0: whether to uphold or reject the map. In Maryland, voters will decide in November on a congressional redistricting amendment being pushed by Democrats. The state Supreme Court ruled that the proposed constitutional amendment must be placed on the November ballot, reversing two lower court rulings that blocked it from going to voters. 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
0: Former president and first lady of Venezuela are looking to get out of legal trouble.
3: Former Venezuelan President Nicolas Maduro is asserting sovereign immunity in a drug trafficking indictment against himself and his wife. Lawyers for the Maduros filing papers in a New York court arguing that the judge was required by law to reject the indictment because it can't be brought against a foreign leader, and that they have immunity as the leader and first lady of a foreign country. The ousted leader, who's been held in a Brooklyn federal jail since his seizure in Caracas at the beginning of the year, has pled not guilty and is scheduled to go on trial next June if efforts to get the case dismissed are unsuccessful. Lillian Wu, Fox News.
0: A college football conference is suing one of its members over player eligibility.
4: The SEC has filed a lawsuit in Alabama federal court against founding member LSU, alleging the school is ignoring their player eligibility rules. The conference recently prohibited its members from signing and playing former NFL players, as many are trying to exercise a fifth year of eligibility under the newly adopted NCAA rules. The Tigers currently have 2 former pros on its roster, and the SEC alleges the school has, quote, waged a deliberate and coordinated campaign to recruit professional athletes. SEC Commissioner Greg Sankey testified in state court Thursday that the conference has the right to enforce its rules. Tony Genualdo, Fox News.
0: The NCAA says about 300 athletes have been granted additional eligibility through litigation, at least for now. More Americans filed for unemployment benefits last week. The Labor Department says filings for benefits ticked up to 206,000 from a revised 204,000 the week before. Claims for jobless benefits are a proxy for layoffs, and economists watch them because they can be a sign of where the job market is headed for the past year. I'm Lisa LaSera. This is Fox News.
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9: Staying hot as we head into and through the long holiday weekend with better storm chances. Fair to partly cloudy skies here tonight. Temperatures tonight drop down into the middle part of the 70s. Sunny and hot on Friday with scattered showers and storms. Friday afternoon and evening, high temperatures in the mid-90s, our heat index up over 100. Saturday and Sunday, sunny and hot. Scattered mainly afternoon and evening showers and storms. Highs both afternoons in the middle part of the 90s. I'm meteorologist Ken Boone for the Weather Channel on 96.9 The Legend.

Hello, my friends. How are you? It's Eric Erickson here across the United States. The phone number 877-973-7425. If you text Eric, E-R-I-C-K, to 33777, get the live stream, the show notes, everything you want to get in touch with the show and follow along. The cooking videos are forthcoming. More importantly, if you text the word show to 33777, come hang out with me October 10th at the Not Safe for Radio show. It's going to be a great time. I was going to talk about something else at the beginning of the show, but I've had a change. This happens on occasion. Occasionally, I got to talk about stuff that happens. Now, I want to begin with the saying that we all know, anecdote is... What does that mean? Well, I run into this all the time where people say, well, I like that guy. Well, you may like that guy, but most people don't when you look at the data. What is the data? Well, the public opinion polling, the polling averages, the focus grouping, the conversations had with people in politics around the candidate or whatnot. You may like someone, but that doesn't mean it's so. Your anecdote is not data. For example, a great anecdote. I get held up in the line at Chick-fil-A all the time. All the time I get delayed at the Chick-fil-A drive-thru. And it's not like I'm ordering unique things. The data suggests the Chick-fil-A drive-thru is the best drive-thru in America. The most functional, you get through the fastest. Anecdotally, for me, it's not. And I don't know why. Sometimes it is, but very often it moves very slow. Even though the data shows that cars get through the Chick-fil-A line faster than other drive-thrus. My anecdote is not the data, but I'm still convinced I'm right. Anecdote is not data. I say all of that to say a short time ago, an hour ago, I had an anecdote. And the anecdote is not data, except that in this case, it corroborates the data. It shows what the data shows. It reflects the data. There is a hot dog place I eat at not often. Every once in a while, I eat it, and an hour later, I'm reminded that was a bad idea. But they have these chili. It's the second oldest hot dog stand in America. It's called New Way Wieners in Macon, Georgia. These bright red hot dogs, I think the color of the hot dog is patented. Whenever my father comes to visit, he wants to go get a slaw dog, which is one of their hot dogs covered in coleslaw. I like the dog without. If you're a longtime customer, you know the dog without means the chili dog without the raw onions on top. So you get the chili dog without the raw onions. You get the steam bun. You get the great deep but edible hot dog. It's a delicious combo. You can get the mega burger. My wife likes the grilled cheese sandwich. All my kids and my wife, they love the grilled cheese sandwich. It is the second oldest hot dog stand in America after Coney Island. The original restaurant sadly burned down a couple of years ago, and it was just too devastating to fire. They had to tear the place down. Kitchen fire that got out of control, but they're still around. It's still the same food. When I was a political consultant in Middle Georgia, candidates would sometimes have fundraisers, and they'd invite the old Macon, the old white people money, and the country club money. And they would have New Way hot dogs, and it would be a New Way with Candidate X, great branding. Still a great idea. New Way with whoever. You invite New Way hot dogs, and all the old school people from Macon, they love it. Second oldest hot dog stand in America. So I'm in the New Way. And a man says, aren't you Eric Erickson? Which is usually the uh-oh. But I said yes. He says he listens to me on the radio. On the local station here in town, WMAC. 9:40 a.m., where I got my accidental start in radio years ago. In fact, the building is right across from the building in which I am sitting right now, just on the other side of the building, so I can't see it out the window. Run by Cumulus. It used to be years ago, 100 years ago, WMAZ. It was then to watch Mercer attain zenith. It was the radio station at my alma mater. It then became a TV station and a radio station, and the

0: radio station changed its call letters at some point from WMAZ, which is the TV station here in town, to WMAC. Watch making. Avoid crime, I guess. Sorry, in-house joke here for those of us in Middle Georgia. Nonetheless, I'm in the new way with this guy. What a distraction. Have I ever mentioned I got ADD? I'm pretty sure undiagnosed. Nonetheless, so I'm in the new way. The man has recognized me. He listens on the local radio station. He identifies himself as a small business owner, and he drives a truck. And diesel is over $6 a gallon. He is not happy. Healthcare costs for small businessmen are up and getting higher. The cost of living is higher. The cost of diesel is higher. And his cost of diesel for his small business is going to get passed on to everyone who does business with him. And he wasn't angry. He was frustrated, disappointed. Disappointed might be the best word. Three-time Trump voter. Said he's just made it worse. Just made it worse. Talking about the president. Voted for him to make it better, and he's just made it worse. Now, you have to understand something here. The implication in the statement, it's not an attack on the president. It's an acknowledgement that he came into a situation that wasn't good. Donald Trump's not getting blamed for the bad economic situation. He is getting blamed for not making it better. He's made it worse. Anecdote is not data. This conversation with this man is not data. It's just an anecdote. I have had several anecdotes just like it. But they conform to the data where there are a lot of people who are frustrated. They're not angry. They're frustrated. They're disappointed. They voted for him. They gave him the popular vote. First time Republicans have won the popular vote since 2004, and the economy isn't getting better. And into this comes the president and his team, and they announce that they are going to run a campaign in 2026 to save the Republican majority by making about Donald Trump. And I just don't know that that's the best thing. I don't know that that's the best strategy. And the president seems to want to have it both ways. This was the president yesterday in the Oval Office.
1: So the stock market wasn't affected, although it would even be higher, believe it or not. The stock market will go up. But it's very simple. Iran cannot have a nuclear weapon. As soon as it's over, which I don't think will be very much longer, I don't know how much more they can take, but, you know, whatever it is, it doesn't matter. And I'm not affected by the election. Number one, I'm not running, but my party's running, and I'm going to help my party. But I think my party respects the fact that we're not allowing Iran to have a nuclear weapon. And frankly, other presidents should have done that, but they didn't have whatever it takes to do it.
0: Mr. President, Iran is not going to have a nuclear problem. And also, he's not running, he says in the Oval Office, that he's not running. He's not on the ballot, except he wants to be on the ballot. And this is why I think this is a problem. And we talked a little bit about this yesterday. I suspect that the Republicans need to not make this about Donald Trump. Karl Rove has a piece in the Wall Street Journal. Now, some of you will hear the phrase, the name Karl Rove, and you will immediately bristle. Well, he's the establishment. Actually, Donald Trump's the establishment of the Republican Party. Now, he's the president of the United States. He's the dominant force in politics right now. He is the establishment. Karl Rove used to be the establishment. And Karl Rove, the conservative base of the party, and the MAGA base of the party, knows Rove doesn't like them. But you know why you should listen to Karl Rove? Karl Rove is the last Republican strategist to win a midterm election for his president. In the year of our Lord, 2002, the Republicans did not lose the House and Senate, nor did they get wiped out. They actually gained seats and took full control of the United States Senate under Karl Rove. You might want to listen to what Karl Rove says about a midterm, because Karl Rove is the last guy who was able to win midterms for an incumbent political party. There has not been a situation since where the incumbent party did as well as Carl.

0: Rove did in 2002. And what Karl Rove points out in his piece in the Wall Street Journal is you can't make this about Donald Trump. You need to make this about the Democrats. You need to give people a compelling vision for the future and remind them of what they're going to get if they don't get you. They're going to get all sorts of bad things, really bad things. This idea that, well, I'm not going to listen to this guy because he's not on our side. Yeah, but he doesn't want the other side to win. You don't have to be such a small mind on this to say, oh, well, I mean, the enemy of my enemy is my friend, and Karl Rove is not my friend. He's my enemy. I'm not going to listen to him. Y'all, he's making a lot of sense. He's making a whole lot of sense. The reality is the midterm plan, if it's about Trump, is going to lose. Reporting last week should give Republicans and toss-up races this fall some sleepless nights. First, The Atlantic reported on a meeting in early August between President Trump and his political advisors on White House messaging for the midterms. According to people familiar with the gathering, the president's people told him, in the magazine's words, that the voting public still does not know about many of his accomplishments. The president's response was that since Democrats will make November a referendum on him anyway, the smart thing to do is to run ads touting his record. They'd be easy to create. Just mind Mr. Trump's own on-camera statements. The president reportedly said, go look at the clips. I cite accomplishments all the time. Then last Friday, Fox News' senior White House correspondent Peter Ducey reported he was hearing some whispers of a ton of Trump travel in October, possibly as much as a Trump rally a day in competitive states and districts. Mr. Ducey admitted you don't typically see such an active presidential schedule since midterms are historically very hard on the president's party. What could go wrong with a rally a day and hundreds of millions of dollars in ads in battleground states featuring Mr. Trump? A lot. For starters, if your approval rating is low, making the elections even more about you only helps the opposition. Midterms are almost always a choice for voters between more of the same and change. Trump has a 39.6 approval in the Real Clear Politics polling average with 56.9% disapproval. Plastering his face on every screen at every toss-up race will make the midterms even more about him and tie those candidates to an intensely unpopular status quo. A presidential rally a day in the final month of the midterms will have the same effect, but with an additional downside. Mr. Trump is never disciplined. He'll have no script, saying whatever comes to mind. His comments will dominate the news locally and nationally. Republican candidates will constantly have to fend off questions about whether they agree with his latest insult or half-baked idea. The narrative won't be anything positive about them or the GOP. It would be far more sensible to put those candidates at the forefront of Republican ads, not Mr. Trump. They should be the ones framing the choice voters face. They could share their views, values, agenda, and contrast them with those of their opponent. After all, it's their fates voters will decide. Given all that, why is the Trump team talking about giving Democrats what they want and making the president the face of the GOP? Mr. Trump believes that in 2024, the beauty that we won by so much. He thinks the mandate was massive, the biggest in 129 years in terms of the overall mandate. Listen, I think the president can provide a stunning contrast by going out there and beating the snot out of the Democrats as a bunch of woke socialists. Remember the ad? Kamala Harris is for they, them. Trump is for you. That can be the entire campaign. The Republicans are for you. The Democrats are for they, them. In fact, we have even more Democratic candidates out there now who are refusing to take a position on whether or not men can be women. This is Troy Jackson, who's running in Maine.
1: First of all, this is obviously an attack on you, but what's your position on this issue? And what do you make of the fact that this is the issue that they are pouring so much money into from the super PAC, one that clearly is supporting her?
2: Well, I mean, we've seen this line for a while now. They've tried to do referendums here in Maine and it's failed and things like that. But again, it comes back to, what is actually affecting everyday Mainers? Things like health care, which we are losing in the state, prescription drugs, child care, elder care, in-home and nursing homes, housing, property tax reform, and reproductive rights.
0: Which you can't get from the clip, but what he's not answering is the Republicans are attacking this guy because he believes putting men in women's prisons is fine. Jen Psaki asked him, what do you think about this attack? What do you think about this attack that you are okay with putting men in women's prisons? He refuses to say he's against it. Same with Tallarico in Texas. He won't actually come out against boys and girls sports. Same with so many of these Democratic candidates. Don't make it about Donald Trump.

0: Make it about the Democrats' own positions. Make it about the Democrats' positions and remind people you may not care for the GOP right now, but you still hate the Democrats. Like the guy I spoke to at the hot dog stand earlier. He's not angry with Donald Trump. He understands that Trump came into a disaster and just thinks he hasn't made it better. Well, remind people, if you don't stick with him, the Democrats are going to make it even worse. There's your winning message.
1: Have something to say?
2: Hello.
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8: I'm Gianna Gelosi with your Fox True Crime Minute. The man accused of orchestrating rapper Tupac Shakur's killing was convicted in the 1996 Las Vegas drive-by shooting.
9: We, the jury in the above-entitled case, find the defendant, Dwayne Keith Davis, as follows. Count one, murder with use of a deadly weapon. Guilty of first-degree murder with use of a deadly weapon.
8: Jurors unanimously found Dwayne Keefe D. Davis guilty of the murder that has gripped hip-hop fans for nearly 30 years. Prosecutors argued the 63-year-old was a shot caller for the Southside Compton Crips in Los Angeles and sought revenge on Shakur after he attacked his nephew. Davis was never accused of pulling the trigger, but under Nevada law, someone who helps another person commit murder can be convicted of the crime. Prosecutors say Davis is the only person alive who rode in the same car as the shooter 3 decades ago. He was charged in 2023 after writing a book prosecutors say detailed his involvement. Davis faces a life sentence and will be sentenced October 13th. There's more on this story at foxnews.com or subscribe to the Fox True Crime Podcast. I'm Gianna Gelosi with your Fox True Crime Minute.
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0: may not tell you what you want to hear, but he tells you what you need to hear. 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
1: The phone number is 877-973-7425. If you want to be on the program, I would be happy to have you with me. It is a very big story today. It's a very big story. I woke up to the news that Gloria Steinem is dead, the feminist icon. I was on with Mark Halperin this morning with Kevin Walling, and they were talking about Gloria Steinem and her legacy and history, and they had both met her, and they asked me my thoughts, and I said, I have none. I do not speak ill of the dead. So I will offer Gloria Steinem no more words than I offered for Jimmy Carter. Rinnai would love to get you a tankless water heater. Rinnai tankless water heaters will make sure you never run out of hot water. 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
2: With another ARN News update, I'm Jim Faraday. As SEC football prepares to kick off, the league files a federal lawsuit in Alabama against LSU and Lane Kiffin. That's according to the Louisiana Attorney General. Kiffin is at odds with the SEC over plans to add former NFL players to his roster. The SEC enacted a rule prohibiting member schools from playing former NFL, NBA, and WNBA players. A Louisiana judge temporarily blocked that rule. A court hearing is happening today. It's become one of the major issues in the election. Data center proposals popping up all across Alabama. State lawmakers answering questions from the public about one such proposal affecting Munford in Talladega County. Governor Kay Ivey proclaiming tomorrow College Colors Day in Alabama. The governor says it's a day to proudly wear the colors of your favorite school. I'm Jim Faraday. And you're up to date around your world, around your state. This is the Alabama Radio Network.
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5: 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I would tell myself during hard mornings, I would say, okay, just think about Tom Cruise. If he does it, I can try to do it.
3: 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Ashley Dvorkin, Fox News.
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11: 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You get the Four Things to Know podcast, the show notes, the podcast, the regular show podcast, all my social media links as well. It's a great way to stay in touch. And just one more time, in all seriousness, if you're anywhere near the Southeast or want to come to the Southeast on October 10th, tickets are still on sale for the Not Safe for Radio show, October 10th. It's going to be at 7 p.m. It's going to be a fun time with some great stories that are not safe for radio to say. But I can say them in a room among friends. So text.

0: 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It'll be a lot of fun. Now, I'm going to pivot. We're going to stay away from politics for a little while. By the way, I have confirmed from multiple people that Senator Ted Cruz is interested in running for president in 2028. In the next hour, I will discuss that, but I'm going to save it. I mentioned yesterday the battle over data centers and AI. All the AI outlets were down this morning. Grok was down. ChatGPT was down. Claude was down. And mentioned before that the proprietors of the AI systems, the CEOs of AI, they are some of the worst possible spokesmen for their product. The G20 summit has been in Asheville, North Carolina. I have no idea why they wanted to go to Asheville, North Carolina. It's a beautiful city full with left-wing nut jobs. Scott Bessent presided over the first 2 days of the G20, Howard Lutnick over the second 2 days of the G20 summit. Howard Lutnick decided to do fireside chats with the AI CEOs. The leadership of the G20 unanimously agreed to a statement, they're calling it the Asheville Statement, that there should be a light regulatory touch by the G20, allow the AI companies to develop without the burden of government regulation. This is the chat, just a part of it, between Sam Altman and Howard Lutnick.
1: You know, there are doomers out there who worry about everything, but we know that if you look back through the Industrial Revolution, as you said, it always seems to work out fine. Are you fundamentally optimistic to what your products will do to the world and will serve the world?
2: I think part of the reason it tends to work out fine is people worry and they stress and they look at the downsides and they try to address those and they try to learn how we avoid accidents. So if we go back to an early example, even before electricity, of a technology, fire was incredible for human evolution, incredible for letting us cook our food and heat our homes at night and whatever else. It also burnt down whole cities a few times. And people are really worried about that because we don't want cities to burn down. And we figured out fire safety. And through a lot of human ingenuity, through a lot of good policy, definitely through learning from some very bad accidents, we figured out how to make it safer. Now, had we just said, some cities are going to burn down, whatever, we got other problems to work on, probably wouldn't have figured that out, and that wouldn't have been as good. I think worry is warranted. Worry is how we anticipate problems and how we, from a matter of policy and a matter of technology, figure out how to address them. But I am optimistic that we can mitigate the downsides of this technology. And if you look at what's happened, if you look at what the doomers were saying 5 years ago about the chances of us being able to make AI of this level, of this sort of near human, sometimes superhuman capacity level, broadly considered safe and reliable, not perfect. There have been accidents. There will be accidents, of course. I don't think most people would have thought it was going to go this well, as it has so far. And I believe in human ingenuity and the ability to solve very difficult, very complex problems, and I think we'll keep doing that. And I think the economic value and the personal value is so huge. I met with someone just this morning who told, and again, I'm sure you've all heard stories like this, that they wouldn't be alive without ChatGPT, and that they had a very difficult disease and, got a diagnosis that doctors weren't able to give them. We shouldn't take that away.
1: No.
2: But we need to figure out how to make the technology safe so that people can have more of that.
0: Just listen to his words. We can mitigate the harm, not stop the harm. Mitigate the harm. We worry is good. Fire burned whole cities down. I don't know who is teaching these guys to talk about AI, but it's a disaster. But as I mentioned yesterday, I actually continue to believe that the algorithm is doing far more damage. Far more damage. The algorithm has elevated ideas and personalities.

0: functionalities that AI is not going to do. In fact, it is the algorithm that has rotted a lot of people's brains about the AI data centers. The algorithm continually elevates affirmation. The algorithm continually elevates fear and paranoia. The algorithm elevates things by which you will engage in the medium of digital spaces, and that is more often than not fear. And also, personalities who tell you things that sound good until you just spend 15 seconds thinking about them. For example, this conversation Joe Rogan was having with someone, Joe Rogan gave an answer on poverty and crime that sounded like that South Carolina beauty queen. Do y'all remember that woman years ago, the South Carolina queen who gave one of the dumbest answers ever? I can't even remember what it was now. It broke my brain to hear the woman who, it was one of the dumbest things I think I'd ever heard until Lindsey Graham's sister said she didn't know anything about foreign policy and she's Lindsey Graham's sister. It was such a dumb answer this girl one time had. And then I heard Joe Rogan talking about crime and poverty. Just listen.
1: Just imagine how much less crime there would be if no one was ever starving, if no one was ever hungry, if no one was ever desperate, if no one was ever worried about where their next meal was going to come from or whether or not they're going to have a roof over their head. It would change a lot of people's perspective, because how many people act in a famine way? They have a famine mentality, and the world me over, so I'm going to the world over. What if the world didn't fuck you over? What if, like, there's no more poverty? What if the concept of poverty is, like, completely out the window? And there is no poverty in this country.
2: Well, we could have already done that already.
1: Yeah, sure.
2: But we don't need it.
1: But you would have to get all those rich people that are in charge of industry and running corporations and in government to agree to make the world a better place for everybody.
2: That ain't gonna happen.
0: Mm-mm. By the way, is Joe Rogan one of the rich people he's talking about? Because Joe Rogan is fabulously wealthy. Why isn't he spending his money on solving the problem? It sounds good, doesn't it? It sure sounds good. Oh, if only people would just allow the impoverished to elevate. Joe Rogan is a Bernie Sanders socialist, and capitalism has elevated more people out of poverty than any other sort of economic status in life or economic system. And Rogan doesn't like capitalism. Oh, you know, those evil, greedy corporations people. What about Joe Rogan? Just imagine how much less crime there would be if no one was ever starving, no one was ever desperate, no one was ever worried about where their next meal was going to come from or whether or not they're going to have a roof over their head. You know, the very first crime recorded in history was the murder of a brother by his brother. And they were well provided for. About 1% of people commit the crimes. Research shows a tiny fraction of the population commits most offenses. Studies on persistent offenders show 1% of individuals account for 63% of violent crime convictions. For broader minor crimes, 5% of people commit a large majority of those crimes. By the way, there is no tie to poverty and crime. Is that not wild? This is one of the most, it's one of those things that rich white people say. Oh, the poor are criminals. That's Joe Rogan's position, is the poor are criminals. No, the poor are not criminals. A criminal is most likely to be someone with daddy issues, particularly a young man who has no father in the house, and that transcends socioeconomic development, by the way. It's just wild that people listen and think somehow or another this is some sort of brilliant take. It sounds good, doesn't it? It sounds good. But we've got generations of data that show crime is not socioeconomic. By the way, if you really want to get into the dark, seedy underbelly of crime stats,

0: well, maybe I shouldn't go there. Let's just say a white guy who makes less than $10,000 a year is still far less likely to commit crime than a non-white person who makes over $85,000 a year. That's according to the Department of Justice. There are lots of reasons for crime. Poverty really isn't one of them. And the idea that we're going to cure poverty, and I will quote Jesus Christ, the poor you shall always have. The problem is this, in all seriousness, and you can laugh when I say it, but you know I'm not wrong. If the median household in this country made $100,000 a year, if the overwhelming majority of people in this country made $100,000 a year, people like Joe Rogan would look on the person making $50,000 a year and say they were poor, or $80,000 a year and say they were poor. If everyone in this country, if the median income in this country was $1 million a year, Joe Rogan would say, oh, that poor guy making $100,000 a year, that poor guy is going to be a criminal. It's not actually true. He's the most listened to podcast in America. And you know, there are people nodding along with their head that, yes, this is, if only those greedy jerks who have billions of dollars would elevate people out of poverty. You know, they have actually elevated people out of poverty. How? They've driven down prices. They provided people good jobs. They've created whole industries that have elevated people out of poverty. This nation has elevated more people out of poverty through the capitalist system that Joe Rogan hates, and that's part of the problem. Joe Rogan wants this massive social safety net to take care of people, as do all the socialists, ignorant of the fact that, one, you need the wealthy people to pay for it, and number two, in this country, contrary to those countries, with the major social safety net, we have done a better job of making poor people rich than any other country that has engaged in the social safety net tactics that people like Joe Rogan want. And yet, he is the dominant voice in podcasts, in large part due to the algorithm. And he is a far better person to listen to than, say, a Tucker Carlson or Candace Owens, who are rotting people's brains. I go back to the example yesterday. Women have been convinced by the algorithm, not the data center. Women in America have been convinced by the algorithm, not AI, not the data center, but the algorithm, to stop giving their children vitamin K shots when they're born. Vitamin K shots are known to save the lives of children. And when you take a pool of kids who've gotten the vitamin K shot and a pool of kids who have not, the kids who have not gotten the vitamin K shot are disproportionately likely to die within the first 6 months after birth. Why? Because they don't get sufficient vitamin K to help them clot, and they get brain bleeds, among other things. Vitamin K is a vitamin. It's not even a vaccine. And yet the TikTok algorithm has convinced women that they should stop giving their child a life-saving medical treatment upon birth. And Joe Rogan's out there trying to convince people, if we just made all the poor people rich people, somehow crime would go away, when the very first crime ever recorded in Scripture was the murder of a guy by his brother. And the data itself shows now, in the here and now, that crime and poverty are not actually related. They're not. People just believe they are because they don't want to look at the data. They want to look at their feelings.
1: Honest.
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1: Giving you the information
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0: This hour brought to you by Van Allen Golf. I was actually in their building yesterday. Boy, have I seen some of the cool stuff they've got coming. They got great putters right now. 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They're beautiful. And I've seen the new blue ones with the bronze hole. 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Friends, this may be the most important story of the day. I just need you to know that Hee-Haw is dead. Not the TV show. The donkey. Cedartown, Georgia. Hee-Haw, a beloved donkey and fixture at Ellsbury Farm in Cedartown, Georgia, was shot and killed by the police on Sunday morning. They were searching for a missing child. Hannah Israel, who bottle-raised Hee-Haw as if he was her own from the time he was just an hour old, says the silence is heartbreaking. He was my child. I bottle raised him from 1 hour old, and I was up at all hours of the night. Hee-Haw had no problem making himself heard. He would normally be standing right over there talking while I'm talking because he thought he could talk like a person could talk, and apparently he considered everyone a friend. Every time he saw somebody, he would run up and bray and then do a really goofy sound because he loved people and he thought he was a person. He slept in my bed for the first 3 months of his life, and the friendly personality has been gunned down by the Cedartown Police Department. One of the officers shot and killed Hee-Haw while searching for a missing child. The child was later found safe near the pasture where the donkey was killed. That search took them to the incident location where this unfortunate and heartbreaking event occurred, said Police Chief Jamie Newsom, who declined further details. The officer has been suspended pending investigation. Justice for Hee-Haw. Donkey lives matter too. We must move on. Vision Computer

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4: Back at it tomorrow. I'm Lisa Lacerra, Fox News. The jury in the Lindsey Clancy case will resume deliberations in the morning. After 6 days this afternoon, the jurors sent a note to the judge.
5: The note was not read in court, but according to Lindsey Clancy's attorney, Kevin Reddington, the note indicates that 11 jurors have made a decision, but one juror is standing in the way. No one knows which way the jury is split, either for or against the defense.
4: Fox's Brian Yenis in Plymouth. Clancy has admitted to killing her three young children in 2023. The jury must decide whether she's criminally responsible. An ICE officer charged with lying to investigators about the events leading up to the shooting of a Venezuelan man during the immigration crackdown in Minneapolis is in federal custody. The Associated Press reports Christian Castro turned himself into authorities after being charged with making false statements to investigators about the shooting of Julio Cesar Sosa Solis in January. President Trump appoints an acting U.S. Army secretary after resignation.
6: President Trump taking to Truth Social to say, I am pleased to announce that Adam Tell, the current assistant secretary of the Army for Civil Works, will become acting secretary of the Army effective immediately. The president adding, he is a great patriot who is respected by all. Tell previously served as the White House's Senate lead in the Office of Legislative Affairs during the first Trump administration. The announcement comes after former Army Secretary Dan Driscoll stepped down earlier this week. Driscoll, an Iraq War veteran who served in the position since February of last year, is a friend of Vice President J.D. Vance.
4: Fox's Kristen Goodwin. Driscoll's departure comes after months of reports he had tension with Secretary of War Pete Hegseth.

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12: Another court hearing in Chicago for the Venezuelan national accused of gunning down 18-year-old Loyola University student Sheridan Gorman in March.
13: It was a pretrial hearing here in Cook County for Jose Medina, an illegal immigrant accused of opening fire on a group of people in March along Chicago's lakefront, hitting and killing 18-year-old Sheridan Gorman. Prosecutors say they've got the gun used with DNA on it. Medina was in the country illegally and arrested twice prior to the shooting. Gorman's parents also in court, her mother Jessica telling city leaders that they failed.
14: Something has to change here. Sometimes the deepest act of love you can have is to refuse to accept what your city has become.
13: Jose Medina has pled not guilty in the case and due back in court here next month. In Chicago, Jeff Manasso, Fox News.
12: A former asset manager who worked with Jeffrey Epstein refused to appear before a House panel today and is also suing the committee in federal court.
6: Back in June, former Apollo Global Management CEO Leon Black appeared before House oversight, but declined to answer certain questions about non-disclosure agreements that had been made while Jeffrey Epstein was advising Black. Now, Black's attorneys say he will not reappear for questions and is now also suing the committee, accusing lawmakers of overstepping their authority. They insist the NDAs involve women who value their privacy and that they had nothing to do with Epstein.
15: I would hold him in contempt right now.
6: Oversight Committee Chairman Republican James Comer said Black is hiding behind litigation as they try to examine how the federal government failed Epstein's victims, calling Black's insight crucial to their investigation. Jessica Rosenthal, Fox News.
12: The U.S. Forest Service is closing 23 research stations in more than a dozen states as part of an overhaul that's intended to trim costs and concentrate the agency's resources in western states. The Forest Service says work being done at the research stations will continue at other sites, and the 95 employees at the research stations slated for closure will be relocated to other places. I'm Lisa Lucero. This is Fox News.
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20: Staying hot as we head into and through the long holiday weekend with better storm chances. Fair to partly cloudy skies here tonight. Temperatures tonight drop down into the middle part of the 70s. Sunny and hot on Friday with scattered showers and storms. Friday afternoon and evening, high temperatures in the mid-90s. Our heat index up over 100. Saturday and Sunday, sunny and hot. Scattered mainly afternoon and evening showers and storms. Highs both afternoons in the middle part of the 90s. I'm meteorologist Ken Boone for the Weather Channel on 96.9 The Legend.

Welcome. It's Eric Erickson. Glad to have you with me. 877-973-7425. What is going on with the Iran situation? There is a report now that the Iranians may have hit a hotel in Jordan. I am continuing to pay attention to this story to see how it develops as to what has actually

0: actually gone on. I need to bring you up to date on some of the situation there. And I want to say this. I increasingly believe that the status quo is going to change before November. I think the Iranians are going to do something stupid. I think the president's going to decide to go for broke. And I think the president's going to decide to go for broke in large part because the military is telling him they can't drag this thing out. The Secretary of Defense has extended tours until next year. And I got to say, I mean, pray for the ladies and then the lady boys of Thailand. The USS Abraham Lincoln has docked in Pattaya. Now, I have been to Pattaya when I was a kid. Pattaya was the resort on the coast in Thailand, south of Bangkok, where families would go. It was the very first place I ever played putt-putt with my parents. They had this amazing putt-putt course, and you would hit the ball and go up a ramp through a temple and ring a bell and come out on the other side of the temple and try to get in the hole. It was a ton of fun. I remember Pattaya. It was the first place I ever saw an Indian elephant. You could ride the Indian elephant. It was a neat place. Pattaya is now where you go if you want an STD. I mean, these sailors and soldiers, they're going to be avoiding Donald Trump's personal Vietnam. For those of you who don't know, Donald Trump said his personal Vietnam was avoiding STDs in the 70s. These sailors in particular are going to be engaged in Donald Trump's personal Vietnam for the next 24 to 48 hours in Thailand. May God have mercy on all their souls. I don't know if you've seen pictures of the USS Abraham Lincoln at port. It looks rough. Now, that happens at sea. Let's just be honest about this. It's covered in rust and grime. That happens at sea. The problem is that it has been gone for so long, the situation is far worse than it should be. And the Secretary of Defense is stretching things out. I saw an admiral yesterday explain that we're an 11 aircraft carrier fleet in a 15 aircraft carrier fleet world. We have fewer aircraft carriers than we need. They're slow to be built. The president wants to outsource that mission. He needs to get rid of the Jones Act, so he needs to do. But among other things, Iran itself is having economic trouble because of the oil situation. This is Secretary of Energy Chris Wright.
1: So Monday was our record ever since the conflict began. Over 17 million barrels of oil flowed through the Strait of Hormuz on ships on Monday. If you add the bypass export pipelines, more than left the region in the pre-conflict. So is Iran trying to challenge that? Yes. Are there challenges? Yes. But this is the United States Navy and President Trump taking the one card out of Iran's hands, which is to try to hold the world economic hostage. That's what they've got. They're all in on it. They're causing some disruption, but they are losing that card. President Trump is using the United States military might and alliances across the world that with or without Iran, oil and gas will flow out of the Arabian Gulf region. And it's happening
2: Final
1: today.
2: Question.
0: The oil is flowing. Here's the problem. The markets need some convincing that things are okay. The markets are not doing spectacularly well. Brent is up again today at the $95 a barrel. West Texas crude is up $91 a barrel. Iran has fired missiles at Kuwait. It's the instability in the Middle East that is causing oil prices to go up. Again, the gentleman I saw at the hot dog place earlier likes the president, voted for the president three times, very disappointed in what's happening right now. Diesel prices for him are over $6 a gallon, and those costs are having to be passed on to people, but it's hurting his business. Not all costs can be passed on. Sometimes people decline. This is the Secretary of Treasury, Scott Bessent.
3: This is the final move for this regime after 47 years.
4: You don't believe at this point that this regime will outlast this administration? It will end before the end of Trump's term? Is that your belief?
3: I believe it will be much sooner because, you know, everyone says, well, sanctions don't work. Well, first of all, Rob, we have never seen an economic isolation like this in history. We have new authorities, whether it's digital assets, maritime, aviation assets that we are going after. But the real power here is the sequencing. So we had the high-level kinetic

0: military action, some of the greatest in history in terms of the precision and the destruction. Iran has no navy. They have no air force.
1: Right.
0: We have substantially depleted their missile and drone reserve. We have destroyed their missile factories, about 85% of those. So kinetic, check. We have what President Trump calls the Iron Wall. We have the blockade up. Nothing is going in, nothing is coming out of these Iranian ports. So the Iranians, the second, third, the most energy-rich country in the world, has to import gasoline. So now they have gasoline lines, and couple that with these crushing economic sanctions, it's just a matter of time.
2: Just a matter of time, he says. Now, there are those who say that no country has ever collapsed based on economic blockade. I'm just not sure people understand the extent of the blockade, if the blockade is as real as we claim. And there actually are questions about whether or not we're allowing the Chinese to sneak oil out of Iran. There are real questions about this. Well, the one more from Scott Bessent here.
0: My message to everyone is stay away. We all want this conflict to end, and the fastest way for the conflict to end is for no one to provide any support to this regime. We are going to sever every tie that they have from the outside world. For instance, last Friday, we sanctioned the Dubai branches of an Egyptian bank, and they had provided more than $1.8 billion to the regime since 2025, and we are going to systemically go through and take every bad actor like that out. We've created new authorities for Treasury to be able to sanction the under airlines, maritime, digital assets. So this is all hands on deck. Teams from Treasury, State Department, and DOW have gone out of the world, and we are having very fulsome talks with anyone supporting the regime.
2: Very fulsome talks. So can I let you in on something? We haven't really done everything that the Secretary of Treasury said he was going to do because we haven't gotten complete buy-in from people. However, we've gotten a lot of buy-in from a lot of countries who are ready to get this thing over with because they have decided that the sooner we get this over with, the sooner the global economy can turn around. There was some venting at the G20 by the European allies that we are wrecking the world economy by continuing to do what we're doing. Not just that, but the tariff situation as well. In fact, Howard Lutnick was asked about the tariffs.
3: If you just take a look at the GDP numbers, what happened is when the Supreme Court ruled against the president for tariffs and those tariffs came down, imports came flooding in. And the way we do GDP in America is we take our gross sales, so the big number of sales that every company in America makes, and you subtract imports. So when all those imports come flying in starting February all the way through the next quarter, that reduces the number of GDP by 1.6%. 1.6%, so it was going the other way. So if you took the quarter before and you added the quarter after, that's 1.85% GDP. That would put you well over 3% if the IEEPA case with the Supreme Court had gone the other way. And you'll see the tariffs are going to be back in place, right? Over the next couple of weeks, they'll be all back in place. And you'll see imports start to fall, and you'll see GDP rise. And just that calculus itself, over 1.5 points, are exactly right.
2: That's part of the problem, is the tariffs are coming back, he says. And that's what the world is upset about. That's what Scott Bessent is privately upset about. Bessent is privately not a fan of the tariffs. He's a good team player. He's glad to defend them, but he doesn't like them. Lutnick is the big fan of tariffs, and it is actually a problem. And it's a problem that collides with the problems of the Strait of Hormuz. And it's a problem that collides with the budget related to the war right now. There's a fiscal squeeze in Washington. The House and Senate have agreed to a continuing resolution to avoid a government shutdown until December 11th, I think it is. And the fiscal squeeze, according to notice, comes as Hegseth faces problems on several other fronts. Senior military leaders are warning that a prolonged Mideast operation is eroding readiness.

0: Elsewhere, the Secretary of the Army, Dan Driscoll, has left with lots of friction. And the continuing resolutions, though keeping the government funded, does not provide the tens of billions of dollars the Pentagon says it needs to cover the Iran operations, replenish munitions, or sustain forces where deployments have been extended. Now comes word from the Washington Post, which had the big scoop on the Secretary of Defense orders book, where everybody stationed the world, and the notices that the generals and the admirals are not too happy with the extension of the war. When Army Secretary Dan Driscoll told President Donald Trump last week he was resigning, Trump suggested he could stay at least through the midterm elections. People familiar with the meeting told the Washington Post, a show of support for a top Pentagon leader who has clashed with Hegseth. At the White House meeting last week, where Driscoll told Trump of his planned departure, he also voiced concerns to the president about the damage he said Hegseth was doing to the Army. Like others interviewed for this article, they spoke on conditions of anonymity. In a statement to the Post, a spokesperson for the White House disputed the characterization of the meeting. Driscoll submitted his resignation on Monday. As the Post and others reported, Driscoll had previously had heated arguments and disagreements with Hegseth, who has fired several of the Army's generals, halted the advancement of other top officers, and stymied Driscoll's top Army modernization initiatives. On Wednesday, Pentagon spokesman Sean Parnell declined to comment on whether Hegseth had sought Driscoll's departure. Parnell said any suggestion Hegseth was hampering modernization was a total fabrication. It was not immediately clear why Trump suggested that Driscoll stay on or why Driscoll chose to depart now. The president has given Hegseth wide latitude in reshaping the military's culture and leadership, and Trump has in the past departures backed the defense secretary's personnel decisions. Driscoll on Tuesday credited Hegseth for his role in Army modernization and called the opportunity to serve as Army Secretary the honor of a lifetime. Driscoll's last day is today, Thursday. Driscoll has good standing with the White House and a direct line via J.D. Vance. They both served in Iraq and they went to Yale together. There are problems within the Pentagon. There's great dissatisfaction within the officer corps at Hegseth right now. And you can blast away. And I know, like, if it were the Biden administration, all the Democrats would be circling the wagons around the Secretary of Defense. It's the same thing here. All the Trump supporters circle the wagons around the Secretary of Defense. When you got a guy like Driscoll, who's considered grown up and serious and understands the threats, and he leaves, and essentially, from what I'm told, made clear that he was leaving because he couldn't fix the situation and didn't think it was worth staying to be a paperweight, that should be a concern. And it is a concern for members of the House and the Senate, who, when they come back into session in the next few weeks, probably in October, they're going to come in very briefly. They're going to start asking very tough questions of the Secretary of Defense. There's growing concern among Republicans in the House and the Senate that Hegseth is too far out over his skis and it's not salvageable, but the president is loyal to a fault and will defend Hegseth as more and more warning signs come. The situation in Iran is probably going to heat up rapidly here in the next few weeks because the Iranians, with the economic stranglehold, need to do something to try to break out of it, and the only thing they can do is military action, and that may finally give the president the incentive he needs to go finish them off.
1: Those who love him, listen to find out what he's going to say next. Those who disagree with him, also listen to see what he's going to say next. It's the Eric Erickson Show.
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4: The U.S. Army now needs a new secretary, as former Secretary Dan Driscoll's last day on the job was Wednesday. However, there appears to be more questions than answers about why he stepped down after only about 18 months on the job. In a post on X, Driscoll wrote, "Serving in the role has been the honor of a lifetime," adding he had the privilege to, quote, "modernize and accelerate how the Army mans, trains, and equips the most lethal fighting force on the face of the earth. We could not have made the progress we did without the support of Secretary Hegseth." However, there have been reports that conflict with War Secretary Pete Hegseth may have led to Driscoll's departure. Several military leaders have either resigned or been fired since the Trump administration took office, including Army Chief of Staff General Randy George, who retired just after the war in Iran began, and Europe and Africa Commander General Chris Donahue, who stepped down in July. Kim Uretsky, Fox News.
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1: Okay, I just, friends, I'm not going to put on phone calls about Hee-Haw the donkey. I just mentioned the story in large part because my daughter was here and said, you should mention Hee-Haw the donkey. So I mentioned Hee-Haw the donkey for my daughter. But I'm not. We're moving on from Hee-Haw the donkey. We don't need phone calls on Hee-Haw the donkey.

0: No, thank you. This is not an ad, and I want to preface this. This is not an ad. I mentioned this on the radio a while back, and we have gotten a number of emails from people asking me about this, and so I want to answer the question. This thing called a Bright mattress. I'd never heard of this thing, and ours are being delivered next week. This is expensive, y'all, and I'm not going to. You get like a $1,000 discount on it. My wife and I, we stayed in an Airbnb up in North Georgia in the mountains with our kids, and all of the rooms had something called a Bright mattress. 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
1: With another ARN News update, I'm Jim Faraday. As SEC football prepares to kick off, the league files a federal lawsuit in Alabama against LSU and Lane Kiffin. That's according to the Louisiana Attorney General. Kiffin is at odds with the SEC over plans to add former NFL players to his roster. The SEC enacted a rule prohibiting member schools from playing former NFL, NBA, and WNBA players. A Louisiana judge temporarily blocked that rule. A court hearing is happening today. It's become one of the major issues in the election. Data center proposals popping up all across Alabama. State lawmakers answering questions from the public about one such proposal affecting Munford in Talladega County. Governor Kay Ivey proclaiming tomorrow College Colors Day in Alabama. The governor says it's a day to proudly wear the colors of your favorite school. I'm Jim Faraday. And you're up to date around your world, around your state. This is the Alabama Radio Network.
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6: 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Then Glenn Beck tackles the truth from 9 to 11. 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
0: My fellow Americans, I'm glad you're with me. Coast to coast, across the fruited plain, my view of this program is to give you the news first, and I'll tell you what I think about the news. And I'll even take your phone calls at 877-973-7425. But there are enough people in talk radio who just want to tell you what you want to hear. I actually want to tell you what's going on in the world so that you're more informed, so that you can be smarter than everybody else out there. And we must turn our attention to 2028. I know some of you don't want to talk about 28 because we're not even through the election in 26. But behind the scenes, these things are happening. And again, my job is to tell you the news, and I can give you advance notice on the news so that you are smarter and more informed than all of your friends. Senator Ted Cruz is quietly calling around, drumming up support to run for president in 2028. Let me tell you how the Republican Party works and my theory of everything about the GOP. This is why the Republicans got Trump in 2016. God rest his soul, it's all Dick Cheney's fault. Now, I don't mean that disrespectfully, and I have warm affection for Lynn and Dick Cheney. Dick Cheney was very kind to me when he was vice president. His wife has been very kind to me over the years. And I found them to be wonderful people. You can disagree with Dick Cheney all you want on politics, although I rarely did. He was a wonderful human being and a great patriot in the United States. Donald Rumsfeld one time told me he put Dick Cheney in charge of Richard Nixon's effort that Dick Cheney opposed price controls and would do his very best to obstruct the effort at price controls and was highly successful at obstructing Richard Nixon's agenda from inside the Nixon White House. But the reason the Republicans got Donald Trump in 2016 was because of Dick Cheney. This is my unwavering theory of everything political about the Republican Party. Because what actually happens? Let's step back in time. Richard Nixon runs for a re-election. Spiro Agnew has to step aside. Gerald Ford becomes vice president. Nixon resigns. Ford becomes president. Ronald Reagan challenges Gerald Ford and very nearly beats him. Ford wins. Loses to Carter. In 1980, Ronald Reagan ran. And the entire Republican establishment ran against Ronald Reagan. I mean, the whole of the GOP ran against Ronald Reagan to stop him in 1980. And by the way, you should know, Gerald Ford behind the scenes was doing everything possible to stop Ronald Reagan. You had George H.W. Bush, director of the Central Intelligence Agency, run. John Anderson, Republican congressman from Illinois. Phil Crane, Republican congressman from Illinois. Ben Fernandez, the special envoy to Paraguay. Bob Dole, the U.S. senator from Kansas. John Connolly, the secretary of the treasury from Texas. Howard Baker, the senator from Tennessee. Harold Strassen, the foreign operations administrator from Pennsylvania. Larry Pressler attempted to run from South Dakota. Lowell Wicker was running from Connecticut. You had an entire establishment. Gerald Ford decided not to run again. John Anderson stayed in and pivoted to be an independent. Bob Dole, Howard Baker, and George H.W. Bush consolidated the votes, pushing Strassen and others. But Reagan won. And George H.W. Bush, who got 3 million votes in the primaries and won Connecticut, D.C., Delaware, Iowa, Maine, Massachusetts, Michigan, Pennsylvania, and Puerto Rico, he became Ronald Reagan's running mate. And then in 1988, Ronald Reagan, term limited, couldn't run, and Bush ran and became the running mate, or became the leader. Now, who, friends, then ran? Well, Bush ran in 1992 against Clinton because he was the incumbent. And then in 1996, what did they have to do? They had to go all the way back. What you should know, however, is that when George W. Bush ran in 1988, it was not a cakewalk for him. Not by any means was it a cakewalk for George H.W. Bush. Even though he was Ronald Reagan's running mate, look what happened. Who else ran? Pat Robertson, Bob Dole, Jack Kemp, Pierre DuPont, Alexander Haig, who had been Secretary of State. He didn't get a pass. And who was in second place? In 1988, who was in second place to George H.W. Bush. In 1980, George H.W. Bush was second to Ronald Reagan, became the VP. In 1988, George H.W. Bush ran. Who came in second place? Bob Dole. Bob Dole came in second place. 2,333,375 votes. He won five states. Got 205 delegates. And did not want to be vice president. Declined to be vice president. Didn't want anything to do. George H.W. Bush, frankly, didn't want

Bob Dole either. So George H.W. Bush, excuse me, went with Dan Quayle from Arizona. So Bush came in second to Reagan, became the nominee in 1988 as vice president. Bob Dole came in second to Bush in 1988 and became the nominee in 98 or 96. Fast forward to 2000. George W. Bush runs. Who comes in second? Who comes in second to George W. Bush? John McCain. Why do we have Donald Trump as the presidential nominee in 2016? Because Dick Cheney chose not to run in 2008. It would have been Dick Cheney's turn to run because he was the vice president. And John McCain could have challenged him and beat him or lost to him. But Dick Cheney chose not to run, and so you had the Romney-McCain primary where McCain won, and the Republicans went all the way back to 2000, and they refought literally every single fight from 2000. At this time, the McCain faction won, and McCain lost to Barack Obama. So you go to 2012, who came in second in 2008? Mitt Romney, and he became the nominee. And again, who came in second place to Mitt Romney in 2012? Was it Huckabee? 2012 GOP presidential primary. This one I can't remember, but I think it was Huckabee, was it not? Who ran as a populist? Or was it Santorum? It was Santorum. Santorum got six states. Santorum gets six states, Alaska, Kansas, North Dakota, Mississippi, Oklahoma, Tennessee, and then peters out from there. So there's no second place standing person with real popularity in 2016. The field is kind of open, and you get Donald Trump. Rick Santorum flames out. No support. Mike Huckabee has come in. Huckabee has stolen some of the popular support that Rick Santorum represented. Who comes in second place in 2016? Ted Cruz. That's the last major time that has happened. We've essentially been in a holding pattern for Donald Trump since. So George H.W. Bush came in second place to Reagan in 1980, becomes the nominee in 88, with Bob Dole in second place. Bob Dole then becomes the Republican nominee in 1996. There's no real viable person who runs in second place for him. It opens the door. You go back to the Bushes. You get George W. Bush, who kind of runs as the replacement for his father, comes in second place. John McCain. John McCain becomes the nominee in 2008. Second place is Mitt Romney. Mitt Romney becomes the nominee in 2012. There is no one running in 2016 of the stature of any of them because Dick Cheney has chosen not to run, so the fights have to go be relitigated all the way back to the year 2000. And then the door is wide open to someone like Donald Trump, and Ted Cruz comes in second place. And now Ted Cruz wants to run for president of the United States again, but for the fact that J.D. Vance will be the sitting vice president of the United States and open to running with Trump's endorsement, Cruz should be the nominee. From the Wall Street Journal, the 2028 contest hasn't started yet, and there's still a midterm election. Vice President Vance, who's leading early polling of potential Republican nominees, is campaigning for candidates. But Cruz, the Texas senator and firebrand conservative, is already putting in the legwork in Iowa, hitting the podcast circuit, embarking on a book tour. He's been quietly asking people if they'd be interested in working on his campaign. Cruz told MS Now the party hasn't coalesced around Vance. I'll certainly be part of the discussion, he said. Several times this year, he's condemned rising anti-Semitism on the right and targeted Republicans who, like Vance, haven't separated themselves from Tucker Carlson. Vance's allies have privately dismissed and scoffed at Cruz running, arguing he wouldn't be a serious threat to the vice president. Vance and Secretary of State Marco Rubio are seen as the favorites. Those close to Vance say he's focused on the midterms. Rubio's been deferential, publicly and privately, that he won't challenge Vance. Cruz should be the Republican nominee, following the pattern of the Republican Party. The guy who comes in second place is the nominee the next time around. We've been in the holding pattern with Trump, though, for so long. Will it matter? I don't know. But Vance has problems. One of the problems with Vance is the anti-Semitism.

0: Gates is the Republican version of Abdul El-Sayed. Al-Sayed will not distance himself from the anti-Semite Hassan Piker. J.D. Vance will not distance himself from the anti-Semite Tucker Carlson. By the way, Al-Sayed and Tucker and El-Sayed and J.D. Vance have the same economic policies. J.D. Vance is a socialist light candidate. J.D. Vance wants government. He wants government industrial policy. He wants tariffs. He wants the end of the reserve currency. There's not a lot of difference between the Democratic socialist economic agenda and J.D. Vance. J.D. Vance just says his is not socialism, even though it is. There is an opening there, and Vance's problem is with the anti-Semites he has coddled and cajoled. I mean, Nick Fuentes, of all people, called him out and said, even though the J.D. Vance says he'd never go on a show like Nick Fuentes, Nick Fuentes points out that J.D. Vance behind the scenes has been reaching out to all sorts of people like Nick Fuentes. He wants their money, he wants their support, he wants their vote. He just doesn't want to be associated with them in the same room and in a photograph with them. Fuentes isn't wrong. Vance is playing with fire here. And the problem with losing the Jewish vote is you don't have a significant vote in the Republican coalition if you lose the Jews. Also, you don't really, it doesn't impact you with a lot of the donor class. You know where it impacts you, though? Southern evangelicals. J.D. Vance is Catholic. There's already suspicion there. Have a dispensationalist wing of evangelicals who believe that we have to do everything we can to support Israel. And they are very prominent in the southern states in Republican primaries. And J.D. Vance being surrounded by anti-Semites hurts him with those southern evangelical dispensationalists. It hurts him with the donor class, which are very much pro-Israel. There is an opening. The concerns that people close to Cruz have voiced to me are what happens if there's a free-for-all. If four or five people get into the race and they're all significant, DeSantis being one of them, there's lots of buzz quietly behind the scenes about Glenn Youngkin. What's he going to do, the former governor of Virginia? Will Brian Kemp get in the race in Georgia? Maybe he runs. Those guys could crowd themselves out and consolidate Vance's position. But Cruz wants to run. Cruz absolutely wants to run. And if history is any guide, but for the sitting vice president, Cruz should be the nominee. And here's the thing about the sitting vice president. If Donald Trump's popularity continues to remain below 40%, if the Republicans get blown out in November, and by the way, you should know a lot of Republicans think they're going to get wiped out in November, that they're going to lose races they shouldn't lose, then suddenly the question becomes, can J.D. Vance get away from Donald Trump in such a way to be the nominee, or does Cruz have a persuasive argument that we need a fresh start as a party? Someone can make the case we need a fresh start. I'm not sure Cruz is the guy to do it. But if history's the guide, Cruz should be the Republican nominee in 2028, short of the vice president getting in. Old Glory Bank was started because it wanted to make sure that conservatives were protected out there in the debanking trends that were agitated by the left. 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
8: This is House Call for Health. Less is not more when it comes to warning people about a link between alcohol and cancer. A new study suggesting those warnings could have greater impact if more information is included. Researchers surveyed more than 600 U.S. adults who drink alcohol, showing them a variety of messages and finding that people responded better to warnings if they mentioned specific cancers and included images. They also found moderate drinkers were more likely than heavy drinkers to respond. Heavy drinkers, the researchers said, were less likely to engage with those messages. The team notes their work did not investigate whether the message changed a person's drinking behavior, and the lead researcher says many people remain unaware that alcohol is linked to several cancers. Even though alcohol is classified as a cancer-causing substance linked to liver, throat, mouth, esophageal, laryngeal, colon, and breast cancers. The findings appear in the journal Cancer. 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I'm Lisa Brady, Fox News.
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12: He may not tell you what you want to hear, but he tells you what you need to hear. 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
1: Greetings. Welcome. 877-973-7425. Tom on the phones. Be patient, please. I want to get to your phone call, but we got some breaking news. I can't get to you to the top of the next hour, but yeah, let's talk about Hegseth. There is breaking news right now. Maria Bartiromo is out at Fox Business. She's been there for 12 years. It is lighting the internet on fire with speculation that she might be the new White House press secretary. I know nothing about that. My buddy Mark Halperin this morning was saying that he actually suspects that we're not going to see a White House press secretary before the election. I don't know. What I know, however, is that Maria Bartiromo has been a fixture at Fox, and apparently no one saw this coming at all. It's just a complete shock, even inside Fox. People are stunned that she is out. The network, in a statement, thanked Maria Bartiromo for her

0: contribution. Mornings with Maria will become Mornings with Fox Business using rotating anchors. Wall Street transitions to Cheryl Casson and others, and Jason Chaffetz fills in Sunday Morning Futures this weekend. Bart Roma, who joined Fox Business in late 2013 after two decades at CNBC, strong reputation in business journalism. There was no explanation for her departure. Will she be the press secretary? We don't know. 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
8: No verdict yet. I'm Lisa Lucera, Fox News. The jury in the Lindsey Clancy case is deadlocked after 6 days of deliberations. Defense attorney Kevin Reddington claims one juror is not following the court's instructions when it comes to reasonable doubt. He addressed trial judge William Sullivan in open court.
9: I suggest respectfully that the soft instruction that you gave them saying at the sidebar, can you listen to the law as I instruct you, does not focus on the issue. It is the question is not sufficient enough.
8: Plymouth County Assistant DA Jennifer Sprague disagrees.
10: I think what Your Honor has done by asking each juror if they're able to follow the law and then giving a general instruction on reasonable doubt is appropriate.
8: Clancy has admitted to killing her three young children in 2023. She claims she suffered from postpartum psychosis. Prosecutors say she knew what she was doing. An ICE officer charged with lying about the events leading up to a shooting of a Venezuelan man during the immigration crackdown in Minneapolis in January has turned himself into the authorities. That's according to the Associated Press.
11: The officer, Christian Castro, initially claimed the shooting was self-defense. The federal charges follow Castro's release from jail last week after Texas's governor refused to sign an extradition warrant to hand him over to Minnesota prosecutors, where the officer faces state charges. A federal civil rights investigation into the incident is also ongoing.
8: Fox's Jeff Manasso. Castro was the first federal immigration officer to be prosecuted by the Trump administration related to actions taken during what was called Operation Metro Surge. A Louisiana judge has issued a preliminary injunction against the NCAA, clearing the way for more than 40 athletes to play college sports this year. They had sued the NCAA to try to get a fifth year of eligibility under new rules. The decision comes a week after the SEC and other leagues announced potential punishments for any member schools that bring in former pros. 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
2: The Commerce Secretary apologizes for falsely saying that no Americans had died in the conflict with Iran.
3: Commerce Secretary Howard Lutnick taking to X to say he misspoke when saying during an appearance on CNBC Wednesday that there haven't been American deaths in the U.S. war with Iran. Lutnick posting, 18 members of our military have died, and to those families, my heart breaks, and I am so very sorry for their loss. Adding, I was thinking about the Venezuelan military operation where no service members died. President Trump taking to Truth Social to defend the Secretary posting he had Venezuela on his mind when he said nobody was killed. According to the Pentagon, 18 U.S. service members have died in the conflict with Iran since March while serving at U.S. bases in the Middle East, and more than 750 have been wounded. Kristen Goodwin, Fox News.
2: Advance notice from the federal government about new data centers may soon be harder to come by.
4: The Environmental Protection Agency is proposing that mandates to let the public know about data centers in their communities be eliminated. Critics say that could allow projects and building to begin before plans are publicized. Normally, any project announcement comes with a period of public comment. The EPA's change would end that requirement as well, but state regulators could still offer people the chance to speak. An EPA spokeswoman said the plan allows states to set how the permitting process will work. A lawyer for the Southern Environmental Law Center said this amounts to data centers getting permits in secret before potential negative effects are known. Gernal Scott, Fox News.
2: A candidate for the Missouri State House has made an initial court appearance on a federal drug charge, accusing him of trying to plant cocaine and Adderall on his Republican primary opponent, Louise Secker. Thomas Ross is charged with conspiracy to distribute a controlled substance. Ross defeated Secker by only a few dozen votes. I'm Lee Silasera. This is Fox News.
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9: Staying hot as we head into and through the long holiday weekend with better storm chances. Fair to partly cloudy skies here tonight. Temperatures tonight drop down into the middle part of the 70s. Sunny and hot on Friday with scattered showers and storms. Friday afternoon and evening, high temperatures in the mid-90s. Our heat index up over 100. Saturday and Sunday, sunny and hot. Scattered mainly afternoon and evening showers and storms. Highs both afternoons in the middle part of the 90s. I'm meteorologist Ken Boone for the Weather Channel on 96.9 The Legend.

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1: Hey, it's the Thursday before the Friday, before Labor Day weekend, and we're going to have some fun tonight. We got Terry Black waiting in the wings. They delivered my barbecue today, so I got to check in with Terry Black. He's got a couple of new recipes we need to check out. Terry Black, our barbecue enthusiast for Labor Day. Also, there's a great new book out about how the Americans tracked down the Nazis after World War II. Who doesn't love a good World War II story? Bill Cleveland is going to be on the road, and he's going to check in from somewhere. But first, there was some courtroom drama today as the Lindsey Clancy trial continues. Another day, another hung jury, another note from the jury to talk about exactly what happened today. Marlo Greer is a seasoned federal trial attorney and a legal analyst who has been all over this story. She's a partner at the Greer Law Firm. Marlo Greer, welcome to America at Night. Thanks for joining us.
2: Thank you for having me. I'm glad you were talking about barbecue, because if I was an attorney in that courtroom, I barbecued with what happened today.
1: Okay, so explain to the layman what did happen today, because it seemed like it was fast and furious. What happened?
2: It was really fast and furious, and it was a little bit crazy. I mean, I will be honest, I was watching myself, and my paralegal and I were messaging back and forth saying, what is going on here? So essentially,

0: happened is the jury had a question. That's not unusual. Juries do have questions. This jury has had questions before. But as you know, this jury has been deadlocked. So the speculation was that they sent a note that said, hey, we're deadlocked again. Well, that did not happen. And the drama so much was that there was a sidebar, which is where the attorneys go up to the bench and nobody else hears them. And so everybody's just wondering what's going on. Then, in a crazy turn of events, they had Lindsey Clancy come up to the bench. In 25 years, I've never seen that. I have never seen the defendants go up to the bench. And they were all up there, and Kevin Reddington, Lindsey's attorney, got very upset. It looks like the judge had handed him some papers. He threw them in. He basically threw them back to the judge. That's why I'm saying I would be barbecue. Like, I would be in jail if that happened in my jurisdiction. So, essentially, then what happened is they brought the jurors out one by one in what we call polling the jury, which essentially just means asking them questions. And it turns out that the question that was presented to the judge, or really more of a comment, was that we have one juror that will not follow the law. And the other jury members were upset with this, frustrated with this. And what ended up happening was that the judge said that he was going to give the instruction again. And this is what Lindsey Clancy's attorney objected to. He did not want the instruction to be given again. He wanted this juror to be dismissed, wanted the alternate jurors to come in, and the jury to continue to deliberate. But what ended up happening is they brought those jurors in one by one, and they asked those jurors, and we're speculating because we can't hear what they asked, but really what it sounded like is the judge was saying, do you agree that this juror is not following the law? It could have been, if I give you an instruction, will you follow the law? But it's one of those two questions. They went through all 12 jurors, and then they came back, and the judge instructed them again on the definition of reasonable doubt.
1: It's interesting because it's an odd turn of a phrase. One jurist isn't following the law. The jury has to decide, right? I mean, she's already admitted to the crime. It just sort of, is she guilty of murder or is she guilty by reason of insanity, for lack of a better term? So, I mean, what's not to follow the law? It's like, what, it's a personal opinion. That seems an awful strange thing to say about a juror.
0: Well, so it's interesting because everybody has been saying she admitted it, right? What she did was she stipulated, and she stipulated to it for particular reasons, meaning that the prosecution didn't get to come in and talk about all of the horrific things that had happened to the children, because she stipulated. But if you recall, straight up not guilty is still on the verdict form. And so it isn't just, did she do it? Is she not guilty by reason of insanity? There's more than that on the verdict form. So there's not guilty. There's a lesser included of manslaughter. There's guilty. And then there's not guilty because she did not have the mental culpability. In my opinion, what the juror is doing, and you're right, in a way, it can be personal opinion, but there's a specific jury instruction talking about reasonable doubt. And so 11 of these jurors are either saying there is reasonable doubt or there isn't reasonable doubt. From the way the courtroom, the feel or the mood in the courtroom, it sounds like these 11 jurors are saying, hey, there's reasonable doubt here. And one juror is saying, no, there is no doubt, and she did it. And the other 11 are saying there's reasonable doubt, therefore we have to give either the not guilty verdict or the not guilty because she's not mentally culpable.
1: I mean, I understand not guilty is on the form, but I would find that, I mean, wouldn't that be the most shocking decision of all if they came back, she was not guilty, and she was allowed to leave the courtroom free?
0: It would be. It truly would be. And I don't really

0: think that anybody other than everyone on TikTok thinks that that's going to happen.
1: Yeah. The defense attorney asked the judge to replace the juror. That seemed like an odd request. Is that possible? Can the judge do that?
0: He can, and the reason for that is there are 12 jurors and 6 alternates in this case. I think the only amount of alternates that I've ever had on a jury of mine for a 3-week trial was 3 alternates. And essentially what that means is there are 6 people in the Lindsey Clancy trial that listened to the entire trial, so they were there for the entire 5 weeks, and they heard all of the evidence, but they don't get to deliberate. And the alternates don't even know who they are until the jury goes back to the jury room. So these 6 people thought that they were potentially deciding the case. They were told that they were alternate jurors. They're not allowed to deliberate, but they're not allowed to go home. So what Kevin Reddington was saying was, look, this juror and all of the other 11 jurors agree, this juror is not going to follow your instruction regarding reasonable doubt. Therefore, that person needs to be removed from the jury. You put on an alternate, and deliberations start again.
1: I'm still confused. I mean, this is why it's so fascinating. The whole world's watching this. I'm still confused by the juror who's not following the law. Again, if there's a holdout, then 11 say one way and the one thinks the other way, how are they not following the law if they have an opinion that she's something other than what the 11 say? So you kick off that juror and then you find one juror to agree with the 11? That doesn't seem right.
0: Well, I mean, and that's a really, really good point. I was going to ask you if you were married, because I know that my husband and I can look at one thing and I can say it's green and he'll argue, you know, till he's blue in the face that it's blue. The thing is, you know, the difference here is that there's an actual instruction. And so the judge reads the instruction and says, this is what reasonable doubt is. It's not beyond a shadow of a doubt. It's not no doubt whatsoever. It is what a reasonable person would believe is a reasonable doubt. And that itself is a whole bunch of gray area. But regardless, there's an instruction that says what it is. So likely what's going on in that jury room is that this particular juror has laid out all of the reasons why they believe that that the prosecution has proved the case beyond a reasonable doubt. And therefore, she should be convicted. The other 11 are saying there is reasonable doubt, therefore she should not be convicted. And that's why they keep coming back and saying, we can't reach a decision. And as you know, the judge has said, no, go back and try again. And so these 11 people are very frustrated with this one person who is just entrenched in their opinion, saying the prosecution proved their case. Now, again, we're speculating. I mean, it could be entirely flipped. Everything that I've seen doesn't think that it's flipped. Everything that I've seen, you know, believes that the 11 jurors are saying Lindsey Clancy is not responsible for the death of her children and believe that this one person is just saying, yes, she is. But it could entirely go the other way. I mean, all the commentators could be reading it wrong here. We just don't
1: know. Yeah, no, that's a good point. So what does the judge do tomorrow? Are we coming to the end of this? Can he hold them over? They're not sequestered. They went home. But, I mean, can he bring them back on Tuesday after Labor Day? I mean, how much longer is he going to beat his head against the wall before he realizes they ain't going to change their mind?
0: Tomorrow they will come in. They will deliberate. My guess and speculation is that by noon we're probably going to know something. I believe that the jury is going to come in and this particular person is either going to stay with their position or they're going to look at the jury instruction again that the judge read to them, and they're going to decide whether they believe that this doubt is reasonable or not, or if there isn't anything. If they cannot reach it, they will come back to the judge and say, we can't do it. And at that point, the judge has to decline.

0: declare mistrial. There's no more going back, no more instructions. It'll be done.
1: If there's a mistrial, the prosecutors have to decide whether or not they're going to retry her and start this all over again. I mean, they could come to some type of plea agreement with the defense, couldn't they?
0: They absolutely could, because double jeopardy does not attach. If no verdict is entered, there's no double jeopardy, and so this can start all over again. And that's why her attorney was so up in arms, because he does not want to have a mistrial declared. He wants to substitute that juror for a different juror in an attempt to reach a verdict so that he does not have to go through this again. Actually, he probably doesn't mind going through this because he really believes in his client. But so his client doesn't have to go through this again. So his family doesn't have to go through this again. And frankly, so the Commonwealth doesn't have to go through this again. Trials are very, very expensive, especially with all of the expert witnesses that they called. They don't want a mistrial, but the judge really will have no choice. Her only other option, like you said, about coming back on Tuesday, where the judge, if the jury deliberates all day on Friday and says, you know what, we're going to take the weekend to think about it, and we're willing to come back another day. That could happen, but this jury's pretty tired. I can't imagine that it will.
1: Yeah, it's the whole thing is so horrific and so heartbreaking. We're just watching from afar, but every time you hear this story, it's just heartbreaking. Marlo Greer, our guest, seasoned federal trial attorney, legal analyst, and apparently you win all those arguments with your husband. So just tell him to save time, money, and energy and just agree with you in the beginning.
0: I truly wish we were recording this, since, you know, he's not with me right now. So he'll probably tell me you didn't say it. Actually, he'll know you did.
1: I mean, look, I had that argument tonight. I was like, look, I'm not going to win. So just I'm going to save everybody time. Just do what you want to do. I'm not going to win the argument. So do what you want. Marlo Greer, thank you very much for coming in on a busy day. Thank you.
0: Thank you.
1: You got it. America at Night. We're just getting started. Back in a moment.
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8: I'm Eben Brown. Briefs are filed in the first challenge of a so-called assault weapons ban at the Supreme Court. The Second Amendment Foundation has filed its brief with the U.S. Supreme Court in cases meant to challenge both the state of Connecticut and Cook County, Illinois. That's the Chicago area. There are separate cases regarding bans of what gun control activists call assault

0: weapons, usually meant to refer to semi-automatic modular rifles. As per their brief, the SAF argues that since these firearms are otherwise legal and commonly owned and in use, it would be a violation of the Second Amendment for a state or locality to ban them. The justices, of course, will have the final say. A date for oral arguments has not yet been set. The next term of the U.S. Supreme Court begins, as it always does, on the first Monday in October. And those are your bullet points. I'm Evan Brown, Fox News.
1: I'm Michelle Polino. Jolene. Streams of Dolly Parton's music catalog have experienced a surge of 1,143% week over week following her August 25th death, according to Luminate. In the August 21st through 27th tracking period, Parton's music was streamed 116.7 million times in the U.S. As a result, her music is back on the charts. Jolene re-entered the Billboard Hot 100 at number 16, while the album Ultimate Dolly Parton returns to the Billboard 200 at number 5. Speaking of charts, she's from Texas, I can tell. Another female country artist, Ella Langley, is making history as Choosing Texas continues its hot streak and now stands alone as the longest-running non-holiday hit in U.S. history, notching a 20th week at number one. The song has now broken several Billboard chart records, including the first country song by a woman to triple up and go number one on Billboard's Hot 100, Hot Country and Country Airplay charts simultaneously. That's Fox Country on Fox News.
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0: One big creative software company wants to integrate more with tools you might use at work. 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How does that work? You converse with Slack's chatbot. Let's say you need to design an infographic. You can ask the bot to do it using data sent to you in a Slack chat by a colleague. 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The idea is to use your apps collaboratively, but without the need to shift between them. Adobe already offers similar integrations with ChatGPT and will soon offer them for Google's Gemini AI. With Fox on Tech, I'm Evan Brown, Fox News.
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5: All right, we've got lots to get to on a Thursday night. I know the country is boiling in all of this heat, but hold on. Fall is right around the corner. I promise you, fall is coming right around the corner, though. However, it doesn't feel like it. I know fall's coming right around the corner because we got Terry Black in. Terry Black, our barbecue enthusiast, is going to talk a little barbecue. Look, college football kicks off this weekend in earnest. And then, of course, you got pro football, and that means it's barbecue season. Terry Black, our go-to, is going to check in. Also, next hour, there was a brand-new book out. Everyone saw the movie Nuremberg, right, about the trials, about the Nazis who were put on trial for war crimes. Well, there's a big gap between after the Russians entered Berlin, and all the leaders of the Nazis scattered, and they were captured. Well, there's a big gap. And how were they captured? How did they track them down? Well, there is a new book that tells exactly that story. And one of them who tracked them down was a young Harry Kissinger, who was a veteran of the Battle of the Bulge. We'll talk about that next hour as well with a author who's getting some great attention on this book. And then, of course, Bill Cleveland will join in. He is Bill on the road, and we'll check in with him. Phone numbers, 1-844-42-McGraw, 1-844-462-4729. We got some text messages. Peter in Hannibal, Missouri texts in, "You've never had bad pizza? Try one with cauliflower crust. It'll change your mind." I have not had a pizza with crust. That might be the exception that proves the rule. Maria Bartiromo is out at Fox Business. The Money Honey is out. Carrie in Dallas, Texas.

0: Jackson, Maria Bartiromo should be the new Trump press secretary. That would be a, yeah, that's not a bad idea. Here's another one. Another report says that Bartiromo leaked something to the White House, an internal memo that said, the text says, don't repeat Trump's election lies. But there is a story out there that the memo was to Fox employees, don't give wind to the China trying to hack into the election of 2020. Remember when President Trump had the Oval Office speech to the country? Apparently there was a memo that went through Fox and said, don't talk about it. Maria Bartiromo apparently sent that to the White House, and there's speculation that that's why she was let go. Inquiring minds want to know. Stay right there. We'll talk a little barbecue with Terry Black next. America at Night, back in a moment.
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9: Saving you money, I'm Hillary Barsky. Owning a home is more affordable than renting in a majority of U.S. counties, according to real estate analytics firm Adam. Its data show that buying is typically the most affordable long-term option. But as the housing market keeps setting new record high prices quarter after quarter, affording the initial investment becomes increasingly challenging. When determining whether to buy a home, you have to factor in inspection fees, closing costs, moving expenses, maintenance and repairs, homeowners association fees, taxes, and insurance. In terms of location, home ownership was the most affordable option in the Midwest and South, according to Adam's study, while renting was the better option in the Northeast and West. And keep in mind, home ownership generally becomes the cheaper option in areas with fewer rental properties. Even though owning a home can be more affordable than renting, the Adam study also showed that housing prices climbed faster than rents in more than two-thirds of U.S. counties last year. Saving you money, Hillary Barsky, Fox News.
10: I'm Gianna Gelosi with your Fox True Crime Minute. The man accused of orchestrating rapper Tupac Shakur's killing was convicted in the 1996 Las Vegas drive-by shooting.
11: We, the jury in the above-entitled case, find the defendant, Dwayne Keith Davis, as follows. Count one, murder with use of a deadly weapon. Guilty of first-degree murder with use of a deadly weapon.
10: Jurors unanimously found Dwayne Keefe D. Davis guilty of the murder that has gripped hip-hop fans for nearly 30 years. Prosecutors argued the 63-year-old was a shot caller for the Southside Compton Crips in Los Angeles and sought revenge revenge on Shakur after he attacked his nephew. Davis was never accused of pulling the trigger, but under Nevada law, someone who helps another person commit murder can be convicted of the crime. Prosecutors say Davis is the only person alive who rode in the same car as the shooter 3 decades ago. He was charged in 2023 after writing a book prosecutors say detailed his involvement.

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1: All right. Labor Day is right around the corner. And what does that mean? That means 3 days, 4 nights of barbecuing. The weather's going to turn. Trust me, the weather's going to turn. And so if we're talking barbecue, we got to talk to our next guest. He's won everything there is to win when it comes to barbecue, and he is our go-to. Terry Black, welcome back to America at Night, my friend.
2: Great to be back, McGraw. I hope everything's well with you, man. Shout out to Marlo for giving us all those free promos there while she was talking about barbecue when she was talking about the trial. How about that?
1: Let's. What's your website? Tell me your website.
2: Yeah, it's backyardfunusa.com.
1: Backyardfun.
2: Dot net. I'm sorry. .net.
1: Backyardfun.net. You got it. Backyardfun.net. Yeah. And that's what it is. Okay. You have.
2: Yeah, backyardfun.net.
1: You have a honey pimento chicken sandwich for me?
2: Oh, yes, I do. So, do you care to cut everybody in on why I became interested in this?
1: Well, it's because you have an affinity
2: for that.
1: Well, it's because Chick-fil-A brought their honey pimento sandwich in for a couple of months, and it was fantastic. And then they decided to get me hooked, and then they took it away. Now I have no honey pimento sandwich to look forward to. And you have took it upon yourself to recreate a honey pimento sandwich for me?
2: Yeah, and Chick-fil-A does such a good job with theirs. It's a shame it's only a seasonal. It's only out there for a couple of months. But I start out like, man, that sounds like that'd be really good on the grill. A lot of fun. And McGraw, it's so easy. You know, you go to our website and you click on the recipe tab, and there's a marinade there. You take a chicken breast, or take as many chicken breasts as you want, 3 or 4, put them in a gallon baggie, marinate them overnight, at least 3 or 4 or 5 hours, and then grill them, you know, and just, it's as simple as a grilled chicken breast on a grill, direct heat. And maybe before you throw them on the grill, put a little dry rub on them as well. You pull them off, and when they're hot, catch them when they're hot. I used hot honey. You can use regular honey. It's up to you, but I went ahead and put some hot honey on it while they were still warm off the grill, and that honey kind of melts down on it and kind of seeps into the chicken. And then real quickly, you put the pimento cheese on top of it, and the pimento cheese then will melt into that warm chicken. It doesn't melt all the way, but it definitely makes a nice combination. The dairy products in the pimento cheese kind of cut the warmness of the hot honey. And then I take a couple of slivers, a couple of slices of some jalapenos, put them on there, and rub it around. And then I actually take them off, but you can don't make it up like a hamburger or anything like that. And man, this hot honey grilled chicken sandwich is really, really good with the pimento cheese on it.
1: Okay, now when you say pimento cheese, I'm new to this whole pimento cheese game. Is there something in the cheese aisle that is pimento cheese, or do you have to make it? Is it a dip? Is it a? I was looking at it. Somebody called it a pate. What is pimento cheese?
2: Well, I buy it. You know, I don't make it myself. I guess you could Google and figure out how to make it yourself.

0: I don't make it myself. I just go to the grocery store, and it's in the section where you would find the cottage cheese. It's, the places I shop at, it's like right next or pretty close to where the cottage cheese is. It comes in a container similar to a cottage cheese container, but it's orange, and it's that simple. That's why it's so easy. Just get the chicken breast, marinate it, grill it, put the hot honey on it, then put the, and then just wipe, you know, just spoon it on there and yeah. spread it out over the chicken breast. It's so easy, but it's,
1: so it's,
0: it really
1: it's,
0: tastes good.
1: Pimento cheese is kind of like a spread, I'm assuming, right?
0: Yeah. Yeah, it's a spread.
1: Yeah. When you say marinate it, is there a special marinade you use, and how does that work?
0: Yeah, it's the marinade that we have on the website, on the Backyard website, and I've gotten you know, thanks to you, I've gotten several emails from some of your listeners, and they were looking for the recipe. They couldn't find it. It's in the upper right hand corner of the website. There's like those three lines. Sometimes people call them the hamburger on a website. There's lines up there. You click on that, and it shows you recipes. Just click on the recipes and keep scrolling until you see the marinade recipe.
1: One more time with that website so people don't bother me with it the rest of the show.
0: Oh, yeah. Backyard Fun, backyardusa.net. 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
1: Backyardfunusa.net.
0: Yeah. I'm sorry, man.
1: You're a barbecue enthusiast. You're not a techie. Okay.
0: Yeah. You could not have said anything more true. You know?
1: Okay. So
0: how about this keyboard?
1: All right. So marinate it. Find the marinade. What's the marinade? Is it anything special? It's a pretty simple marinade on the website, isn't it?
0: Yeah. It's you know, it's water. It's like a quarter water, and then a cup of apple cider vinegar. And then, you know, you have salt with it and black pepper and some paprika and some garlic, powdered garlic. And you let it sit. You know, you have to let all those ingredients kind of blend together in with the water and the vinegar. And everything just kind of yields together and it makes a great little marinade.
1: How long do you marinate it for?
0: I like marinating my chicken for at least 6 hours, those chicken breasts like that, because chicken will absorb the flavor, and you want that full flavor of the marinade getting into it, because all the resins and the oils that are in those spices actually, you know, get into the chicken and flavor it for you.
1: All right. Now, I'm on your website. The marinade, you have the salmon marinade. Is that the same marinade, or is there a different marinade?
0: Same one.
1: Same one.
0: It's a very universal marinade. It'll work on your salmon. I love it on shrimp as well. You know, I just don't do the brown sugar on the shrimp. We do brown sugar on the salmon, but I love it on that as well.
1: Okay, so the marinade on the salmon, you tell us not to marinate it for more than a half hour because the vinegar starts to cook the salmon. The vinegar doesn't The vinegar doesn't cook the chicken.
0: No. You know, it's different texture, different. You know.
1: Yeah, different
0: makeup
1: meats. Yeah.
0: It's seafood versus actually a protein meat.
1: Yeah, okay. All right, good. So the marinade is on the website. BackyardUSA.net is the website. BackyardUSA.
0: BackyardUSA.net. Thank you for correcting me on that. Thank you for knowing more about my website than I do.
1: BackyardUSA. He knows barbecue. He knows nothing about websites. BackyardUSA.net. The marinade, and then grill it up, put some honey on there, and then top it with a pimento cheese, and you've got yourself a hot honey pimento cheese sandwich. That's pretty good stuff. All right. Let me ask you this question, Terry Black. I'm going to go rogue on you. What is beef tallow? And talk to me about seasoning a grill. Tell me about that, because I got a new grill and I'm going to spend tomorrow seasoning it. Why do I want to season my new grill?
0: You got a new grill? Are you opening up a grill factory outlet in your backyard?
1: No. I got the motherlode. I treated myself with a brand new grill, and I got it for Labor Day. So.

0: They delivered it yesterday. They delivered it yesterday. They're hooking it up to the natural gas tomorrow, and I'm going to be barbecuing all weekend long. But I keep reading about seasoning your griddle. So take me through seasoning your griddle. Why do I do that, and or how do I do that?
1: Well, first of all, the simplest way to describe beef tallow is it's just beef fat, you know, and it's something that's gotten back into vogue or popularity in the last few years. I even see certain restaurant chains promoting that, hey, we fry our French fries and beef tallow.
0: Right.
1: Whereas, you know, years ago, you know, all the cholesterol people were, you know, jumping off buildings saying, don't do that. So, but yeah, you can just put it on, if it were mine, I'd put it on, I would be generous with paper towel, and then just really season. You are talking about the grates. This is not a flat top like a Blackstone or anything like that, right?
0: Well, either both. Tell me what I want to do with either or both. Yeah.
1: Yeah, just soak it, soak a paper towel real good, and rub every inch of it you can that's going to touch the meat. And then before you put any meat on it, I would run it for at least a half hour and these days I'm on a grapeseed oil or avocado oil kind of kick on how I hit my grates with. But tallow's fine. You know, burn it for a half hour with nothing on it, then let it cool down, and then hit it again. And then you ought to be good to go at that point.
0: All right. So what kind of oil do you use? What did you say, grape oil?
1: Yeah, grape seed or avocado are the two kicks I'm on these days. I like using those. As a matter of fact, on the honey pimento chicken sandwich that I did just a day or two ago, I use a grapeseed oil. I mean, it doesn't pick up any flavor. It's just a really good way to season that metal that you're using to grill on.
0: And avocado oil, or just plain old avocado I use?
1: No, avocado oil, you can buy it. It's in like a plastic bottle, you know, like you can buy olive oil in, or corn oil, or canola, or anything else.
0: So
1: a lot of people like using canola.
0: Oh, okay. Well, now let's talk about a griddle. All right, that's on the grates. On a griddle, you're supposed to season a griddle too, correct?
1: Right, right. I do it. I do mine the same way. I've had good results, and I burn it once without anything on it, and then let it cool down, and then to where I can touch it again.
0: Yeah.
1: And then hit it again, and grease it up real good, and that's why I like to use avocado oil. You know, avocados are healthy for you, so it's not like you're doing anything really bad in regards to that matter.
0: But the idea is what? I understand burning off the factory, once you first start, but seasoning it with avocado oil, what's the whole idea of that? To make it nonstick or to make it easier to use? What's the point of that?
1: To me, it's just to kind of burn off that finish on that metal that comes with it, my opinion, my idea on why you do it. I mean, there's not really anything harmful that I know of on there, but you just want to burn it off for the sake of, let's say you're doing a piece of meat on it, for the sake of the piece of meat, it's just like, so when you're cooking on it, it tastes like it's been cooked on before.
0: Got it.
1: Like there's this place I like to go to up at Mark Twain Lake that does a burger on their flat top grill. And shout out to the person who texted you from Hannibal a while ago. This place up here at Mark Twain Lake, this guy has been cooking burgers for decades on this one flat top grill. And he's told us, he says, man, if something ever happens to this grill, I'll just have to shut my business down because it is so seasoned so perfectly, you know.
0: Well, that's like when the Milwaukee Brewers moved from their old stadium to the new stadium, they took the grills with them so they could still keep grilling the brats for the game. I mean, that's
1: one of the best ideas I ever heard, really. They were brilliant for doing that, you know.
0: So

0: especially brats from Wisconsin, man. Think about it. Does it get any better?
1: So really, the seasoned grill, it's like an old chair. The more it's used, the better it is.
0: Yeah, it's just like, getting comfortable with your recliner. I mean, it is. There's just nothing like being comfortable with your grill or your griddle. And the more you use, nature's ingredients to season that piece of metal, the better things are going to cook, the better things are going to taste.
1: Simple as that. All right, good. Next time when you come back, do you have a Smashburger recipe for us? Or are you a Smashburger fan?
0: No, off the top of my head, I just really make the patties thin and, smash them down as flat as I can without tearing them apart. Salt and pepper, in the meat before I do them. That's pretty simple. I don't try to overdo it on a Smashburger because, you get them down so thin, you really can't do much with them, or at least I can't.
1: What's the ratio, right? It's like 80-20. You're supposed to have 80 beef, 20 fat, or is that what the... Yeah.
0: Yeah. I like 80-20. I like having at least 20 on the fat side with it to make sure you have, once again, it's flavor,
1: Right.
0: Of course, I'm driving the heart surgeons crazy by talking about all this fat and everything, but, hey, it's in the long run, it's probably making them money.
1: Well, yeah, but I'm seasoning it with avocado oil, so I'm fine. Don't worry
0: there
1: about
0: you go.
1: It.
0: Yeah, but, right. Yeah, we're going to cancel it out.
1: There you go.
0: And by the way, all these calories don't count on holiday weekends either.
1: I've heard that. Yes, Terry Black, a world championship barbecuer. He's won every award there is to win. He a longtime owner of one of the great barbecue restaurants in the Midwest. He has a website. BackyardUSA.net. He's got recipes. He's got pictures. He's going to have videos up there. All sorts of great stuff. BackyardUSA.net. And, of course, he's got that new honey pimento chicken sandwich. That recipe is going to be up on the website here in the next day or two, I know.
0: I plan on having that up in the next week, and I hope to have a video of it up in the next week as well. I did take some footage of it while I was cooking it, but I just haven't edited it and put it together yet.
1: All right,
0: you'll see once I get that up how simple it is.
1: Make sure
0: all the tailgating that's getting ready to happen?
1: Oh, it's happening. I got to go, Terry Black, BackyardUSA.net. Happy grilling, happy cooking. We will see you next time. Thanks, Terry.
0: Great being here.
1: You got it. America at Night, back in a moment.
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4: The folks who make Purina Puppy Chow and Kitten Chow are searching for America's chief snuggle officer. 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
4: 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See the candidates' pictures by doing a search on Purina Chief Snuggle Officer and vote through September 30th.
5: As many times as they want, the more the better.
4: Take pause. Jill Nato, Fox News.
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8: 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I would tell myself during hard mornings, I would say, okay, just think about Tom Cruise. Tom Cruise. If he does it, I can try to do it.
6: 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Ashley Dvorkin, Fox News.
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15: Stay right there. Coming up next hour, we're going to talk to Bill Cleveland, and he's got a special edition of Bill on the Road talking Dolly Parton. And who better to talk about it than Bill, who's, I'm sure, been to her concerts and her houses and Dollywood and everything else. We'll get into that with Bill Cleveland the next hour, Bill on the Road. And then, of course, we're going to talk to a man who has written a book about the Nazis. And not just any book. After World War II ended and after Hitler was defeated, his cabinet melted into the background. And there were a group of Americans who went and found him and brought him to justice and then brought them to the Nuremberg trials. We'll tell that tale because that's been lost to history. We'll tell that tale coming up here in just a minute. And then hour number three, it's all about open phones, phone calls, text messages, and we can talk about anything under the sun. There's lots going on, so we'll get to all of that coming up. We're just getting started. America at Night here. Our executive director is Alex Hinton. Our engineer is Richard Good. I'm McGraw-Milhaven. This is America at Night on Westwood One.

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2: Interest has surged so fast that PlayStation 5 Pro consoles have been vanishing from store shelves, with resale listings on secondary auction sites easily over $2,000 for a console that retails normally for almost $900. Eamon Dignam, Fox News.
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1: They'll try again in the morning. I'm Lisa Lucera, Fox News. The jury in the Lindsey Clancy trial in Massachusetts failed to come to a decision after 6 days of deliberations. Defense attorney Kevin Reddington blames one juror he says is not following the court's instructions.
2: My motion is to remove this juror that refuses to listen to your instruction on reasonable doubt.
1: Plymouth County Assistant DA Jennifer Sprague disagrees.
3: We have the note from the jury. There's no way to determine what the deliberations are, who's correct, who's incorrect, nor should we.
1: Lindsey Clancy has admitted to killing her three young children in 2023. The jury is trying to determine if she should be held criminally responsible. The Trump administration again asking the Supreme Court to let it move ahead with restrictions on mail ballots before the midterm elections in November, even as legal wrangling over the president's executive order continues. In lower courts. The appeal comes after a federal judge in Boston blocked the president's executive order for now. The Missouri Supreme Court has blocked a new congressional district map backed by President Trump, even though it was used in the state's primaries last month.
4: Missouri's high court says the new voting map passed by the Republican-led state legislature needs to be approved by voters. Last December, opponents submitted over 300,000 petition signatures calling for the map to be voted on in a referendum. But Republican Secretary of State Denny Hoskins waited till the August primaries to reject the petition. He said the referendum process can't be used for congressional redistricting. Yet the court ruled the petition was legal and the state has to go to its old map for the upcoming midterms.
1: Fox's Jill Nato. President Trump calling the decision by the Missouri Supreme Court to block the new congressional maps unconstitutional and ridiculous. 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
1: Activist and author Gloria Steinem has died.
9: Journalist, feminist, and activist Gloria Steinem's death was announced on social media by her foundation, which said she died on Wednesday at her home in New York City, quote, surrounded by some of the many who loved her. Steinem, who became the face of the fight for women's rights, got her start

0: at the New York Playboy Club, then writing an expose on the low pay and working conditions. She co-founded Ms. Magazine and spent decades advocating for women's rights in the workplace, as well as the right to abortion through political organizing. She was honored for her civil rights work with a Presidential Medal of Freedom in 2013. Gloria Steinem was 92. In New York City, Tanya J. Powers, Fox News.
1: A Louisiana judge has issued a preliminary injunction against the NCAA, clearing the way for more than 40 athletes to play college sports this year. They sued the NCAA to try to get a fifth year of eligibility under new rules. The decision comes a week after the SEC and other leagues announced potential punishments for any member schools that bring in former pros. High-tech manufacturers, eight universities, and the U.S. government setting up a partnership to build a skilled American workforce.
2: Manufacturers, including those from South Korea, Japan, and India, will participate along with U.S. manufacturers. Stanford is coming up with the curriculum, and sessions will be held there and at seven other participating universities to train people on everything from factory design, assembly line engineering, industrial automation, defense production, and more. Secretary of State Marco Rubio said the U.S. made a huge mistake when we stopped building things.
3: We woke up to the reality just a few years ago that we are suddenly, as a nation, dangerously dependent on other nations for all sorts of things that we need.
2: A State Department release says American advanced manufacturers will need nearly 4 million workers by the year 2033.
1: Fox's Jessica Rosenthal. I'm Lisa Lucera. This is Fox News.
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8: Weather. Staying hot as we head into and through the long holiday weekend with better storm chances. Fair to partly cloudy skies here tonight. Temperatures tonight drop down into the middle part of the 70s. Sunny and hot on Friday with scattered showers and storms. Friday afternoon and evening, high temperatures in the mid-90s. Our heat index up over 100. Saturday and Sunday, sunny and hot. Scattered mainly afternoon and evening showers and storms. Highs both afternoons in the middle part of the 90s. I'm meteorologist Ken Boone for the Weather Channel on 96.9 The Legend.

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1: It's amazing. After 80 years, we're still learning and finding out about World War II, Nazi Germany, and the aftermath. And that's why we have our next guest who has written a book called They Shall Not See the Dawn, The Manhunt for the Third Reich's Most Wanted. Charles Lachman has written the book. Charles Lachman has written a number of novels, a lot of nonfiction. He's also the executive producer of Inside Edition, and the book is They Shall Not See the Dawn, The Manhunt for the Third Reich's Most Wanted. Charles Lachman, welcome to America at Night. Thanks for joining us.
2: Well, thank you for having me. Really appreciate it.
1: It's amazing how this story has sort of been lost for history, right? We know about Nuremberg. We know about the movie that just came out. But how they were captured, that's a story in and of itself, which the book talks about.
2: That's exactly the focus of the book. There were 24 defendants at Nuremberg. They were Hitler's inner circle. And I was always fascinated by the war crimes trial way before the movie came out. And I started doing some research, and I tried to figure out how to end up at the war crimes trial. Did they turn themselves in? No, they did not. For the most part, they were hiding out in the chaos of post-war Germany. They were tracked down. They were living under phony names and ID papers. Well, then it became a question of, okay, so how were they captured and by whom? And that turned out to be quite a tale, and that's what my book is about. It's the untold story of the greatest manhunt in history.
1: Yeah, no question about it. Was it a concentrated effort by the Allies? Who spearheaded this idea?
2: As the war was approaching its end, there was a kind of a master list drawn up by the Allied intelligence forces, and that list was distributed to an elite force of American agents assigned to the U.S. Army's Counterintelligence Corps. And they were among the best and brightest of on.

0: the draftees and enlisted personnel. And some of them, many years later, would become famous. Henry Kissinger was a CIC agent, and so was the a young staff sergeant named Jerome David Salinger from New York City. Well, he, many years later, became the famous author of The Catcher in the Rye, J.D. Salinger.
1: You're saying that J.D. Salinger and Henry Kissinger were part of the group of allies who tracked down the Nazis and brought them to Nuremberg?
0: They were CIC agents who were involved in the interrogation and investigation. Those two did not end up capturing the Nuremberg defendants. That was the mission of other CIC agents. But these two authors, these two gentlemen, I mentioned them because they're famous. They're in the CIC, and it's an illustration of the brain power that was behind the agents. They were called G-men in khakis, who were assigned to CIC. They were the best and the brightest. They came from traditional walks of life. In civilian life, they were police detectives, bankers, some PhDs, professors, lawyers, journalists. There was a race car driver. There were a lot of sons of missionaries. But they had one thing in common, which was brain power and intellect. And many of them, like Kissinger, knew the German language. Obviously, he was born in Germany. He came to America as a penniless refugee with his family. He returned to Germany as a member of the conquering army of the U.S. Of the U.S. forces.
1: Mm. Charles Lockman, our guest. The book is called They Shall Not See the Dawn, The Manhunt for the Third Reich's Most Wanted. Charles, there was some theory, wasn't there, or some belief or some worry that they were going to run into the hills of Austria and start some type of guerrilla campaign?
0: It wasn't a theory. It was a genuine concern. They were called the werewolves. It was based on German folklore, half human, half wolves. Again, Nazi fantasy. But they were gathering in the Bavarian Alps. These were diehard Nazi big shots, SS troops, the Gestapo. Hitler's army had been shattered. They knew the war was over, but they refused to surrender. So thousands of these Nazi fanatics were prepared to engage in an epic last stand, a kind of a fanatical fight to the end. And they were gathering in the Bavarian Alps at the border between Germany and Austria. And this is where a lot of the CIC intelligence was focused on. They were concerned that they would launch, the werewolves would launch a guerrilla warfare. They would hit the Allies in the weak spots, the flanks, the rear, disrupt the lines of communication, make mayhem, and murder the Americans and the British Allied forces.
1: So there was a bit of a race to sort of arrest them before they had a chance to reconstitute, I'm assuming.
0: Exactly. The purpose of the manhunt was partly, yes, justice. They wanted to hang these Nazi war criminals for what they did during the war. But it was also a practical matter of stomping out the possibility of armed guerrilla warfare before it could really spark itself.
1: Who was the Nazi who was addicted to heroin or opiates?
0: Well, that was most famously Hermann Göring. You mentioned the movie Nuremberg. He was the subject of that movie. He was not only obese, but he was addicted to drugs. He actually surrendered. He was probably the only Nuremberg defendant who raised his hand up. It was a organized surrender arranged by his adjutant. And he actually had the ridiculous fantasy, the notion that he would meet with General Eisenhower and negotiate a surrender of the German forces to the Americans. Of course, that did not happen. He was jailed in Nuremberg and convicted of war crimes. And a few hours before he was to be hung, he committed suicide by

0: biting on a glass vial of cyanide.
1: Mm. Charles Lachman, the book is They Shall Not See the Dawn. How did you go about researching this? How much is out there about this 80 years later?
0: Not a lot, but enough. A lot of the stories of the CIC agents came from oral histories that the agents left behind, some of it on deposit at various Holocaust museums around the world. There were also memoirs, privately published memoirs written by some of them. I had access to the National Archives at College Park in Maryland, and I also had access through a German-speaking historian researcher who knew the ins and outs of the German archives in Germany.
1: I know a lot of people love to play conspiracy theory, and at the time, I guess, there was a whole lot of conspiracy theories that Hitler somehow survived, escaped to the mountains. It's pretty well known, is it not, that he died in that bunker?
0: Well, the mystery was genuine, and it was really triggered by the Soviet dictator, Stalin. And when it was the Red Army that took over Berlin, and they were the ones who found Hitler's charred remains in the chancellery, the German chancellery, when they conquered Berlin, and those remains were removed to Moscow for his own nefarious purposes. Bear in mind, this was just the beginning of the Cold War. Stalin let it be known that in his opinion and the opinion of the Soviet army, Hitler could very well be alive. Why did he do this? Well, mischief. He also wanted to create the impression that the British were harboring Hitler, and he was he did it because he thought it would create chaos in the West.
1: But Hitler died in that bunker, right? He was committed suicide in that bunker, right? I mean, that's
0: There's no question that that he did die. It's kind of fun to consider all these conspiracy theories over the years. You may have seen that what I thought was a great streaming movie a few years back called The Hunters, where Hitler survived and was living in South America. You know, it never happened. There's no question, based on the historical records and also forensic records, that it's been established beyond any doubt through DNA and dental records that Hitler is dead and died in 1945.
1: Charles Lachman, our guest. The book is called They Shall Not See the Dawn, The Manhunt for the Third Reich's Most Wanted. Why the title? Take me through the title, They Shall Not See the Dawn. What does that mean?
0: Right. It's based on something that Eisenhower decreed. After the Nuremberg verdicts came down in late September 1946, it was decided that that the hangings would take place within 16 days. And Eisenhower despised the Nazis, and he did not want them to see another dawn. So he told his men at the Palace of Justice in Nuremberg that he wanted the hangings to take place right after midnight, so that all of the 10 convicted Nazis would be hung before they could see another dawn.
1: There was one woman involved, wasn't there?
0: Well, only there were women who were hanged, not at Nuremberg. There was a famous concentration, an infamous concentration camp guard who was a woman who was hanged at the Dachau trials, but not at Nuremberg.
1: Mm. Did any of them ever apologize, come to grips with what they had done, or were they defiant till the end?
0: Some of them did. Otto Frank, the so-called Butcher of Poland, made his peace with God on the steps at the gallows. So did some of the other defenders.

0: independence, but a number of them were defiant, most notoriously a monster of a man named Julius Streicher. He was the notorious publisher of a Nazi rag called Der Stürmer, which, no surprise, was Hitler's favorite newspaper. And he really set the tone in the 1920s and 30s for what became the Final Solution, the Holocaust. He was convicted at Nuremberg, and as he went up the steps, the 13 steps of the gallows, he looked out and he was asked, do you have any last words? What did he say? Heil Hitler. So he was defiant to the end. Interestingly enough, the American hangman who was in charge of the hangings, a staff sergeant named John Woods, was so upset at hearing this that he manipulated the noose behind the Streicher's neck in a way that when the gallows were open and Streicher fell through, he did not snap his neck instantly as it was designed to do. Instead, he was slowly strangled to death, a torturous end to an evil man's life.
1: Charles Lockman, I got about a minute left. The book is called They Shall Not See the Dawn. Amazon bookstores everywhere. What's been the reaction? The book came out a couple months ago. What's the reaction since the book's come out?
0: Well, the book came out actually a week or so ago.
1: I'm sorry.
0: No problem. And so it's bubbling. I've made a number of TV appearances and on CBS, which and a lot more coming. So I think the reactions have been very positive. Had a great review in the Forbes magazine and the New York Post. They called it a kind of like a, I think the Post said that the narrative drive was so forceful, it was like a Sherman tank going down the Autobahn. So that was good to hear. It's a very exciting, fast-paced narrative. It's not like a traditional history book. I wrote it almost like a nonfiction Day of the Jackal. I wanted to really, and it's written in the present tense, I really wanted to bring the readers into the moment so that they could kind of experience this intense manhunt, the most serious manhunt in world history, in my opinion, and have them experience it the way the CIC agents experienced it.
1: Yeah, Charles Lockman, the book is They Shall Not See the Dawn, The Manhunt for the Third Reich's Most Wanted. Charles Lockman, also a executive producer for Inside Edition. Charles, thank you very much. Fascinating conversation. Good luck with the book. Be safe down the road, and you're always welcome here. Thank you, sir.
0: Thank you so much.
1: You got it. America at Night, back in a moment.
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1: This is House Call for Health. Less is not more when it comes to warning people about a link between alcohol and cancer. A new study suggesting those warnings could have greater impact if more information is included. Researchers surveyed more than 600 U.S. adults who drink alcohol, showing them a variety of messages and finding that people responded better to warnings if they mentioned specific cancers and included images. They also found moderate drinkers were more likely than heavy drinkers to respond. Heavy drinkers, the researchers said, were less likely to engage with those messages. The team notes their work did not investigate whether the message changed a person's drinking behavior, and the lead researcher says many people remain unaware that alcohol is linked to several cancers. Even though alcohol is classified as a cancer-causing substance linked to liver, throat, mouth, esophageal, laryngeal, colon, and breast cancers, the findings appear in the journal Cancer. 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I'm Lisa Brady, Fox News.
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5: You know, I got a quick minute to tell this story about J.D. Salinger, of course, wrote Catcher in the Rye. The famous author who really only wrote Catcher in the Rye and was a recluse, virtually only wrote that, was a recluse in New England for years and years and years, died just a few years ago. At one point, I was at the J.P. Morgan Library in New York. I don't know what I was doing there. It's right there, right by the old Pan Am building, the MetLife building. And I think it was right off Park Avenue. And for whatever reason, I was waiting for a plane and had a couple hours, and I stumbled into the Morgan Library, the J.P. Morgan Library. And I'm minding my own business, and I'm looking at different things, and I come across this glass case. And in it is letters that J.D. Salinger wrote while he was in the Army. And one of the letters that J.D. Salinger wrote to his friend, and it said, I'm thinking about writing a book, and if I ever write this book, the main character is going to be named after my dear friend who I spent time with in the Army, J.D. Salinger. And he wrote the letter to his Army buddy named Holden Caulfield, who he writes Catcher in the Rye, and the main

0: His character's name is Holden Caulfield. And so there's the letter that J.D. Salinger writes to his army buddy, Holden Caulfield, and says, if I ever write a book, I'm going to use your name as the main character's name. How about that? Yeah, it's at the Morgan Library in New York. If you ever get a chance, it's pretty cool to see. All right, stay right there. Bill Clevelin's on the road. We'll check in with him in a moment. America at Night continues.
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5: The U.S. Army now needs a new secretary, as former Secretary Dan Driscoll's last day on the job was Wednesday. However, there appears to be more questions than answers about why he stepped down after only about 18 months on the job. In a post on X, Driscoll wrote, serving in the role has been the honor of a lifetime, adding he had the privilege to, quote, modernize and accelerate how the Army mans, trains, and equips the most lethal fighting force on the face of the earth. We could not have made the progress we did without the support of Secretary Hegseth. However, there have been reports that conflict with War Secretary Pete Hegseth may have led to Driscoll's departure. Several military leaders have either resigned or been fired since the Trump administration took office, including Army Chief of Staff General Randy George, who retired just after the war in Iran began, and Europe and Africa Commander General Chris Donahue, who stepped down in July. Kevin Uretzky, Fox News.
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7: One big creative software company wants to integrate more with tools you might use at work. 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How does that work? You converse with Slack's chatbot. Let's say you need to design an infographic. You can ask the bot to do it using data sent to you in a Slack chat by a colleague. You can ask it to make changes or edits, transform it into video or audio-related content, and send it off for approval. The idea is to use your apps collaboratively, but without the need to shift between them. Adobe already offers similar integrations with ChatGPT and will soon offer them for Google's Gemini AI. With Fox on Tech, I'm Eben Brown, Fox News.
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1: All right. Bill Cleveland is our traveling correspondent, our Westwood One traveling correspondent, and his website is BillOnTheRoad.com. Bill Cleveland, welcome back to the show, my dear friend.
2: Hello, McGraw. How you doing?
1: I'm doing good. Where are you in this crazy mixed-up world?
2: I am in St. Louis, Missouri, where I began the week with strep throat, I might add. And so I had almost no voice this morning. It is a miracle, a radio miracle, that I'm joining you this evening. I must tell you. I'm sure there are tens of people that are excited that I was able to join you this evening.
1: Did you get strep throat in Joliet last week, or how did you get strep throat?
2: I'm not sure, McGraw, but here's the deal. I get it once a year. It's not always the same time, but I will get it at least, well, usually it's just once per year, and it runs, you know, the thing. You get the gross-looking junk on your tonsils, and then you're sneezing and cough, and it's gone. And I don't go do antibiotics or any of that crap. I just take it like a man. You know how guys are. We don't want to go to the doctor, right?
1: You just rub a little dirt on it.
2: Well, I haven't tried that. Does that work?
1: Not on your tonsils, I don't think. Yeah, no.
2: Oh, okay.
1: All right, fair enough. Well, so you're playing Hurt tonight. We appreciate you playing Hurt tonight. It's you're a gentleman and a scholar. All right, are we talking Dolly Parton tonight?
2: Yeah, I did an article for Yahoo Travel earlier in the week about Dolly Parton and about places that people can go, you know, to kind of remember her, memorialize her, and of course these places will be around forever. So I thought I'd mention a few of those tonight because I'm sure Dolly Parton was a big part of many people listening tonight. People had her in their you know, loved her music, and just of course who didn't enjoy and love Dolly Parton. So the obvious first one I'll mention right off the bat is Dollywood. And I was just talking to a friend of mine the other day about Dollywood, and she was under the impression that Dollywood was this kind of cheesy theme park out in the middle of, you know, the Smoky Mountains. And I said, I have to tell you, I have been to Dollywood now, I think, three different times. I will tell you, it is a first-class operation. It is a wonderful theme park. It's super clean, great rides. They have good food there. They've got like a bald eagle sanctuary in the middle of the theme park. I mean, it is a really cool place. They have a replica of Dolly Parton's childhood home there, which you can see. And of course, it's super, super tiny, so pretty wild to see that. And then they have a really cool museum there with all sorts of, you know, awards that she had won, and dresses and instruments and, you know, handwritten lyrics to songs and things like that. So don't sleep on Dollywood.
1: Are there, when you say theme park, do they have like roller coasters and rides and things like that? Oh, okay.
2: Yeah. So it was actually a Silver Dollar City theme park until 1986. And she decided to partner, I guess she bought into the franchise, and they turned it into Dollywood in the, you know, mid-80s. And so, it's not all Dolly Parton themed, but it is, you know, there's no mistaking that it's, you know, owned by Dolly Parton while you're there. But it's very cool, and I would highly recommend checking that out. And not far from there, you got the Dolly Parton statue. Went up in 1987, and I hope I'm not going to butcher the name. I always kind of stumble on this. I think it's Sevierville, Tennessee. If not, someone will angrily email me later. But I believe that's correct, Sevierville, Tennessee. And it's right there on the City Hall, the courthouse, right out in front, which is pretty to see that.

0: Now, for her childhood and her younger days, there are still a couple of places that if you happen to be in that neck of the woods and you want to see where a young 10-year-old Dolly Parton performed her very first gig, there's a theater called the Pines Theater in downtown Sevierville. And it's not a theater anymore, but they reopened it as a restaurant and an entertainment venue. It's called the Pines Downtown, so you can check that out. And she performed there, which is pretty wild. In 1956, she was 10 years old
1: Wow.
0: and performed there. And another place that she performed, and again, this is the building is there. It's not a grocery store anymore, but apparently she used to perform at a place called the Cass Walker Grocery Store. Cass Walker's Grocery Store. And this, I guess, was a guy who was one of these very aggressive advertisers. You know what I'm talking about? Like every town's got, it's either the car dealer or the
1: Right.
0: furniture guy, or and they're, you know, their name is all over the town. And so I believe he was kind of one of those. He had a grocery store, but people would come and perform there. And Dolly Parton was one, and the Everly Brothers actually also performed there and kind of got their start in their youth. So you can go and you can see that that building is still there. It's part of a church now downtown. There's another place that a lot of people I'm sure listening have been to, and it's the Ryman Auditorium. So in 1959, Dolly Parton made her very first appearance on the Grand Ole Opry. She was 13 years old. Listen to this. She was introduced by music legend Johnny Cash. Can you imagine? That's who gets to introduce you on stage, Johnny Cash. She performed a song called "You Gotta Be My Baby," and she received three encores that night. How about that?
1: Wow.
0: So that's pretty cool. A lot of people call it the Mother Church of country music. It's an awesome facility. A lot of people think that's where the Grand Ole Opry started. That's actually not true. It started in another, actually, it had, I think, two other homes before it got to the Opry, but it was there from 1943 to 1974. But it's awesome to visit the Grand Ole Opry. Excuse me. Well, the Grand Ole Opry and the Ryman Auditorium, and certainly for some Dolly Parton history. There's another building that folks can tour, and with Dolly Parton history, it's called RCA Studio B. And so, to visit this very historic studio, you'll have to visit the Country Music Hall of Fame in downtown Nashville. And from there, you can book a tour to go to check out Studio B. Now, a lot of people visit Studio B because there's a lot of Elvis Presley history there. In fact, when you tour the studio, and it's, you know, it's pretty small, but you'll go into that room and you'll see where Elvis recorded a lot of songs. You can actually have a seat at his favorite piano that they have there. Kind of fun to get your photo taken there. But Dolly, it's kind of a funny story. When she first got her first recording gig, for, you know, record contract, and she was slated to sing some songs at RCA Studio B, she was in a hurry. She was running late, and she crashed her car into the building, RCA Studio B. And she didn't tell anybody. She didn't tell anybody she had crashed into the. And I guess afterwards she left, and then people were like, "What the heck? Why are these bricks you know, screwed up on the side of the building?" And so you can actually still see on the side of the building where Dolly Parton crashed her car into the side of ours. But this is where she sang "I Will Always Love You." That's where she recorded that, and a handful of other songs there. But it's a wonderful tour if you've never been. RCA Studio B, that's a good one. Another one on the list is, in fact, the Grand Ole Opry House. Now, I'm guessing you're not a country music fan.
1: First of all, you're wrong. I love country
0: Oh,
1: music.
0: okay.
1: I love old, I mean, I love Garth Brooks. I love George Strait. But
0: Okay.
1: I
0: That surprises me.
1: love old school country. And it
0: Merle Haggard,
1: pains.
0: Johnny
1: Yeah.
0: Cash.
1: All of them. And Johnny Cash is too. Yeah. It pains me that I haven't gone to Nashville to see all this stuff. I got to put that on my list.
0: Yes. Yeah. When you go, you let me know. I will mark out your itinerary to show you things to see. Well, to see what's left. My gosh, they've butchered a lot of the stuff in that town, so it's losing a lot of authenticity, unfortunately. But the Grand Ole Opry House is there since 1969. Dolly Parton's been a member of the Opry, and what's really cool about the Grand Ole Opry House, not only is it now the longest home of the famous radio program, you can do this really great tour. You can go backstage. It's just regular folks now can go back. You can see the dressing rooms. They'll take you out on the stage, and

0: You can actually stand in the center circle. And for people who don't know the history of the Opry, the center circle is a really important part of country music, because once you become a Grand Ole Opry member, you'll go out there and you get to perform your songs right in the on this circle. And the circle is important because it came from the Ryman Auditorium, where people like Patsy Cline, even Elvis, a lot of the folks that we just talked about, perform. So there's a lot of history there. And when somebody performs for the first time, they'll break down in tears because it's such a magical moment for them. But yeah, take the tour and see the show.
1: All right.
0: Totally recommend that. And then one other, well, I'll say quick, two quick ones here. So Dolly has ever the entrepreneur, she had a truck stop built like just a couple months before she passed away. And it's called Dolly's Tennessee Travel Stop. And it's just south of Nashville in a little town called Cornersville, Tennessee. It's on 65 somewhere. And so you can go in there, and it's got, of course, all Dolly Parton themed stuff. And then in downtown Nashville, I don't think it's open yet. I think it opens maybe next month or the following month. Getting ready to open a place called the Songteller Hotel and Museum. And it will have the largest exhibition devoted to Dolly Parton's life and career anywhere. It's like 20,000 square feet. So all of her things will be there for people to go and see in person, which should be pretty cool if you're a Dolly Parton fan.
1: Now I'm looking at this article you wrote for Yahoo Travel. You also have a little something about Dolly Parton's home. Tell me about that.
0: Well, her home was in Brentwood, Tennessee. Well, she had quite a few houses around the country. And so her house is it's barely visible from the street. I'm not going to give you the address, but it's not really a big secret. It's in Brentwood, Tennessee. And in fact, this last week, people have been stopping by and putting flowers and stuff in front of the gates there. And the neighbors will tell you that it's pretty, it was always kind of funny because everything with Dolly was on point theme wise. Like, for example, her gardeners would drive around the property in these hot pink, golf carts, and at Christmas time, all the lights would be, pink. And so anyway, it's kind of fun, but you can barely see the house from the street, and you can see the gate, so you can drive through. They actually just sold, she had another property I didn't know out in California near Santa Barbara that just went up for sale like last week. And so she had a lot of homes because she had a lot of money. And so yeah.
1: Any chance of turning that Brentwood, Tennessee home into the like museum or a place
0: Like a
1: like
0: Graceland kind
1: yeah,
0: of
1: like a
0: thing?
1: Graceland type of deal?
0: I gotta tell you, man, I don't, to be honest, I don't think so. I could be totally wrong. I have no inside information, but she was pretty good about keeping her life private for the most part. For as being such a public person, you really did, so I would be very, very surprised, but you never know. You
1: I mean,
0: never know.
1: because
0: People would come.
1: her husband died. She didn't have any kids, so I guess she's leaving it to her nieces and nephews and everybody else. But I don't know. You've been to Graceland, right? I mean, that's a tour and a half to
0: Several
1: go see
0: times.
1: Elvis's.
0: It is. It's very interesting. So you got to do it at least once in your life.
1: And the Graceland, what's most bizarre about Graceland is that it's a very, in today's standards, it's a very modest house.
0: It's not huge. It's not small. The property is quite large for, I mean, I think it's a nice size property, but you're right. The home itself is not gigantic in today's terms. It's pretty modest. And but it is, and if you haven't been there recently, I don't, of course, I lose track of time, but they used to have all of like Elvis's stuff in that house, like and they but what they've done is they opened up another museum kind of across the street there, and it's huge. And so you can walk through, you can see all of his gold records, you can see the TV that he shot out the night. Remember that famous, he put a bullet through a television apparently one night at his house. That's on display. His cars, everything else, it's all in this one gigantic complex now. And so it's cool to walk through the house where it's not cluttered, you know what I'm saying? And so, like, you see the racquetball court, it looks like a racquetball court. It doesn't look like a storage facility. So yeah, pretty cool.
1: Yeah. All right, last question.

0: for you, Bill Cleveland. Let's go back to your picture you have here in Dollywood. It's a picture you have in front of Dolly Parton's RV. Can you go and tour that RV, or was she there backstage and you were just hanging out with Dolly Parton?
1: No, well, you know, it's funny. I was telling your phones, your producer, I got to meet Dolly one time at a travel writing conference. She surprised us. We thought we were sitting there waiting for some marketing guy to come out and talk to us. And lo and behold, we all hear this squeaky voice from behind. Well, why are they all sitting in the dark out there? And I thought, holy moly, it's Dolly Parton. And she walked out, and she couldn't have been nicer. There was like 20 of us in the group. Couldn't have been nicer. She was really, really nice. That is, in fact, the picture you're looking at. That is her tour, one of her tour buses, and people can walk through that if they go to Dollywood. They have that on display, and you can see how Dolly liked to travel around the country.
0: Why are they sitting in the dark? Because
1: why are they sitting in the dark?
0: They made us sit in the darks. That's
1: yeah,
0: good stuff.
1: Like, didn't know where the light switch was. That's why.
0: All right, Bill. You're playing hurt with that sore throat, but you sound great. Good stuff. Good walk down memory lane with Dolly Parton. BillOnTheRoad.com. We check in every Thursday. Take care of your voice, and we'll talk to you next week. Thanks, Bill.
1: Okay, will do. See you later.
0: You got it. You wanted a little dose of Dolly Parton. You got it all right then and there. Check out his article on Yahoo, Bill Cleveland on Yahoo Travel, and, of course, the website, BillOnTheRoad.com. America at Night. 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
12: I'm Gianna Gelosi with your Fox True Crime Minute. The man accused of orchestrating rapper Tupac Shakur's killing was convicted in the 1996 Las Vegas drive-by shooting.
13: We, the jury in the above-entitled case, find the defendant, Dwayne Keith Davis, as follows. Count one, murder with use of a deadly weapon. Guilty of first-degree murder with use of a deadly weapon.
12: Jurors unanimously found Dwayne Keefe D. Davis guilty of the murder that has gripped hip-hop fans for nearly 30 years. Prosecutors argued the 63-year-old was a shot caller for the Southside Compton Crips in Los Angeles and sought revenge revenge on Shakur after he attacked his nephew. Davis was never accused of pulling the trigger, but under Nevada

0: Nevada law, someone who helps another person commit murder can be convicted of the crime. Prosecutors say Davis is the only person alive who rode in the same car as the shooter three decades ago. He was charged in 2023 after writing a book prosecutors say detailed his involvement. Davis faces a life sentence and will be sentenced October 13th. There's more on this story at foxnews.com or subscribe to the Fox True Crime Podcast. I'm Gianna Gelosi with your Fox True Crime Minute.
1: I'm Ashley Dvorkin with a Fox Celebrity Profile with Gal Gadot for Prime Video's The Runner. The new action thriller is about a London lawyer who gets a threatening anonymous call during her morning run from a man who kidnapped her son, ordering her to run through the city and kill one of her clients in order to save her child.
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3: nothing.
2: Running?
3: Nothing to compare it to. Seriously, it was so intense. It was the vehicle of telling the story because it's basically only me running nonstop. It was very, very intense. And I literally can't compare it to anything else that I've ever done before. I would tell myself during hard mornings, I would say, okay, just think about Tom Cruise. Tom Cruise. If he does it, I can try to do it.
1: The Runner is streaming now on Prime Video. Ashley Dvorkin, Fox News.
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9: I recently said to somebody, boy, I guess with all this NIL money and paying football players and everything, there's going to be no such thing as a scandal in college football. And 3 days later, boy, was I wrong. The investigation continues into North Carolina. They have the general manager of North Carolina, Michael Lombardi, has resigned. And now the investigation continues, focused on North Carolina Tar Heel defensive coordinator Steve Belichick, who is currently on medical leave. Per reports, investigators are questioning witnesses regarding Steve Belichick, who is the son of Bill Belichick, who used drugs on the job and provided drugs to at least one player. There is another investigation exploring whether unarmed members of North Carolina's recruiting staff had sexual relationships with players. Lawyers have inquired about a possible sexual relationship between assistant coaches and recruiting staff. Subjects of the interviews include current and former Tar Heel players, parents, staff members. The investigation also targets documents and screenshots of text conversations. So North Carolina and Bill Belichick has not been identified as any part of the investigation, but he is the head coach. And you got to wonder what's going on at North Carolina, where the head coach, who, by the way, don't you love these head coaches who know everything about everything and they want to know every minute detail, when you went to bed last night, what you had for breakfast, what your shoe size is, how big your hand is. And then when something like this happens, I had no idea. What? Drugs? Alcohol? Women? What? Really? I didn't know. I had no idea. Right. They're control freaks until someone's investigating. And then what happened? I didn't know. Stay right there. We'll take phone calls next hour. Our executive director is Alex Hinton. Our engineer tonight is Richard Good. I'm McGraw-Milhaven. And this is America at Night on Westwood One.
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5: Bullet points.
6: I'm Eben Brown. Briefs are filed in the first challenge of a so-called assault weapons ban at the Supreme Court. The Second Amendment Foundation has filed its brief with the U.S. Supreme Court in cases meant to challenge both the state of Connecticut and Cook County, Illinois. That's the Chicago area. There are separate cases regarding bans of what gun control activists call assault weapons, usually meant to refer to semi-automatic modular rifles. As per their brief, the SAF argues that since these firearms are otherwise legal and commonly owned and in use, it would be a violation of the Second Amendment for a state or locality to ban them. The justices, of course, will have the final say. A date for oral arguments has not yet been set. The next term of the U.S. Supreme Court begins, as it always does, on the first Monday in October. And those are your bullet points. I'm Eben Brown, Fox News.
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8: Tensions running high. Fox News, I'm Sue Guzman. And the defense in the Lindsey Clancy murder trial is demanding the removal of a juror after indicating Thursday that the rest of the panel wanted to find Clancy not guilty by reason of insanity for the strangling of her three young children. The latest from Fox's Brian Yenis.
9: First, he did a sidebar, taking each juror, all 12 of them, and asking them a question. And then after that, he read an instruction to the jury about reasonable doubt.
10: Not enough for the Commonwealth to establish a probability, even a strong probability, that the defendant is more likely to be guilty than not guilty. That is not enough. Instead, the evidence must convince you of the defendant's guilt to a reasonable and moral certainty.
9: Now, according to Lindsey Clancy's attorney, Kevin Reddington, he then, after the jury was dismissed from the courtroom, had an objection. He said that it is one juror who refuses to listen to the instruction of reasonable doubt.
8: And the judge declined the defense motion to replace the juror. Vice President J.D. Vance hosting a White House media briefing Thursday, where he tried to make the case for electing Republicans ahead of the midterms. Fox's Jessica Rosenthal with more.
11: Vice President J.D. Vance said if people are concerned about high prices and affordability, then why elect Democrats who he says will raise taxes?
12: What they're telling you is that every inflation problem that you're worried about today, they're going to make worse, and they're going to undo our very good efforts to try to bring down the inflation and to make that reduction in inflation sustainable.
11: When it comes to Iran, he said the blockade and economic D-Day are working.
12: I think that they're losing their capabilities by the day. I think they're realizing, by the way, that their control over the Strait of Hormuz is effectively gone.
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8: The Missouri Supreme Court has blocked a new congressional district map backed by President Trump, even though it was used in the state's primaries last month. Fox's Jill Nato has a story.
25: Missouri's high court says the new voting map passed by the Republican-led state legislature needs to be approved by voters. Last December, opponents submitted over 300,000 petition signatures calling for the map to be voted on in a referendum.

0: control of the House. It could let lawmakers redraw districts to target the state's lone Republican congressional seat ahead of the 2028 elections. Teenagers facing arson charges related to a deadly summer fire in Washington state.
1: The Douglas County Sheriff's Office arresting an 18-year-old in Kent, Washington, suspected of sparking July's Chelan Hills fire. The blaze, which ignited just after midnight on Independence Day, burning nearly 10,000 acres, destroying several homes, and leading to the death of a 69-year-old man. Detectives allege the teen was part of a group that set off illegal fireworks from the back of a truck off a highway that ignited the flames, noting they are seeking at least five other suspects believed to be involved. The teen was booked on charges of first-degree arson, manslaughter, malicious mischief, and third-degree assault, and is being held on $1 million bail. Kristen Goodwin, Fox News.
0: And Gloria Steinem, the defining symbol of the women's liberation movement of the 1960s and 1970s, has died. She was 92. I'm Sue Guzman. This is Fox News.
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6: Staying hot as we head into it through the long holiday weekend with better storm chances. Fair to partly cloudy skies here tonight. Temperatures tonight drop down into the middle part of the 70s. Sunny and hot on Friday with scattered showers and storms. Friday afternoon and evening, high temperatures in the mid-90s. Our heat index up over 100. Saturday and Sunday, sunny and hot. Scattered mainly afternoon and evening showers and storms. Highs both afternoons in the middle part of the 90s. I'm meteorologist Ken Boone for the Weather Channel on 96.9 The Legend.
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7: Filling in. So I would expect you to treat him a little nicer than you treat me from time to time. So Josh is good peeps, and he's helping out with the show. And so he'll be filling in for me tomorrow. I'm taking the night off. Not going anywhere, just taking the night off. A little four-day weekend with the fam. So got that going on. Let's talk. Let's get a look at your news update, and then we'll go to the phones. 1-844-2-McGraw, 1-844-262-4729. Those are the phone numbers, text messages, phone calls, voicemails. Got a couple of lines open for you. We love open phones. Never screen, never have, never will. Talked about this earlier. 6 days of deliberations, no closer to a charge for Lindsey Clancy. Apparently, the jury is split 11 to 1. We don't know if it's 11 to 1. For murder or 11 to 1 for the lesser charge of mental incapacity. So the judge sent them home and said reconsider. So it's a quagmire. We'll see what happens tomorrow. But after a heated sidebar, the defense attorney asked for the judge to dismiss the juror who was holding out. The judge wouldn't do it and said, go home, everybody, and think about your position, and let's try again tomorrow. So that's the latest from the Lindsey Clancy story. Officials in Los Angeles announced that they are banning most artificial intelligence tools at all grade levels. Los Angeles is the second largest school district in the country. The move came just days after America's largest school district, New York City, announced it would ban artificial intelligence through the eighth grade. Extraordinary pushback from parents. They do not want artificial intelligence in their schools. So that's interesting. The two largest school districts, New York and Los Angeles, have banned artificial intelligence, at least through the eighth grade. Are you feeling somewhat anxious, somewhat adventurous, more argumentative than you'd like to admit? Ever wonder why? Researchers have found over a

0: 1,000 genetic markers tied to your personality. Yeah, agreeableness, conscientious, neuroticism, openness to experience. Nearly two-thirds of these markers were identified for the first time, revitalizing the decades-old argument as to whether or not DNA shapes who we are and who we become. Mortgage rates climbed even higher, highest level in more than a year. Believe it or not, this is an interesting story. The federal grand jury indicted an ICE officer on charges of making false statements about a shooting during the crackdown in Minnesota last winter. A grand jury, clearly seated by Todd Blanche, right? He's the attorney general, indicted an ICE officer on charges of making false statements about a shooting during the crackdown in Minnesota last year. That's interesting, considering all the things that have been said about the attorney general's office. We'll watch that space. Volkswagen said it's cutting 50,000 jobs in the face of surging Chinese competition and energy prices. Listen to this. This spending, talking about data centers, spending on data centers drove up imports. The U.S. trade deficit bounced back to its highest levels in more than 16 months. Elon Musk is in the news. He began to unleash what is expected to be a $100 million war chest to help Republicans in the midterms. Imagine having $100 million to waste on elected officials. He needs to give it to Ken Paxton. Ken Paxton's not doing so well. He needs some help. And the Republicans are ringing the bell saying, hey, someone's got to help Ken Paxton. Let's see here. Grainy, threatening footage of Dr. Seuss's Cat in the Hat character, seemingly made with AI, has terrorized school children and prompted investigations. How is that legal? How in the world is that legal? I don't get it. I don't get it. You know, we can't play certain music on this show because it's copyrighted, and we're not allowed to infringe on people's copyrights. However, you can take a Cat in the Hat character and turn him into some zombie and terrorize school children. That's legal. The world's gone mad. I won't get into that story. Let's do this. 1-844-2-McGraw, 1-844-262-4729. Let's go to Gil in San Antonio. Gil, you've been holding on way too long. Gil, welcome to America at Night. Thanks for checking in.
1: Yes, I wanted to give you a couple of comments about the guests that you had regarding tracking down Nazis and Henry Kissinger.
0: Yeah.
1: Henry Kissinger was part of a group of German-speaking U.S. Army people who were trained at Camp Ritchie in Maryland. They were called the Ritchie Boys. Mm. And there were several thousand, as I understand. Henry Kissinger's widow passed last month on the 20th. Henry lived to be 100. And I have one separation from Mr. Kissinger. I was a military aide of a civilian official at the intelligence school that used to be at Fort Devens in Massachusetts. And he graduated from Harvard in 1950 in the same class as Henry Kissinger.
0: Well, there you go.
1: Yeah. All right. And I have a Henry Kissinger joke.
0: Oh, all right. Who doesn't love a good Henry Kissinger joke?
1: Well, get the cough button. You may hit it, but anyhow, this is back when Henry and Nancy got married, and this is a Mexican Henry Kissinger joke because Mr. Kissinger had a reputation of being quite a playboy before he got married, and Henry and Nancy went to a very exclusive Mexican resort on their honeymoon. And Secretary of State Kissinger gave instructions.

0: don't contact me unless there's a national emergency. Well, there was a national emergency. So the State Department contacted their correspondents in Mexico, the Mexican Department of Foreign Affairs, and said, well, we need to locate Mr. Kissinger. So the Mexican gets on the phone with his not perfect English, and Secretary Kissinger answers, and the Mexican says, are you Kissinger? And Henry answers, no, I'm Schrodinger.
1: All right. No. I saw it coming. Oh my goodness. What are you gonna do? All right. We're gonna
0: regroup. I warned you.
1: You know, Gil, I thank you for the phone call. We'll have to do that on the podcast. Gil, have yourself a good night. Thanks for checking in. Good stuff. All right, hold that thought. We'll see if we're still allowed to come back. This is not Facebook. This is not TikTok. There are rules, people. There are rules. America at Night, back in a moment.
2: 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America at Night with McGraw-Milhaven.
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11: The extended gameplay reveal for Grand Theft Auto 6 was a resounding success, racking up over 15 million views on YouTube alone, and countless more on Netflix, and millions more across influencers streaming reactions to the 26 minutes of story and mission gameplay.
12: Oh my God, as I live and breathe, look at the two of you.
13: Hey, Lori. It's good to see you, Brian.
12: Uh-huh.
14: Oh, come here. Give us a hug.
11: Criticism of the open-world sandbox was largely limited to claims that it looks more of the same, but judging by audience engagement, it is already shaping up to be one of the biggest releases in gaming history.
15: Hi, nice to meet you. Here's your car.
11: Interest has surged so fast that PlayStation 5 Pro consoles have been vanishing from store shelves, with resale listings on secondary auction sites easily over $2,000 for a console that retails normally for almost $900. Eamon Dignam, Fox News.
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0: Martin's music catalog have experienced a surge of 1,143% week over week following her August 25th death, according to Luminate. In the August 21st through 27th tracking period, Parton's music was streamed 116.7 million times in the U.S. As a result, her music is back on the charts. Jolene re-entered the Billboard Hot 100 at number 16, while the album Ultimate, Dolly Parton, returns to the Billboard 200 at number 5. Speaking of charts,
1: she's from Texas, I can tell.
0: Another female country artist, Ella Langley, is making history as Choosing Texas continues its hot streak and now stands alone as the longest-running non-holiday hit in U.S. history, notching a 20th week at number one. The song has now broken several Billboard chart records, including the first country song by a woman to triple up and go number one on Billboard's Hot 100, Hot Country and Country Airplay charts simultaneously. That's Fox Country on Fox News.
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1: All right, a couple of text messages here. Let's see here. Carol in Illinois says, "Hey, McGraw, before you take your four-day vacation, can you please share the Andre Agassi story? Enjoy your weekend. You deserve it, and know you will be missed. Thank you very much." Here's one from, "Hope you find your 14 shoe size. Try Lori's in Glendale." All right, I'll do that. Lydell in South Carolina says, "I agree with you 100%. How can you remove a juror to find one who agrees? That's absolute bull," right? That doesn't make any sense to me. And then BG checks in from New York. God bless America. And then one more here. Another report says the money honey, Maria Bartiromo, leaked something to the White House. An internal memo said that don't repeat Trump's election lies. You know, that's interesting because I remember when President Trump had his Oval Office speech to the nation. We carried it here live. And I was watching Hannity that night. And, you know, on the monitors here in the studio. And after his speech in which he calls out China for trying to upend the 2020 elections or the 2024 elections, whatever he was saying, I was expecting Fox to do a whole rundown of what he said and have a guest on and sort of chew on the analysis of the Oval Office speech to the nation. But they went in a completely different direction. And I thought that that was odd. That was just very odd that Fox, of all people, wouldn't sort of, you know, dissect and decipher and, you know, talk about the speech, at least for a while. They went, they finished it and then went somewhere else. And now, if you believe the reports, Maria Bartiromo, there was a memo that was sent out to Fox personalities saying, hey, don't bring up the whole voting thing when it comes to Trump. And apparently she sent a screenshot to the White House. You know, remember, Fox had to pay $700 and some odd million as a settlement for alleging voter fraud in that 2020 election. Is that what it was? Fox is pretty... pretty adamant that they don't want to get sued again. So that whole story is kind of interesting. We'll see where all that thing takes us. Catherine in Vancouver, thanks for holding on. Welcome to America at Night.
2: Hey, I got that French toast recipe thingy.
1: French toast grilled cheese. What do you got?
2: Now, you know how I make grilled cheese, right? Okay.
1: I
2: do butter on the pan.
1: Okay.
2: But I do it low so it doesn't burn.
1: Okay.
2: Okay, and you have to have pumpernickel bread.
1: Okay.
2: So in a bowl you have it egg whipped, and you just stick a tad of milk because it'll make it brown and real nice.
1: Okay.
2: Dip your pumpernickel bread in the egg and the milk.
1: Mm-hmm.
2: Get it soaked, right? Mm-hmm. Like you're doing French toast. Throw
1: right.
2: it in the pan.
1: Yeah.
2: I put the pan on low so you don't burn, right?
1: Right, yeah.
2: Yeah. And then what you want to do is when that side is half cooked, like lightly browned, you flip it over and the side, so what's facing you is the cook side.
1: Right.
2: That's where you put your cheese.
1: Okay, so you put your cheese and then you put your

0: other piece of bread on top of that?
1: Well, you got to have two pieces of bread in the pan.
0: Oh, I see. So you want to lightly toast the one side and then flip it over.
1: Yeah.
0: Okay, gotcha. What kind of cheese do you use?
1: Cheddar.
0: Cheddar. Sharp cheddar? Yeah. Extra sharp cheddar?
1: Whatever you like.
0: All right, fair enough. Catherine in Vancouver. Yes.
1: But you never stick the cheddar, the cheese, on the uncooked side.
0: Got it. Good to know. Catherine in Vancouver, thank you.
1: But no, I'm not done.
0: Yes?
1: But when you do the egg, you put garlic in there.
0: Garlic in the bread.
1: In the milk, in the egg.
0: Keep the vampires away.
1: Okay. But now watch this part. When it's cooked.
0: Yes.
1: You have it on the plate. You put salsa on the top.
0: Salsa.
1: Yeah.
0: Salsa.
1: Okay. So it's not really eggy. This is like really, really like Italian kind of taste. It's nice. Lots of salsa on the top.
0: Yeah, pumpernickel French toast grilled cheese.
1: Yeah.
0: All right, we'll check it out. Catherine, thanks for the phone call. There you go. Here's the deal. We just have just enough time. Let's go to Tony. Tony, welcome to America at Night. Thanks for joining us, my friend.
2: Hi, how are you?
0: How was your date the other night?
2: I'm pleading the fifth on that.
0: All right, what do you got for us tonight?
2: Just gonna make it worse for me if I keep talking about this. And then I heard Joe from I don't know where you call him emo, and he was like, he gave you some type of dissertation and calling the play. Or whatever you want to call it, calling it a triangle. I'm like, I started laughing like you can't believe it. I had to record that and send it to her. And she hasn't talked to me for 2 days.
0: Wow. Isn't she lucky?
2: Yeah, exactly. My God. And yeah, exactly. Yeah, nice. Listen, I was listening to you earlier about your expert on the law and that, on that...
0: Yeah, Lindsay Clancy story, yeah.
2: Clancy story, which is a terrible story. And it reminds me of Susan Smith, and it reminds you of the other
0: Texas case.
2: So, first of all, my opinion is simple. I'm not an expert like she is, but two or three things. Number one, she's not a well person. I don't think she's 100% in any way, and I think that she probably has some kind of issue. Mental issue, obviously, and I'm not an expert in the years of trial. But the thing that when I heard what she said, that one jury member was not following the law.
0: Right.
2: Well, the number one thing is the jury is a fact-finding group of people in the criminal law field, right? They're fact-finders.
0: Yeah, no, I agree. Tony, I got to go. I'm short on time. I hate to cut you off, but I'm short on time. I agree with you, though. I know exactly where you're going. I don't know. The jury isn't supposed to follow the law. That's their opinion. They're supposed to decide. That whole story makes no sense to me. Thanks, Tony. America at Night, back in a moment.
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0: What's on your mind? Call 844-2-McGraw and be a part of America at Night with McGraw Millhaven.
1: All right, let's go back. We got 1-844-2-McGraw, 1-844-262-4729. America at Night. We got phone calls. We got a whole bunch of text messages. Let's check in with Doug in Sheboygan, Wisconsin. Doug, what do you got for us tonight?
2: Yeah, last night you were talking about grilled cheese sandwiches. So I put mine in the oven. Put a piece of tinfoil down on a cookie sheet. Double cheese it. Comes up perfectly, about 5 to 10 minutes. Melts in really good. And also, still wondering about that Andre Agassi story. I'd like to hear that. He's really had an interesting life. Including Barbra Streisand and Brooke Shields. Right there, that's very interesting.

All right, you want to hear the Agassi story? Carol wants to hear it. Doug wants to hear the Andre Agassi story. Let me see if I can tell this story. Okay, it's going back a number of years. Maybe, I don't know, 16, 17 years ago. No, actually, it even starts long before that. All right, here's the story. So, I've told you about my cousin, the writer, right? He's a very famous writer. His name is J.R. Moehringer. And very famous writer. But before he was a famous writer, he was just my cousin. And we would go and to the bar, and like two brothers, right? We grew up together, same household, same everything. Our mothers were sisters. We would get into arguments about sports. And, you know, one day we'd argue about the Mets. The next day we'd argue about Reggie Jackson. The next day we'd argue about whatever, right? That's what, back when you could disagree with and still like each other, right? Today you're not allowed to disagree with anybody, because if you disagree with them, you have to call them every name in the book. Anyway. So we were having a conversation, and in every time the conversation switched to tennis, the name Andre Agassi would show up. And I was a big McEnroe fan, but I didn't like Andre Agassi. I had no, oh my goodness, the image is everything. I just, for whatever reason, Andre Agassi rubbed me the wrong way. And we would get into these arguments. How can you like McEnroe and not like Agassi? And then they'll go back and forth. Okay, fine. So that's the premise. Well, fast forward to, 2005, 2006, maybe 2007. And my cousin writes the book, The Tender Bar. And it's a New York Times bestseller. And it's the story of his life, but it's our family. And it's his story, but it's our family. So lo and behold, he gets a phone call one day, and it's Andre Agassi. And Andre Agassi says to him, "Hey, this is my last go at the U.S. Open." And Jerry says, "Yeah, I know. I was watching it last night." And Andre says, I've been in between matches to sort of, you know, calm my nerves. I've been reading your book, The Tender Bar." And Jerry says, "Oh, that's fantastic." And Andre says, "I have a couple of questions I'd like to ask you." "Sure, what about the book?" And at one point, Andre Agassi asks the question, did you guys ever talk about me at the bar? Was, you know, you guys talked a lot of sports, you know, was my name ever mentioned in this?" And my cousin says, "I don't think Uncle Charlie ever mentioned you much, but my cousin McGraw, man, he hates you. He's got no use for you." So anyway, they end up becoming friends, and JR helps Andre write his book, Open, the biography of Andre Agassi, which, by the way, is considered one of the best sports biographies ever written. As a matter of fact, Apple has announced that they're doing either a documentary or a docuseries on it. They just announced it, that they're now finally, after all these years, doing a documentary on Andre Agassi's life. So they become friends. They're working on this book, and lo and behold, Andre Agassi has... I don't know if he still does, but back then he had this unbelievable charity event every year in Las Vegas, where he would invite all of these famous acts and famous people and comedians, and interspersed with a mini concert and a comedian and a band. And it was just an amazing night where he would raise all this money for these local charities. And so Andre turns to my cousin and says, "Hey, why don't you invite your cousin McGraw out to Vegas, and, you know, we can go to this charity event." So they invite me to the charity event. I'm like, "Yeah, sure. I'm not doing anything. Yeah, I'll go out to Vegas for a weekend. Yeah, all right, fine." So we go out to Vegas. It's a black tie tuxedo type of a deal. So we go, and I get all dressed up and shave and shower and put on the tux, and we go to, I think it was the MGM. And so we're there, and I meet Andre, and the man could not have been any nicer. And I meet Steffi Graf, his wife, shy, but could not be any nicer. So I'm sitting there at the table, and I'm enjoying, I mean, the star-studded gala was insane. It was like Hall & Oates and Tony Bennett and Jerry.

0: Seinfeld, and it might have been the Gin Blossoms. I mean, it was just an insane like group of. It's like every like the Gin Blossoms played two songs, then Tony Bennett sang three songs, and then Jerry Seinfeld got up and told 10 minutes of jokes, and then Hall & Oates went up and sang some songs, and then I might have even been Bill Cosby. I mean, it was insane. The lineup was nuts. And I'm sitting there enjoying the dinner and the drinks and my beer, my cocktail is just, you know, just slightly getting low. And Andre gets up from his table, walks over to me and says, "Can I get you another drink?" Oh, my goodness. Thank you very much. Goes to the bar, gets me a drink, puts the drink right in front of me. 15 minutes later, my drink's a little low. He excuses himself from his table. He's at the next table. Excuses himself, comes over, picks up the drink, goes to the bar, gets another one, gives it back to me. There you go. And this happens all night long. All night long. And afterwards, there's a post party. And we're there with all of the dignitaries from the event. And Emeril Lagasse, the famous chef, is because I might have been at his restaurant or he was the celebrity chef or they hired him to run the after party or whatever. And Emeril throws down, so it must have been, I don't know, 20, 25 people, maybe even more. And he throws down all this shrimp on the table. And Andre gets up and from across the room comes over and says, "Get this off the table right now. McGraw's allergic to shellfish." So Emeril says, "Oh, I didn't know." They scoop it up. And 5 minutes later, he throws down chicken something, some insane chicken dish. And I was like, this, I mean, it was embarrassing how nice Andre Agassi was to me. So we did, right? Laughing, telling stories, the whole thing. So at the end of the night, I don't know, it's maybe 2 o'clock in the evening, two o'clock in the morning, whatever it is. And the night's over with, and we're saying our goodbyes. And, you know, thank you. It was nice to meet you. And I finally get to Andre, and I can't even begin to thank you for what a night I'll never forget. You couldn't have been any more of a gracious host. What a true gentleman. Thank you. 1,000 thank yous. What a night to remember. Thank you for just letting me be a part of it. And he puts his arm around my neck and he brings me in real close and he says, "Do you still think I'm a jerk?" However, he doesn't say jerk. He uses some other language. "Do you still think I'm a jerk?" And I said, no, I don't think you're a jerk. I think you're a very, very nice man. So never judge a book by his Canon commercial. So that's my Andre Agassi story. He is actually a very, very nice man and a lovely, lovely relationship with his wife, Steffi Graf. They live a normal American life. He just happens to be, right, one of the greatest tennis players of all time. And Steffi Graf, one of the greatest female tennis players of all time. And the two of them live a nice, happy life. And, it was just an insight into a really, really nice man. And really very, very funny. So there's my Andre Agassi story for you. And if you get a chance, read the book. The book is fantastic. The book, Open, which now Apple's turning into a documentary or a docuseries, I don't know exactly which, but it's been announced. I don't think I'm telling any tales out of school. It is one of the best sports biographies ever written. So that's my story, and I'm sticking through it. 1-844-2-McGraw, 1-844-262-4729. Let's go to Robert in New Haven. Robert, you're on America at Night. Thanks for joining us.
1: Yes, thank you for picking up the call, as always. That book must be an old book, because Agassi, I believe he was going out with Brooke Shields a while back.
0: Yeah,
1: he was honest in the book.
0: Oh, yeah. Oh, no, yeah. No, it was a very, very honest. Yeah, no, it was a very, again, that book is considered one of the best

0: sports biographies ever. I mean, he goes into winning the the French Open,
1: stuff.
0: And I mean he's one of the few at the time. I think the third or fourth tennis player ever to win the career Grand Slam. A couple of others have now done it since then, but at that point, he was only the third or fourth person ever to win the career Grand Slam. One of the greatest of all time.
1: Well, yo, the reason why I called, though, if you don't mind.
0: Yeah, go ahead.
1: The girl that supposedly killed those kids in Massachusetts, I guess she, admitted to it.
0: Right.
1: And the sad part might be that another person, took a picture of the jury. So the person who took the picture may go to jail for 20 years, but the person who killed the children may not spend a day in jail.
0: Yeah.
1: And well, like Neil Young says, help us, help us, help us. And there's a guy named Turtle Boy in Massachusetts also. I don't know if you followed that, the Karen Reed thing. And this guy asked the person, hey, like 6 months after the death of this policeman, says, hey, what do you think about the person who was found on your front lawn? What do you think about it? He went to jail for 6 months for intimidating witnesses, but the real killer in that particular case has never spent a minute in jail.
0: Yeah, well, it's so awful hard. It's awful hard to compare, one to one. But look, you cannot take pictures of a jury. And, I don't know what the...
1: Well,
0: I don't know what the
1: kid.
0: No, nobody's saying what she did was right. And that's a completely apples and oranges. But to compare...
1: Exactly. That's what I'm saying.
0: No, right. I mean, nobody is saying it's... Nobody is saying it's okay to kill a kid. This woman, and look, I'm not taking sides on it. I have no idea what society...
1: 20 years to take a picture?
0: Again, I'm not taking sides on this, but you can't have people going around vigilante taking pictures of jurors. You can't do it. She did it for clicks. She did it for clicks or notoriety or whatever. I don't know anything about the woman who took the pictures. Maybe she's mentally unstable. But we do know enough about Lindsay Clancy is that clearly, and I don't know what should happen to this woman. I'm not smart enough to make that decision. I don't know, but she...
1: Pharmaceutical companies are not going to be saying nothing because they're held...
0: the woman... There's a difference. The woman begged for help, couldn't get it, didn't get it. For whatever reason, nobody helped her. She ends up doing the terrible deed. She then tries to kill herself by jumping out of a window. I mean, the whole story is beyond tragic.
1: Crippled.
0: It's a horrific story. So, Robert, thanks for the...
1: Yeah, keep up the good show, though. I appreciate it.
0: You got it. Thanks for the phone call. As for the woman who took the picture of the juror, one could argue that every murder, you're mentally unstable. I get that. It's interesting how men, generally speaking, want her in jail, and women are much more sympathetic to the cause. Look, all I know is this. Is that it happens too often, and that maybe we should try and help them before it gets to that. This happens too many times no woman kills their kid like that. It just doesn't exist. There's got to be something mentally unstable with her. But it happens too many times. Maybe we should research how to stop it before it happens. As opposed to everyone's got an opinion after it happens. How about we try and solve it before it happens? America at Night, back in a moment.
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10: The U.S. Treasury quietly released its official financial report for 2025. It appears by its own numbers, the U.S. government seems insolvent. It's reported that the Treasury shows about $6 trillion in assets and over $47 trillion in liabilities. Add it all up, and it looks like the U.S. owes more than $130 trillion it doesn't have. 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
12: All right, that's going to be about it for us tonight. It is
5: It is done. Josh Gilbert's going to be filling in for me tomorrow. I'm going to take a couple of days. Well, I've really just Friday night off. Spend some time with the fam. Maybe do a little barbecuing. Actually, that's exactly what I'm doing. They delivered my new grill tonight. And they're hooking it up tomorrow. And I will be grilling all weekend long. I will be doing... I'll be an American in every way, shape, or form. And going to make some ribs. Got a pretty good rib recipe. Have I told you about my rib recipe? It's way better than Terry Black's rib recipe. There's a barbecue company called Blues Hog. And the owner of Blues Hog, I think I told this story on the air. I was emceeing a barbecue festival one night. And I had so much barbecue and so much protein that I got the meat sweats. And I had to, like, sit down because I had so much barbecue. And so I'm walking out, and the owner of Blues Hog whispers something in my ear, like the magic formula. And he goes, you know, you're welcome. And from then on, I have used his formula for my ribs. And dare I say that they're pretty good. I also learned that fall off the bone ribs is in championship barbecue is not what you want. You don't want the meat to fall off the bone. You want the meat to come off the bone as you eat it. It's a very different way to cook. But anyway, there you go. Josh is in tomorrow night. Thanks for putting up with me. As always, we'll be back Tuesday after Labor Day. Have a safe Labor Day. I need every listener I can get. Thanks for checking in. As always, good night, everybody.

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0: The jury stays deadlocked. I'm Chris DeMeo, Fox News. Continuing the trial of Lindsay Clancy, the Massachusetts mom who killed her three children and attempted to end her own life.
1: They gave the judge a note. We do not know what that note exactly said. It was not read in court, but according to Lindsay Clancy's attorney, Kevin Reddington, it revealed an 11-to-1 split among the jurors. He claims the lone holdout is refusing to, quote, apply reasonable doubt. Now, amid concerns the juror either does not understand or won't follow the jury instructions, the judge questioned each juror individually before rereading the reasonable doubt charge. No one knows which way the jury is split, either for or against the defense, but Reddington is acting like the jury is in favor of acquitting Lindsay Clancy. Today, he unsuccessfully argued to try to replace the holdout with an alternate juror.
0: Fox's Brian Yenis in Plymouth. The defense argues Clancy was suffering from postpartum psychosis worsened by her antidepressant medication. President Trump appoints an acting U.S. Army secretary to take the job permanently, effective immediately.
2: President Trump taking to Truth Social to say, I am pleased to announce that Adam Tell, the current assistant secretary of the Army for Civil Works, will become acting secretary of the Army effective immediately. The president adding he is a great patriot who is respected by all. Tell previously served as the White House's Senate lead in the Office of Legislative Affairs during the first Trump administration. The announcement comes after former Army Secretary Dan Driscoll stepped down earlier this week. Driscoll, an Iraq War veteran who served in the position since February of last year, is a friend of Vice President J.D. Vance. Kristen Goodwin, Fox News.
0: Now, Driscoll's departure comes after reports that he had tension with Secretary of War Pete Hegseth. Driscoll's on the job for 18 months. 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
0: World leaders and tech company heads wrapped up their innovation summit in Chapel Hill, North Carolina, Wednesday, where the U.S. called on other countries to limit regulations on artificial intelligence. White House Office of Science and Technology Policy Director Michael Kratsios tells Fox Business's Kudlow the parties at the meeting reached an understanding.
6: Technology is the biggest driver of growth, and we have to create innovation policy frameworks that can allow this innovation to actually thrive across the G20, and we're able to come to a consensus on some of these agreements.
0: Polls suggest most Americans are worried AI development is moving too fast, and some states have ordered moratoriums on data centers or are putting together their own regulations for artificial intelligence. Well, the Missouri Supreme Court has blocked a new congressional district map backed by President Trump, even though it was used in the state's primaries last month.
7: Missouri's high court says the new voting map passed by the Republican-led state legislature needs to be approved by voters. Last December, opponents submitted over 300,000 petition signatures calling for the map to be voted on in a referendum. But Republican Secretary of State Denny Hoskins waited till the August primaries to reject the petition. He said the referendum process can't be used for congressional redistricting. Yet the court ruled the petition was legal and the

0: It could let lawmakers redraw districts to target the state's lone Republican congressional seat ahead of the 2028 elections. Stocks finishing higher ground on Thursday. I'm Chris DeMeo. This is Fox News.
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4: Weather. Staying hot as we head into and through the long holiday weekend with better storm chances. Fair to partly cloudy skies here tonight. Temperatures tonight drop down into the middle part of the 70s. Sunny and hot on Friday with scattered showers and storms. Friday afternoon and evening, high temperatures in the mid-90s. Our heat index up over 100. Saturday and Sunday, sunny and hot. Scattered mainly afternoon and evening showers and storms. Highs both afternoons in the middle part of the 90s. I'm meteorologist Ken Boone for the Weather Channel on 96.9 The Legend.

0: From the heartland of America and the gateway to the West, good morning, good evening, wherever you may be across the nation, around the world. I'm George Norrie. This is Coast to Coast AM. Later tonight, the psychic realm and then some readings. And in a moment, manifestation and liquid luck. Here's what's happening. President Donald Trump said the latest round of U.S. strikes on Iran would not last long, even as Washington prepares to keep some of its forces deployed across the Middle East into next year, a sign that the confrontation with Tehran could outlive the current military campaign. Speaking to reporters at the White House, Mr. Trump said the renewed U.S. military operation against Iran would not for a long period following the fiercest exchange of attacks between the two countries since July. With more on today's activities, here's Tom Danheiser. Tom?
1: Well, the U.S. United States has formally extended its military deployments in the Middle East until 2027. The decision was officially ordered by U.S. Defense Secretary Pete Hegseth due to the ongoing month-long military conflict between the U.S. and Iran. The order keeps roughly 50,000 American troops stationed throughout the region. This includes members of the Army's 82nd Airborne Division who are preparing for longer overseas tours. The Pentagon is maintaining 19 warships, including two aircraft carriers, along with fighter squadrons and air defense units. This, as the White House did suggest that a global energy crisis was averted as a result of U.S. intervention. U.S. Vice President J.D. Vance has downplayed the United States' conflict with Iran, saying major combat operations are not ongoing, despite escalating exchanges of fire between the two sides this week. The vice president also said the U.S. is investigating an incident Tuesday in which one of its missiles hit a wedding party in Kuistan, Iran, killing at least five civilians. Meanwhile, Washington has in recent weeks sought to ratchet up the economic pressure on Tehran in an effort to extract concessions in any future negotiations. Three senior Iranian sources have said the U.S. campaign to throttle Iran's economy by blockading its oil exports is growing increasingly difficult to withstand. And crude oil prices hover near 6 weeks highs, with West Texas Intermediate trading at approximately $91.44 a barrel and Brent crude near $95.52 a barrel. Joe, George.
0: Thank you, Tom. The turmoil in the U.S. bond market is being driven by a confluence of separate but related forces. The U.S. war with Iran is heating up again, driving up the U.S. defense spending and the cost of oil, gasoline, diesel, and jet fuel. John Truman Wolf, the author of The 90 Strongest Banks in America, is with us. John, what do you think of the U.S. bond market right now?
2: Well, it's taken a hit, George, because these rates have gone up. For listeners that aren't familiar, when interest rates go up, the principal

0: bonds go down. So it's created the rise in interest rates driven by the billions, trillions that we're now spending on this war are driving rates up. And it's very adverse to the bond market. I think if he doesn't bring this war to a conclusion soon, I think it's going to hit the November elections very hard. I'm not a MAGA fanatic. I think President Trump has done a lot of wonderful things. He's very productive. But if he doesn't get this war ended, George, it's going to destroy his legacy, I think. It's not good for the economy. It's costly. Interest rates are up. And it, right this second, it doesn't look good. Now, they're taking two avenues of attack on Iran, both military and financial. These guys over there, the IRGC is, I think, a little more intransigent than the administration thought.
1: All right, great. Thanks, John. John Truman Wolf. Gloria Steinem, the American journalist and political activist who became the face of the second wave feminism in the late 1960s and early 1970s, has died at the age of 92, according to her verified Instagram account. Steinem died in New York City, surrounded by some of the many who loved her. According to the statement, they did not say how she passed. For Americans, it's been a real tough summer for figuring out what foods are safe to eat. The Food and Drug Administration announced 26 notices for food products this August alone, not including pet food, including drugs. That total increased to 46 recalls. That's a notable increase from August of last year, when just 26 products were recalled. Our food safety coach, Jeff Nelkin, is with us here. Jeff, why all these recalls? What the heck is going on?
2: Well, I think we're getting a lot better at recognizing some of the faults in our operations, and it gives us opportunity to identify why we have these repeat situations, letting us think about how do we go about doing a better job of looking at what we're doing.
1: Would you say that food recalls are a good thing?
2: Well, the recalls are a knee-jerk reaction to situations that, where either the clientele have complained about finding foreign objects in food, or people associated with eating certain products coming ill. And there seems to be a pattern, and it takes usually several days to weeks to determine those patterns, and then certainly to investigate and interview people. It's a big project, and it requires a lot of resources, is one angle. The other part is as simple as, let's look at the iceberg lettuce situation, where we end up having 17,000 people impacted by the lettuce story. And then the question becomes, when we take a look at some of the issues, why are they happening? Why are we ending up with contamination or poop in our food so that people become ill? And it becomes a question, what are we missing? So obviously, to impact such a large group of people with similar products, and then, of course, the ingredients are then sold to us where we grind them up and add them to other food products, like guacamole or various dishes, and now we end up with the salmonella from the jalapeno peppers ground up and being added to additional food items that now increases that recall. So we need to take a look step by step what's going on and what can we do better to minimize this. And certainly that we want to make sure that our general audience is informed about what's going on so that they can ask questions.

0: if they're concerned that they have resources to talk to the people from the companies and find out if they, in fact, have that product, you know, sitting on the shelves or possibly in their home freezers.
1: Good point. Jeff, update us on your website URL, please.
0: Thank you. JeffNelkin@cs.com.
1: You got it. You changed it a little bit on us.
0: Right.
1: All right. Thank you, Jeff Nelkin. Up next, Dr. Joseph Gallenberger back on Coast to Coast as we talk about Liquid Luck, the Good Fortune Handbook. We're going to change your luck in just a moment on Coast to Coast AM.
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4: 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Reuters Institute says we're now one of the top news brands in the nation. 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
1: And welcome back to Coast, George Norrie with you. We've got a great program for you tonight, starting with Dr. Joseph Gallenberger, clinical psychologist and expert in psychokinesis, which is the ability to influence matter using the energy of directed consciousness. He teaches PK, energy healing and manifestation in his Inner Vegas virtual workshops, the Monroe Institute's MC Squared program, and in his Sync Creation home study course. One of his books is called Liquid Luck, the Good Fortune Handbook. Joseph, welcome back.
8: Well, good evening there, George. How you been?
1: I am fine, using your practices as often as I can. And you know what? It works.
8: All right. I like to hear that.
1: Why does it seem that happier people are luckier people?
8: I think some people feel that when you have a winning event, people get happy, but what I tend to notice more is that the happy people are happy first, and with that energy flowing, they're less worried, less in fear, usually filled with gratitude, feelings of generosity, those kinds of feelings, and I think that helps bring good things in, both for your creating your own stuff with confidence, and people being inclined to help you because people are attracted to other happy people. And also maybe even that the universe smiles on that a bit and allows things and blessings to flow to you a little more easily. If you are not saying, well, nothing ever good happens to me, but instead you're appreciating the sunrise, sunset, and the fact that your heart is beating and you're breathing and hopefully have some really good things going on in your life as well.

0: But the happy people, they see a dandelion in on the long side of the road and they go, "What a pretty yellow flower." And the negative people see a weed, you know?
1: Yeah, that's good. Or partly sunny or partly cloudy, right?
0: Yeah.
1: Manifestation and psychokinesis. Let's talk about psychokinesis first. Explain what that is.
0: Many people use the term telekinesis, psychokinesis interchangeably. Now most people just use the PK or psychokinesis term. And the most common definition, George, you would see is affecting matter with your mind. I don't really like that definition because I don't think it's complete. To me, the mind is like the steering wheel of a car. It sets direction of your intention, but the car goes nowhere without gas. So we also look at the best gas for that car is the energy of unconditional love. As you mentioned, happiness, other positive emotions such as gratitude seems to fuel the psychokinetic event. So from my point of view, I would say you're affecting matter through your heart energy, your intent moving through your heart energy. So it's a little bit different than just with your mind.
1: Is manifestation the same thing or is that different?
0: I feel that psychokinesis, manifestation, and energy healing, all three of those are using a similar energy. There are different flavors with depending on what you're doing. So in psychokinesis, if you're bending metal, the energy might feel a little different than if you were accelerating growth of seeds or winning at a slot machine, rolling dice in patterns, those kinds of things. Working with things has its own challenges in PK compared to, say, energy healing, where your people's natural compassion and empathy and motivation come out to alleviate suffering. Particularly in themselves or people that they love. When you look at manifesting, same energy is flowing, but a different set of challenges. There you get issues of concept, like it's very hard to get a job 2 months a year that pays you enough to live all year unless you already have that would be. When you do, that type of thing can come toward you more easily. So each variant of the energy has its own playground, if you will, and but they all have in common intention, very clear intent, and then letting go and moving into a let go, let flow type of state.
1: Does science try to get involved in experimenting and checking into psychokinesis, for example?
0: Yeah, it's kind of a career killer for many scientists, so I applaud the courage of folks. It attracts physicists, electrical engineers, as much as psychologists in terms of the field. There's certain universities like Princeton Engineering Anomalous Research Lab that was in being for many, many years, decades even, and they felt they proved it beyond a shadow of a doubt. What we mean, shadow of a doubt in science, would be a Six Sigma event that this would not occur even once in a billion by chance when they look at meta-analysis studies. And this is where they take all the studies in the field and they knock out the outliers, the ones that are very good or very bad. They don't have overrepresentation of any particular scientist or science group. And then they rate the studies and give them power by the sophistication and quality of their experimental design. So it's not just an average of all studies. But once that's done, they come up with this idea that this probably would not happen even a billion to one by chance. So that being proved from a scientific point of view, focus now in the laboratories are a little more the chain of causation. What does the brain look like in terms of brainwave patterns when this PK is happening? what can you do to enhance the effects? Does it help to be experts like Qigong masters, energy healers?

0: Does it help to have beginner's luck, if you will? What motivates people the most so they don't get bored with the experiment? One of the experiments I've been in recently was at University of Virginia, Department of Perceptual Studies, and they have a gray box, and you look at it, there's sensors inside the box. They have a Geiger counter in there, random number generator, different crystal kind of shaped things. And your assignment is, after they put 120 lead EEG on top of your head, which is kind of like a crown of thorns, that you do PK and affect the box and tickle those sensors, if you will, for 48 seconds on, 48 seconds rest, 48 seconds on through 100 trials. So that's pretty boring. I tended to do some of that work in labs, but I like to work in casinos where if you show PK, often you get a jackpot. So they're looking in laboratories how to motivate people without having to give them big jackpots over some time so they can run enough trials with a given individual. They're particularly focused on healers now and getting some impressive results in terms of electrical fields, in terms of effects on DNA, pristine DNA in bacteria, things where there's no placebo effect. So there's quite a bit of exciting work going on in the laboratories from my point of view.
1: Joseph, years ago you were on the program talking about your book, Liquid Luck, in the CD. Anything new with that? People using it?
0: Yeah, I still get reports pretty much a couple a week. Most recent impressive one to me was there was a retiree reporting using the Liquid Luck principles, which we can talk about, but involve happiness and gratitude, generosity, compassion, those positive types of principles. He had the intuition to take a Roth IRA account, which, as you probably know, is a retirement account where you've already paid taxes, so whatever you gain in there is not taxable. And he applied around 60K in a Roth account to the silver future market last fall. And as I talked to him into the spring of this year, he was up to $20 million
1: Wow.
0: from working that account. So I think that's a pretty good win. And of course, such investments are risky, shouldn't be attempted without the means to absorb the loss and proper skill. But he had the skills plus the intuition and the energy, and within that he did very well. It goes from that very high kind of thing to more usual. I got a report somebody won 2,500 playing a bingo game with Liquid Luck and won. And the very next round of the $2,500, they were sitting next to a woman and they said, "I think the woman next to me could absorb this same Liquid Luck vibration." And in fact, she won the 20, next 2,500, which kind of was fun. A guy wrote me recently that he was taking some bags to the recycle center, and when he got there, they had a bin that you could just rummage through, and he got the intuition to go in there, and he picked up a nondescript bag, and inside it was a fairly light bag, and I think it was paper, so it was opaque. He found a whole bunch of old stamp collection, and as he wrote me, he said so far he had costed them out on eBay for 7,500, and he had barely started going through them.
1: I love that
0: So,
1: story, Joseph. Stay with us. We're going to take a short break with Dr. Joseph Gallenberger right here on Coast to Coast AM.
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3: Saving you money, I'm Hillary Barsky. Owning a home is more affordable than renting in a majority of U.S. counties, according to real estate analytics firm Adam. Its data show that buying is typically the most affordable long-term option. But as the housing market keeps setting new record high prices quarter after quarter, affording the initial investment becomes increasingly challenging. When determining whether to buy a home, you have to factor in inspection fees, closing costs, moving expenses, maintenance and repairs, homeowners association fees, taxes, and insurance. In terms of location, home ownership was the most affordable option in the Midwest and South, according to Adam's study, while renting was the better option in the Northeast and West. And keep in mind, home ownership generally becomes the cheaper option in areas with fewer rental properties. Even though owning a home can be more affordable than renting, the Adam study also showed that housing prices climbed faster than rents in more than two-thirds of U.S. counties last year. Saving you money, Hillary Barsky, Fox News.
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6: 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How does that work? You converse with Slack's chatbots. 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
2: 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In the search on either of those, just put in Coast to Coast AM. All our shows will pop right up. We've got some good ones there for your listening pleasure.
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1: And welcome back, George Norrie, along with Dr. Joseph Gallenberger, as we talk about manifestation and luck.

0: Any more great stories, Joe, before we move on to Sync Creation?
1: Yeah, the last one was kind of funny. The person was working with dice rolling and he wanted to roll a 12. That'd be six on one die, six on the other. And that should happen one in every 36 rolls by chance. He started rolling and he kept not hitting it until he rolled exactly 144 times, which is 12 times 12. So it shows the universe has a sense of humor, I think, in this stuff as well. I did want to mention the Psy games. They just read the second running of those in Charlotte, North Carolina. And I think they had about 950 people attending with many interesting presentations on PK, remote viewing, blind sight, those type of things. And my own assistant for my Inner Vegas workshops volunteered out to go on stage, and a blindfolded six-year-old child read exactly what his clothing was, the jewelry he was wearing, I think even what was in his back pocket. So there were many people from Monroe Institute and from my workshops there reporting an amazing time. My grandson, went too, and he bent a spoon. He showed it to me really happy. He's 6 years old when he got home. And a lot of people there were doing things like taking a penny and sticking it to the wall. I'd never tried that, George. And when I did it and I said, stay, like you would to a dog, the thing stayed on the wall for an hour. So I don't know what that's about. I have to investigate that a little further. But there is a lot of things going on. And this Psy Games is making the PK stuff even more popular in the U.S. And now they're going to go international with that.
0: Joseph, how do you explain karma and how it works?
1: I'm not sure about all of it. That's for certain. I don't think it's any external God or something punishing. I think sometimes people will have feelings of their own as they move from one life to another and back into another incarnation, or even in this life, where they have done some things they're, let's say, not particularly proud of, and then they will feel a need to have a balancing punishment from them feeling guilty or that kind of thing. I personally feel that the law of love transcends the law of karma. And so it's not a hard, fast contract that, particularly in its distorted forms, where you hear things like, this person was a bad person, so they have to come back as a spider 1,000 times. I don't tend to give much weight to that type of a concept. But there is cause and effect. You know, if I go into a grocery store and I scowl at everybody, they'll probably scowl back at me.
0: Yeah.
1: Some people would call that karma. And of course, the opposite, if I smiled, it's likely they'd smile back and they might even smile and say, oh, are you aware you dropped your wallet back in the last aisle, and actually help you out. So when you have good action, usually you get good action back and maybe even more so.
0: I've mentioned this on the program several times, but I'd like your take on it, Joseph. I have a difficult time going past a homeless person who's asking for money with either a sign or a handout or something. And I'm compelled to give them something, whatever it may be. It's just me. I have to do it. I do not do it with any rationale behind it, with any expectations, none of that. But it seems like all the time that I do it on my own like that, I may go to the mailbox, then there's a check waiting for me from my insurance company or something like that that I didn't explain. One day I gave a guy $20 and I had a $1,200 insurance check waiting for me the next day. How does that happen?
1: I think, you're not the only one that sees that. There's a couple aspects to that. I think when we are giving in, say, the Vegas Adventure Workshops, we started a blessing bucket in the corner of the room. We now in the InterVegas virtual workshops encourage

0: encourage people to donate before the workshop even starts. And if you feel like there's not enough time in your life, donate time. If you have the finances, donate finances. And what I think that does is say it deeply into your own mind that there is no scarcity, and that in fact you can afford to be generous because there is a flow. And when you do that, you're opening your compassion, which takes you out of ego, and you set up a lot of the things we see that are necessary for good, positive PK, meaning out of ego, energy flowing, feeling happiness, feeling connected to the earth. Some people seeing that person on the street would just look down into their phone or look away, and therefore they're disconnected from the environment. And so if you have toughened yourself so you can pass homeless people without even giving them a thought, you're not really connected to life as it is. So your act of generosity, I think, sets forth a number of very positive cycles. And we do indeed see that. There was a fellow that came to Vegas with me several times, and before the workshop ever started, even though his finances are limited, I would see him put a goodly sum in that blessing bucket. And by the end of the four-day workshop, I always saw it returned at least tenfold to him. So I'm glad you're doing that, and I'd recommend everybody look at being a little more open with their wallet and their wallet of time, their wallet of smiles, their wallet of energy. If they have a skill like teaching swimming, to go and teach it, because the return is often fabulous.
1: Some of the skeptics to it have told me they're just going to go out and buy booze or drugs. You're contributing to that. And I tell them it's really not my concern what they do with the money, but I have to assume they need it for food.
0: Yeah, I'd agree. And talking to people that come back off the street or out of addiction, sometimes a simple smile or an act of kindness or a quarter help them to see that other people still felt that they had value, and that was highly important in them turning their life around. And so when we have kind actions like that, the effects might be huge relative to the amount of extension we did. We might have given the person a $20 bill, and to them it was as if somebody gave them something priceless they remember, and it brings them out of a negative pattern and into healing. So I don't think the people that say, oh, they're just going to waste it, everybody should pile, you know, pull yourself up by your own bootstraps. I don't think they have the most wise and elegant approach to that problem.
1: There was one day I had five $100 bills on me. That's all I had on me. I had it on me for about a week. I had nothing smaller. So I gave one of them to one of the homeless people. You would think the doors to heaven opened up. He started crying. He said, God will love you forever. And it kind of broke me up a little bit.
0: Yes. Yeah, it feels really good to understand how much power we have for the positive. And some people, you know, you might say, gee, I like your sweater, or I like your hair, or, you know, those are neat shoes. And it might be the first compliment they've heard in weeks or maybe years. And it stands out to them. You may not even remember doing it. One of the things that seems to happen in near-death experiences, people talk about going through a life review and not only going through everything you've experienced, but seeing everybody you've touched and how you have affected their lives. And it tends to blow people away that many of the smallest things we've done have huge impact.
1: Big time. So, tell us about your new Sync Creation study course. What is that?
0: Yeah. So we've had the Sync Creation study course for 20 plus years, And recently,

0: put it into a digital version with all new meditation exercises using the special brainwave training where you don't have to know or be a meditator to be able to do well on it. It comes with three personal coaching sessions with me of an hour each. And it focuses in this area of manifesting, psychokinesis, and energy healing. And people see really good results, as well as a lot of enjoyment in it. It's designed to be a lifelong yoga of ever-increasing power and love in these positive ways that we're talking about tonight, George. A workshop like the Inner Vegas workshop is great. You're with a bunch of people who think are like-minded. It goes 4 days. The home study is designed to be kind of a lifelong support and to drill down into your individual issues more. Things like the movie The Secret, I think, are wonderful in teaching visualization, but they don't do much about what we might call a shadow, feelings of lack or not deserving, limiting beliefs. So if we have a belief, nothing good can come easy, no pain, no gain, for example, we're going to create that kind of reality. So the coaching looks at our own history and really helps a person move forward. So I enjoy the coaching with that a lot. I used to travel more to do workshops pre-COVID. Now that I'm home more, I enjoy doing the personal coaching myself and not have my team do it at the moment.
1: Good for you. On a coaching basis and testing basis, is going to Vegas important?
0: Some way of practicing the kinds of things you're learning that would give you very quick feedback and clear feedback that it's working really helps the learning accelerate. So when we went out in person to Vegas, we would have tables to ourselves. If we went into wide open heart energy, grounded to the beautiful Mother Earth, connected to spirit, connected with each other, we'd usually get rewarded with money within seconds. If we went into greed, fear, ego, the money would be withdrawn. So it really taught people in a few days a more enlightened way to live, if you will. And that's happening also now in our Vegas virtual programs. I had people from, we've had six of them now, from Vietnam, Sri Lanka, Singapore, New Zealand, Australia, Saudi Arabia, all through Europe, South America, Canada, US, of course, and people are reporting significant healings. And when they, about half of the group go to casinos to do that, learning the principles, and they often see results very quickly. I've had in those first six workshops, several people who had never been in a casino go in, and in the first 5 minutes win $1,500 to $5,000 on a slot, just putting $20 in the machine. So that kind of feedback gives people a sense this is real and this stuff works. So in that sense, I think a Vegas-type environment intensifies feedback in a way that allows people to learn quicker. Does that make sense?
1: It sure does. It sure does. It's dramatic, isn't it?
0: Yeah.
1: When you have initially taken your first test out in Vegas, did it surprise you?
0: Yes, I had gone myself to Vegas just since I was 21 years old. I'm now 76, so it's been a while since that first trip. But in my family, we love playing games like canasta and sheep's head, different things in the Midwest of the country. Even as young as 6, 7 years old, you'd sit in grandma or grandpa's lap and they'd hold the cards for you. So I had a natural affinity for gaming, if you will. And going to Vegas, I just thought that was fabulous. I walked in and had a lot of beginner's luck initially and would take trips out there not once or twice a year. Once I got into the manifestation work that I'm doing and learning the principles, I first went to university labs, like at Princeton, and when I saw results there, I wanted to get a black belt in PK, and immediately I thought Vegas was the place to go because I understood the rules of the games and knew that it was not rigged, and I knew what the statistics should be, for example, on dice. So there,

0: that a double will come up once in every six rolls. And the last workshop we did in Vegas, the woman held the dice. We were aiming for doubles and not sixes. I mean, sevens, I'm sorry. And she rolled 48 numbers in a row with no seven. So that kind of thing got the scientist in me very intrigued, because that doesn't happen very often at all by chance. And one of my specialties is royal flushes on poker machines in the first pull. And I've hit that several times. So Vegas can be a wonderful place. And it was for me the first time I went out. Very quickly, I know I was out there on a birthday, and at a dice table I had started with $20 and had, I think it was $8,300 at the end of the roll on my birthday, just playing on dice for an hour or so, because the crew was helping me what to bet and kept encouraging me to bet more because they knew I was on a streak. My first experiences with Vegas were highly positive. I did find that your fears come up and you have to deal with them. Initially, I tried to put them out like brush fires, like fear of loss and even fear of gain can be there strangely. And eventually I learned if I move into heart energy, it was like singing the fear dragons to sleep. They'd all quiet down and things would go much more smoothly. So once I had it under my control pretty well, I brought the first group out and I was kind of scared what would happen. You know, they're trusting me. They're going to bet their own money. We do bet small amounts like betting $5 on a number. But in that situation, I was super impressed how well people did. We had hour-long rolls, 45-minute rolls. People also naturally having spontaneous healing, like waking up the second day of the workshop pain-free from post-polio syndrome.
1: That's amazing stuff, Joseph. We're going to take a short break and come back and take calls with you. Questions for Joseph Gallenberger? Perhaps you want to share your own story about luck? And we'll be back in a moment on Coast to Coast AM.
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1: I'm Gianna Gelosi with your Fox True Crime Minute. The man accused of orchestrating rapper Tupac Shakur's killing was convicted in the 1996 Las Vegas drive-by shooting.
2: We, the jury in the above-entitled case, find the defendant, Dwayne Keith Davis, as follows. Count one, murder with use of a deadly weapon. Guilty of first-degree murder with use of a deadly weapon.
1: Jurors unanimously found Dwayne Keefe D. Davis guilty of the murder that has gripped hip-hop fans for nearly 30 years. Prosecutors argued the 63-year-old was a shot caller for the Southside Compton Crips in Los Angeles and sought revenge on Shakur after he attacked his nephew. Davis was never accused of pulling the trigger, but under Nevada law, someone who helps another person commit murder can be convicted of the crime. Prosecutors say Davis is the only person alive who rode in the same car as the shooter three decades ago. He was charged in 2023 after writing a book prosecutors say detailed his involvement. Davis faces a life sentence and will be sentenced October 13th. 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I'm Gianna Gelosi with your Fox True Crime Minute.
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5: Dramatic rescue. I'm Sue Guzman, Fox News. Two tourists have been pulled alive from a hydropower tunnel in Nepal.
6: The rescue came 9 days after the 26th flooding, likely caused by a glacier collapse that devastated towns and valleys in Nepal. About 900 workers are missing from 12 hydropower projects in Nepal, with roughly 500 believed to be trapped in tunnels. The August 26th flooding killed more than 1,200 people. More than 5,000 remain missing. Dozens of the missing are said to be American citizens. The devastating flooding, likely caused by a glacier collapse that devastated towns and valleys in Nepal and neighboring Tibet.
5: Fox's Marianne Rafferty. Officials remaining hopeful more workers will be found alive. The defense in the Lindsey Clancy murder trial demanding the removal of a juror, claiming the rest of the panel was leaning toward finding Clancy not guilty by reason of insanity for the strangling of her three young children. Fox's Brian Yenis.
7: First, he did a sidebar, taking each juror, all 12 of them, and asking them a question. And then after that, he read an instruction to the jury about reasonable doubt.
8: Not enough for the Commonwealth to establish a probability, even a strong probability, that the defendant is more likely to be guilty than not guilty. That is not enough. Instead, the evidence must convince you of the defendant's guilt to a reasonable and moral certainty.
7: Now, according to Lindsey Clancy's attorney, Kevin Reddington, he then, after the jury was dismissed from the courtroom, had an objection. He said that it is one juror who refuses to listen to the instruction of reasonable doubt.
5: And the judge denied the request. And Federal Reserve Governor Christopher Waller says an inflation report due out next week will largely determine whether he supports an interest rate hike later this month. 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
5: Vice President J.D. Vance trying to downplay the conflict with Iran Thursday, even after the U.S. and the Islamic Republic exchanged strikes this week. Fox's Peter Ducey reports.
21: The vice president, he'll tell you that the war has been over for a long time, ever since that six-week increase in hostilities ended months ago. And Vice President Vance looked to ease people's concerns about these Iranian cyber attacks that water companies and other infrastructure facilities have been experiencing here in the United States. We are told that none of these have been successful. He says that people should be more worried about cyber attacks from other actors. He didn't say which ones. The fact remains, though, the Iran war has the potential to be a huge drag on Republicans on midterm ballots.
5: Kuwait says it intercepted new air missiles from Iran. The Missouri Supreme Court has tossed out new congressional maps backed by President Trump. Fox's Jill Nato.
22: Missouri's high court says the new voting map passed by the Republican-led state legislature needs to be approved by voters. Last December, opponents submitted over 300,000 petition signatures calling for the map to be voted on in a referendum. But Republican Secretary of State Denny Hoskins waited till the August primaries to reject the petition. He said the referendum process can't be used for congressional redistricting. Yet the court ruled the petition was legal and the state has to go to its old map for the upcoming midterms. President Trump on Truth Social called the ruling horrible and ridiculous. Jill Nato, Fox News.
5: And Maryland Supreme Court says that

0: today.
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3: Weather. Staying hot as we head into and through the long holiday weekend with better storm chances. Fair to partly cloudy skies here tonight. Temperatures tonight drop down into the middle part of the 70s. Sunny and hot on Friday with scattered showers and storms. Friday afternoon and evening, high temperatures in the mid-90s, our heat index up over 100. Saturday and Sunday, sunny and hot. Scattered mainly afternoon and evening showers and storms. Highs both afternoons in the middle part of the 90s. I'm meteorologist Ken Boone for the Weather Channel on 96.9, The Legend.
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0: And welcome back, George Norrie, along with Joseph Gallenberger, as we talk about Liquid Luck. His book is available all over the place, and his website is linked up at coasttocoastam.com. Joseph, tell us about greed. What does greed do to the scheme of things?
1: It's an energy, George, that tends to pull everything in you're trying to hold to tightly, if you will. The Buddhists talk about the cause of all suffering is grasping. So greed is a good way to end up having suffering in your life, feeling scared that you're going to lose what you have, overspending, over hoarding to try to keep on whatever it is. And that could be greed for attention. It could be greed for money. It could be greed beginning of COVID, greed for toilet paper, if you will, where people grab more than they need, if you will, and hold on to it. It's almost like, to me, a hammer is very handy, but if you hold on one hand with a hammer and the other hand has a screwdriver, now you don't have any hands to hold anything else. So it tends to stop energy from flowing and life from continuing to expand and on things that you didn't even anticipate that are better than you could even imagine coming toward you. So it may look like you're being successful because you do have a pile of something, but probably if you are more generous with it, the flow will increase and you will have even more than you ever anticipated. That's my take on it.
0: How would you give greed as a definition? Is it an obsession?
1: There is an obsessive quality, meaning it's often very mental. It can come, you know, there's certain things that are different. Say my folks lived through the Depression and they understood, it was good to have not too much debt, to hold on to things and use them until they were no good and repair them if you could. That's a little different. People sometimes with greed are using it as a trying to enhance their own self-definition, as if they were empty inside and they're trying to fill it with gold or whatever in order to feel not so hollow. That would be my definition of it.
0: Let's go to some calls here for you. First-time caller Dan in Florida. Welcome to the program, Daniel. Go ahead, Dan. Don,
2: yeah, I was wondering, Daniel, I'm going to be going to Vegas in a couple weeks. And first time I was there, I had beginner's luck. Second time, I took $5,000 and put it in my left pocket. And when that was gone, it was gone. And the right pocket was for my winnings. And I had a lot more in winnings than what I came with.
1: Good.
0: How do you explain that, Joseph?
1: Well, beginner's luck is a thing. I think what's happening is people are open, excited, happy to be there often. Their ego doesn't know what the heck is even going on in a lot of the games. And so energy does flow quite well. Once you've been there a few times, the potential, as you mentioned, George, of greed and or fear and other kinds of ego thoughts, it's tempting for that to come in. So there can be a little lull there, but if somebody's committed to really deeply paying attention and learning what works, many people can do well on a quite regular basis. This is in contrast, George, to the average person coming is, I'm going on vacation and I can afford to lose $20 a day or $200 a day or whatever it is, and they create exactly what they're thinking. Very few people go like we do, and our caller may have done, I'm going like a farmer to plant seeds and I expect a crop. And so I like his one pocket. When it's gone, that's enough. That's what we call a stop loss. So that is reasonable. If he was in his sandbox, could play with 5,000,

0: That's good on him. Somebody else might be $50 or $500, but when it's gone, that's a good sign to leave. And so he set it up very well to do well. So congratulations, Don.
1: And let's go back to Don for a quick question. Don, did you leave up?
2: Oh, yes. I was walking to the airplane, and they have slots over there, and I dropped a dollar and pulled and won 600 before getting on the plane.
0: Excellent.
2: I'm a very fortunate man. I got diabetes type 1 41 years ago. I've had no real ailments except my eyes now. And I got run over by a Chevy four-door pickup truck and healed myself in 5 months. I was back to work. And I got hit going into an emergency room where I work by a nurse.
1: Of all things, at least you got hit in the right spot, that's for sure. Thanks, Don. I'm glad it worked out. So it sounds like he's got the right attitude, Joe.
0: Yes, he's counting his blessings, and even though some things have happened, he met them with heart and hope and good action, and sounds like he's had good recovery. And working in a hospital, that says to me also that he was on the generous on the service side of life. If you were in a casino, I would bet with him. How about you,
1: Sure,
0: George?
1: I would too. I'd bet with you. Truck driving in California, Ubaldo is with us. Welcome to the program. Hi there.
3: Hi, nice to speak to you guys.
1: You too,
0: It
1: sir.
0: is.
3: Well, a month ago, we had two incidences where two trucks with teen drivers in it, one, both fell asleep. The first one, they both got badly injured, went to the hospital. The second truck, the driver died, and the passenger in the back was badly injured. And I was in the office talking about it, and the next day, I fell asleep. I mean, I was trying to get to the next stop, and I just so happened to fall asleep, but I managed to hold the steering wheel right, and my co-driver woke me up, like, and I managed to keep the truck upright. The trailer laid down on its side, and I didn't hit anything, and everyone was okay. And I'm now looking for a different job because my employer is kind of shocked about it. And I don't know, I think that was pretty lucky.
1: What kind of luck do you get when God steps in, Joseph?
0: A lot of times it's good to have angels there. We've seen some weird things, even on film, where it looks like a person, maybe a car is coming toward them, and all of a sudden they're lifted and the car doesn't hit them. Hopefully, most people will listen to infant intuition if it says, do not get in that car or on that airplane or what have you. But at last resort, our own higher selves, our angels and God, him or herself, the divine, I think often can come in. The stories with that are too frequent in my point of view to just put it out as coincidence. And other things happen in those situations, like time slowing way down and having more time to react than one might think. And we see that in PK as well, this time distortion. So sometimes in healing, PK, and these weird events, they all have a thing where time gets very weird, slows down for the person involved and helps them come out okay.
1: What percent of negativity would backfire on you in Vegas? What percent? What do you think?
0: I would look at this as almost the scale of justice, a balance. If you're 90% in negative, you're likely to create just what you don't want. And as it gets to 50-50 fear versus what you do want, things may start coming in kind of with glitches. As you get to 80% what you do want and only 20% fear, you begin to see serendipity and synchronicity.

0: and things going more easily. As you get to 90% positive energy, 10% fear, usually that's when you see miracles come. You don't have to be perfect, George, and have zero fear. And I'm using fear very broadly. That would be greed, anger, as well as apprehension kinds of things. Anything that would cloud love, I will call fear. So I would say, I go in a casino. I even had somebody in Australia. They would douse an adding machine paper on the floor, saying, "Where is my level of PK versus fear today?" And if it was 90% or better on the good side, that's when they would go play, and they won major jackpots every year on their birthday for, I think, 5 years in a row, using that system of measuring where their fear meter was, if you will.
1: A little numerology tossed in. Greg in Remsen, New York. Go ahead, Greg.
2: Hi, everybody. Joseph, a
0: Hi.
2: very famous poker player who says he uses white magic. And I also noticed some players seem to know the other's cards. They guess them, even the suit. And that seems to be a psychic ability. And then there's the psychokinesis you were talking about, maybe manifesting good cards. So do you think all of these other abilities might be a part of luck? Or what are your comments on that? Thank you.
0: I do. I think it is a very elegant dance between intuition and psychokinesis. I've seen poker players who say to me, "Joe, I've made $250,000 for 20 years in a row, put my kids all through college, and I don't play the game very well, but I read people well." And but when you talk to people, there's sort of a 10,000-hour rule as a musician, as a PK person as well, that once you know the notes on the piano by heart, you can play the music. So once you know the details, say, on how to play poker, that tends to be when intuition starts flowing. So you have that beginner's luck initially, then you got to learn to discipline, money management, many things. But within that, the people that play regularly often will say they have a lot of intuition. I've had a weird one. I was playing blackjack down in Puerto Rico, and all of a sudden he knew all the cards that would be dealt for one hand. And my brother was with me, and he said, "Well, what are you going to do?" I said, "I'm going to bet big." And I got five blackjacks in a row out of a six-deck shoe, won the next two or three hands, and then got another blackjack. So when there's a really big win, there's often a psychic ripple backwards in time, and you might even know it ahead of time that, through a deja vu or whatever, that this is going to be an incredible hand. Does that make any sense?
1: What if you're not happy and you're not sad, you're not negative, you're just there? What happens?
0: I have a barometer, George. If things seem negative, you're negative and don't do anything important. When things seem flat, your energy is flat. When you start to see the beauty in like a sunset at Grand Canyon, you're beginning to enter positive territory. As more beauty is noticeable in ordinary things, then you're in highly positive territory. And so if I were flat, I would think of things I was grateful for. I'd take a walk and absorb the beauty of nature, many things to change the flatness. Sometimes flatness just means I'm tired and I should take a rest. I've been pushing too hard. So I think naps are fair. When I take a nap, I just tell people around me I'm contacting the mothership, and they tend not to bother me, not knowing what the heck that meant. But flatness would be an indication to rest, or to me to look around and get in touch with beauty, other things that would elevate your energy.
1: East of the Rockies, Ruth is with us in Illinois. Hi, Ruth, go ahead.
3: Hi, thank you so much for your philosophy. You'll be interested in just a couple of quick things besides my question. When I order my fortune cookies, which I've been doing thousands of them and sending them out, I also order motivational kindness.

0: coins. I absolutely love the idea of these coins, and I use them in different locations, fountains and whatever. And you also got lifted up my car while I was passing on the causeway alongside of the New Orleans Dome for the Saints. And the truck driver semi, his face froze, and he thought he was going to sideswipe me. And I felt my car lift up gently and moved out of the lane that I had wandered into and placed back down on the top of the causeway. And on my way, I went to
1: That
0: Mississippi
1: is
0: and
1: amazing.
0: other. So now I do have lots of stories for you, and I love this fortunate title that you have. And liquid specifically, I wonder why you use the word liquid. Cornelius, I tried to get his location twice so I could send him fortune cookies, but the Methodist Church and another church that had a school and the library didn't know who he was. But back to my question, I had recently seen clothing items that said Luck of the Dragon from the Pyramid Clothing Company. And I wondered if you knew anything about Blood of the Dragon, a candle. That's something good. I can't find any information on it. And Luck of the Dragon. Have you heard anything in all your knowledge?
1: I haven't heard
2: Before you
1: much
2: answer that,
1: there.
2: hold on for a second, Joseph. I want to let
1: Yeah.
2: you know, Ruth, if you go on the YouTube and Google Cornelius Lawson, Lawson White, his address pops up. He lives in Alexandria, Louisiana. All right, do that. But go ahead, Joe.
1: Yeah, I don't know too much except I've heard the phrase luck of the dragon. I use the word liquid because into an image of a swirling golden liquid we advocate in my meditation, which you can get on my website. It's a download under $20, that you put in the energies of happiness and gratitude and abundance and compassion and good fortune and praise for all as it is. And so you form almost a magic elixir that then you can take a drink of whenever you want to have a fabulous day filled with serendipity and luck and good fortune. I go through my day, like even going to a dentist, I will take a drink of that before. I'll get there feeling lucky. I'll say to the dentist, "I'm so glad you guys have anesthesia and modern equipment." And everybody starts laughing. We have a good time. I leave the dentist and I take another drink of liquid luck and go to a store. And the last time I did that, for a $5 ticket, I won 50. Another $5 ticket, I won 20, and walked out of the store feeling lucky, even though I had been to the dentist. So it's an idea of a drink you could have with you, if you will, to really take that feeling of luck with inside you. And so that's where the liquid luck term came. And also the Harry Potter books talk about forming a lucky potion. And so I thought that was a good name for it. I hope
2: It
1: that helps.
2: works. It works. We're going to come back and take final calls with Joseph Gallenberg in just a moment on Coast to Coast AM.
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News Talk 103.9. Summer's here, and it seems like some things are finally getting back to normal around here. One thing that's already back to normal is the heat. It's hot and getting hotter. And if your air conditioner isn't properly prepared, it isn't going to work efficiently. And that could be disastrous for you

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1: 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The new action thriller is about a London lawyer who gets a threatening anonymous call during her morning run from a man who kidnapped her son, ordering her to run through the city and kill one of her clients in order to save her child.
2: We've talked about your training for past roles before, and I was watching this movie and I was just like, wow, what a workout. Like the whole time. Can you compare it, like, just in terms of obviously
3: nothing.
2: Running?
3: Nothing to compare it to. Seriously, it was so intense. It was the vehicle of telling the story because it's basically only me running nonstop. It was very, very intense. And I literally can't compare it to anything else that I've ever done before. I would tell myself during hard mornings, I would say, okay, just think about Tom Cruise. If he does it, I can try to do it.
1: The Runner is streaming now on Prime Video. Ashley Dvorkin, Fox News.
4: This is House Call for Health. Less is not more when it comes to warning people about a link between alcohol and cancer. A new study suggesting those warnings could have greater impact if more information is included. Researchers surveyed more than 600 U.S. adults who drink alcohol, showing them a variety of messages and finding that people responded better to warnings if they mentioned specific cancers and included images. They also found moderate drinkers were more likely than heavy drinkers to respond. Heavy drinkers, the researchers said, were less likely to engage with those messages. The team notes their work did not investigate whether the message changed a person's drinking behavior, and the lead researcher says many people remain unaware that alcohol is linked to several cancers. Even though alcohol is classified as a cancer-causing substance linked to liver, throat, mouth, esophageal, laryngeal, colon, and breast cancers. The findings appear in the journal Cancer. For more health news, go to foxnewshealth.com. 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I'm Lisa Brady, Fox News.

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1: The extended gameplay reveal for Grand Theft Auto 6 was a resounding success, racking up over 15 million views on YouTube alone, and countless more on Netflix, and millions more across influencers streaming reactions to the 26 minutes of story and mission gameplay.
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1: Criticism of the open world sandbox was largely limited to claims that it looks more of the same, but judging by audience engagement, it is already shaping up to be one of the biggest releases in gaming history.
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1: Interest has surged so fast that PlayStation 5 Pro consoles have been vanishing from store shelves, with resale listings on secondary auction sites easily over $2,000 for a console that retails normally for almost $900. Eamon Dignam, Fox News.
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1: Next hour, spiritual medium Carol Lobley joins us to talk about the other side. 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
2: 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If you go to the, when you go to the Coast to Coast AM website, in the carousel, there's a little sample of the show. It's, I think, Daniel Brinkley was the guest. He'll give you an idea of what we're up to. You'll see our new set. It's a lot of fun. So go to coasttocoastam.com. It's right up there.
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7: And welcome back to Coast to Coast. George Norrie with you along with Joseph Gallenberger as we take final calls. Joseph, you do a marvelous job. How did you start doing this in the first place?
8: Well, thank you, George. I enjoy the heck out of what I do. I was a clinical psychologist with a psychotherapy practice for about 30 years, and interwoven with that for the last 35 years, I've been a trainer at Monroe Institute, which was famous, or still is, for out of body, but also other explorations of consciousness. And so I do about 10 programs with them, week-long each, residential at their facility, and about another 7 virtually for them a year now. I got going in this. Actually, George, I was in a monastery when I was 14 and 15, feeling I would be a priest, and that didn't work out. I went into philosophy and psychology, and as a kid, I had out-of-body experiences and quite a bit of telepathy and things like that. But the psychokinesis stuff didn't start until I was with Monroe.

0: and began to meditate with their system of listening to what's called hemisync, now Monroe Sound Science. And that deep meditation seemed to trigger a lot of this psychokinesis type of thing for me. So it's been a long road, but a pretty nice one. Not too many bumps.
1: Good for you. Let's go to John in Wisconsin to get this segment rolling. Hi, John.
2: Hello, George. Hello, Joseph. Several brief comments, please. Joseph, I'm so thankful that you bring up greed and how that affects and blocks liquid luck and actually turns things into a digressive state. You know, I believe our human nature is such that we always want to get a little more than we've got, and that handcuffs us. When George gives money to a homeless person, irrespective of where that money goes, George is blessed with peace and harmony, which is the opposite of greed. My final comment, Joseph, is I believe if we could purge greed from our lives, not only would our culture be better, but the blessings would flow. Joseph, you do great work. Thank you. George, thank you for taking my call.
1: Great comments, Joseph.
0: Yeah, thank you. And I would agree. On a worldwide basis, there'd be a lot less poverty and war and, you know, types of things if people would not have to succumb to greed. So I think the base of greed is fear, that fear that if I don't do that, somehow I won't survive. It's a very survival-y kind of thing, but out of whack. Most other animals don't take more than they're going to use, for example. So we have a ways to go there, but I think we'll get there.
1: Let's go to Vancouver, Washington. Lucy's with us. Lucy, when you were a kid, how many people sang the Lucy in the Sky song to you?
3: Oh, all kinds of songs. And I went to China and it was I Love Lucy everywhere.
1: I love that. Go for it.
3: Okay, I was going to relate a story when I was married. And my husband got a new Continental, and we were going to go into Arizona to see family. So he talks me into driving, and I hate it when somebody sleeps while I drive on long trips. So, and I thought, here we are again in the desert, you know, nothing but miles and miles of miles. And I was really kind of disgusted because we had a long trip ahead of us. And I thought, well, I know what to do about that. So I was going about 120, 125 miles an hour across the desert and covered quite a bit of land. I'd say maybe two-thirds of the trip before he started to wake up. And, hun, I think you better slow down, hun. Hun, you better slow down. So finally I slowed down, was going the perfect limit. And he still wasn't very happy. He's like, I think I better drive. And I says, okay. So we stop the car, get out, change drivers. And he gets behind the wheel and he's doing everything just perfect. And you hear this, hey, you down there in the Lincoln, there had been a plane tagging us. Anyway, it was hilarious. So they pulled him over. They gave him a warning, but I just thought it was sort of funny.
0: Yes.
3: I thought I'd relate that.
1: All right. Thank you, Lucy. Go ahead, Joseph.
0: Yeah. You use a little psychology on him, huh?
1: Next up, Mayette's with us in New York. Hello, Mayette.
4: Yes, thank you so much. Joseph, you haven't been in for a while, but it's so good to hear you this morning. I want to make some comment, and then I have basically two questions. First of all, you mentioned the Princeton random generator. And that is particularly timely now because a week from tomorrow, we're at the anniversary of September 11, 2001. And I guess it's, 25 years now. So I just want to reference that. But I guess I want you to give us some suggestions, especially since you mentioned the institute where you have

0: done some work with. That's the Raymond Moody Institute.
1: The Monroe Institute.
0: The Monroe Institute, where the binaural beats. So we have some aspiring coasties, okay, and a couple not getting the idea of, you know, we're like a family. So I want you to give some tips on meditation so we can get out of the scapegoating and hate and greed mode, and also how we can best connect to the binaural beats. And the last part of my question deals with the overall climate. So recently I decided to reread 1984, Brave New World, and it seems that we're in a and tonight they had on, or early this morning, Twilight Zone, and it was the man in the cave, where 10 years after a nuclear bomb wiped out much of the population and people were scrambling for uncontaminated food. And at the end, he says about the faithless. So I want to know some antidote for us to deal with these strange and very surreal times. And if you have my questions, thank you, George. Thank you, Joseph. I'll listen over the air. Keep up.
2: All right, we'll only take a few. Go ahead, Joe.
1: Yeah, I think meditation has a lot of potential to help people become more self-aware and see that ways to bring in good energy and to reduce fear and greed and things. The binaural bead is a technology that was really discovered back in the 1800s, but in the form that Monroe Institute uses it, you can basically put some headphones on, and most people within 5-10 minutes are relaxed, and their monkey mind thought chatter is diminished, and they really get good access to greater feelings of unconditional love and the flow of spirit, or the divine, if you will. If they have a religious system, it doesn't conflict with that. It can help with prayer, if you will, but it helps address the idea that in our busy world, with all the fear we do have and worry, that when you try to sit down to meditate, usually all you get is a lot of chatter in the mind. So the putting on the Hemisync or the Monroe Sound Science binaural beats really does help within some people, a big smile on their face. I've never relaxed this much in the last 20 years. And they'll smile like that after 15 minutes exposure. Some people take a little longer. And it's a cheap technology. Monroe Institute has an Expand app, EXPAND, with probably 100 free exercises on it, on that meditation, as well as a subscription to go deeper if you wanted. So that's one thing that I think we should have in our toolbox as we move forward to improve how things are on the planet.
2: What a great institute, is it not, Joseph?
1: Say again, George?
2: It's a great institute, isn't it?
1: It is, very much. Monroe has been thriving and expanding quite a bit, and now have quite a bit, like I mentioned, free on the Expand app, and then programs as short as 4 hours on metal bending, spoon bending, and then week-long intensives, residential and virtual. And their goal is to reach 1% of the population to help lift consciousness in concert with other organizations like Institute of Noetic Science, etc., that also have the goal of helping humanity come more awake and demonstrate that generosity and things we've been talking.
2: Let's go west of this in Nevada. Hello, Daniel. Go ahead.
3: Hello, George. Great show, as usual.
2: Thank you, sir.
3: I just want to let you know that I was watching Ancient Aliens, and you were on it. I don't know. You did really well. Just want to let you know that. But, you're welcome. Well, my father, he played that Texas Hold'em, and
1: yes,
3: he was really good at it, but one of the things that he said you cannot do, you've got to have money management, and he said you cannot

0: He said, you cannot stay too long, otherwise you're going to give it all back to them. And I have an uncle that whenever he'd win, he would always mail the money as far as the amount that he won back to his address. That way, and then that way the only money he had to lose was what was left over. And then whatever would be would just be the profit from that point on. But do you think that, because my father used to always get aces, but he said they were never any good. I mean, it seems, and he would always, he used to call him Raisin Robert, because right before the three cards would come down, the flop, he called him, he said that he would, if he had a good hand, he would always raise it. So that would get all the people who were trying to get these, what do you call it, the nothing cards, if you would, and beat you at the river. And so, I mean, I don't know how much you know about Texas Hold'em, but boy, that's quite a game, and it's got almost out of control.
1: Yeah, it is. It's very popular now. It's in the World Series of Poker with 10 million or more prize for the winner. And they have 10,000 people, roughly, I think, in the conference for the World Series each year. So it is very popular. Yeah, it's good to have money management. You know, if you're buying stocks, we talk it about a stop loss. So as you are 10% ahead, you put a loss at 5% ahead. So you never, once you're ahead, you never go behind again. And to play long term in a poker game or things, money management becomes highly important. And as well as the liquid luck and other things we'd use, a person is behooved to not push it past the time when the universe is saying it's time to go home. So thank you for your question tonight.
2: Let's go to Cindy in West Virginia real quick. Cindy, go ahead.
3: Hello?
2: Yeah, go ahead.
3: Yes, Doctor, I just ordered your book on Audible, so I'm really looking forward to reading or listening to it.
1: Thank you.
3: I lived in Denver in the early 70s, and it was nothing. We hitchhiked everywhere, walked everywhere at any time of the morning. Well, I was walking home from work one night. It was about 2:30 in the morning, and I noticed a man a couple blocks away, and I just got a bad feeling about it. Well, days earlier, I had been in that same spot, and I noticed there was a gap in between two buildings. So I went in there. I walked the whole length of the building, and I watched him until he finally threw his hands up and walked away, and I waited still like 15 minutes. Well, I was barefoot. I didn't step on a piece of glass or cut my foot or anything. So that's my intuition story, and I must have at least three guardian angels because they've looked out for me my whole life.
1: Yeah, I'm so glad that you followed your intuition. A lot of people will get that spidey sense and say, oh, I'm being silly. If you ever get that, we're built as humans, I think, as part of our survival system to have a sense often when something is not right. And so you were wise to listen. I'm glad it worked out well for you.
2: Joseph Gallenberger, keep in touch with us. We love your work. He's one of a kind. Liquid luck, my friends. Up next, psychic medium Carol Obley joins us on Coast to Coast AM to talk about the strange and unusual.
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1: The U.S. Army now needs a new secretary, as former Secretary Dan Driscoll's last day on the job was Wednesday. However, there appears to be more questions than answers about why he stepped down after only about 18 months.

0: on the job. In a post on X, Driscoll wrote, serving in the role has been the honor of a lifetime, adding he had the privilege to, quote, modernize and accelerate how the Army mans, trains, and equips the most lethal fighting force on the face of the earth. We could not have made the progress we did without the support of Secretary Hegseth. However, there have been reports that conflict with War Secretary Pete Hegseth may have led to Driscoll's departure. Several military leaders have either resigned or been fired since the Trump administration took office, including Army Chief of Staff General Randy George, who retired just after the war in Iran began, and Europe and Africa Commander General Chris Donahue, who stepped down in July. Kim Uretzky, Fox News.
1: Fox Country.
2: I'm Michelle Polino. Jolene. Streams of Dolly Parton's music catalog have experienced a surge of 1,143% week over week following her August 25th death, according to Luminate. In the August 21st through 27th tracking period, Parton's music was streamed 116.7 million times in the U.S. As a result, her music is back on the charts. Jolene re-entered the Billboard Hot 100 at number 16, while the album Ultimate Dolly Parton returns to the Billboard 200 at number 5. Speaking of charts,
3: she's from Texas.
2: Another female country artist, Ella Langley, is making history as Choosing Texas continues its hot streak and now stands alone as the longest-running non-holiday hit in U.S. history, notching a 20th week at number one. The song has now broken several Billboard chart records, including the first country song by a woman to triple up and go number one on Billboard's Hot 100, Hot Country and Country Airplay charts simultaneously. That's Fox Country on Fox News.
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5: Clancy Impasse. I'm Chris DeMeo, Fox News. The jury of nine women and three men is heading into day seven of deliberations in the trial of Lindsay Clancy. She's the woman who was charged with killing her three children before attempting to take her own life. Fox's Brian Yenis from Plymouth, Massachusetts, explains why the trial remains deadlocked.
6: We're now getting some insight as to why from a jury note not read in court. Lindsay Clancy's attorney, Kevin Reddington, says the note revealed an 11-1 split. He claims the lone holdout refuses to apply reasonable doubt. The judge questioned every juror individually before rereading the reasonable doubt charge. It's unclear which way the split leans, but Reddington is acting as if this jury is one vote away from acquitting Clancy. He unsuccessfully argued to replace the holdout with an alternate.
5: A prosecutor say Clancy planned out the murder by sending her husband out on errands to create a window of opportunity. If convicted, she faces life in prison. President Trump appoints an acting U.S. Army secretary to take the job permanently, effective immediately. Here's Fox's Kristen Goodwin.
7: President Trump taking to Truth Social to say, I am pleased to announce that Adam Tell, the current Assistant Secretary of the Army for Civil Works, will become Acting Secretary of the Army effective immediately. The president adding he is a great patriot who is respected by all. Tell previously served as the White House's Senate lead in the Office of Legislative Affairs during the first Trump administration. The announcement comes after former Army Secretary Dan Driscoll stepped down earlier this week. Driscoll, an Iraq War veteran who served in the position since February of last year, is a friend of Vice President J.D. Vance. Kristen Goodwin, Fox News.
5: And Driscoll's departure comes after reports that he had tension with Secretary of War Pete Hegseth. And stocks finishing higher Thursday, the Dow ending up more than 600 points. 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
5: Rescue crews pulling two trapped workers alive.

0: from a tunnel after the deadly floods in Nepal.
1: The rescue came 9 days after the August 26th flooding, likely caused by a glacier collapse that devastated towns and valleys in Nepal. About 900 workers are missing from 12 hydropower projects in Nepal, with roughly 500 believed to be trapped in tunnels. The August 26th flooding killed more than 1,200 people. More than 5,000 remain missing. Dozens of the missing are said to be American citizens. The devastating flooding, likely caused by a glacier collapse that devastated towns and valleys in Nepal and neighboring Tibet.
0: Fox's Marianne Rafferty. More than 5,000 people are still reportedly missing. The Missouri Supreme Court has blocked a new congressional district map backed by President Trump, even though it was used in the state's primaries last month.
2: Missouri's high court says the new voting map passed by the Republican-led state legislature needs to be approved by voters. Last December, opponents submitted over 300,000 petition signatures calling for the map to be voted on in a referendum. But Republican Secretary of State Denny Hoskins waited till the August primaries to reject the petition. He said the referendum process can't be used for congressional redistricting. Yet the court ruled the petition was legal, and the state has to go to its old map for the upcoming midterms. President Trump on Truth Social called the ruling horrible and ridiculous. Jill Nato, Fox News.
0: Meantime, in another remapping battle, Maryland's Supreme Court says voters will decide in November on a Democratic-backed redistricting amendment for control of the House. It could let lawmakers redraw districts to target the state's lone Republican congressional seat ahead of the 2028 elections. I'm Chris DeMayo. This is Fox News.
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4: Tri-state weather. Staying hot as we head into and through the long holiday weekend with better storm chances. Fair to partly cloudy skies here tonight. Temperatures tonight drop down into the middle part of the 70s. Sunny and hot on Friday with scattered showers and storms.

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1: Up next, spiritual medium Carol Obley back with us on Coast to Coast as we talk about the art of sensing, a guide to staying true to your soul's journey through challenging times. And we'll take calls in the last hour with Carol. 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
1: And welcome back. George Norrie along with Carol Obley, spiritual medium and author who focuses on the bridge between heaven and earth. Carol delivers specific practical guidance and readings about a wide variety of life issues, including relationships, business, and spirituality. Her book is called The Art of Sensing, a guide for staying true to your soul's journey through challenging times. Carol, welcome back. How have you been?
4: Good evening, George. Doing well. Doing well. Just finished another book.
1: What is the new title?
4: The new one, it'll be out this fall. It's called Discovering Mediumship. And it's a very simply written guide for people who

0: simply want to know more about the topic, or they want to delve into it themselves. And it'll also be on audiobook.
1: Carol, we're having some trouble with your phone. Are you on a speaker, or what kind of system are you on?
0: No, I'm on my cell phone.
1: Ah, that's it. Okay, you might. Is it on speaker though?
0: No.
1: Put it on speaker. Maybe that'll be better for you.
0: I'm not quite sure how to do that.
1: We don't want you to disconnect your phone.
0: Yeah, I never used the phone. It's we had really severe storms here, so I'm doing the best I can with what I have. I have no internet. I have no landline. So this is what I have.
1: Okay, well, we'll try to get through it and see how we do. How did you get involved in the psychic realm and the spiritual mediumship that you're in?
0: You know, it's a long story, but I'm gonna make it short. I fell into it out of a tragedy, and I've spoken about this and written about it many times, and that was through a fire that happened. It completely took me out of the work that I was doing. So I just kind of fell onto the pathway, but as I went along in the pathway, I discovered that this is what I'm supposed to be doing, and that's probably why the other stuff didn't work out.
1: When we talk about the art of sensing, what are the inner senses we're talking about?
0: We're talking about the three main inner senses. That's clairvoyance, clairaudience, but also claircognizance, which is an inner knowing. And a lot of people don't recognize that when that happens. But it's just that gut feeling or that knowing. And you might not have any rational explanation for it, but that's often when we need to follow it. And so everybody has these. You don't have to be extraordinary or a medium to have these. What you do need is trust and to really surrender to them and to develop them as well. And that's usually accomplished through repetition and then trusting them.
1: Can we trust these senses?
0: Yeah, see, that's the thing. And I think a lot of people get very discouraged because they don't trust them. And they want things to flow in life in a, you know, sort of in a logical manner. And intuition and, you know, the inner senses don't operate in a logical manner. It's oftentimes outside of logic. And I think that's where the problems come in, because fear comes up for people then if they can't prove something before they, you know, engage in it or go on to that particular pathway. But the key to it is really to surrender and know that we're being led into purpose, which, by the way, is what we're all doing here. And our purpose is really, you know, the primary purpose that we're here is to evolve spiritually. That's really the only reason that we're here on this physical plane.
1: During my first guest, Carol, we talked about intuition, and you've taken a big look at intuition, haven't you?
0: Well, yeah, I've had to, because, you know, when my business, my previous business burned, I absolutely was directionless. I had no idea what I was going to do with my life. I was in my 30s. You know, I've been at this for 30 years. So, you know, it's not an overnight phenomenon by any means. But I had no idea or no direction leading me from the outside.

0: And then a phone call that I got changed everything, and that's what I had to surrender to. That phone call came from a friend of mine who unfortunately is no longer with us, but asking me to come to a metaphysical center. And so I really resisted that. And then she called again, and I went. And everything unfolded from there. But I really, you know, at that point, I had no idea. I had no idea that I was going to end up on this pathway, let alone write, you know, numerous books and read for people internationally and, you know, be on coast to coast. None of that was evident to me at the time. So I think that's where my own trust had to come in and just allow things to form the way that they did.
1: Carol, why do some people have such incredible intuition and others don't have anything?
0: Well, you know, that can be for several reasons. The first is that they're overly rational. And so if it can't be proven, you know, by the five physical senses, then it can't be proven at all. It's not worth following. And I think the second reason is that some of us have developed these in previous incarnations. And so it's simply a matter of remembering what we've already developed, but with sort of sleeping, if you understand that. And then they're awakened, and, you know, it's sort of like we're remembering the way that we were before. So I think it's easier for people who have had, you know, previous experiences on this earth with doing that. And then thirdly, I think that a lot of people think that fear gets in the way. It's like, why would I do that? You know, why would I move here or there? Why would I change jobs? Why would I quit a job? You know, without knowing, and that's what really takes blind trust and faith.
1: Do you believe intuition is trainable?
0: I do. I've taught many workshops on both mediumship development and intuition development, and people are usually amazed. They're very astonished at what they're able to accomplish by letting down their guard and just allowing it, the flow. Intuition is a flow of information. And if we allow that to, not going after it, but allowing it to flow to us, then that's where it's going to open and we can relax and trust.
1: Give us an example, Carol, if you can, of how you've used intuition for your own life.
0: Stepping onto this pathway versus, you know, running a different type of business and giving up on a job search. Before I went to the Metaphysical Center and began taking all sorts of psychic classes and healing classes and seminars and so forth, I was really looking for, you know, just an ordinary job of something that I could, do that would be provide an income. And I had to let go of that, and that was really difficult. I think a lot of people that I've come in contact with have struggled with that as well. But the main indicator that we're on the right pathway is that we're drawn to it. We feel an affinity to it. And that's only something that can happen when you step onto the pathway.
1: Is it conceivable that when you teach someone to be intuitive, they use it in a very bad

0: or nefarious way?
1: Well, I mean, anything can be misused. But I think the vast majority of people who train in it have a desire to, you know, not only improve the quality of their life, but perhaps, you know, work in the type of field that I'm in, and that's to help other people, to alleviate suffering in some way. And that's still my primary purpose for being on this pathway of, particularly with mediumship. But many people contact me for other reasons too, and, you know, I call it life guidance and really understanding, you know, what direction should I go into? You know, why did this happen, or why do I feel a sense of unfulfillment? And I talk to a lot of people. You know, they're not really content. They don't feel at peace with the direction that they're going in life. And that's a major sign that we need to open to an intuitive process of leading us in the right direction.
0: Carol, is it conceivable that somebody with intuition is a very sick person?
1: In my experience, yes, because they know that there's more to us than just our rational mind, besides our brain. You know, you've probably heard, and I'm sure most people have heard the expression that we only use a very small percentage of our brain. And, you know, opening up to primarily, George, it's the right brain. That's what's involved with intuitive processes. The left brain is more rational. So, you know, I think people who make something of themselves, and particularly with servants, open to what intuition can bring as far as direction, work that they're doing. And then also, you know, being inventive. Inventiveness stems from intuition. Yeah, that still small voice that we get that, you know, try it this way or do, you know, do that, or, well, you know, go in a different direction than perhaps, you know, what isn't working for you. So I believe, yes, it is a big part of success to be able to be open, flexible, and allowing spirit or the divine to speak to you through intuition.
0: Carol, when a person dies, what happens to them? What's it like? What do they sense?
1: Well, you know, my work is focused on that for 3 decades, and it's called the continuity of consciousness. So what does that really mean? Well, it means that the vehicle that we have here called a body, and, you know, the brain is part of that, will deteriorate and it will pass away. But our essence, our consciousness, does not go away. And over again, you know, I've demonstrated that and seen that with souls who have communicated from the spirit world. And interestingly, the spirit world is very similar to here, only it's not solid like we are here on the physical plane.
0: How important is the soul, Carol, to the human existence?
1: Well, you and I wouldn't be here without our soul. Because the soul is life force, and that stems directly from whatever you want to call, you know, God, higher power, the divine, Buddha, Krishna, Jesus. It's all from that same source, and that source is indestructible. And so

0: we would not be here. We would not be, the body is just a body that's not animated. So without the soul, the body is not enlivened. But what continues when we drop the body is the soul.
1: Truly remarkable, isn't it? It's the art of sensing. Why are some people gifted and others aren't?
0: Well, again, I believe that this starts long before we come here. And all the books I've written, I talk about, I'm sure a lot of listeners have heard of the Akashic Records. I call them the Akashic Files. It's the same thing. And so we sort of make this out what we want to do here. And I know that my soul made this agreement to do this sort of work. And I also know that my soul made the agreement to, deal in communication through writing, through speaking. And so most people, most souls do that. The problem comes in when people don't pay attention to the communication of the soul, which is intuition. They buy into what culture might expect of them or what the family wants them to do, when really what we all need to do is go within and follow that voice and not the outer, I call it the outer landscape.
1: Is there anything about any of this that people should be concerned about or scared?
0: No, intuition is, to me, it's comforting because it's a direct, and by the way, if you're hearing negative things, that's not the soul. And the soul does not communicate, with in fear. Because essentially the soul is fearless and it doesn't know anything about time. It only knows about expression. And by that I mean the expression of the divine qualities that each of us has.
1: All right. Thank you, Carol. In a moment, Alicia Das joins us to talk about angelic experiences next on Coast to Coast AM.
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1: Bullet points.
2: I'm Eben Brown. Briefs are filed in the first challenge of a so-called assault weapons ban at the Supreme Court. The Second Amendment Foundation has filed its brief with the U.S. Supreme Court in cases meant to challenge both the state of Connecticut and Cook County, Illinois. That's the Chicago area. There are separate cases regarding bans of what gun control activists call assault weapons, usually meant to refer to semi-automatic modular rifles. As per their brief, the SAF argues that since these firearms are otherwise legal and commonly owned and in use, it would be a violation of the Second Amendment for a state or locality to ban them. The justices, of course, will have the final say. A date for oral arguments has not yet been set. The next term of the U.S. Supreme Court begins, as it always does, on the first Monday in October. And those are your bullet points. I'm Eben Brown, Fox News.
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4: The folks who make Purina Puppy Chow and Kitten Chow are searching for America's chief snuggle officer. Out of loads of entries, three kittens and three pups are vying for votes to get the job.
5: We are looking for really two standout chief snuggle officers to help lead this charge in promoting good nutrition, healthy growth, lots of play and snuggles, and of course, tons of cuteness.
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5: As many times as they want, the more, the better.
4: Take pause. Jill Nato, Fox News.
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1: What angels are following you, and what do they mean to your life and your future? In a moment, Alicia Das joins us. 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And of course, ParanormalDate.com keeps cruising along. 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
2: Yeah, that's right. 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
3: Hi, I'm Jennifer. 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
2: 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You sure?
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10: 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She has

0: the ability to hear and speak with the angelic language, hosts a podcast called Live Your Love. Alicia hosts a doctorate in spiritual science, is an ordained minister, and has led more than 250 seminars worldwide. 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We'll take calls with her next hour, and she'll do angelic readings and tell you who your angels might be. Alicia, welcome, and thanks for joining us at this late hour.
1: Hi, George. Always a delight to be with you and everybody. I'm just so happy to be here.
0: How are your angels these days?
1: Our angels are doing just fine. They're doing great. They're very busy with the intensity on the planet, but they're doing well. Thank you for asking.
0: Who assigns the angels to us? Does God do that, or is there another power?
1: Well, definitely God does that. And also, when we're born, we have a guardian angel. We come in with a guardian angel, which, of course, is assigned to us by God. And then we have the great archangels, and all of it is divinely inspired.
0: What got you interested in this field?
1: It really began when I was a very young child. I was experiencing a very traumatic event, and I started communicating with these beautiful heavenly beings in their own language, and that kept me whole until I could heal the event entirely. And then I just started communicating to them for a while outwardly, but you know, they also can read the records for me and give me a lot of information. And in rural Indiana in those days, when you start telling people things about themselves and that you can't know, you know, it scared people. So I learned to be quiet about it until I left home. And then shortly thereafter, I started doing my work, and I haven't stopped since then.
0: When is that guardian angel assigned to watch us?
1: I believe, George, that we are assigned a guardian angel before our first breath, when we are in the heavens, when we are before the karmic board, if you will. We are assigned a guardian angel that is just perfect for us, depending on our karma and our dharma, what we're going to do in this lifetime. And they're with us with every breath, and in fact, beyond the last breath. And they help us to harvest what we've learned each lifetime.
0: Are they with us when we're in the womb as well, I guess?
1: Oh, absolutely they are. Absolutely. Because, of course, they're connecting with our conscious selves, our basic selves, but also with our high selves. So they're with us in the womb. They're with us before we even enter incarnation, you know, when we are deciding what it is we want to learn this lifetime, what it is that God wants to learn through us. They're with us every step of the way.
0: How do we know the difference between angelic intervention and hunches and intuition?
1: That is such a great question, George, and one that is often asked. And I tend to say, first of all, it's practice. We want to really hone in and discern where that voice is coming from. But also, at some point, if it's positive, if it's divine, if it's uplifting, if it's helping lift us into a perspective that's well beyond our ordinary earthly domain, where it's really coming from a place of wisdom, in one sense, it really doesn't matter. Was that an angel? Was that my higher self? Was that the Christ, Buddha, Zoroaster, whatever name we call that higher wisdom? It really doesn't matter, because you see, angels are one with God. They're one with God's will. They help disseminate and carry out God's will. So we want to discern which presence that is, if we can. And if it's positive, if it's divine, then we're in good territory, no matter who it is.
0: And you believe an angel or angels saved your life, don't you?
1: I do, quite a bit. I mean, definitely more than once, George. I mean, I have a feeling my guardian angel sort of has bloodshot eyes and kind of saying, I'm going to need a double shot of ambrosia after this show. several times. And I think we all have stories like that, where we feel like, gosh, really the hand of something divine must have intervened, because it was going to go very poorly.

0: poorly, and yet I was saved. And I certainly have some specific stories if you'd like to hear them, and I bet our listeners do as well.
1: I'd love to. Go ahead.
0: Well, perhaps the most dramatic story that I have, although not the most recent, but the most dramatic story would be I had aggressive cancer. I was diagnosed with aggressive cancer, uterine cancer, and
1: Oh, my.
0: pretty much told to get my affairs in order. And my first response, of course, as I think it would be for most of us, was, oh no. And my second was, I know how this was created. I understand this and that it's a compelling message, and I just need to unpack that message. And I was very aware of angelic support with me when I was told the diagnosis. And I remember saying to the angels, okay, I get it, this is a spiritual opportunity for me, but couldn't it have come in a kinder, gentler way? And you know what they said?
1: What did they say?
0: They said, apparently not. You see, it was really for me. I mean, it was fierce grace, which is what Ram Dass called his stroke. This definitely brought me to my knees over and over, but it was still a blessing that was for me, because when I approached it from that perspective, I started to heal. And working in tandem with the angels, and not doing allopathic intervention, a surgery was scheduled much later. But lots of miracles happened, George. It's a longer story that I tell in my book, Your Angelic Ancestry. But lots of miracles ensued. The bottom line is, there was a moment when I was with this practitioner who'd been the doctor, the medical doctor of the Dalai Lama, and he'd been my student for 5 years. And he laid me down on a bamboo mat and he started piercing my skin with acupuncture needles. And he said, I know at any given moment you can be aware of angels as you are of the needles in your skin. What would it take to fully fulfill your spiritual calling of bridging the human and the angelic realms? And I said, I would have to write books to share this work more wildly. I would have to completely do my work and not hold back in any way, and absolutely say yes to God in each moment of that calling. And when he said, and will you? And I said, yes. My body rose and fell off the mat, and I was very aware of about a million angels joining us in the room. And it's a much longer story, George, but the bottom line is I was healed by God, by the angels, without allopathic intervention, with no chemo, etc. I was healed, and it's very well documented, with biopsies and reports and that kind of thing. But it's not because I'm special, because it really depends on our karma and our dharma. It was so that I could see the healing power of the angels. And so that's my most dramatic story. But I would love to hear, I know you have a few of them, so I'm wondering if you want to share that.
1: Sure. And in your particular case, what did the doctors say after the fact?
0: One doctor, so there were two doctors. It was, of course, the oncologist there with the final biopsy, where there it was very definitive. And to his credit, he said, I don't understand this, but whatever you, and I told him about the angels, and he said, well, whatever you did, keep doing it, because it worked. It just wrought a miracle. So the other one was completely on board. The other one was like, this is the opportunity available to all of us when we say yes to spirit, when we say yes to God. And in your case, it was brought through the angels. So that was there. They had the definitive, they had the biopsy slides, they had the definitive proof right in front of them. So they couldn't argue with that, but I think it did make them question.
1: These stories I'm about to tell you, I've told on the air before, Alicia, but I want to get your input on that. My mother
0: Beautiful.
1: was born in Fitchburg, Massachusetts, and we would go there in the summer almost every year and spend a month or two while school was out. And her father had built a furniture store with an apartment complex. And the apartment complex, which must have had about 15 units, was above the furniture store.

0: And they had an apartment complex that had two of them combined for their own living situation and their family. They had brothers and sisters and stuff like that. So we would stay there whenever we went. And the furniture store, it's called the Union Furniture Company, was on the first level. Well, one night, I'm asleep on the second level. My parents are asleep on the third level. I'm woken up by a fire department guy with the mask on and the helmet. And he's going, "Son, wake up, wake up." And the house is kind of full of smoke. And he said, "Is there anybody else in this house?" "Well, duh, I'm only 10 or 11 years old. I said, "Yes, my parents are upstairs." And he said, "We'll go get them now." So I went up there and they went up there. And we woke everybody up, my sisters, my parents, the rest of the household, and got everybody out. And the fire was in the furniture store. It was in the mattress section, and it was smoldering. Not flames, but a lot of smoke. And they got that out. Well, while we're outside in the wee hours, it's like 4 or 5 o'clock in the morning. There's a picture of me on the front page of the Fitchburg Gazette, the newspaper, by the way, Fitchburg Sentinel.
1: Amazing.
0: My father went to the fire chief and said, "I'm the fire department guy who woke us up. Where is he?" And the chief looked at him and said, "Sir, we never got to your level." And he said, "Of course you got to our level. He woke my son up and then came and woke us up." He said, "Sir, we never got up there. We stayed in the furniture store. You all came down by yourself." Some people have called the program before, Alicia, and said this was my guardian angel. What do you think?
1: I love this story, George. This is such a beautiful story. I think that was not only your guardian angel that woke you up. I think also it was an archangel. Because you see, guardian angels, they can very much move a bus aside. Usually that's a guardian angel group. They can very much intervene in physical affairs if it's divinely ordained. But to enter human form or to appear to enter human form is usually an archangel. I think that very much could have been your guardian angel, or it could have been an archangel that entered human form to, you know, in a way that would be safe to you and accessible to you, tangible to you, and saved you and your family. And it sounds like, you know, with your picture was on the front page, I hope they told a little bit of the whole story there, because I think that would have uplifted a lot of people and made them realize they're never alone.
0: Yeah, they never told that part of the story in the paper. They just had put the fire in there and a picture of me in my pajamas and bare feet running across the street. And then another one was, I'm driving my car and I'm coming up to a four-lane intersection and I've got a green light. And I'm coming up to the intersection, green light, you go. Something is telling me in my head. Now, this is what I don't know if it was angelic or intuition, but something in my head is telling me, don't go through, don't go through, don't go through the intersection. And I'm saying to myself, what do you mean don't go through, George? It's green. You got to go.
1: Right.
0: But I pulled over to the side of the road. I did not go through. At the moment I would have been right in the middle of the intersection, some guy went through his red light, missed his light, and would have hit me broadside, and God knows what would have happened to me.
1: Yeah.
0: What was that? Was that angelic or intuition?
1: In that case, because it was a voice in your, you know, that you heard
0: in
1: your
0: in my head.
1: Yeah. In your head. Yeah. I mean, I hesitate to say in your head because that sounds like it's just your mind, which I think it was your higher mind, your higher self connecting with your guardian angel that was very much in alignment with spirit and knew that it was not your time to go. That was not your karma to be terribly hurt, if not worse. And so I think in that case, it was a guardian angel because they didn't come into human form. They were speaking in your mind. And I think that, yes, absolutely. They were, you know, they're called a guardian angel for a reason. They're here for our personal protection, right?

0: often physical. So I think it's really beautiful. And I also think it's very significant that you listened, George, because we all have that moment where we can listen or we can disregard that voice. And you listened, and that saved your life.
1: Well, I've taught myself to learn these hunches, whatever they may be, and to take advantage of listening, because in the past, years ago, there was a possibility I wouldn't have listened, but I've learned how to do that now.
0: That's fantastic. And it's a practice. I think you probably, I mean, you tell us, George, didn't you have to decide whether you were going to start listening to those hunches? And then once you did, and in this case, they saved your life, and in other cases, I'm sure they really led you in the right direction, you learned to trust them.
1: Absolutely. We're going to come back more with Alicia Doss as we talk about the angelic realm. We'll take calls with her next hour, and she'll do angelic readings on you when we come back later tonight.
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5: A stunning discovery. Fox News, I'm Desu Guzman. Two trapped workers pulled alive from a hydropower tunnel in Nepal today.
6: The rescue came 9 days after the August 26th flooding, likely caused by a glacier collapse that devastated towns and valleys in Nepal. About 900 workers are missing from 12 hydropower projects in Nepal, with roughly 500 believed to be trapped in tunnels. The August 26th flooding killed more than 1,200 people, more than 5,000 remain missing. Dozens of the missing are said to be American citizens. The devastating flooding, likely caused by a glacier collapse that devastated towns and valleys in Nepal and neighboring Tibet.
5: Fox's Marianne Rafferty. Rescue officials in Nepal say they remain hopeful more workers will be rescued. Day 7 of deliberations on tap today on the trial of the Massachusetts mom charged with killing her three young children.
7: One jury

0: The holdout is apparently at issue in the Lindsey Clancy trial as it concerns reasonable doubt.
1: One juror who refuses to listen to the law that you've given him or her.
0: Defense attorney Kevin Reddington made a motion to have that juror removed. Prosecutor Jennifer Sprague said she felt the judge was correct to ask each juror if they could follow the law.
2: And then giving a general instruction on reasonable doubt.
0: Prison awaits Clancy if the jury decides on murder or manslaughter. If she is found not criminally responsible, she will be housed in a state mental health facility. A hung jury means the case could be retried. Grinnell Scott, Fox News.
3: The Trump administration says excavation work is going to start in the next 2 weeks on the site where it plans to build a gilded arch. The arch, expected to be 250 feet tall and stand between the Lincoln Memorial and Arlington National Cemetery, and a lawsuit has been filed challenging it. 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
3: An ICE officer charged with lying about the events leading up to a shooting of a Venezuelan man during the immigration crackdown in Minneapolis in January. He's turned himself into authorities, according to the Associated Press.
8: The officer, Christian Castro, initially claimed the shooting was self-defense. The federal charges follow Castro's release from jail last week after Texas's governor refused to sign an extradition warrant to hand him over to Minnesota prosecutors, where the officer faces state charges. A federal civil rights investigation into the incident is also ongoing.
3: Fox's Jeff Manasso. Vice President J.D. Vance tried to downplay the conflict with Iran Thursday, even after the U.S. and the Islamic Republic exchanged strikes this week. Fox's Peter Ducey reports.
9: The vice president, he'll tell you that the war has been over for a long time, ever since that six-week increase in hostilities ended months ago. And Vice President Vance looked to ease people's concerns about these Iranian cyber attacks that water companies and other infrastructure facilities have been experiencing here in the United States. We are told that none of these have been successful. He says that people should be more worried about cyber attacks from other actors. He didn't say which ones. The fact remains, though, the Iran war has the potential to be a huge drag on Republicans on midterm ballots.
3: The White says it intercepted new missiles from Iran. A candidate for the Missouri State House has made an initial court appearance on a federal drug charge, accusing him of trying to plant cocaine and Adderall on his Republican primary opponent. Louise Seckler, Thomas Ross, is now charged with conspiracy to distribute a controlled substance, Ross defeating Seckler by only a few dozen votes. And Federal Reserve Governor Christopher Waller making an announcement on Thursday with this inflation report that is due out next week, that, he says, will largely determine whether or not he supports an interest rate hike later this month. I'm Sue Guzman. This is Fox News.
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14: Staying hot as we head into and through the long holiday weekend with better storm chances. Fair to partly cloudy skies here tonight. Temperatures tonight drop down into the middle part of the 70s. Sunny and hot on Friday with scattered showers and storms. Friday afternoon and evening, high temperatures in the mid-90s. Our heat index up over 100. Saturday and Sunday, sunny and hot. Scattered mainly afternoon and evening showers and storms. Highs both afternoons in the middle part of the 90s. I'm meteorologist Ken Boone for the Weather Channel on 96.9 The Legend.

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1: And welcome back to Coast. George Norrie with you along with Alicia Doss. And we are talking about angels and angelic experiences. The difference between an archangel and a guardian angel is significant. What creates the higher power there?
7: The difference is really significant, Tom. So a guardian angel, angels, guardian angels among them, are in a collective. They're all one. They don't have individual souls. They are one with God's will, and the will of God is disseminated or told to them by the archangel above. Angels evolve to archangels, and of course, some archangels are just fully formed, and

0: Archangels do have individual souls. They have individuation, like we have individuation, and they are, but archangels are always in contact with their soul, with that spark of God that is eternal. And then you have great archangels that are even much, much higher than archangels, and we can connect with all of them. But we want to generally, when we want to really open to God through the angelic, we want to connect to archangels or great archangels.
1: Alicia, did you ever think you'd be talking about angels on a radio show?
0: Well, actually, George, I am from a very scientific family. Everybody is an MD, and I was pre-med, have a definitely a predilection towards the scientific, but it actually is not a, it actually does work well to for me to keep that discernment, that scientific predilection present, so that I see that what I'm doing, because the work I do as a spiritual intuitive, as a mystic, is rather, it's invisible. It's in the mystical, it's in the heavenly, it's in the divine. And so, but I like to see that I'm really creating lasting change, that there's measurable results, empirical evidence that the spiritual works, and science and spirit can coexist very well together. But at some point, even Einstein said, "I want to know the mind of God." We've got to transcend the mind and move into the divine.
1: In the wonderful movie It's a Wonderful Life, George Bailey was saved by his guardian angel, who they sent down, Clarence,
0: Yes.
1: to get extra points for wings. Does it happen that way?
0: Well, we are certainly saved by our guardian angels. I mean, the angel saved my home in the Palisades fire. You were sharing about how you were saved from fire. I also was when I was 18, where I was in a very deep fevered sleep. I had an incredibly high fever, was very sick, and I was woken up, and the angel said, "Go home, get up, get up, get in your car, drive home." Home was Chattanooga, Tennessee. I was going to school, pre-med, of course, at Emory University in Atlanta. And I'd listened to them enough that I knew to trust them. So I got up and I pretty much crawled to my car, got in my car, and drove away. And behind me, the house exploded in an electrical fire and burned to the ground.
1: Ugh.
0: And so, we really can listen to those voices, and they're always with us. So angels, what they do, George, is they tangibilize spirit. They tangibilize God so that we can really access the divine in a very ordinary, natural way that is quite effective.
1: It's fascinating indeed. Let's take some calls. You ready?
0: Absolutely.
1: And when you do angelic readings, explain the process.
0: Sure. Well, it's much more intricate than I have time to go into now, but basically what it is I surrender and I hear the angelic language. I connect to the highest archangels, and they'll speak to me in their language, and then they will disseminate the higher guidance through that language. They'll open the Akashic records, the Nicol records, the higher records, and then they'll give me that information to share.
1: All right, let's go to Keith in Hawaii to get us started. Welcome to, he's not ready yet. Let's go to Ramona in Tacoma, Washington. Hi, Ramona.
2: Hi, how are you, George?
1: Good to
2: Hi,
1: have you
2: Alicia.
1: with us. Go ahead.
2: I'm just wanting an angelic reading. Anything that you can tell me about my future energy?
0: Sure, let's see, Ramona. Here's what I'm hearing from the angels. The pain, the sorrow, the depth of tenderness that you've been experiencing is in part due to your sensitive nature, your connection to the angelic realm, which up until now has been more subconscious. So you're here in this earthly body and experiencing time and space and aging and man's and woman's inhumanity to ourselves. And you're comparing it to a kinder, gentler, much more beautiful heavenly realm, the angelic realm. See, the angelic realm predated the human realm by many, many millennia. And for so long, the veil between the realm

0: was closed, was very opaque. We didn't remember our heavenly roots, because if we did, we would, we wouldn't engage in our life here, and life here would feel, it would just feel sad. It would feel disconnected from spirit, because you see, in the angelic, we're always one with God. But now we're in this wondrous time where there's many astrological concordances, confluences, metaphysical, karmic, all kinds of things coalescing at this time to allow us to be more aware of the angelic. So Ramona, if you can allow yourself just to be aware that you are, while you're in a body, you can experience heaven on earth. You can experience God just as clearly as you did in the angelic, even while you walk this realm, while you're in the flesh. It's just a matter of a little more spiritual practice, a little more prayer, a little more opening yourself to the possibility that you can unfurl your wings even while you're right here on earth with all of its challenges.
1: There you go, Ramona. What is angelic language, Alicia?
0: It's a language that it's spoken about by saints and masters. Joan of Arc said, "I die for speaking the language of the angels." There's many examples of masters talking about it. It's a language that the angels speak to each other and to us. It's the closest we can get with a human ear and a human tongue to the language the angels speak.
1: Keith is back in Hawaii. Let's go to him. Keith, go ahead.
2: Hi, how are you folks doing?
1: Good, Keith. How are you?
2: Could be a bit better, but well, thank you for taking my call.
1: What's wrong? Anything?
2: I'm just wondering if you can give me a reading. Anything?
1: What do the angels say about Keith?
0: Keith, your health challenges are not failures. The challenges, what you consider mistakes in this life, God learned through each of them. What you have done in the not so distant past that you feel guilt about is really a way of you reaching out to spirit and learning to discern higher guidance, higher action, better behavior. But you've got to start with forgiveness. You see, there is nothing that is unforgivable. So what you can do is you can ask. It might be the Christ consciousness, if that is your particular path. It might just be universal life force to help you forgive what you think you cannot forgive, because you have not done anything wrong. You are simply new to this experience. And so it's time to forgive the unforgivable and ask spirit to bridge that gap so that you do experience that peace you're seeking.
1: Good luck, Keith. Hope everything works out for you. Alicia, how did an angel become an angel?
0: That's a great question. So I believe, George, that angels were incepted from God for the purpose of service to God. So angels are certainly serve us, but really what they're doing is they're serving God. So they are born into the angelic realm, which, as I mentioned, is far more ancient than the human realm. It still exists. It exists in concert with our realm. It is a different realm, but obviously there's lots of permeability. Angels do communicate with us and we communicate with them. So they were incepted from God and they continue to evolve as we continue to evolve.
1: Let's go next to Cleveland, Ohio. First time caller Quinn is with us. Quinn, welcome to the show.
3: Hi, thank you, George. Alicia, I was wondering, so are angels able to tell, and archangels able to tell, if somebody is an atheist? And if so, if they're not willing to help them? Or if, like, something arises and a person needs help, if the angels are going to help regardless of their religious beliefs?
0: I believe absolutely they do help regardless of their religious beliefs, because, as mentioned, angels serve God, the divine, the universal life force, love. They serve that which is always a loving presence. And so, yes, of course they can tell if someone is an atheist. Yes, of course they know everything about us. Why? Because they're one with God and God knows all. So, yes.

0: they're an atheist, they will still come in and assist if that is God's will.
1: Interesting take on all of that. Who assigns the angels to us?
0: I think God assigns the angels, the divine. Again, it doesn't matter what we call that, which is higher than us. I think it comes from spirit. Spirit assigns the angels to us. Now, there's lots of hierarchies between us and God. So archangels assign guardian angels to us, the karmic board, our higher selves, they all get together and go, okay, what angels are most in alignment with this soul? And of course, do you know, George, we can call forward the highest archangels. We're not assigning them to us, but we can say, ah, Gabriel, I need a messenger of God. Michael, I need a spiritual warrior. Ariel, I need more creative divine intimacy. So we can invoke the angels. But it is God, of course, ultimately, who decides how they come and go. And it's an infinite decision, if you will, and very specific.
1: On the wild card, Wim Washington, we're going to on the program. Hello, Cherie.
2: Hi. Thanks for taking my call. I'm wondering if I can get for my angels, or if you can tell me some way. I'm just trying to make some money so I can. I want to help those people that are having a hard time getting water and
1: that. All right, she's breaking up, but what can you do for her, Alicia? She's looking for help.
0: Yeah.
1: You there?
0: Yeah, so I'm sorry, I was just listening to the angels. I'm absolutely there. So, Cherie, your abundance consciousness is the challenge here, not money itself. It's how you approach money. And I think we can all relate to that to varying degrees. So it looks like you have this this feeling of scarcity and lack and fear related to money that you've inherited from your familial conditioning. So it's time now, Cherie, to really open up to universal abundance, to God, to spirit, and to open up to the creativity that can guide you into more streams of abundance, and really to have the faith that, sounds funny, Cherie, but money comes from God, abundance comes from spirit. And so it's really opening yourself up to that universal flow. There's lots of great teachers on this, but to have an easier, more friendly relationship with money and open to it coming in surprising ways.
1: Does a guardian angel, Alicia, handle just one soul or many?
0: Well, it depends on the guardian angel, George. That's a great question. So often a guardian angel just works with one individual for each lifetime, but guardian angels evolve just like we evolve, like archangels evolve, like all evolves. So if they're a much higher, occasionally an archangel will be a guardian angel, and they may work with a few individuals, but generally a guardian angel work with one individual because it's a very intimate personal relationship. But you can have guardian angel groups. Let's say they need to turn a bus or they need to keep an airplane in the sky. So they'll have a guardian angel group, and you can call upon a guardian angel group. If it's a life-threatening situation, I would call upon, obviously you're going to call upon God, but you can call upon your guardian angel group to help. And they do.
1: Where was Lucifer on the pecking order before he changed?
0: Oh, very, very high. Of course, Lucifer is called the morning star, the first son of God, came straight from light. Lucifer, of course, the name means light. So very, very, very, very high, great archangel who fell very, very, very far.
1: And it was a big fall, was it not?
0: It was the biggest fall I think that we know of. Yes, it was an incredible, because Lucifer knew that, I'll call him a he, it's really more of an it, was going against the will of God. And that is the biggest fall that we can have. And he did it anyway. I'm going to have to say he, because it sounds funny to say it, but it, you know, Lucifer's beyond gender. But he did it anyway. And when he did it anyway, knowingly, that was a major fall. Most of the time,

0: times people, most of the time people fall, souls fall, angels fall, because they're not consciously aware that they're going against the will of God. But when they are aware, that's a big fall.
1: Is there an angel now that is number one in the pack?
0: There are number one in the pack. Well, of course, Archangel Michael is considered the leader of the angels. He's very high, but there are angels that are higher. And there are angels that I talk about in my book, Your Angelic Ancestry, where the name has come directly from the angelic language. And there's even there, some of them are very, very high. But there's even higher aspects of the angels we know of, Michael, Gabriel, Raphael, than we've been experiencing until now. So I would say be aware that you can go up much higher, because angels are very accessible to us. You can go up much higher in spiritual experience if you allow it.
1: We hear a lot about Christ consciousness. What does that mean?
0: Yeah, so the Christ consciousness, to me, the Christ consciousness is the purveyor or the bringer of grace. So we just talked about Lucifer. Lucifer wanted to keep imposing law over grace, so that if a soul was choosing love, he would still hold them, wanted to still hold them to an eye for an eye, a tooth for a tooth, regardless if they were choosing love, regardless if they were being of service. So the Christ consciousness is a consciousness. It can overshadow an individual. I believe it overshadowed Jesus. It's overshadowed other individuals. And we're all heir to the Christ consciousness, I believe, regardless of religion. It depends on the purity of our intention and the purity of our spiritual path and awakening, where we are then allowed to work out our karma under grace. And the Christ consciousness even extends to the entire planet, where the planet is our planet Earth. We're working out our karma more and more under grace.
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1: 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The idea is to use your apps collaboratively, but without the need to shift between them. Adobe already offers similar integrations with ChatGPT and will soon offer them for Google's Gemini AI. 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
2: I'm Gianna Gelosi with your Fox True Crime Minute. The man accused of orchestrating rapper Tupac Shakur's killing was convicted in the 1996 Las Vegas drive-by shooting.
3: We, the jury in the above-entitled case, find the defendant, Dwayne Keith Davis, as follows. Count one, murder with use of a deadly weapon, guilty

0: The first-degree murder with use of a deadly weapon.
1: Jurors unanimously found Dwayne Keefe D. Davis guilty of the murder that has gripped hip-hop fans for nearly 30 years. Prosecutors argued the 63-year-old was a shot caller for the Southside Compton Crips in Los Angeles and sought revenge on Shakur after he attacked his nephew. Davis was never accused of pulling the trigger, but under Nevada law, someone who helps another person commit murder can be convicted of the crime. Prosecutors say Davis is the only person alive who rode in the same car as the shooter three decades ago. He was charged in 2023. After writing a book, prosecutors say detailed his involvement. Davis faces a life sentence and will be sentenced October 13th. There's more on this story at foxnews.com or subscribe to the Fox True Crime Podcast. I'm Gianna Gelosi with your Fox True Crime Minute.
2: Saving you money, I'm Hillary Barsky. Owning a home is more affordable than renting in a majority of U.S. counties, according to real estate analytics firm Adam. Its data show that buying is typically the most affordable long-term option. But as the housing market keeps setting new record high prices quarter after quarter, affording the initial investment becomes increasingly challenging. When determining whether to buy a home, you have to factor in inspection fees, closing costs, moving expenses, maintenance and repairs, homeowners association fees, taxes, and insurance. In terms of location, home ownership was the most affordable option in the Midwest and South, according to Adam's study, while renting was the better option in the Northeast and West. And keep in mind, home ownership generally becomes the cheaper option in areas with fewer rental properties. Even though owning a home can be more affordable than renting, the Adam study also showed that housing prices climbed faster than rents in more than two-thirds of U.S. counties last year. Saving you money, Hillary Barsky, Fox News.
3: This is House Call for Health. Less is not more when it comes to warning people about a link between alcohol and cancer. A new study suggesting those warnings could have greater impact if more information is included. Researchers surveyed more than 600 U.S. adults who drink alcohol, showing them a variety of messages and finding that people responded better to warnings if they mentioned specific cancers and included images. They also found moderate drinkers were more likely than heavy drinkers to respond. Heavy drinkers, the researchers said, were less likely to engage with those messages. The team notes their work did not investigate whether the message changed a person's drinking behavior, and the lead researcher says many people remain unaware that alcohol is linked to several cancers. Even though alcohol is classified as a cancer-causing substance linked to liver, throat, mouth, esophageal, laryngeal, colon, and breast cancers, the findings appear in the journal Cancer. For more health news, go to foxnewshealth.com. 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I'm Lisa Brady, Fox News.
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1: 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I'm looking forward to that. And then we'll have those Friday night into Saturday morning.

0: in open lines for you on Coast to Coast. Beyond Belief, that's one of our television shows, and if you haven't watched them yet, you're missing out.
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1: All they do is go to coasttocoastam.com. At the top, there's a little YouTube icon. I think it's the third one from the left. Click that, baby.
0: And you got it. And what are some of the things that are on the YouTube channel?
1: Oh, on our YouTube channel, it's interviews of recent and past shows. 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
0: And it's video, too.
1: It is video. 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
0: I like that. 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
3: Physical activity, obesity, diet, smoking, low on hormones, stress, sleep disorders, or your age can be supported by reducing inflammation and aiding the body to heal itself appropriately. 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

0: And welcome back, George Norrie, along with Alicia Doss. Her book is Your Angelic Ancestry. Her website is linked up at coasttocoastam.com. Do angels get promoted, Alicia?
1: They actually, well, I don't know that they call it promoted, but sure, angels evolve like we evolve. Angels get promoted from angel to archangel, from archangel to great archangel. They get higher and higher jobs as they prove that they are worthy and can really be of higher service to God. So yes, angels can get promoted.
0: Every Christmas night, I play a segment called A Letter from Michael about Archangel Michael dealing with a soldier in the Korean War.
1: Yeah.
0: And it's an amazing story. And it's done by Lee Allen, the late Lee Allen from Detroit, great broadcaster. And have you ever heard it before?
1: I think I have, but will you refresh our memory? Because I know it's a gorgeous, gorgeous story.
0: It's just about a soldier in the Korean War writing about a miracle. And Archangel Michael got involved in the miracle. It's pretty interesting. But if you ever need it, Tom can send you a copy of it.
1: Beautiful.
0: Let's go to the phones. Let's go to Andrea in Connecticut. Welcome to the program, East of the Rockies. Hi, Andrea.
2: Hi, George. Hi, Alicia.
1: Hi, Andrea.
2: Hello. I just was wondering what the angels have to say about me or any direction or anything like that. I do believe in angels.
1: Well, beautiful. I'm glad you do, Andrea. So yes. Let's see what the angels have for you. You are a stalwart soul. You have been through many hardships, and this applies to many on this call, but you, Andrea, have been through many hardships, and yet you have not lost your faith that in the goodness of God, in the goodness of humankind, in the goodness of life itself, there is an aspect of yourself that you have judged and kept hidden in the shadows. But you see, Andrea, if you could look at yourself with the eyes of an angel, you would never judge yourself, but only see the brightness of your intent, which is pure and which is that which continually looks through the shadows and finds the light. So keep doing that and be aware that brilliant spotlight of love that the angels look upon the world with, they shine that upon you. So it's time for you to look through the eyes of an angel at yourself.
0: Do the angels reward us for anything, any good deeds we do?
1: Well, absolutely. And of course, it's spirit or God rewarding us. But yes, and the thing is, though, George, they reward us from within. So, you know, of course, it's heard service is its own reward. And don't we feel just incredible when we're of service, when we don't even think about it, when it's not even a question, and we're just of service to another with no agenda? That's an incredible reward. And when we continue to do that in large and small ways, it really transforms us into something more godly, more heavenly, more joyous, more happy, and more free. So yes, we're rewarded, but rarely is it, oh, you did a, you know, you've been of service, so here's money or a car. It's really a heavenly, a unique reward that brings us into a higher state.
0: Have you ever found that the angels have let us down?
1: I have not found that the angels let us down. I've found that we may not get what we want in the world, and we may go, oh my gosh, you know, I worked so hard for it. And, or we may feel that life lets us down, or we let ourselves down. I don't find that the angels let us down. I do find that they don't deliver to our every wish and need. They do serve us in alignment with God's will. And sometimes God's will is not to answer prayers because that's not for our highest good.

0: So we might feel let down, but it's not so much the angels letting us down as our own expectations letting us down.
1: West of the Rockies, Natalia is with us in the state of Washington. Hi, Natalia.
2: Hi, George. Hi there, Alicia. Thank you guys so much for your beautiful stories. It gives hope and so beautiful. I was wondering if I could get an angel reading for myself and my son, Levi, and if you know their names.
0: So Levi is very connected to a beautiful, unique angel that is not as well known, but it's very well known to Levi, though he probably doesn't call them by this name. And it's kind of an unusual name. It's Iomrael. Iomrael is the keeper of God's memory, if you will. So it's an angel that is in charge of the records of life. So Levi can call him Iom or Iomrael. And so it's a very profound angel. And it's going to allow Levi to access higher guidance and higher wisdom. Perhaps not right away, but if he continues to connect to Iomrael, it will really connect him to his very, very high aspect of himself, which of course connects him into spirit. And for you, you're connected to Gabriel. So Gabriel is the messenger of God. So if you would know yourself as a messenger of God, meaning bring forward higher messages, I would very much encourage you to do that with Gabriel's help, to just perhaps you give yourself a question, or you just start speaking while you're walking in nature, or you're in church, or you're sitting quietly, and allow Gabriel to bring forward a higher message through you. Start speaking it out loud.
1: My late father, Alicia, was named after the angel Gabriel. He had a very unique name.
0: It is a very unique name. That's very beautiful. Thank you for sharing that, George.
1: Suzanne in Minneapolis is with us. Go ahead, Suzanne.
3: Hi, George. Hi, Alicia. I was just wondering if the angels had a message for me.
1: A message for Suzanne. What do you think, Alicia?
0: Suzanne, it's time to have more of a sense of humor about life. And this does not mean don't take your life seriously. It means, my dear, there is more joy to be had in your daily life. To look not only for the bright side, but to see if it's going to be funny later, then it's funny now. So to look at life with more of a levity, of course, we've heard angels fly because they take themselves lightly. So it's time for you, Suzanne, to cultivate laughter, which will be very healing for you on many levels.
1: Were angels ever human beings, Alicia?
0: That's a question that many people ask. So I think it's more the opposite, that human beings could have once been angels, and I think were once angels. It would be rare for a human being to go back into the angelic realm, but it does happen. Of course, it's said that that happened with Enoch, that it happened with Elijah, that it's happened with beings, humans, who have taken their bodies with them. And then it's also said to have happened with Metatron. So there are certain angels who once walked the earth as humans who then go back into the angelic realm as usually a higher angel. It's somewhat rare, but it does happen.
1: Tim's with us in Alberta, Canada. Hey, Tim, go ahead.
4: Hi, George, Alicia. I'm wondering, George has heard this story, and I apologize to all the coolest listeners, but I live in a former base housing, and there was a spirit in it. They stopped renting it out on base because the babysitters were getting terrified. And a guy that worked for my wife was a master warrant officer. He told me this story after I landed this house. It's moved out on my farm. And it turns out I took a call to it when I was a military policeman. I had to enter the house and went in the basement. This entity ran up and down the stairs. Now, I'm a longtime Coast listener and caller, 1989, the first time I phoned in on ART. We found a missing Learjet the same day the show ended, 4 o'clock in the morning back then. It was found about 3 hours later. That was a project that Major Ed Dames, Art, and myself were getting involved in. So anyways,

0: all this stuff has been going on all my life. I've got some real cool stories I haven't told on Coast, but I'm just wanting to know. I'm spending, just now, I just walked into the foyer of my married quarters house that's now on a farm, like I said, it moved off base. And there's a spirit here. There's stuff that goes on a couple times a month. And I'm just wondering, can you pick up a name or can you pick up something?
1: It's not necessarily negative, but certainly there is a presence there in the house. And I would ask you, what is your feeling with it? Do you feel uncomfortable with it? Do you want to associate it with it more, or would you like it to leave?
0: I would like to associate with it more, because the spirit, who I'm sure is listening, is absolutely welcome. As I said, I was a military policeman taking a call in this house. You know, I'm talking, that's about just about 30 years ago now. And some good things have happened. I don't know whether it's connected or not. Stage play. I hope the house has something to do with that. It's positive thinking. But, I'm doing a freedom of information, but I don't know what type of information they'd have at this late date. So maybe you're the best route to go.
1: Ah, beautiful. Well, I would strongly suggest that you, however you bring in positivity, I mean, clearly you had a beautiful healing. I love that and congratulations. I would go into a positive space or state. So whether that's prayer, calling in the light, however you create an openness to positivity, to spirit, to the divine. So I would first invoke light and protection and then connect to this being. So I would call it a being or a presence, and then connect to it. He's giving me a very funny name. This is not his name because he wants you to find his name, but he's just saying start with Fred, which is very funny because usually they give, you know, much more highfalutin names, if you will. But he's saying start with Fred because he wants you to feel familiar with him, to feel natural with him, to feel at ease with him, and then start talking to him and open up a dialogue. Now, always discern that it's positive and that it uplifts you. But if it uplifts you, just sit quietly. I'm going to call it a him. It's really more of an it. Sit quietly with him and open up a dialogue and see if it connects you into a higher state.
2: Randy in Texas. Go ahead, Randy. Thanks for calling.
3: Thank you, sir. I've got two opposite questions. One is, I guess it was a guardian angel talked to me. My brother was beating on me, and a guardian angel told me to freeze, don't move. Other thing is, it showed me a color of white. What do the colors mean?
1: That's. I'm so happy that you were saved by an angel and you listened to that voice, and That's really beautiful. I mean, I'm so sorry that your brother was doing that. Sometimes siblings can. So angels do come in on colors. So white is actually an opportunity to transform our experience from magnetic light. So the magnetic light brings in healing. Magnetic light is of this level. It's of the physical, imaginary, emotional, mental level. And we can transform from that white light or magnetic light into the clear light of the Holy Spirit. And the angels will often come in on a color so we know who's present. For example, Gabriel can come in on green. Michael comes in on blue. So often they'll come in on these healing colors to let you know not only who is present, but to bring healing to you.
2: Alicia, give out your website if you would.
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2: And where do we get the book, Your Angelic Ancestry?
1: Your Angelic Ancestry is distributed by Penguin Random House, so it's available everywhere books are sold, certainly on Amazon, Barnes & Noble, Books A Million, everywhere. If you can certainly get it on my website and then get bonuses if you purchase it there. 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
2: I do, too. And thanks for being on the program, and thanks for popping on at a late date for us.
1: It's always my pleasure.

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1: Alicia Doss talking about the Angels on our next Coast to Coast program. Heidi Hollis joins us to talk about the strange and unusual that is happening on this planet and in the skies. For Dan Galante, Tom Danheiser, Sue Trikas, Lex Lonehood, Sean Latasseur, Alec Fernandez, Tim Benald, Mary Berry, George Knapp, and Richard Serrett, I'm George Norrie, somewhere out there on Coast to Coast AM. We'll see you on our next edition. Until then, be safe, everyone.

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3: 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The new action thriller is about a London lawyer who gets a threatening anonymous call during her morning run from a man who kidnapped her son, ordering her to run through the city and kill one of her clients in order to save her child.
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5: Nothing to compare it to. 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It was the vehicle of telling the story because it's basically only me running nonstop. 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I would tell myself during hard mornings, I would say, okay, just think about Tom Cruise. Tom Cruise. If he does it, I can try to do it.
3: The Runner is streaming now on Prime Video. Ashley Dvorkin, Fox News.
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8: Lancey Impasse. I'm Chris DeMeo, Fox News. The jury of nine women and three men heading into day seven of deliberations in the trial of Lindsay Clancy. She's a woman who's charged with killing her three children before attempting to take her own life. Fox's Brian Yenis from Plymouth, Massachusetts, explains why the trial remains deadlocked.
9: We're now getting some insight as to why from a jury note not read in court. Lindsay Clancy's attorney, Kevin Reddington, says the note revealed an 11-1 split. He claims the lone holdout refuses to apply reasonable doubt. The judge questioned every juror individually before rereading the reasonable doubt charge. It's unclear which way the split leans, but Reddington is acting as if this jury is one vote away from acquitting Clancy. He unsuccessfully argued to replace the holdout with an alternate.
8: Prosecutors say Clancy planned out the murder by sending her husband out on errands to create a window of opportunity. If convicted, she faces life in prison. President Trump appoints an acting U.S. Army secretary to take the job permanently, effective immediately. Here's Fox's Kristen Goodwin.
10: President Trump taking to Truth Social to say, I am pleased to announce that Adam Tell, the current Assistant Secretary of the Army for Civil Works, will become Acting Secretary of the Army effective.

0: immediately, the president adding he is a great patriot who is respected by all. Tal previously served as the White House's Senate lead in the Office of Legislative Affairs during the first Trump administration. The announcement comes after former Army Secretary Dan Driscoll stepped down earlier this week. Driscoll, an Iraq War veteran who served in the position since February of last year, is a friend of Vice President J.D. Vance. Kristen Goodwin, Fox News.
1: Driscoll's departure comes after reports that he had tension with Secretary of War Pete Hegseth. And stocks finishing higher yesterday, the Dow ending up more than 600 points. 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
1: Rescue crews pulling two trapped workers alive from a tunnel after the deadly floods in Nepal.
13: The rescue came 9 days after the August 26th flooding, likely caused by a glacier collapse that devastated towns and valleys in Nepal. About 900 workers are missing from 12 hydropower projects in Nepal, with roughly 500 believed to be trapped in tunnels. The August 26th flooding killed more than 1,200 people. More than 5,000 remain missing. Dozens of the missing are said to be American citizens. The devastating flooding, likely caused by a glacier collapse that devastated towns and valleys in Nepal and neighboring Tibet.
1: Fox's Marianne Rafferty. More than 5,000 people are still reportedly missing, according to the country's disaster management agency. This morning, the Labor Department releases the key jobs report for August. Fox's Hillary Barsky has a preview.
14: Economists surveyed by the Wall Street Journal are forecasting 53,000 jobs were added in August. That's an improvement from July's unexpected loss of 23,000 jobs and better than the average gain over the previous 12 months of 26,000. July's jobs report raised fresh questions about the strength of the labor market, making this morning's report an important test of whether it was a one-month stumble or the start of a more persistent slowdown in hiring. The report also takes on added significance after Fed Chair Kevin Warsh's Jackson Hole remarks kept the door open to a September rate hike. The unemployment rate is expected to remain unchanged at 4.1%. Hillary Barsky, Fox News.
1: Another remapping battle. Maryland's Supreme Court says voters will decide in November on a Democratic-backed redistricting amendment for control of the House. It could let lawmakers redraw districts to target the state's lone Republican congressional seat. That's ahead of the 2028 elections. I'm Chris DeMeo. This is Fox News.
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19: Staying hot as we head into and through the long holiday weekend with better storm chances. Fair to partly cloudy skies here tonight. Temperatures tonight drop down into the middle part of the 70s. Sunny and hot on Friday with scattered showers and storms. Friday afternoon and evening, high temperatures in the mid-90s. Our heat index up over 100. Saturday and Sunday, sunny and hot. Scattered mainly afternoon and evening showers and storms. Highs both afternoons in the middle part of the 90s. I'm meteorologist Ken Boone for the Weather Channel on 96.9, The Legend.
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0: a.m. Later tonight, the psychic realm, and then some readings. And in a moment, manifestation and liquid luck. Here's what's happening. President Donald Trump said the latest round of U.S. strikes on Iran would not last long, even as Washington prepares to keep some of its forces deployed across the Middle East into next year, a sign that the confrontation with Tehran could outlive the current military campaign. Speaking to reporters at the White House, Mr. Trump said the renewed U.S. military operation against Iran would not continue for a long time following the fiercest exchange of attacks between the two countries since July. With more on today's activities, here's Tom Danheiser. Tom?
1: Well, the United States has formally extended its military deployments in the Middle East until 2027. The decision was officially ordered by U.S. Defense Secretary Pete Hegseth due to the ongoing month-long military conflict between the U.S. and Iran. The order keeps roughly 50,000 American troops stationed throughout the region. This includes members of the Army's 82nd Airborne Division who are preparing for longer overseas tours. The Pentagon is maintaining 19 warships, including two aircraft carriers, along with fighter squadrons and air defense units. This, as the White House did suggest that a global energy crisis was averted as a result of U.S. intervention. U.S. Vice President J.D. Vance has downplayed the United States' conflict with Iran, saying major combat operations are not ongoing, despite escalating exchanges of fire between the two sides this week. The vice president also said the U.S. is investigating an incident Tuesday in which one of its missiles hit a wedding party in Kuistan, Iran, killing at least five civilians. Meanwhile, Washington has in recent weeks sought to ratchet up the economic pressure on Tehran in an effort to extract concessions in any future negotiations. Three senior Iranian sources have said the U.S. campaign to throttle Iran's economy by blockading its oil exports is growing increasingly difficult to withstand. And crude oil prices hover near 6 weeks highs, with West Texas Intermediate trading at approximately $91.44 a barrel and Brent crude near $95.52 a barrel. Joe, George?
0: Thank you, Tom. The turmoil in the U.S. bond market is being driven by a confluence of separate but related forces. The U.S. war with Iran is heating up again, driving up the U.S. defense spending and the cost of oil, gasoline, diesel, and jet fuel. John Truman Wolf, the author of The 90 Strongest Banks in America, is with us. John, what do you think of the U.S. bond market right now?
2: Well, it's taken a hit, George, because these rates have gone up. For listeners that aren't familiar, when interest rates go up, the principal bonds go down. So it's created the rise in interest rates driven by the billions, trillions that we're now spending on this war are driving rates up, and it's adverse to the bond market. I think if he doesn't bring this war to a conclusion soon, I think it's going to hit the November elections very hard. I'm not a MAGA fanatic. I think President Trump has done a lot of wonderful things. He's very productive. But if he doesn't get this war ended, George, it's going to destroy his legacy, I think. It's not good for the economy. It's costly. Interest rates are up. Right this second, it doesn't look good. Now, they're taking two avenues of attack on Iran, both military and financial. These guys over there, the IRGC is, I think, a little more intransigent than the administration thought.
0: All right, great. Thanks, John. John Truman Wolf. Gloria Steinem, the American journalist and political activist who became the face of the second wave feminism in the late 1960s and early 1970s, has died at the age of 92, according to her verified Instagram account. Steinem died in New York City, surrounded by some of the many who loved her. According to the statement, they did not say how she passed. For Americans, it's been a real tough summer for figuring out what foods are safe to eat. The Food and Drug Administration announced 26 notices for food products this August alone, not including pet food, including drugs. That total increased to 46 recalls. That's a notable increase from August of last year, when just 26 products were recalled. Our food safety coach, Jeff Nelkin, is with us here. Jeff, why all these recalls? What the heck is going on?

0: going on?
1: Well, I think we're getting a lot better at recognizing some of the faults in our operations, and it gives us opportunity to identify why we have these repeat situations, letting us think about how do we go about doing a better job of looking at what we're doing.
0: Would you say that food recalls are a good thing?
1: Well, the recalls are a knee-jerk reaction to situations that, where either the clientele have complained about finding foreign objects and food, or people associated with eating certain products becoming ill. And there seems to be a pattern, and it takes usually several days to weeks to determine those patterns, and then certainly to investigate and interview people. It's a big project, and it requires a lot of resources, is one angle. The other part is as simple as, oh, let's look at the iceberg lettuce situation, where we end up having 17,000 people impacted by the lettuce story. And then the question becomes, when we take a look at some of the issues, why are they happening? Why are we ending up with contamination or poop in our food so that people become ill? And it becomes a question, what are we missing? So obviously, to impact such a large group of people with similar products, and then of course the ingredients are then sold to us where we grind them up and add them to other food products, like guacamole or various dishes, and now we end up with the salmonella from the jalapeno peppers ground up and being added to additional food items that now increases that recall. So we need to take a look step by step what's going on and what can we do better to minimize this. And certainly that we want to make sure that our general audience is informed about what's going on so that they can ask questions. And if they're concerned, that they have resources to talk to the people from the companies and find out if they, in fact, have that product, sitting on the shelves or possibly in their home freezers.
0: Good point. Jeff, update us on your website URL, please.
1: Thank you. Jeff Nelkin at cs.com.
0: You got it. You changed it a little bit on us.
1: Right.
0: All right. Thank you, Jeff Nelkin. Up next, Dr. Joseph Gallenberger back on Coast to Coast as we talk about liquid luck, the Good Fortune Handbook. We're going to change your luck in just a moment on Coast to Coast AM. 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
3: And welcome back to Coast, George Norrie with you. We've got a great program for you tonight, starting with Dr. Joseph Gallenberger, clinical psychologist and expert in psychokinesis, which is the ability to influence matter using the energy of directed consciousness. He teaches PK, energy healing, and manifestation in his Inner Vegas virtual workshops, the Monroe Institute's MC Squared program, and in his Sync Creation home study course. One of his books is called Liquid Luck, The Good Fortune Handbook. Joseph, welcome back.
4: Well, good evening there, George. How you been?
3: I am fine, using your practices as often as I can. And you know what? It works.
4: All right. I like to hear that.
3: Why does it seem that happier people are luckier people?
4: I think some people feel that when you have a winning event, people get happy, but what I tend to notice more is that the happy people are happy first, and with that energy flowing, they're less worried, less in fear, usually filled with gratitude, feelings of generosity, those kinds of feelings, and I think that helps bring good things in, both for your creating your own stuff with confidence, and people being inclined to help you because people are attracted to other happy people. And also maybe even that the universe smiles on that a bit and allows things and blessings to flow to you a little more easily. If you are not saying, well, nothing ever good happens to me, but instead you're appreciating the sunrise, sunset, and the fact that your heart is beating and you're breathing and hopefully have some really good things going on in your life as well. But the happy people, you know, they see a dandelion in on the long side of the road and they go, what a pretty yellow flower. And the negative people see a weed, you know?
3: Yeah, that's good. Or partly sunny or partly cloudy, right?
4: Yeah.
3: Manifestation and psychokinesis. Let's talk about psychokinesis first. Explain what that is.
4: Many people use the term telekinesis, psychokinesis interchangeably. Now most people just use the PK or psychokinesis term. And the most common definition, George, you would see is affecting matter with your mind. I don't really like that definition because I don't think it's complete. To me, the mind is like the steering wheel of a car. It sets direction of your intention, but the car goes nowhere without gas. So we also look at the best gas for that car is the energy of unconditional love. As you mentioned, happiness, other positive emotions such as gratitude seems to fuel the psychokinetic event. So from my point of view, I would say you're affecting matter through your heart energy, your intent moving through your heart energy. So it's a little bit different than just with your mind.
3: Is manifestation the same thing or is that different?
4: I feel that psychokinesis, manifestation, and energy healing, all three of those are using a similar energy. There are different flavors with, depending on what you're doing. So in psychokinesis, if you're bending metal, the energy might feel a little different than if you were accelerating growth of seeds or winning at a slot machine or rolling dice in patterns, those kinds of things. Working with things has its own challenges.

0: in PK compared to, say, energy healing, where your people's natural compassion and empathy and motivation come out to alleviate suffering, particularly in themselves or people that they love. When you look at manifesting, same energy is flowing, but a different set of challenges. There you get issues of concept, like it's very hard to get a job 2 months a year that pays you enough to live all year unless you already believe that that would be possible. When you do, that type of thing can come towards you more easily. So each variant of the energy has its own playground, if you will, and but they all have in common intention, very clear intent, and then letting go and moving into a let go, let flow type of state.
1: Does science try to get involved in experimenting and checking into psychokinesis, for example?
0: Yeah, it's kind of a career killer for many scientists, so I applaud the courage of folks. It attracts physicists, electrical engineers, as much as psychologists, in terms of the field. There's certain universities like Princeton Engineering Anomalous Research Lab that was in being for many, many years, decades even. And they felt they proved it beyond a shadow of a doubt. What we mean shadow of a doubt in science would be a Six Sigma event, that this would not occur even once in a billion by chance when they look at meta-analysis studies. And this is where they take all the studies in the field and they knock out the outliers, the ones that are very good or very bad. They don't have overrepresentation of any particular scientist or science group, and then they rate the studies and give them power by the sophistication and quality of their experimental design. So it's not just an average of all studies, but once that's done, they come up with this idea that this probably would not happen even a billion to one by chance. So that being proved from a scientific point of view, focus now in the laboratories are a little more the chain of causation. What does the brain look like in terms of brainwave patterns when this PK is happening? What can you do to enhance the effects? Does it help to be experts like Qigong masters, energy healers? Does it help to have beginner's luck, if you will? What motivates people the most? So they don't get bored with the experiment. One of the experiments I've been in recently was at University of Virginia, Department of Perceptual Studies, and they have a gray box, and you look at it, there's sensors inside the box. They have a Geiger counter in there, random number generator, different crystal kind of shaped things. And your assignment is, after they put 120 lead EEG on top of your head, which is kind of like a crown of thorns, that you do PK and affect the box and tickle those sensors, if you will, for 48 seconds on, 48 seconds rest, 48 seconds on through 100 trials. So that's pretty boring. I tended to do some of that work in labs, but I like to work in casinos where if you show PK, often you get a jackpot. So they're looking in laboratories how to motivate people without having to give them big jackpots over some time so they can run enough trials with a given individual. They're particularly focused on healers now, and getting some impressive results in terms of electrical fields, in terms of effects on DNA. Pristine DNA in bacteria, things where there's no placebo effect. So there's quite a bit of exciting work going on in the laboratories, from my point of view.
1: Joseph, years ago you were on the program talking about your book, Liquid Luck, in the CD. Anything new with that? People using it?
0: Yeah, I still get reports pretty much a couple a week. Most recent impressive one to me was there was a retiree reporting using the Liquid Luck principles.

0: which we can talk about, but involve happiness and gratitude, generosity, compassion, those positive types of principles. He had the intuition to take a Roth IRA account, which, as you probably know, is a retirement account where you've already paid taxes, so whatever you gain in there is not taxable. And he applied around 60K in a Roth account to the silver future market last fall. And as I talked to him into the spring of this year, he was up to $20 million
1: Wow.
0: from working that account. So I think that's a pretty good win. And of course, such investments are risky, shouldn't be attempted without the means to absorb the loss and proper skill set. But he had the skills plus the intuition and the energy. And within that, he did very well. It goes from that very high kind of thing to more usual. I got a report somebody won 2,500 playing a bingo game with Liquid Luck and won. And the very next round of the $2,500, they were sitting next to a woman and they said, "I think the woman next to me could absorb this same liquid-like vibration." And in fact, she won the 20, next 2,500, which kind of was fun. A guy wrote me recently that he was taking some bags to the recycle center, and when he got there, they had a bin that you could just rummage through, and he got the intuition to go in there, and he picked up a nondescript bag, and inside was a fairly light bag, and I think it was paper, so it was opaque. He found a whole bunch of old stamp collection, and as he wrote me, he said so far he had costed them out on eBay for 7,500, and he had barely started going through them.
1: I love that
0: So,
1: story, Joseph. Stay with us. We're going to take a short break with Dr. Joseph Gallenberger right here on Coast to Coast AM.
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5: The U.S. Army now needs a new secretary, as former Secretary Dan Driscoll's last day on the job was Wednesday. However, there appears to be more questions than answers about why he stepped down after only about 18 months on the job. In a post on X, Driscoll wrote, serving in the role has been the honor of a lifetime, adding he had the privilege to, quote, modernize and accelerate how the Army mans, trains, and equips the most lethal fighting force on the face of the earth. We could not have made the progress we did without the support of Secretary Hegseth. However, there have been reports that conflict with War Secretary Pete Hegseth may have led to Driscoll's departure. Several military leaders have either resigned or been fired since the Trump administration took office, including Army Chief of Staff General Randy George, who retired just after the war in Iran began, and Europe and Africa Commander General Chris Donahue, who stepped down in July. Kevin Uretzky, Fox News.
4: Fox on Games, your insider's cheat code to gaming.
6: The extended gameplay reveal for Grand Theft Auto 6 was a resounding success, racking up over 15 million views on YouTube alone, and countless more on Netflix, and millions more across influencers streaming reactions to the 26 minutes of story and mission gameplay.
7: Oh my God, as I live and breathe, look at the two of you.
8: Hey, Lori. It's good to see you, Brian.
7: Uh-huh.
9: Oh, come here. Give us a hug.
6: Criticism of the open-world sandbox was largely limited to claims that it looks more of the same, but judging by audience engagement, it is already shaping up to be one of the biggest releases in gaming history.
10: Hi, nice to meet you. Here's your car.
6: Interest has surged so fast that PlayStation 5 Pro consoles have been vanishing from store shelves, with resale listings on secondary auction sites easily over $2,000 for a console that retails normally for almost $900. Eamon Dignam, Fox News.

0: country.
1: I'm Michelle Polino. Streams of Dolly Parton's music catalog have experienced a surge of 1,143% week over week following her August 25th death, according to Luminate. In the August 21st through 27th tracking period, Parton's music was streamed 116.7 million times in the U.S. As a result, her music is back on the charts. Jolene re-entered the Billboard Hot 100 at number 16, while the album Ultimate Dolly Parton returns to the Billboard 200 at number 5. Speaking of charts,
2: she's from Texas.
1: Another female country artist, Ella Langley, is making history as Choosing Texas continues its hot streak and now stands alone as the longest-running non-holiday hit in U.S. history, notching a 20th week at number one. The song has now broken several Billboard chart records, including the first country song by a woman to triple up and go number one on Billboard's Hot 100, Hot Country and Country Airplay charts simultaneously. That's Fox Country on Fox News.
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1: Feeling lucky? We'll take calls with Dr. Joseph Gallenberger next hour here on Coast to Coast. 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
2: 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In the search on either of those, just put in Coast to Coast AM. All our shows will pop right up. We've got some good ones there for your listening pleasure.
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0: And welcome back, George Norrie, along with Dr. Joseph Gallenberger, as we talk about manifestation and luck. Any more great stories, Joe, before we move on to sync creation?
4: Yeah, the last one was kind of funny. The person was working with dice rolling, and he wanted to roll a 12. That'd be six on one die, six on the other. And that should happen one in every 36 rolls by chance. He started rolling, and he kept not hitting it until he rolled exactly 144 times, which is 12 times 12. So it shows the universe has a sense of humor, I think, in this stuff as well. I did want to mention the Psy Games. They just read the second running of those in Charlotte, North Carolina, and I think they had about 950 people attending, with many interesting presentations on PK, remote viewing, blind sight, those type of things. And my own assistant for my Inner Vegas workshops volunteered not to go on stage, and a blindfolded six-year-old child read exactly what his clothing was, the jewelry he was wearing, I think even what was in his back pocket. So there were many people from Monroe Institute and from my workshops there reporting an amazing time. My grandson, went too, and he bent a spoon. He showed it to me really happy. He's 6 years old when he got home. And a lot of people there were doing things like taking a penny and sticking it to the wall. I'd never tried that, George. And when I did it, and I said, stay, like you would to a dog, the thing stayed on the wall for an hour. So I don't know what that's about. I have to investigate that a little further. But there is a lot of things going on, and this Psy Games is making the PK stuff even more popular in the U.S., and now they're going to go international with that.
0: Joseph, how do you explain karma and how it works?
4: I'm not sure about all of it. That's for certain. I don't think it's any external God or something punishing. I think sometimes people will have feelings of their own as they move from one life to another and back into another incarnation, or even in this life, where they have done some things they're, let's say, not particularly proud of, and then they

0: they'll feel a need to have a balancing punishment from them feeling guilty or that kind of thing. I personally feel that the law of love transcends the law of karma, and so it's not a hard, fast contract that, particularly in its distorted forms, where you hear things like this person was a bad person, so they have to come back as a spider 1,000 times. I don't tend to give much weight to that type of a concept, but there is cause and effect. If I go into a grocery store and I scowl at everybody, they'll probably scowl back at me. Some people would call that karma. And of course, the opposite, if I smiled, it's likely they'd smile back, and they might even smile and say, "Oh, are you aware you dropped your wallet back in the last aisle," and actually help you out. So when you have good action, usually you get good action back, and maybe even more so.
1: I've mentioned this on the program several times, but I'd like your take on it, Joseph. I have a difficult time going past a homeless person who's asking for money with either a sign or a handout or something, and I'm compelled to give them something, whatever it may be. It's just me. I have to do it. I do not do it with any rationale behind it, with any expectations, none of that. But it seems like all the time that I do it on my own like that, I may go to the mailbox. Then there's a check waiting for me from my insurance company or something like that that I didn't explain. One day I gave a guy $20 and I had a $1,200 insurance check waiting for me the next day. How does that happen?
0: I think you're not the only one that sees that. There's a couple aspects to that. I think when we are giving in, say, the Vegas Adventure Workshops, we started a blessing bucket in the corner of the room. We now, in the InterVegas Virtual Workshops, encourage people to donate before the workshop even starts. And if you feel like there's not enough time in your life, donate time. If you have the finances, donate finances. And what I think that does is say it deeply into your own mind that there is no scarcity, and that in fact you can afford to be generous because there is a flow. And when you do that, you're opening your compassion, which takes you out of ego, and you set up a lot of the things we see that are necessary for good, positive PK, meaning out of ego, energy flowing, feeling happiness, feeling connected to the earth. Some people seeing that person on the street would just look down into their phone or look away, and therefore they're disconnected from the environment. And so if you have toughened yourself so you can pass homeless people without even giving them a thought, you're not really connected to life as it is. So your act of generosity, I think, sets forth a number of very positive cycles. And we do indeed see that. There was a fellow that came to Vegas with me several times, and before the workshop ever started, even though his finances are limited, I would see him put a goodly sum in that blessing bucket. And by the end of the 4-day workshop, I always saw it returned at least tenfold to him. I'm glad you're doing that, and I'd recommend everybody look at being a little more open with their wallet and their wallet of time, their wallet of smiles, their wallet of energy. If they have a skill like teaching swimming, to go and teach it, because the return is often fabulous.
1: Some of the skeptics to it have told me they're just going to go out and buy booze or drugs. You're contributing to that. And I tell them it's really not my concern what they do with the money, but I have to assume they need it for food.
0: Yeah, I'd agree. And talking to people that come back off the street or out of addiction, sometimes a simple smile or an act of kindness or a quarter help them to see that other people still felt that they had value, and that was highly important in them turning their life around. And so when we have kind actions like that.

0: that, the effects might be huge relative to the amount of extension we did. We might have given the person a $20 bill, and to them it was as if somebody gave them something priceless they remember, and it brings them out of a negative pattern and into healing. So I don't think the people that say, oh, they're just going to waste it, everybody should pull yourself up by your own bootstraps. I don't think they have the most wise and elegant approach to that problem.
1: There was one day I had the 5 $100 bills on me. That's all I had on me. I had it on me for about a week. I had nothing smaller. So I gave one of them to one of the homeless people. You would think the doors to heaven opened up. He started crying. He said, God will love you forever. And it kind of broke me up a little bit.
0: Yes. Yeah, it feels really good to understand how much power we have for the positive. And some people, you might say, gee, I like your sweater, or I like your hair, or those are neat shoes. And it might be the first compliment they've heard in weeks or maybe years. And it stands out to them. You may not even remember doing it. One of the things that seems to happen in near-death experiences, people talk about going through a life review and not only going through everything you've experienced, but seeing everybody you've touched and how you have affected their lives. And it tends to blow people away that many of the smallest things we've done have huge impact.
1: Big time. Tell us about your new Sync Creation study course. What is that?
0: So we've had the Sync Creation study course for 20 plus years, and recently I put it into a digital version with all new meditation exercises using the special brainwave training, where you don't have to know or be a meditator to be able to do well on it. It comes with three personal coaching sessions with me of an hour each, and it focuses in this area of manifesting, psychokinesis, and energy healing. And people see really good results, as well as a lot of enjoyment in it. It's designed to be a lifelong yoga of ever-increasing power and love in these positive ways that we're talking about tonight, George. A workshop like the Inner Vegas workshop is great. You're with a bunch of people who think are like-minded. It goes 4 days. The home study is designed to be kind of a lifelong support and to drill down into your individual issues more. Things like the movie The Secret, I think, are wonderful in teaching visualization, but they don't do much about what we might call a shadow, feelings of lack or not deserving. Limiting beliefs. So if we have a belief nothing good can come easy, no pain, no gain, for example, we're going to create that kind of reality. So the coaching looks at our own history and really helps a person move forward. So I enjoy the coaching with that a lot. I used to travel more to do workshops pre-COVID. Now that I'm home more, I enjoy doing the personal coaching myself and not have my team do it at the moment.
1: Good for you. On a coaching basis and testing basis, is going to Vegas important?
0: Some way of practicing the kinds of things you're learning that would give you very quick feedback and clear feedback that it's working really helps the learning accelerate. So when we went out in person to Vegas, we would have tables to ourselves. If we went into wide open heart energy, grounded to the beautiful Mother Earth, connected to spirit, connected with each other, we'd usually get rewarded with money within seconds. If we went into greed, fear, ego, the money would be withdrawn. So it really taught people in a few days a more enlightened way to live, if you will. And that's happening also now in our Vegas virtual programs. We've had 6 of them now, from Vietnam, Sri Lanka, Singapore.

0: Singapore, New Zealand, Australia, Saudi Arabia, all through Europe, South America, Canada, US, of course. And people are reporting significant healings. And when they, about half of the group go to casinos to do that, learning the principles, and they often see results very quickly. I've had in those first six workshops, several people who had never been in a casino go in, and in the first 5 minutes win $1,500 to $5,000 on a slot, just putting 20 bucks in the machine. So that kind of feedback gives people a sense this is real and this stuff works. So in that sense, I think a Vegas-type environment intensifies feedback in a way that allows people to learn quicker. Does that make sense?
1: It sure does. It sure does. It's dramatic, isn't it?
0: Yeah.
1: When you have initially taken your first test out in Vegas, did it surprise you?
0: Yes, I had gone myself to Vegas just since I was 21 years old. I'm now 76, so it's been a while since that first trip. But in my family, we love playing games like Canasta and Sheep's Head, different things in the Midwest of the country. Even as young as 6, 7 years old, you'd sit in grandma or grandpa's lap and they'd hold the cards for you. So I had a natural affinity for gaming, if you will. And going to Vegas, I just thought that was fabulous. I walked in and had a lot of beginner's luck initially, and would take trips out there not once or twice a year. Once I got into the manifestation work that I'm doing and learning the principles, I first went to university labs like at Princeton, and when I saw results there, I wanted to get a black belt in PK, and immediately I thought Vegas was the place to go because I understood the rules of the games and knew that it was not rigged, and I knew what the statistics should be, for example, on dice. So there, I know that a double will come up once in every six rolls. And the last workshop we did in Vegas, the woman held the dice. We were aiming for doubles and not sixes. I mean, sevens, I'm sorry. And she rolled 48 numbers in a row with no seven. So that kind of thing got the scientist in me very intrigued, because that doesn't happen very often at all by chance. And one of my specialties is royal flushes on poker machines in the first pull. And I've hit that several times. So Vegas can be a wonderful place. And it was for me the first time I went out. Very quickly, I know I was out there on a birthday, and at a dice table I had started with $20 and had, I think it was $8,300 at the end of the roll on my birthday, just playing on dice for an hour or so, because the crew was helping me what to bet and kept encouraging me to bet more because they knew I was on a streak. My first experiences with Vegas were highly positive. I did find that your fears come up and you have to deal with them. Initially, I tried to put them out like brush fires, like fear of loss and even fear of gain can be there strangely. And eventually I learned if I move into heart energy, it was like singing the fear dragons to sleep. They'd all quiet down and things would go much more smoothly. So once I had it under my control pretty well, I brought the first group out and I was kind of scared what would happen. You know, they're trusting me. They're going to bet their own money. We do bet small amounts like betting $5 on a number. But in that situation, I was super impressed how well people did. We had hour-long rolls, 45-minute rolls. People also naturally having spontaneous healing, like waking up the second day of the workshop pain-free from post-polio syndrome.
1: 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We're going to take a short break and come back and take calls with you. Questions for Joseph Gallenberger? Perhaps you want to share your own story about luck? And we'll be back in a moment on Coast to Coast AM.
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1: Fox on Tech. ChatGPT is ready for a big upgrade. OpenAI, the company behind the ubiquitous artificial intelligence ChatGPT, is announcing the working and ready new model of the AI ChatGPT-6. And they also call it Astra, but the company is also calling it a generational leap in capability in what AI can do. In fact, they're calling it AGI, short for Artificial General Intelligence, suggesting it has human brain-level reasoning skills. Let's see it in action first. But OpenAI says Astra will bring better performance and quicker response times with better chatbots and more intuitive task automation. It also has advanced security in that it won't be hacking other systems on its own. Even the Trump administration is approving its use for the general public. Astra is already deployed to approved cybersecurity partners. The rollout to regular paid subscribers is coming in the week ahead. With Fox on Tech, I'm Evan Brown, Fox News.
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4: Another surge at the pump. I'm Dave Anthony, Fox News, and it's costing truckers like never before. The price of diesel has spiked up to a record high this morning, 7 cents higher to $5.85 per gallon, breaking the previous high hit after the Russia-Ukraine war started in 2022. Regular gas remains $4.14 a gallon, higher than any Labor Day weekend ever, as the Iran conflict rages on.
5: The Iranians are going to shoot at ships like crazy people, and we're going to do what we have to do in order to ensure that their efforts don't lead to a worldwide energy crisis.
4: Though Vice President Vance also says he would not call the conflict with Iran a war, since there are no major combat operations.
6: Vance says he's not going to make a promise about when the prices will come down, saying it's crucial that Iran never has a nuclear weapon. His answer comes as polls show a majority of voters oppose the war in Iran, raising concerns among some Republicans that it could be a liability in the midterms. Regardless, the vice president indicates there are currently no negotiations happening with Tehran because of their continued attacks on commercial ships.
4: That's Fox's Madeline Rivera. Lindsey Clancy's jury will return today for a seventh day of deliberations at her murder trial in Massachusetts, as they remain deadlocked considering her insanity defense in the killing of her three children.
7: Clancy's defense lawyer, Kevin Reddington, says the jury is 11-1 in his favor, and he claims the lone holdout won't accept the judge's instructions on reasonable doubt.
4: Fox's Nate Foy outside the court in Plymouth.
7: Yesterday, the judge called up each juror one by one, reportedly asking them if they could follow his instructions. The judge then clarified reasonable doubt and sent the jury back to deliberate further. Reddington wants to replace the holdout juror, but the prosecution doesn't agree.
4: A rescue in Nepal 9 days after a flooding catastrophe. Two workers trapped in hydro tunnels submerged in mud found alive. One of them said there are other survivors there. More than 5,000 people still missing in Nepal and Tibet, 1,300 more dead. 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
16: Bullet points.
17: I'm Eben Brown. Briefs are filed in the first challenge of a so-called assault weapons ban at the Supreme Court. The Second Amendment Foundation has filed its brief with the U.S. Supreme Court in cases meant to challenge both the state of Connecticut and Cook County, Illinois. That's the Chicago area. There are separate cases regarding bans of what gun control activists call assault weapons, usually meant to refer to semi-automatic modular rifles. As per their brief, the SAF argues that since these firearms are otherwise legal and commonly owned and in use, it would be a violation of the Second Amendment for a state or locality to ban them. The justices, of course, will have the final say. A date for oral arguments has not yet been set. The next term of the U.S. Supreme Court begins, as it always does, on the first Monday in October. And those are your bullet points. I'm Eben Brown, Fox News.
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22: Tri-State weather. Staying hot as we head into and through the long holiday weekend with better storm chances. Fair to partly cloudy skies here tonight. Temperatures tonight drop down into the middle part of the 70s. Sunny and hot on Friday with scattered showers and storms. Friday afternoon and evening, high temperatures in the mid-90s. Our heat index up over 100. Saturday and Sunday, sunny and hot. Scattered mainly afternoon and evening showers and storms. Highs both afternoons in the middle part of the 90s. I'm meteorologist Ken Boone for the Weather Channel on 96.9, The Legend.
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0: Big Vox Entertainment presents The Rick Burgess Show with Speedy, Greg Burgess, Eddie Van Adler, and Rick Burgess.
1: Are you ready?
2: The Rick Burgess Show is ready to go. Sarasota, Florida says we're ready. All the heating and cooling guys, they're busy. They're ready for all five.

hottest place on the planet, Valdosta, Georgia, ready to go. With Scottsboro, Alabama, 101.7, and Scottsboro Wildcats are 3-0, baby. 3-0. Is that Missoula, Missoula, Montana?

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1: All right.
0: Rick, do you think Troy University is up and listening? Not when I went there.
2: Ready for a cut!
0: All right. It is another day. Hyundai Quality Gate team in Montgomery ready to go. I-92. Of course, they'll welcome the Are You Ready Tour there 1 week from today. Speedy, Greg, Adler, all here and ready to go. Labor Day weekend, gents. We'll get everybody ready. Rick Burgess show replay on Monday. I don't think any of us really understand what Labor Day means, but we'll take the 3-day weekend, and hopefully you all will have some time off, but you'll still have a show to enjoy. So we do have a lot to do on the program today. Vox seats will be here. In those Vox seats today will be one Sanchez Tannehill.
3: Sanchez.
0: He says he's been, wasn't it something to do with his birthday or something?
4: Today's his birthday.
0: Today's
4: happy
0: his birthday
4: to Sanchez. He said he wanted to come spend his birthday with us.
0: Sanchez, happy birthday, buddy.
4: We had a seat or two that had to cancel due to their schedule, and I said, buddy, we opened up.
0: Oh, good.
4: If you want to come on.
0: Yeah, when y'all came.
3: It'd be good to see Sanchez.
0: Yeah. If y'all get a chance, two things I'd like to remind society. Yeah, and I know sometimes you can't help it, but if you can help it, you know, and you can't come and you book seats, let us know. That way we can let other people, you know, grab them. And a lot of times when y'all do that, it's like it almost never fails.
4: Mm-hmm.
0: Somebody gets to come for either a special day they didn't think they could get here, or I never could get in, and this was the way I got to come.
4: Right.
0: So always let us know that. And if somebody sends you an invitation to something and it says regrets only, be sure and let them know if you're not coming. That's how they decide how much food they got to buy and stuff like that. Sort of rude not to do that. So anyway, remember that's why they're asking you that, so they can decide how much money they're going to spend and how big a crowd they should expect. So anyway, hey, we got a lot going on. I said 1 week from today is the Are You Ready Tour Montgomery, the Performing Arts Center. I mean, 1 week from today. So if you don't have tickets and you want to go, there's still some seats available. They're discounted. There's some deals there. Grab those. And you can get tickets all the way up to showtime. Once showtime starts, the box office closes. Okay. And the show starts at 7. 1 week from today, doors open at 6. Premium seat folks, we'll see you guys earlier than that, because we'll get to hang out, spend some time together, get some pictures made. You got a little gift from us coming too, and you'll get to go ahead and get in your seats and get ready to go. So looking forward to that, and you should be getting your letter from Ticketmaster today if you haven't already gotten it, if you're a premium seat holder. But some of you out there are saying, I'd love to go to the Are You Ready Tour. It's not that I can't go. It's not that I don't want to go. Honestly, just straight up, I just don't have that in the budget. Well, we're going to give away 4 tickets today on the program again, and you'll join all of our free ticket winners. 4 tickets. You can go to Montgomery next Friday night. You can go to Starkville 2 weeks from tomorrow, or you can go to Huntsville on October the 9th. So you can pick either one of those. And so be paying attention. If you sent the word ticket to our text line, you're in the drawing. And we'll announce another winner today. So watch your text and see if Speedy's trying to get in touch with you. Because if he is, that means you won. So we do have a lot to cover. Did we have some football last night, right?
4: We did.
0: You told me I didn't see any of it.
4: We did.
0: But you said that prime time, Colorado, it's Georgia Tech, in the final minutes, right?
4: Yeah, it was a really good game. We had it on up through halftime, and there was a weather delay to start it.
0: I think a system
4: came through Atlanta. They were playing at Georgia Tech, but yeah, it was kind of cool to see all the old Atlanta Falcons jerseys as people were walking in supporting Deion.
0: Yeah.
4: Coming back to Atlanta to play, but Colorado held off Georgia Tech and beat them 14-13. It was a back and forth game. The quarterback for Indiana won the Heisman.
3: Mendoza.
4: Now with the Raiders.
0: You know, Francisco Mendoza.
4: You know, his brother was backup for him at Indiana last year. Well, he transferred to Georgia Tech, and he's the starting quarterback.
0: How about that?
4: And it went back and forth a lot during the game. Some sloppy stuff. Georgia Tech had a 100-yard return for a touchdown, which was kind of cool. The place was going nuts.
0: You can't do
4: but
0: that.
4: It got down to 3 seconds left. Georgia Tech drove down, had a 40-something yard field.

0: gold. They were down 14-13. If they make it, they win. If they don't, they lose. And Colorado blocked it.
1: Oh,
0: and
1: wow.
0: So they held them off and won 14-13 last night. And so that was the main ESPN game. So we're off and running.
1: Yeah, looking at where you are on college football that has already been played. Okay, so you've got we told you Florida State beat New Mexico State 34-17, and we told you UNLV was beat by Memphis. We told you that. Last night, Utah beat Idaho 66-14. Missouri beat Arkansas Pine Straw or something.
0: Pine. Oh my goodness.
1: 54-14. Massachusetts.
0: Yes.
1: This is kind of interesting.
0: This was an upset here.
1: Wow, this is interesting.
0: Yeah.
1: Massachusetts.
2: Is that UMass?
3: UMass.
1: They beat Rutgers.
0: Yeah.
1: 37-21.
3: Rutgers paid UMass $1.5 million to play them week one as 30-point favorites, only to lose, and then they set off a pre-planned fireworks show post-game.
1: No, they didn't.
3: It was pre-planned, guys.
0: I have seen the highlights of this. Secondhand when they met at midfield after the game to shake. The coaches were shaking hands, and the coach, I could tell, what's his name? He's been around. Gosh, I should know. The Rutgers head coach.
2: Shiano.
0: Yeah, Shiano. He was, of course, very professional and was saying congratulations. But the whole time, I know he was screaming inside.
1: So mad.
0: Like, how in the world? I think UMass scored 17 in the second quarter.
1: Wow. Central Florida beat Bethune-Cook 73-6. Wake Forest over Akron 38-16. Delaware beat Merrimack 42-7. Kennesaw State destroyed West Georgia.
0: Yeah.
1: 47-0. Mm. Wow. Buffalo beat University of Albany 21-17. Speedy told you Colorado blocks a field goal to beat Georgia Tech 14-13. Minnesota beat Eastern Illinois 59-7. Illinois beat UAB 42-23.
0: Yeah, and that was a good game. It was, I want to say, like, what was it, 21-13 at halftime, Illinois. But they ended up running away with it there in the second half.
1: Then
0: you got Friday night, which I know, Greg, you hate.
1: Won't be taking a look at that.
0: Oklahoma plays tonight. Miami plays Stanford. USC plays.
1: Miami-Stanford could be interesting.
0: Yeah.
1: It could be interesting.
0: Yeah. But the big news was what happened, the SEC suing LSU.
2: And then
0: a Louisiana judge.
2: Like we say.
0: Having another ruling. It's you talking about drama? And LSU's got a decision to make today.
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0: 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The Rick Burgess Show.
1: How about it? 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All coming out tomorrow wherever you get podcasts. Are you concerned? We're living in that world. We talked about it. It could be you. I mean, it might not be a loved one, but we remember it was Jeff Foxworthy that made the hilarious comment. And he says, you know, if your parents, Lord willing, live to be older, you're going to have a moment in your life where if you have kids, all your kids are going to drive out the driveway and your parents are going to drive in. When you're trying to look after your aging parents, one of the things that can be daunting if they're not living in some sort of community that is set up for people who are aging, and it's just the traditional bathtub that they have to step over into, that can be dangerous. Maybe it's you. Maybe you've gotten to the point. I will tell you that even 061 Burge here, I make sure when I step over in the tub that I'm careful. But you can get to a point to give up relaxing in your tub. You can just talk to our folks at

0: safe step walk-in tub. 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
1: That's funny, Rick. You said it doesn't look like a hospital, and you're right. There's not yellow plastic and that kind of thing.
0: You know what I mean.
1: That's a great, yeah. We know exactly what you mean.
0: Well,
1: yes.
0: Because, you know, there are some people, like our mom, who is still very hip. You know, she still dresses cute and gets her hair fixed. And, you know, she doesn't want to think, well, what do y'all think I'm now, you know, some hospital-ridden person,
1: right?
0: You know, yes. You know, you want it to still look very cool and all that, and these do.
1: So they do.
0: So
1: they
0: it's
1: do.
0: True. Guys, I know that this is the time of year. Some of y'all gonna have to give us a little bit of grace and mercy. We love football,
2: yeah.
0: So, and plus the state of our favorite kind of football, which is high school and college. But let's talk about college. I mean, guys, it's just weird. I mean, we were sitting here today. And the SEC has sued LSU. I mean, trying to stop this deal about players that actually make an NFL team, they get cut, they don't make the final roster, and then they just come back to play college football. But the problem the NCAA already has, and now I'm afraid the SEC is about to learn, heads up to other conferences, you just don't have any power anymore. The players, you know, we have overcompensated. The players at one time, Greg, you've said it off air. I think you've said it on air. You're 100% right. If the NCAA had not been so arrogant and had just gone to the players and said, here's what we're going to do. We're going to establish a salary system, and we're going to put a ceiling on it of $100,000 or yeah. whatever, $75,000, and y'all all going to get salaried. Everybody gets paid the same. So you will get paid to play college football, but it's not going to turn into full-blown
2: bidding wars
0: and yeah. all that, or you could have set up structured that the NIL actually operates the way it was intended in the name.
2: Yeah, right. That's when it was voted.
0: You can go to the car lot and get paid to be there to sign some pictures.
2: You can go to a camp and help and get
0: go
2: paid.
0: To a camp and help have, build your own camp if you want to.
2: Yeah, basically do what Johnny Manziel did.
0: Yeah, if we sell your jersey in the store, you get a royalty.
3: Mm-hmm.
0: But that's what it was intended. Yeah, but now, as we all know, it's multi-million dollar contracts. But your problem, NCAA, as you're finding out, and SEC, I think you're about to find out today, is that you don't have any power. Because when you try to stop something and try to flex your authoritative muscle, you're then overruled by a court, and the player gets to do whatever they want. And it looks like the SEC has been overruled as well.
3: Yeah,
0: are there going to be?
3: Well, no. Yeah, you're right. Last night, a Louisiana judge granted an injunction against the NCAA and the SEC.
2: I'm sure him being from Louisiana had
0: nothing to do with it.
3: Because
0: there's no fans of LSU in Louisiana.
3: No. Right. Yeah. Allowing the athletes with the NFL ties we're talking about to be eligible to play for LSU. LSU has to the end of today to finalize their roster. And what everyone is saying is that they are going to add the two in question, former Ole Miss players that played for Lane Kiffin, to be on the roster for LSU and be eligible to play for this weekend. I believe out of the two athletes, one of them says he's ready. The other one said he might need a week or two to be game ready. But nevertheless, it's kind of weird too, Rick, because we were just discussing – yesterday, it was like a movie. Yeah, it really was. I mean, 3 minutes after the SEC Commissioner Greg Sankey got off the stand testifying in this case, the SEC filed a federal lawsuit in Alabama, the headquarters of the SEC, against LSU and Kiffin, naming both the AD and Kiffin personally as

0: defendants in this federal lawsuit. And it kind of made the judge mad, because after that, there was just total drama in the courtroom. And the judge was not happy. And anyway, it sent shockwaves throughout the courtroom. And now you got the plaintiff's attorney just raising Cain, and it really is like a movie that this is taking place. And everybody is just baffled by it. This is hard to believe that we're really at this place, that if you got cut, rather than trying to get on a practice squad or get picked up by, go back to college, because you might take a pay cut to stay in the NFL.
1: Sure.
0: You know, it is bizarre. So now LSU has to make a decision today. All right, it's now on us. Do we officially put them on the roster, or this lawsuit that's looming? Do we want all this drama and all? They have to make a decision.
1: It can't be.
0: And if you're an LSU fan, you love it. If you're not, now you got everybody rooting against you because they think what you're pulling is wrong. But Lane Kiffin, when he was testifying yesterday, he's like, "I'm doing what the court says we can do." You know?
2: Yeah, I don't know.
0: I'm not breaking the rules.
2: I don't know what. Yeah, but I don't know what the SEC can do when you have a precedent, like you said, 3 minutes prior to your lawsuit, that the judge is just going to overrule you. As a matter of fact, the judge's ruling freed up 40 players to be able to go, not at LSU, but they can all come back.
0: College. Yeah.
2: They can all come back and play for whomever will take them. There were 40 players that got cut that wanted to come back, and legally they've been granted the right to do so. So I just don't see how a lawsuit is going to hold up when it's already been ruled against once. And the players are free to come back if they want, and the teams are free to play them if they want to play them.
0: I'm just ready for the season to start to where we won't talk about this anymore.
2: Yeah,
0: but it's major drama.
2: The major story is the NCAA has no authority anymore, and it doesn't look like the conferences really do either.
0: Especially when a judge steps in and says, whoa.
2: As far as players are concerned.
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9: I'm Gianna Gelosi with your Fox True Crime Minute. A Florida woman given the nickname Black Widow by cops is accused of targeting men on dating apps for their money and drugging them. 39-year-old Samantha Adams facing attempted murder charges after she allegedly spiked a drink of a 69-year-old man she met on an app with benzos, landing him in the hospital days later. The pair allegedly got into an argument about a car the man bought for Adams. She then went to the kitchen carrying her purse and came back with 2 glasses of whiskey. According to the sheriff, the man says the pair began to get intimate before Adams stopped and then demanded he pay her $1,000 to continue. He didn't, left, and then later passed out. The man told investigators he believes Adams may have tried to poison him on at least 3 other occasions. After taking a shot with the woman at her home sometime in August, the victim said he became unsteady and fell. In another incident last month, the victim passed out in his vehicle while leaving Adams' home. Police believe the Black Widow might have other victims. 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I'm Gianna Gelosi with your Fox True Crime Minute.
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0: Ray and Lana Condor of the live-action mixed with animation movie Coyote vs. Acme, which follows Wile E. Coyote hiring a lawyer to take on Acme for all those faulty gadgets.
1: Which of the cartoon characters might have been the toughest to work with? Who's the prankster?
2: I'll tell you, I am not going to rat out any of these animated characters. You know, honestly, it was such a thrill. While we were doing it, it was a very fun shoot, but a lot of times it just didn't register the gravity of what you were doing. You're acting with these icons, and so it's a really cool, special thing.
3: I echo what Will said, and there were definitely times where, an example is just when we were filming the Carrot Festival with Bugs Bunny, and I remember you almost like leave your body for a second and you realize, oh my God, I'm in a scene with arguably one of the most iconic cartoon characters ever? Question mark?
0: Ashley Dvorkin, Fox News.
4: This is House Call for Health. Less is not more when it comes to warning people about a link between alcohol and cancer. A new study suggesting those warnings could have greater impact if more information is included. Researchers surveyed more than 600 U.S. adults who drink alcohol, showing them a variety of messages and finding that people responded better to warnings if they mentioned specific cancers and included images. They also found moderate drinkers were more likely than heavy drinkers to respond. Heavy drinkers, the researchers said, were less likely to engage with those messages. The team notes their work did not investigate whether the message changed a person's drinking behavior, and the lead researcher says many people remain unaware that alcohol is linked to several cancers. Even though alcohol is classified as a cancer-causing substance linked to liver, throat, mouth, esophageal, laryngeal, colon, and breast cancers. The findings appear in the journal Cancer. For more health news, go to foxnewshealth.com. 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I'm Lisa Brady, Fox News.
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10: We're back. Big-time college football, the wild, wild west. Total chaos. But once the kickoff happens and the colors are out there and you're watching the game, let's be honest, none of us will care. There you go. We'll see what happens on all that as the chaos continues. And we'll update you. There's so many things and weird stories we're going to see. Maybe once the season starts, all that will calm down. Speedy, was it you? I know we talked about it. Have you seen it? Have you, Adler, Greg? Seems like you have, Speedy. Brink of War?
11: I have not seen that
10: Okay.
11: yet.
10: Okay. All right, I watched it last night.
11: I have talked about wanting to see it and the trailer and how good it looks. What? And then this one over here to my left makes fun of it and belittles it because Angel Studios is behind it.
10: No,
12: Greg.
11: And so I haven't seen it yet.
12: I'm not anti that. You're just over the top pro.
11: Well, I mean
12: if it's not Angel Studio, he's not watching.
11: No, that's right. Not true. Yeah. All this came from the Young Washington hype.
12: What about the movie with the guy that played the fat guy?
11: It was about
12: storming the beach at Normandy.
11: Yeah,
13: that's different.
12: What is that one called?
13: I don't know.
12: I want to see it too.
13: I forgot about it, by the way.
11: It is. If you have Peacock, it's part of their movies.
12: Okay.
14: All right.
12: Something about weather.
14: It's about the weather of D-Day.
12: Yeah.
14: And that was called Pressure.
12: Pressure. Okay,
14: Brendan Fraser is Dwight Eisenhower.
10: And stop. Let me be clear.
12: Is he fat in this one?
10: Did you just tell me that you're more interested?
12: No.
10: The weather.
12: I said those are two.
10: You want to see the role meteorologists played in World War II versus when we ended the Cold War?
12: No, I said those two movies. I knew it was different. And those two on my list of movies I'd like to see, I think I would like to
10: see. There is a little bit of weather in Brink of War.
12: Okay, well, I feel better.
10: One time there's some lightning.
12: They were under a watch.
10: Yeah, because I know you only watch, apparently, the role that weather's played in our history.
12: Wow.
14: Brink has Dumber and J. Jonah Jameson from Spider-Man.
10: Correct. By the way,
11: and also Farmers Insurance.
10: Let me throw out J.K. Simmons for you.

0: J.K. Simmons.
1: Let me throw out J.K. Simmons. Here's what has happened to me with J.K. Simmons, by the way, in the last 48 hours. I've had the oddest J.K. Simmons experience in the last 48 hours.
2: Okay.
1: First of all, I love him as an actor. He's one of those actors, if he's in something, I want to give it a
3: shot.
1: And
3: he's been in tons.
1: Here's where I got duped, okay? I can't even think of the name of the movie. It's an old movie. It's not new. I think it's back in 2021, whatever. And it was a good movie. Don't misunderstand me. But I saw the cast, and I was like, "Ooh, J.K. Simmons is in this, and this looks pretty good." Because Sherry and I sometimes, I think this was over the weekend or something, so maybe it's been more than 48 hours now. That's true. Okay, Rick, the week got away from me. It was Sunday. Okay, so Sunday and then last night I've had J.K. Simmons, all right? So I go all in with Sherry. I said, well, look, this looks like a great cast, and, you know, I can't wait. J.K. Simmons in this movie appears for, like, maybe 40 seconds.
0: Really?
1: He brings peaches to the door. He's a neighbor in the neighborhood, and we never see him again.
0: What movie?
1: Labor Day?
0: Labor Day.
1: Yeah, has Brolin's son in it that we like. Yeah. What's
3: Josh Brolin.
1: Josh Brolin, who I like and everything, too. He's good. I looked up, and I had Josh Brolin.
3: Weird one.
1: I had J.K. Simmons, and I had Tobey Maguire. Well, when I went into the movie, which is a good movie, Tobey Maguire simply narrates the thing and shows up for 40 seconds at the end, and J.K. Simmons comes to the door with some peaches.
3: That's it.
1: That's the only time I see those
0: two.
1: And I'm like, okay, I thought y'all were more involved in this movie.
2: Yeah. Boy, a trailer will throw you sometimes.
1: Kate Winslet, right? It's a good movie, by the way. It is a good movie.
0: From 2013.
1: 2013. Good movie.
0: Okay.
3: But have you noticed, though, that J.K. Simmons is jacked?
0: Yeah, he's jacked.
3: He looks weird.
1: Okay, so
0: he got on TRT, I bet.
1: So this time, I watched Brink of War,
2: which I do want to see.
3: Him and Rick Springfield.
0: Yep.
1: I struggle with Jeff Daniels as Ronald Reagan, and he does get some of his mannerisms right. He doesn't quite have the voice, but he does fine in it. He's good in it. J.K. Simmons is George Shultz.
2: Mm-hmm.
1: He's outstanding in this, as I needed him to be.
2: Mm-hmm.
1: I got more than him bringing peaches to the door for 40 seconds.
2: Oh, good. Yeah, good.
1: And the Brink of War is a very good movie.
2: Okay. Did you go to the movie theater and see it?
1: No.
2: Is it part of Angel now?
1: Yeah, it is.
2: You
3: know who I think should have played Reagan? The doc off Virgin River. Tim, what's his name?
1: I can see that.
2: Buddy, you and Virgin River.
1: Good
3: well,
1: night.
3: He's also an Animal House when he's
2: young. I was about
3: younger.
2: To say, okay, you might want to say
3: but
2: that.
3: But he's old in the Virgin River, which he would be playing an old Reagan.
1: When I saw
0: Tim Matheson.
3: Yeah.
1: When I saw Jeff Daniels was going to play Reagan, I thought, and of course, Angel helped me because I thought, well, if they're in it, even though they've made some mistakes, I thought if they're in it, surely they wouldn't get on board with Ronald Reagan being cast in some bad light.
3: I mean,
1: that's going off, Greg.
3: Hair and everything.
0: Yeah.
1: Greg, good night, Greg. You're right.
0: I feel like
2: he has played Reagan in something.
1: Yeah.
3: You know what?
1: If he hadn't,
3: he should have.
1: By the way, how did I doubt that you'd be right about
3: what
1: something?
3: What were you thinking? I mean, you had to see a picture to actually confirm it.
2: Yeah. I thought that was Ronald Reagan.
3: Same hair.
1: Greg, the other day you told me that a rooster could pull a train. You know what I did? I just went and got a chance.
0: Okay. He did play Reagan.
2: I thought so.
0: He played Reagan in Killing Reagan in 2016.
3: I never knew that existed.
0: It was a TV movie, made for TV movie.
2: Killing Reagan is that from
1: the book, that series, the Killing series that...
0: Good question.
1: What's his name does those? That used to have the show and everybody got mad at him because they said he grew up with somebody or something on Fox?
0: Oh, yeah. O'Reilly. Bill O'Reilly.
3: Forgot about that.
2: Back to Jeff playing Reagan.
1: Okay.
2: Okay. And I know where you are on this because he is so liberal in his personal life. You're like, how can he pull it off?
3: He's great in movies, though.
1: I will give Brink of War props. I really enjoyed the movie, and they just stayed historically correct, and they acknowledged that Ronald Reagan and George Shultz together ended the Cold War. And what they accomplished, it's nothing but about the summit in Iceland.
2: Mm-hmm.
1: When Gorbachev goes there, they go to that weird little house.
2: And they're like, hey, we're going to meet here. The weather's awful there.
1: And they get into watching that because I assume, okay, let me throw this out there, because I know that sometimes people take screenplays and they have artistic freedom. But the fact that something this historic, they literally have people there documenting every word they all said.
2: Right.
1: Because it's big that we have access to the actual conversations.
2: Mm-hmm.
1: So I assume they're accurate. And now I know they've

0: they probably put in a few things on their own. You know, there's no doubt that's there with a few humorous things that but as far as that, what was discussed, I think that's all historically documented. And it was fascinating, to watch. And then just that wonderful realization that Reagan was there certainly to discuss peace in the world and let's back off on how many weapons we have. But his brilliant plan to build up our military to basically scare the Soviet Union to the negotiation table, it worked.
1: Mm-hmm.
0: Because communism, as usual, the problem the Soviet Union had is because they were set up in a communist setup and they didn't have any money. They ran out of money. Reagan basically broke them. And so they're trying to ask us to give up stuff mainly because they can't afford to keep up anymore. And that's that. And Reagan got them right. And then he used that to parlay into human rights, about them freeing their people. And it's really good.
1: I'm looking forward to that. I can't wait. So it was in theaters, but you're saying now it's available on streaming.
0: Yep. I streamed it last night.
2: Did you ever see the Dennis Quaid Reagan thing?
0: Didn't
2: that come out not that long ago?
0: I saw it.
2: I tried to watch it.
0: It was all right. This movie's better.
2: Yeah.
0: Looking
2: I mean, I like Dennis Quaid movies.
0: This movie's better just because the topic. I mean, this was our moment that we remember our parents. Now, Greg and I, and I think Speedy, maybe you're there too.
1: Mm-hmm.
0: I don't know about you, Adler, but our parents, they remember 1963. They remember the Cuban Missile Crisis.
1: Yeah.
0: They remember, like, practicing what do we do if a bomb is headed this way as the Russians and the Allies had a face-off, and they thought we were about to go to war with Russia. So they remember that. Well, this was our moment when both had built up, you know, they've got enough nuclear weapons that they could destroy the world 100 times or more. And so they're like, we've got so many weapons all over the world. We got to get together and see if we can't find some way not to go into the World War III with each other. And they're sitting at the negotiation table. And I remember when all this was happening. And then, of course, what it eventually led to was incredible.
1: Mm-hmm.
0: The downfall of the Soviet Union.
1: Yeah.
0: Which was a biggie.
1: And, you know, it's funny you brought up nuclear weapons and all that. It's frustrating as sometimes I get, and I want this deal with Iran to kind of get on past it, you know.
0: Mm-hmm.
1: I think about it. What if they had nuclear weapons? That'd hold the world hostage.
0: Well, I tell you what they wouldn't do. They wouldn't meet in Iceland and talk it out.
1: No, they wouldn't.
2: Did the guy playing Gorby, did they put that stain on his head?
0: They did. He had the stain.
1: You okay with that, bud?
2: Somebody spilled coffee on his head.
0: The actor that played Gorby was fantastic.
2: Huh?
0: Fantastic. Everybody did it.
2: He wasn't as good as the one that played him in Rocky IV.
0: Well, no. I didn't want to go that far. But, no, he was great. It's a really good movie, Brink of War. We'll be right back.
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0: The show that never skips leg day. The Rick Burgess Show.
1: How about it, America? Having a blast with you today. We're off and running. Already covered a lot. Box seats coming up. Burgess Ball Battle coming up. And then we'll send you into the Labor Day weekend. Do you know what Labor Day's about?
2: Labor.
1: Mm-hmm. I know it's about labor, but what was this? Was this
3: about labor?
1: People who labor, here's an extra. Here's a day off.
4: About having babies.
1: Is it about women in labor?
2: No. Yep. No. Okay. It's something to do with the labor unions.
1: Okay.
2: Celebration.
1: Okay. So, but we all get to be off even if we're not in labor union?
2: I think so.
4: Mm-hmm. Yeah, originating from the late 19th century labor movement, and it also marks the unofficial summer.
1: Oh, really? But it's unofficial.
2: We could do that. It was just end of summer day.
1: Right. Yeah. But so anyway, so that's
3: honors workers and stuff.
1: No, I don't.

0: I'm neither. I'm just saying.
1: But it's kind of weird that we, I mean, that's the day we decide that summer's over because it's not here.
0: No.
2: No.
1: Not even close.
0: Like I say, summer goes all the way through September.
1: Oh, yeah.
0: Yeah.
1: He'll even show up and visit you during December.
0: If you don't watch him.
1: Just for a few days.
0: Yeah, right. Don't put your shorts up ever.
1: Do you remember the one year we were, it was the last weekend of hunting season. This is before they extended.
0: By the way, I think I do remember this.
1: I wanted to take my shirt off. It was so hot.
0: Yes, I do remember
1: that. We were in Montgomery.
0: Yes, I do remember that. Real hot.
1: Oh, my goodness.
0: Right.
1: And that was at the end of January.
0: Mm.
1: And I was sweating.
2: Wow. It says here, workers held the first Labor Day event, Rick, in 1882. And President Grover Cleveland signed it into law in 1894, making it a federal holiday.
0: Okay. All right, good. But we don't have to be in a labor union. We still are off. It's almost like shouldn't only the union people be off because their union got them an off day and the rest of us would have to work?
1: Yeah.
0: I mean, if you're, you know.
2: The purpose of Labor Day, it says, is to honor and celebrate the social and economic achievements of American workers.
0: Okay.
2: So it's not just union.
0: Okay.
3: American.
0: Would we be considered laborers? Not really.
3: Yes.
1: No.
3: Oh, yeah.
1: Oh, hey, you know.
0: So does it have to be physical labor?
3: It's us and ditch diggers.
1: It does.
3: Same category.
0: What we do, I mean, we labor at.
1: Well, y'all, wasn't there like a section of the radio business that was unionized?
0: Greg, let me tell you.
2: Oh, yeah.
3: Oh, yeah.
2: That's why the building was split up in Gadsden.
0: Greg, it was so fun. I know we've told you this before, and you've seen the building, so you know what we're talking about.
1: Yeah.
0: So when Speedy and I and Bubba, Bubba was already there, but when Speedy and I joined him there, he was the engineer there. He wasn't on the air. But when we got there to work, where the Rick and Bubba show started, it was a Q104 in Gadsden, Alabama, which is now 103.7. The Q, right? They still called that in Birmingham. But anyway, but it was when it was licensed to Gadsden. And so we get, when you got there, Sherry, by the way, worked on the AM side and where all the offices were. You know, your traffic people, the traffic means they log everything. And then, you know, your news people and your AM radio station. And then there was a catwalk that went over to another building where the FM station was. And that's where we were.
1: Yeah.
0: And all the salespeople for the FM and all that. And you couldn't mix the two before, because when we got there, there were like two guys that were still in the union. And so they, since the FM would not go union, they wouldn't put them in the same building. So there was a catwalk that separated the two buildings.
1: Open area.
0: Yeah. So, and what was funny is that my beloved was actually working in the union building, and I worked in the non-union building. Wasn't that funny?
1: I tried to keep you apart.
2: I didn't stop you.
0: No, I didn't.
1: I was actually in two unions. I was in the, International Commercial Food Workers Union. That's when I worked at Food Work.
2: When you're back there in the meat department?
1: Yes. And then, of course, the International Brotherhood of Electrical Workers for 23 years.
2: Yeah.
1: So I can celebrate.
2: That's it. That's it. So enjoy the Labor Day weekend if you can.
0: Yeah. So
2: football has started and we'll go through Monday.
0: Yep. Greg, believe it or not, the two guys who were trying to hang on to the broadcast union, they just didn't have any power.
1: Yeah.
0: The old broadcast union had just kind of fallen apart. They didn't have a lot of power. Do you remember that?
1: You got to have numbers.
0: Right. And,
1: couple of guys in the building there, and we're going to get it.
2: No, not at all.
0: Yeah, and then they met, you know, Mark the Hammer Bass, and you talking somebody bust a union.
1: Oh, I bet.
2: Hey, they didn't call him the Hammer for nothing.
0: The Hammer. Hey, was that not, I mean, you.
2: What's up, Mark, if you're watching or listening?
0: Right. Let me tell you something. If you were going to work for the Hammer, the fact that we, you know, grew up with the kind of parents that we did, played for the kind of coaches that we did, thank goodness. Because, if you hadn't gone through that, you couldn't take on the Hammer.
2: Oh, no, you'd have been sucking your thumb in the corner.
0: Yeah,
2: and you curled up.
0: Yeah, you're talking about broadcasters with somebody like the Hammer, you know, because broadcasters, you've been around them. That's not an overly tough bunch.
3: No.
0: And the Hammer, though, he came from the Hammer. He would have been a great Russian military officer.
2: Oh, Rick.
0: You know, and that, I mean, he, buddy, I'm telling you, the Hammer.
2: He did demand excellence.
0: He did.
2: But, at times it was confusing because, one of my best memories here, which is, it was crazy this day, a tornado outbreak in the South can break out at any moment. Well, Rick and I are still at the station and it's after the morning show And if I remember, Como

0: it's like a midday,
1: mm-hmm.
0: and it just it's all hands on deck. I mean, got things popping up, and so we go live with updates. And back then, we're pulling it from the AP wire and reading, okay, this county, this city, and watch out and all that. So we're trying to tag team and help each other through this really severe weather situation where we're trying to inform everybody. And he slings that door open.
1: Oh, my goodness.
0: And says, we're the worst two DJs that he's ever heard in his life.
1: They're just pathetic.
0: Pathetic. Oh, wow. And belittles us to the point where we're like, my goodness, what should we do?
1: Well, we just start thinking about where we're going to work next.
0: Right. So we keep churning on and kind of
1: because we have no union.
0: Yeah. and trying to get through the moment.
2: You were on the other side of the building.
0: Right. And, I mean, straight up, it's like some bad weather all around us. Yeah. So we're trying to do it, whatever. And guess what? We had a severe weather outbreak for, about 45 minutes that we covered it live. And then he slings the door open and goes, hey, man, y'all did a great job. Y'all want to go to lunch?
2: After he just?
0: Yeah.
2: Mm-hmm. You're like, did I miss something?
1: He played mind games with you.
0: He will.
2: Great job, guys.
1: But
2: Wait a minute. You were just telling us we weren't qualified to even be here.
0: Oh, yeah. Oh, then he just slings the door. Man, that's a great job.
1: Oh,
0: Greg, I think I'm pretty accurate with that, aren't
1: I? Oh, I remember he would go from 1 minute he was going to actually, I think, send in his recommendation for me to be in the Radio Hall of Fame.
0: Mm-hmm.
1: And then that same afternoon, as he's putting he just got the stamp on that letter that was going out to enter me in the Radio Hall of Fame, he would tell me I was the worst person he'd ever heard on radio.
0: Yeah.
1: You know, and
0: it was so bad that you think your daily forecast is for actual weather? It was just on what his mood was. So if I encountered him first, I'd look at Rick, and I'd say, chance of thunderstorms.
1: But I
0: watch out, or it's mostly sunny, and then you knew what you were going to have.
1: But I will tell you this.
2: Wow.
1: Just like on An Officer and a Gentleman, when Mayonnaise stands in front of that drill sergeant at the very end, he said, I got to thank you, though, because I wouldn't be ready if it wasn't for people like you.
0: Yep.
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4: Will the lone holdout remain held out? I'm Dave Anthony, Fox News. That is the big question at Lindsey Clancy's murder trial in Plymouth, Massachusetts.
5: There's one juror who refuses to listen to the law that you've given him or her on reasonable doubt.
4: And Clancy's attorney, Kevin Reddington, says if that leads to a mistrial, it'll be a shame. He asked the judge to replace the juror, but Judge William Sullivan said no.
6: I don't feel it's appropriate for me to say I agree with one juror or 11.
4: The jury is considering murder or manslaughter or Clancy's insanity defense in the killing of her three children that she suffered postpartum psychosis. A lot of Americans are traveling this long weekend, paying the highest gas prices ever around Labor Day. AAA's national average for regular around $4.14 a gallon, well over a dollar higher than before the Iran conflict that Vice President Vance says he would not call a war.
7: I'm not going to make a promise about when it's going to return to $3. What I will say is that we have to remember, why are we doing this? Number one, it's so that Iran never has a nuclear weapon. And number two, what we're doing right now is protecting commercial shipping in order to ensure that we don't have a worldwide energy crisis.
4: Adding to the economic strain, especially for truckers and businesses using diesel, the price of that fuel spiked up 7 cents this morning to a new record high, $5.85 per gallon, eclipsing diesel's previous high in 2022 after the Russia-Ukraine war broke out. Now to Missouri. President Trump is calling horrible and ridiculous a state Supreme Court ruling last night blocking congressional redistricting that already had been used in the primaries. Republican Missouri Governor Mike Kehoe just told Fox he wants the U.S. Supreme Court to intervene.
8: Put a stay on this decision so that we can let Missourians and let them vote on the map that they were told they would be able to vote on and not steal this away from them.
4: America's listening to Fox News.
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9: Heat and humidity expected to stay with us here as we move on through the holiday weekend, and we are going to be dodging showers and storms each day here right on through Monday. 93 the high today. Heat index values around 101. Sunshine, scattered showers and storms around. 93 on Saturday, 95 on Sunday. Rinse and repeat, scattered showers and storms in the forecast, and more of the same for Labor Day. Richard DeWedding of the Weather Channel, brought to you by Southeastern Cooling on News Talk 103.9.
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0: Speedy Greg Adler, Rick Hero, Mike number one, ready for another hour. If you missed the first one, catch it on the archive today. We'll get you ready for the big three-day weekend. Y'all ready?
1: Rick Burgess, show us on the air.
0: Yeah, come on.

0: do unstringed phone calls this hour. We'll also draw another name to win four tickets to the Are You Ready Tour, which starts 1 week from today. 1 week from today in Montgomery's Performing Arts Center. 6 o'clock, doors open. 7 o'clock, the show cranks. Hey, and when I say the show cranks at 7, I do mean cranks.
1: Crank.
0: Get ready for an unpredictable, unforgettable night. Miss this show and regret it for the rest of your life. So anyway, and tickets are still available for the one week from tomorrow and the one 2 weeks from tomorrow, which is Starkville on the campus of Mississippi State University, Lee Hall, Better. So 2 weeks from tomorrow, Starkville. 1 week from tomorrow, Montgomery. Somebody on Text Nation, are unions actually a good thing? Well, I think when it comes down to unions, it's like a lot of things.

0: Adler and I and you now make a living outside of a union, it all still comes back to the same thing. You got to have leverage. And you want to try to, hey, if you don't have leverage, let's say that you work for a union, but you work for a union that really doesn't have any leverage, you know, then, but you got to find, you know, even in the non-union world, if I go to the negotiation table and I don't have ratings and revenue, and, or I go there and, you know, I'm not in any position to demand anything because I haven't performed well and I'm easily replaced. You know, what am I dealing with? What am I bringing to the table? So you always want to work for a win-win. And sometimes it's hard to do that without a union. And sometimes it's hard to do that with a union. I think there's no way to say a blanket statement they're good or bad, because I think it varies wildly. Yeah. Sometimes they're good, sometimes they're not.
1: Mm-hmm.
0: Yeah. So there you go.
2: Yeah, somebody just texted
0: it's
2: in.
0: It's not really a yes or no question.
2: I worked at a factory for 20 years. Everybody knew they couldn't get fired, and it seemed to make a lot of lazy people. But then there's also, you know, benefits where you can bargain together. Like, you guys, you have leverage, and we can make more money.
0: And get
2: more time off and things like that. Inefficiency, that you see that sometimes, like longshoremen, they fought the standardization of shipping containers, and that led to supply chain issues. And but I could find another positive example. I like to jokingly be staunchly anti-union, and I like Greg to be our pro-union guy. I think that makes for funny dialogue on air.
0: I agree with that. Yeah.
2: But
0: it's
2: a lot more nuanced than that. Absolutely.
3: Right. It can protect you, and it also can protect lazy people too.
0: Yeah,
1: well,
0: it can.
1: It's individuals. Kinda,
3: yeah, right. That's individuals. Mm-hmm. But I mean, Reese is in one now, and
1: we had situations where we had to have some discussions at times.
3: That's right.
1: Mm-hmm. You know.
0: Yeah. Oh yeah.
3: Yeah.
0: And you try to self govern, don't you, a little bit on that?
1: Yeah. Mm-hmm. Oh yeah.
0: And. But I mean,
3: you sure do. Mm-hmm.
1: Some people don't get it.
3: No,
0: but I will tell you this: even
1: you do have to be valuable.
0: Even outside of unions, you can be in a group where if somebody thinks they're too comfortable. You have to keep encouraging them to get after it as well. So it can happen in a lot of different situations. All right, so a couple of updates today. I really was not ready for this one. I'll just be honest with you; I wasn't ready for it. Okay.
3: All right.
0: You remember when we talked about Jim Thornton, who has been the voice of Wheel of Fortune?
4: Yes, we did.
0: Since 2011. That he has been.
1: They're very vague about what.
0: Well, not today.
1: All right, let's hear about it.
0: Greg, it's not good.
1: Oh no.
0: Okay.
1: So the fact that they let him go at the gate really is not a sign.
0: Well, it's allegations. It's alleged. Let's be perfectly clear.
3: It is alleged.
0: Let's all underline the word alleged. Okay, because that's. But it is being reported today, so we're not gossiping. It's in the news today
3: by multiple
0: sources.
3: Yep.
0: Apparently, you remember when they said somebody was waiting on him when he got off the plane? Do you remember all that?
1: Yes.
0: And we wonder what was happening. Well, the reason that happens, you know how you can use Wi-Fi on an airplane now? Mm-hmm. You know, they do offer it.
1: Oh, no.
0: Yeah.
1: Where is this going?
0: The voice of the Wheel of Fortune, alleged. And this is one of those kind where, like, unless you're, like, really dark and wicked, which, you know, and you're in this percentage of our society that really none of us want to know y'all even exist, it's going to have a hard time finding anybody that is not appalled by this. Okay.
1: Oh, no.
0: I mean, this is where, I mean, you're not, no one's going to say, well, what's the big deal?
1: Okay.
0: Okay. Allegedly, the voice of the Wheel of Fortune, Jim Thornton, based on what they could monitor on the Wi-Fi on the airplane, was in a pedophilia chat room.
1: Rick.
0: Sorry, did you think I was going to say
1: Let
0: that?
1: Let me ask you a question.
0: Did you think I was going to say that?
1: No, I did not.
0: Did you ever think I was going to say
1: that? I thought it would be maybe porn.
0: Right.
1: For lack of a better term.
0: Yep.
1: I didn't know it would be. But here's the thing. Buddy, did you not know that they monitor that? And that, did you think that you were the only one? You know,
2: well, it was a person sitting next to him. They took a picture of his laptop.
3: That
2: he was chatting.
1: Oh,
3: was
1: no,
2: and it's like, I saw a couple cute little boys and a hot little girl, like, is what they're talking about. He's claiming that this is a therapy place. This website is a place for therapy for people that have an issue that want to get away from this kind of content.
1: Still didn't make me feel any better.
2: But no, right. What are you doing on there anyway?
3: Yeah, but also his lawyer said that he clicked on the site by mistake.
0: It's possible.
3: Which, you know, whatever.
1: Could be possible. But now, if you click on my mistake and you

0: on there long enough for somebody else to see it and confirm what you're looking
1: right,
0: at,
1: yeah.
0: You must not have clicked back off real quick.
2: Right, yeah.
0: Maybe I'm wrong.
2: Pictures, I mean, there's images.
3: There's images of him typing in this chat room.
2: Yeah.
3: There's not images of him looking at images. Mm-hmm. There's images of him typing in this chat room.
2: Correct.
0: So that kind of blows that story out.
1: Yes, it does. Now, I will tell you this, because of the topic, you know, because the first time we brought it up, you could have some fun with him being the voice of Wheel of Fortune.
0: Yeah, yeah, yeah.
1: And I thought we did a pretty good bit on it.
2: Mm-hmm.
1: This kills all that.
0: It does.
1: There's nothing
0: hard to joke about.
1: Nothing we can do about this.
0: Wow.
1: So he'll have his day in court.
0: Mm.
1: But when you go on the Wi-Fi on an airplane and you start looking at stuff and there's people sitting next to you, hey, they can see it. I mean, we've all had that uncomfortable moment having nothing to do with laptops. I mean, some people do that. When you're sitting with somebody on a plane, you may not hear the audio if you put the, unless you, you know, because they do it with earbuds. But if somebody's watching a movie next to you, guys, how many times have you glanced over and went, oh, my goodness. I mean, just the movies that are available.
0: Yeah.
1: So not difficult for someone to see what you're doing next to them.
0: Buddy.
2: But we were wondering what the complaint was.
1: Yeah, there it is.
2: And that was the complaint. Now his lawyer, we've discussed some of it, but he is really trying to argue and say,
1: well,
2: hey, there was no unlawful images, content. He never viewed, downloaded, or consumed any images, whether on the commercial flight or in any other time. So that's his lawyer. That's his defense.
1: Well,
2: and even when questioned by the authorities, he explained everything to them and then was let go. But now we at least know that's his defense, but that was the complaint.
0: That explains why he was yanked off the air.
2: Yep. That's right.
1: That's the allegation. That's why he's no longer the voice of the Wheel of Fortune until this all gets worked out. He'll have his day in court. He's saying that it's not what everybody thinks, and so we'll let the legal course run on that one. We'll be right back.
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1: 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You can use that also, that link we got at RickBurgessShow.com right there under the sponsors.
2: Ashwagandha is...
1: Ashwagandha. It sounds like that's the place that it was, right?
2: That's Wakanda.
1: Oh, okay.
3: Okay.
2: All right, ashwagandha is a shrub. It's used wildly for stress, anxiety.
1: Some good home.
2: Sleeping, Rick. Sleep quality. And supposedly for, this is all just, I'm just quickly Googling, muscle growth, physical strength.
1: What?
2: Brain support. And it's linked to increased testosterone levels. Huh.
1: Didn't know about that.
2: Ashwagandha forever. Instead of Wakanda forever.
4: Yeah. Speaking of muscle support, got Hobie in the gym yesterday.
2: Whoa!
1: What can Hobie do in the gym? I mean, he's on a scooter.
4: Upper body. Yeah. Can't be standing, though.
1: Well, see, that's a problem, because here's now Hobie unable to get you to work on your legs.
4: No.

0: Now all you're gonna do is work on your upper body, and you're already you know what, those poor legs. Sometimes they just look at me and go, Rick, we tried.
1: Okay, now that's a little much. That's a little much.
0: Yeah, listen, I had somebody, you know, when we had those households that for some reason I called home holds that the theater released a few days ago, and you know they're all gone now, and so they were good seats, and I had somebody say, hey, when those released, we are so excited because we're going to be able to see Speedy's legs now.
1: Well, personal. Hobie cut a little video for Greg, and then threw a shot at me towards the end.
0: Oh, really?
1: Which I appreciate that, buddy. I went and picked you up at the house.
0: Yeah, and it's because you did that impression of him. This is his chance to get you back.
1: Yeah, right. Well, yeah. So here is Hobie sitting in the gym yesterday.
2: Hey, Greg. I'm in here with crutches. Doesn't matter if it's closed, I still got it. I'm in the gym.
3: But you're not doing anything.
1: How long has it been since you've been out?
2: 6 weeks.
1: How many times has Greg gone?
2: In 6 weeks? Zero. And it was closed. A little too hot for everybody.
3: Well,
2: I hated to be hot in the gym.
1: Well, I hate we can't do legs today with that out. Sure. So I guess we'll have to do chest again.
2: My right calf is still just slightly bigger than Speedy's.
1: Hey.
4: Oh, hey.
5: Gotcha.
0: So,
5: nailed you.
4: Yeah.
6: So you've been milking this for 6 weeks.
0: Guys, has it been 6 weeks already?
1: He broke down.
0: Does it feel like 6 weeks?
1: No. No.
0: It has been 6 weeks.
1: Yeah, we have documented back when the Backstreet Boys concert was.
0: Has that been that long ago?
1: Yeah, and I think he worked out maybe early that week.
0: I guess you add it all up.
1: But anyway, I think he probably knows. But
7: it's usually a year recovery for the Achilles snapping.
3: If you can go to the Backstreet Boys at the Sphere, it's obviously not too bad.
0: That's right.
1: Well, that was prior to the surgery.
0: But it was already torn.
1: Thank you. Yes, and he was in a boot, and he had his knee cart, and he also had crutches.
3: Yeah, that's what I'm saying. If you can do that.
1: Part of the joke is that you went through all that for the Backstreet Boys. But right.
0: I'd be walking by now.
1: Yeah, yeah. So that's just a little life update there. But he had fun with the fact that Greg hadn't been in one time.
3: Well, I'm waiting on him to come back.
0: Did you?
1: Well, he's back.
0: Did you work on your legs?
1: No, we did.
0: But why not? Yeah, just because he can't do it don't mean you can't.
1: Well, but he was in crutches.
0: You didn't really have an answer for that, did you?
1: No, I mean we're not gonna pick a guy up, go work out, and go, all right, I'm gonna be on the other side of the gym.
0: Why not? He's just sitting there on the bench.
1: Yeah. No, that was prior to
3: it. It ain't like he was doing anything.
1: We just did dumbbell stuff.
0: You just don't want to do legs, just say it.
1: Buddy.
0: I don't like doing legs.
1: Had nothing to
0: Nobody
1: do with
0: Nobody likes
1: yesterday.
0: Doing legs.
1: I do legs. I just didn't do it yesterday. Had nothing to do with yesterday.
0: Hey, when's the last time you did legs?
1: Last week.
0: How long?
3: You ain't never.
5: What are you talking about?
1: You wouldn't know. You haven't been in a year.
3: Anytime I've ever been, we've never done legs.
1: That's not true.
0: I'd like to see your legs.
1: That's not true.
3: You're going back 10 years.
1: How'd this come back on me? He's the one that hadn't been to a gym.
0: Right. Well, this one over here, he's 30-10.
1: How's this on me?
0: He's 30-10. That's all he's going to do. Okay? And he's lean and mean, and he's not motivated.
1: Right.
0: Okay? That's it. He does what he needs to do.
3: After I saw Rick Springfield, I'm getting motivated.
0: Right. By the way, there's something... Something going on there.
3: Yeah.
1: That's insane.
0: Either he's lied about his age or he's found the fountain of youth.
7: He's on TRT and HGH.
0: You said all that.
7: Go BHB and all that.
3: LMNOP, all that.
0: Yeah, that's it. Ashwagandha. He's got him in his ears.
1: Right.
3: Yeah. Ayahuasca.
0: Yeah, right.
7: Oh, that too.
0: Sure.
1: Yeah.
0: But Sean told me, Trainer Sean, he said, if you can get Speedy to do it, and you don't even have to get involved, he told me this. He said he can send it to me directly. He said, I'd like to take a look at what he does on his legs.
1: Okay.
0: Sure and he said, I'd like to give some assessment on it.
1: Okay.
0: He's got some ideas. Speedy, come on.
1: I've had a lot of people send me that.
0: Right.
1: Yeah. Mm-hmm.
0: Are you doing
1: that? And then they see me and they're like, wow. So they really over exaggerate things.
7: Right.
0: You know what? Honestly,
3: one person.
1: I mean, like, Adley, you talk about how tall you are in person.
7: Yeah. People are like, dude, by the way,
0: I'm pretty sure that was your mom. Huh? Anybody else said it?
1: Huh? Yeah, in the seats, they'll come and go. Well, I mean, they're not big, but they're not like
0: right. Well, today
1: like a pretzel.
0: Today, to me, they seem like exceptionally smaller. I don't know what happened. Maybe it's those jeans. Huh?
1: Keep it up.
0: So, but that's fine. I just share with us what you're doing, and I'm gonna have Sean look at
1: share with you. You want me to share with you?
0: Well, or send it directly to Sean.
1: All right. Well, y'all all share with me what y'all are doing.
0: I'll show you what I'm doing. I had a massive leg workout Tuesday, and pretty good one yesterday.

0: The leg workout?
1: Oh, yeah.
0: Okay.
1: You want me to show it to you?
0: Yeah.
1: Okay. But I need some weight.
0: All right.
1: Because I need to put 240s on each shoulder. Hmm. And then I need you to count. And then I'm going to do the come down, pause.
0: Mm-hmm.
1: Down, up, come down, pause.
0: It's about all squats?
1: All with weight on me.
0: A bar?
1: Two dumbbells, 40 pounds on each shoulder.
0: Mm.
1: Okay.
0: You know, holding them up?
1: Mm-hmm.
0: Like thrusters?
1: Yeah. But I actually put them on my shoulders because my shoulders hurt so bad. Hold them. I have to sit on
0: can't
1: top
0: do
1: of
0: it.
1: Yeah. Nothing wrong
2: I have
1: with
2: to
1: that. Sit on top of it like yeah. I'm a camel.
2: Yeah. Sounds bad.
1: You don't know what I'm talking about when you're trying to hold it. Yeah. You realize the hold is too much. You have to sit them literally on top of your shoulders.
2: Oh, really?
1: So it's not pretty, but I mean, you know, it's working. It's helping. You know, what I'm worried about is those quads have got to be strong because that's the one thing we need as we age is to be able to sit, stand up without any having to put our hands down. So those quads are
0: 100%.
1: Those
0: what?
3: That's good, great.
2: That's wait a minute.
3: You know what? You
2: if you can't stand up for that, you are in trouble.
3: Yeah, you deserve that.
2: Yeah, and by the way, there's a plan for that. Can't stand up.
3: Yeah, that's right.
2: All right, we'll be back. Oh, now Larry and Carolyn want to meet Hobie.
3: Oh, they all about it. I wouldn't mind going to Dublin.
4: Hey, it's Hobie. Is there a Hobie patch?
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8: 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Owning a home is more affordable than renting in a majority of U.S. counties, according to real estate analytics firm Adam. Its data show that buying is typically the most affordable long-term option. But as the housing market keeps setting new record high prices quarter after quarter, affording the initial investment becomes increasingly challenging. When determining whether to buy a home, you have to factor in inspection fees, closing costs, moving expenses, maintenance and repairs, homeowners' association fees, taxes, and insurance. In terms of location, home ownership was the most affordable option in the Midwest and South, according to Adam's study, while renting was the better option in the Northeast and West. And keep in mind, home ownership generally becomes the cheaper option in areas with fewer rental properties. Even though owning a home can be more affordable than renting, the Adam study also showed that housing prices climbed faster than rents in more than two-thirds of U.S. counties last year. Saving you money, Hillary Barsky, Fox News.
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11: ChatGPT is ready for a big upgrade. OpenAI, the company behind the ubiquitous artificial intelligence ChatGPT, is announcing the working and ready new model of the AI ChatGPT 6. And they also call it Astra, but the company

0: It's also calling it a generational leap in capability in what AI can do. In fact, they're calling it AGI, short for Artificial General Intelligence, suggesting it has human brain-level reasoning skills. Let's see it in action first. But OpenAI says Astra will bring better performance and quicker response times with better chatbots and more intuitive task automation. It also has advanced security in that it won't be hacking other systems on its own. Even the Trump administration is approving its use for the general public. Astra is already deployed to approved cybersecurity partners. The rollout to regular paid subscribers is coming in the week ahead. With Fox on Tech, I'm Evan Brown, Fox News.
1: Securing America.
2: War Secretary Pete Hegseth recently hosted Australian Defense Minister Richard Marles at the Pentagon. The two defense leaders marked the 75th anniversary of the ANZUS Treaty, which had the U.S., Australia, and New Zealand cooperating on security and military matters during the Cold War. In a social media video, Hegseth commented on the continuing beneficial relationship between the two countries.
3: A reflection of the deepening partnership at a personal level between our administrations, between our countries, between our militaries, between our defense industrial bases.
2: Marles stated that the alliance is more important than ever.
4: We live in a world which is increasingly challenging, where the strategic threat is growing, it's not receding. The alliance that we have is as important and relevant today as it has ever been.
2: Both also praised the now five-year-old AUKUS security partnership between the U.S., Australia, and the U.K. Kevin Uretzky, Fox News.
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0: This is what it sounds like when teachers cry. 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
1: Thanks for being with us today, America. And Labor Day weekend coming up. College football is rolling out. The NFL, well, we're still a week away. They don't start this weekend. They start next weekend, right? So as far as this weekend, we talked a little bit about it. Some pretty good matchups this weekend. Not a ton of them, but some that are interesting. Clemson, LSU, interesting. Will Lane Kiffin be arrested or be on the sideline?
2: Will there be NFL players on his team?
1: Always interesting to look for that one. So that one is probably the most interesting. Oregon, Boise State, Baylor, Auburn.
2: Yeah,
1: that one's got some interest there. Kind of looking around. That's probably
2: Sisters of the Poor.
1: No, not where are you on UCLA playing California right out of the gate? That's weird. So, what about State's got UL Monroe, Speedy. So maybe ease into that. Of course, anybody can be dangerous.
3: Oh yeah, UMass just beat Rutgers.
1: Mm-hmm. So. Oh yeah. So those are some of the matchups coming up this weekend. And so get out and try to enjoy some of those if you can. Hopefully we'll get to do that. So, and take
3: see
1: a
3: where
1: time.
3: UNA travels to Arkansas.
1: Yeah, I see that right there. Did you know this is a little bit inside, because I know that it's probably more interesting to us than it is for a lot of you out there. But I found it interesting, even though I know UNA. Did you know that UNA beat Samford pretty good?
2: Didn't they?
1: Spanked them pretty good.
2: When they played in the.
1: Mm-hmm. And that's not some outrageous thing. I'm just saying.
2: So you
1: would have thought, you know, with the CUNA coming in and do that to Samford was a little bit surprising.
2: Correct me if I'm wrong now, because everybody swapped.
1: Mm-hmm.
2: Samford is ES.
1: Samford?
2: Yes.
1: I don't know, Greg.
2: And then UNA, they're D1.
1: Have they moved to D1 now? Yeah. Okay.
2: Even in football.
1: Mm-hmm. Yeah. So
3: I saw Samford. I saw that game on last night. They had a game last night.
2: Who did they play?
3: They were hosting Southern Illinois, I believe.
1: Okay.
3: Yeah, and they got beat 22-18.
2: Ooh.
1: How about somebody? I see this starting to percolate right now. Can we get Dickie on the phone today? I don't think Speed. Right. That's a tough one because it's just, and I think he's a little bit in that camp. Like I told you about my friend he's draped in crimson, and he's not even going to the game Saturday. He just says it's too hot.
3: Hmm.
1: It's 11 o'clock.
3: That's not a true fan, though.
1: But this guy, that's what's –

0: interesting. No, you're right. I'm not joking. I told him, I said, this is shocking to me.
1: Yeah.
0: Not because if this game, this matchup, and it was an Alabama fan, this game, if it was, say, seventh game, I can see that he would take this one off. A true open and home opener, no matter who you're playing.
2: That's true.
0: And he said he would be there, but he said 11 a.m. and 100 degrees. Just, I'm sorry.
2: Oh, it's going to be miserable.
0: And then he went on to say, which I'm worried about Dickie a little bit. He said that he just something about, he's just not as fired up under the DeBoer.
2: I know. He doesn't have the same bite.
0: As he was Saban. So, he's got too much Saban
2: in him. If you're a fan, Coach Saban, you felt like you were disappointing him if you
0: correct.
2: Didn't come. They don't have that feeling about DeBoer.
0: He said even as a fan, he's not afraid of DeBoer.
2: Yeah. I mean, you were afraid that Coach Saban was going to find out you didn't come to the game.
0: Right.
1: Do you remember when Coach Saban got on to everybody for leaving?
2: Oh, yeah. He didn't like that. Leaving in the fourth.
0: I know that we mentioned all this chaos.
1: By the way, College Game Day will be in Baton Rouge.
0: Nice.
1: So all the drama will start early tomorrow.
0: Cannot wait to get up with my coffee on Saturday morning and put game day.
2: If it would just be cool outside, and it's not.
0: I know. I'm just going to pretend. I'm going to go downstairs, and I'm going to drop the temperature, probably freeze up my air condition. I'm going to drop it at like 65.
2: There you go, Larry.
0: And just see if I can get it freezing down there and sitting there, and I'm going to pretend like I'm going to look outside and pretend. It'll be hard to see through the haze, but I'm going to pretend that it's like crisp outside.
1: Oh. Yeah. They're going to be set up on the LSU quad, so it'll be good. You know what I think a lot of people are doing, not just Alabama fans, but just a lot. They have like get together parties, where you might have four, five, six different couples or family come over for those that might not want to weather the weather and the heat and go, hey, we might go to the big games, but we'll still get together and support them, but just not go sit in.
0: But this guy's a season ticket holder. And he was wearing a Bama shirt when he was talking to him, and I almost told him to take it off.
2: Get it off.
0: I mean, you know, this is like been going for generations kind of thing.
1: Huh.
0: You know?
2: I mean, it's a tradition. Opening weekend? You're right. You make a good point there.
0: That's the only issue I got with it. It's the only issue I got with it.
1: Right.
0: But as far as fandom.
2: I mean, because people, they just look to that opening game.
0: So their question, though, I guess could be, are the Nadmeyers going?
2: I don't know.
0: I think that's a yes for sure. No matter what,
2: they ain't gonna tailgate as hard,
0: right? But that weather out there right now for 11 o'clock kickoff, it's mean.
1: Yeah, it is.
0: I mean, it's mean.
2: So you're gonna have to really want to be there.
0: Hey, MO Cheek's gonna be ruby red.
2: How about people like me top of my head if I don't have a good hat? Mm-hmm.
1: So this is kind of cool on College Game Day as it kicks off. It has been revealed that the celebrity guest picker will be Laney Wilson. Coach Lane Kiffin will be live on the set.
0: Oh my goodness!
1: So that'll be something.
0: Oh
1: to see.
0: My goodness!
1: And for the milestone part, it's the program's 500th roadshow. That's a lot of roadshows.
0: So Lane Kiffin's going to sit there with all this going on, and be right there on game day.
2: Well, I'll give him this. He'll throw himself.
0: He will. He's so awkward. He handles all this so terribly. And I love every minute of it.
2: Mm-hmm. I know it.
0: So. People are saying, this is another thing that I will not do in this kind of heat. Hey, y'all don't forget dove season opens.
2: No.
0: No way I'm going to go stand in some field in 100 degrees and shoot birds.
2: With my camo.
0: No way.
1: Yeah.
0: Nope. No way, no how.
2: Nope.
0: I don't even really like dove hunting that much when it's a good day.
2: Oh, it's fun.
0: I don't know what it is. I'm just not really into hunting.
2: I'm not very good at it.
0: Yeah.
2: But it is fun.
0: I've never really enjoyed bird hunting, and I don't know why.
2: Yeah.
0: I'm not. I see where it can be great. It's like if I won't go to my hunting account, I'm only going to go there for deer hunting. And I might, maybe, turkey hunt once, maybe.
1: Mm-hmm.
2: Might.
0: But I don't go to the account for dove shoots.
2: I think a lot of it's the first opportunity.
1: You know, it's kind of weird to y'all's point. I think I've only been like maybe three or four times.
2: Yep.
1: And every time we go, man, that was fun.
0: Yeah.
1: That was awesome.
0: Yeah.
1: You know, and then I'm like, we'll go, let's do that again. And then we don't.
2: Gerald,
1: like maybe once a year.
2: Gerald and them have a big shoot every year. I mean, it's tradition. They've always done it. So they'll be fired up.
0: Oh, I've had people get upset with me who know me and have access to the farm. They're like, you could have a great dove field out here. And I'm like,
2: run my house same way.
1: Good. Mm-hmm. Yeah.
0: Oh, you could. Yeah, that's great. Great. How about this? But the I know people love it. So yeah, that does happen in a lot of states. It's gonna be hot where we are.
2: Yeah,
0: real hot.
2: You're right.
0: I mean, I hate to say it. I mean, I don't.
1: So we've become those guys.
0: Yeah.
1: We've become the old men that talk about nothing but the weather.
0: Well, how about

0: Sherry has said to me, has nothing to do with weather, it has to do with also the hassle factor. Sherry said to me again yesterday, she goes, all right, I told you the red clay strays are coming to Birmingham. I told you if you want to get tickets and we'll go. Told you it's on Halloween. We don't really do Halloween, so we don't care about that. And she goes, be something good to do as opposed to, you know, just sitting at the house. And yesterday she's like, well, did you get tickets? I'm like, no. And she's like, what's the holdup? I said, I keep picturing the mob. I keep picturing the parking. I keep picturing the trying to get downtown. What's happened to me?
1: I know.
0: It's like I just.
1: And are they, because they're fairly new in your world, are you that into them that it's worth a full concert?
0: I will say that the red clay strays, am I saying it right? Because sometimes I call them the red stray clays.
2: Right.
0: Is it the red clay strays?
2: Correct. Red clay. The clay is red.
0: Now, Greg, I would say right now, I'm up to like 10 songs by then in my life.
1: Okay.
0: That's still not a whole concert.
1: That helps.
0: But
1: well, that's
0: a
1: good bit of it.
0: But I think the way that they play, even the stuff I may not be that familiar with yet, when I hear it, because of their style, I'll probably still like it. Because their style is so good. I like the way they sound.
1: Yeah. Right up to you getting traffic.
0: And I will say this, and I don't know where it'll head with them, because I know this, you know, you have to be very careful. Billy Sunday said it best. We'll see. I right now also really respect, and I think they may be doing as good a job as I've ever seen, you know, because they're kind of in our world. They're Christians playing music, they're not playing Christian music. Does that make sense?
1: Yeah. Mm-hmm.
0: But in their lyrics, they still work in some pretty deep theology, and they certainly do a good job of working in the struggles of being sinful people, but also working in music that, like, packed arenas are now singing that talk straight up about redemption.
1: Mm-hmm.
0: I mean, just as straight as it could possibly be, but without being preachy, without being corny. Does all that make sense?
3: Yes. Yeah. I love their stuff. It's amazing.
0: Yeah. And so I have great respect for what they're doing, and I'm so grateful that God's honoring it and bringing in the kind of crowds they're getting to play in front of right now. And I think I would love it once I got there.
1: Mm-hmm.
0: If somehow I could, like, fly in, sit down with Sherry, then fly back out. You know, like I could go through some portal and be in my seat and then walk back in that portal and be back home. We'll be right back.
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2: I'm Michelle Polino. Jolene. Streams of Dolly Parton's music catalog have experienced a surge of 1,143% week over week following her August 25th death, according to Luminate. In the August 21st through 27th tracking period, Parton's music was streamed 116.7 million times in the U.S. As a result, her music is back on the charts. Jolene re-entered the Billboard Hot 100 at number 16, while the album Ultimate Dolly Parton returns to the Billboard 200 at number 5. Speaking of charts,
3: she's from Texas, I can tell.
2: Another female country artist, Ella Langley, is making history as Choosing Texas continues its hot streak and now stands alone as the longest-running non-holiday hit in U.S. history, notching a 20th week at number one. The song has now broken several Billboard chart records, including the first country song by a woman to triple up and go number one on Billboard's Hot 100, Hot Country and Country Airplay charts simultaneously. That's Fox Country on Fox News.
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7: All right, our first time to chat with you, we open up all 10 lines. 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Here's that number, 888, the number 6-BIG-VOX, 888-624-4869. 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If not, you'll be trapped in an echo chamber and you'll come off sounding like you're drunk. So you don't want that. You want to get your point ready. I'm ready to go. Be sure you got a good sale. And please, be appropriate and don't act like a fool. Here with screens between you and this show, but airwaves and opportunity. Hello, welcome to the Rick Burgess Show. You're on unscreened phone calls. Go ahead.
8: Morning, man. Hope y'all doing well.
7: We are. Hope you are, too.
8: Doing good. All right, man. I need y'all to help me on this. I got to speak to all the yuppies out there, all the yuppie men. Mm-hmm. If you drink black coffee, or let me just put it this way. If you drink coffee, I need my men to quit drinking these frappuccinos and cappuccinos and alpacinos and whatever else they come up with. Yes. Grab you a cup of black coffee. Grow some hair on that chest and grow a set, man. Put down the yuppie coffee. Come on. Y'all got to help me.
7: You know, I would love to say that I've made some stand, like you obviously are, sir, where I stand in solidarity with Greg on black coffee. I drink black coffee for the main reason is I got sick and tired of having to do anything other than that. It's just simple. I pour it out. I drink it. It does the job. I enjoy it. I wish that I was doing it to say, well, nobody should put anything in their coffee. I'm really not in that camp. I'm just drink black coffee because it's simple.
9: Yeah. The coffee world, I'm right in the middle of it, as taste tester for Brew Bar.
7: Yeah.
9: And some of that stuff's pretty good.
7: Easy.
9: I mean, I'm a black coffee guy. Everybody knows that.
7: Sure.
9: But every now and then, for a little change, it won't replace my daily coffee.
7: Right.
9: But I'll throw it in there with it.
7: The only
9: so
7: time,
9: anybody wants to go to the Brew Bar, go have at it. It's really good.
7: The only time I drink anything that is not black coffee in the coffee world is when I'm out doing what she likes.
9: Yeah,
7: you know,
9: yeah.
7: Like she goes, hey, I got you one too. And I'm like,
9: good.
7: Wow. Well, and the other thing is, you know, you got to be careful. The beautiful thing about black coffee, too, is it fits into doing just a little bit better. Because, you know, as far as it being good for you,
9: yeah.
7: it's the better choice.
10: Yeah, you can still be, like, if you want to do intermittent fast, black coffee still works.
7: See?
10: Which yep. is nice.
7: Yes.
11: Yeah.
7: Somebody said, is there Are You Ready t-shirts? Yes. Yes, they are. All you have to do is just go to the store. Rick Burgess Show. .com. That's off Tex Nation. We have the tour merch already there for you. They're gonna be at the venues. Don't worry about that. In the lobby, we'll have all the merch out there for the tour. But if you're somebody that maybe can't go to the show or you just want to go ahead and have it before you get to the show, yeah, you can go get it right now at RickBurgessShow.com. Click store.

0: Rick Burgess Show, you're on unscreen phone calls. Go ahead.
1: Burgess, biology question.
0: Yeah, go ahead.
1: In the garden before the fall, did Adam and Eve's farts stink?
0: Boy, I'm going to say no.
2: Wow.
0: I'm going to say no.
2: Is this the same belly button
0: because,
2: guy?
0: Are you the belly button guy? I would say no.
2: Who asked that?
0: Because they were being fed perfect food in a perfect state with perfect digestive systems. So the answer to that is no. Rick Burgess Show, unscreened phone calls. Go ahead.
3: But they were still funny, though, right?
0: Yes.
4: Hey, guys, listen, yes. Fan from Hartsell, your self-proclaimed most loyal fan.
0: Thank you. Right. Thank you.
4: I got some things, okay?
0: Okay.
4: Hey, first of all, Greg and Speedy. Greg, you said something earlier this week or last week that you kind of belittled yourself a little bit. Greg, you bring a great balance and chemistry to the show, as does Speedy. Because, Speedy, I love you, man. Oh, I love boy. What you represent. Oh, you know, I love you. But if we had too much Speedy, we'd all have type 2 diabetes. Okay, here's
0: because
4: the other thing.
0: Guy.
4: Rick.
2: Oh.
0: You're a good guy.
4: Rick.
2: That's a compliment.
0: I see
2: think
0: it
2: saying.
0: Is. It's a backhanded one, but it
2: yeah.
0: is.
2: Yeah. Is it? Okay.
0: Sort of.
2: Yeah.
4: Hey, Rick.
0: Yes.
4: Hey, you said earlier we broke the chandelier at Hattiesburg. Was there a second shooter that we don't know about?
2: Yeah, that's a good
0: point.
2: That's a good point.
3: What's this we?
0: I'll tell you where we comes
2: what,
0: from.
2: You got a mouse in your pocket?
0: I'll tell you where we comes from, Van. It comes from the fact that Greg said turn it up, and,
2: and
0: Bubba turned it up. I didn't know that had happened. They played a role on it shooting through that chandelier
4: okay.
0: because they cranked
2: but
0: it up.
2: You knew that it was cranked.
0: So they were ever a bit as a part of it as I was. So there was
2: I don't know, Rick. You were the shooter.
4: Okay. Well, I was wondering if we needed to appoint a commissioned investigator.
0: No,
4: Here's the last thing.
0: Food Fight of 79 all over again.
4: Here's the last thing. Okay, in reference to AI, I call that Adler incident, the day that y'all broke him down.
0: Yep.
2: Oh, yeah.
4: How do you think Adler would respond to the guy that you were talking about earlier, that program director? How do you think Adler would respond to him?
3: Mark the hammer?
0: Yeah, it would have been a tougher relationship.
3: Yeah.
5: Broke down over us.
0: I will
5: so
0: tell
5: can
0: you,
5: you
0: this.
5: Imagine?
0: Right. I will tell you this, though. Yeah, the hammer. I had a similar incident as Adler had. He just didn't know about it. But the now the hammer, though, as much as the hammer he toughened us. He made us guerrilla marketers. He gave us a competitive spirit. So he is he fits. I mean, you know, these kind of people, you know, their struggle. That struggle is good. It made us tougher, made us stronger.
2: Mm-hmm.
0: And as far as marketing, I give all the credit to the hammer because he was a guerrilla marketer.
2: He was.
0: And the fact that he could be a little unpredictable, he allowed things that I don't think a normal person would have allowed.
2: Mm-hmm.
0: You know?
2: And as hard as he was on us, if I was to ever call him and need him, he was there.
0: Oh, yes.
2: Always.
0: Right.
2: So.
0: Absolutely. Especially if it was a good day.
2: Yes.
0: Rick Burgess Show, unscreened phone calls. Go ahead.
2: Yes.
6: So my homeroom teacher used to be a intern for y'all. Her name was Barnes and Stumble.
0: Oh, sure. Oh yeah. What's up?
2: Yep.
6: She's my homeroom history teacher.
0: Is she a hard teacher or is she really, really nice?
6: She's kind of nice and sometimes mean, but like
0: yeah. Okay. Well, you gotta be
6: most
0: sometimes.
6: Of the time she's pretty nice.
0: Yeah, there you go. Yeah. It's all about it. You probably need both.
2: Yeah.
0: So tell her we all said hello, okay?
2: That's right.
6: Yeah, I will. I'm
0: going to
6: head to class in, like, 30 minutes anyway.
0: Okay.
2: All right.
0: And enjoy having a day off on Monday, too.
2: Mm-hmm. That's right.
6: Mm-hmm.
2: Yeah. Look at that.
0: Mm-hmm.
2: You know, the whole being mean thing, we had to sometimes sit River down on that. You know, it's like, no, we're not being mean. We're just telling you to do what we say to do. Hey, that's not being mean.
5: Well, in their mind, it is.
2: It is. Yeah. So that's the teacher making a mind the rules.
0: Amen. I tell you what's
2: mean.
0: But
2: to them, it's like, you're being mean. Well, no, I'm not.
0: I tell you what's mean is when parents don't correct their kids.
2: That's
5: mean to everybody around.
0: And they raise up being people that nobody wants to be around.
2: That's mean.
0: That's real mean. I ain't loving nobody.
2: Nope.
0: Top of the hour.
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0: It's not what truckers or farmers want to hear. I'm Dave Anthony, Fox News. The price of diesel has been pumped up to a record high, surging up 7 cents this morning to $5.85 per gallon, surpassing the previous high from 2022 when war broke out in Ukraine. This spike up's related to Iran.
1: I wouldn't call it a war. Right now, there is no active shooting. I recognize there have been places where this has flared up.
0: That's Vice President Vance, who also says
1: the reason gas prices are so high right now is because the Iranians are shooting at commercial shipping.
0: He insists prices would be even higher if the U.S. wasn't taking action to keep shipping flowing in the Strait of Hormuz. The price of regular gas, $4.14 per gallon again, according to AAA. It's never been this high for travelers on a Labor Day weekend. Lindsey Clancy's jury remains deadlocked before a seventh day of deliberations at her murder trial. Her lawyer, Kevin Reddington's upset that one holdout juror is refusing to follow the law on reason. Reasonable doubt as he makes an insanity defense.
2: The judge called up each juror one by one, asking them if they could follow his instructions. They all said yes. The judge then clarified reasonable doubt and sent the jury back to deliberate more. Reddington said the holdout jurors threatening to cause a mistrial and he wants he or she replaced.
0: Fox's Nate Foy outside the court in Plymouth, Massachusetts. Missouri's Republican leaders want the U.S. Supreme Court to intervene after the state Supreme Court blocked the congressional redistricting maps already used in the primaries until a ballot referendum is held on the new maps. President Trump called that on Truth Social horrible and ridiculous. GOP Governor Mike Keogh agrees, telling Fox,
3: I think it's absolutely a travesty to Missourians.
0: Fox's Lucas Tomlinson also reports from the White House.
4: And the Justice Department also asking the Supreme Court to intervene in the ongoing legal battle over the U.S. Postal Service's rules for mail-in ballots. In a filing Thursday, Trump administration writing, quote, the rule thus plainly does not seize control of state's administration of elections.
0: Those who challenge the president's executive order on mail-in voting say it's unconstitutional. 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
14: Heat and humidity expected to stay with us here as we move on through the holiday weekend, and we are going to be dodging showers and storms each day here right on through Monday. 93 the high today. Heat index values around 101. Sunshine, scattered showers and storms around. 93 on Saturday, 95 on Sunday. Rinse and repeat, scattered showers and storms in the forecast, and more of the same for Labor Day. Richard DeWedding at the Weather Channel, brought to you by Southeastern Cooling on News Talk 103.9.
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1: No doubt about it. 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And then another Rick and Bubba's Greatest Hits and Radio Gold coming out this weekend as well. 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We be creating a lot of content. So we have box seats coming up. We will chat with them. We'll have a Burgess Ball battle, meet some of them. Sanchez Tannehill celebrates his birthday with us. So he will be here. Also,
2: fired up.
3: God did it.
1: Also, we'll announce another winner of 4 tickets to the Are You Ready tour that starts 1 week from today, coming up a little bit later as well. And if you want to win some, we'll still give some away next week. Just send the word ticket to our text line. I hate to bring this up, but we have to update this. Lindsey Clancy, the jury, they wrapped another day 6

0: and they have reported that now they're deadlocked, but they're deadlocked by only one person.
1: So I wonder where that one person is. Is it they're on one and everybody else is on two or another one?
0: Right.
1: Or are they wanting to be more lenient and the others are on one?
2: Yeah. Which side?
1: Which way?
0: I don't know. Or, I tend.
2: Maybe everybody said we're going with guilty of whatever, and this person's like, no, I'm sorry.
0: I could be completely wrong. Completely wrong. And I don't even know why this is what I sense. But that's all it is. It's just a sense. Nothing else. Total speculation. Not one fact to back it. Okay, I sense that the others, because of how long they've been involved, they have caved to a less serious charge, and the one who won't give in says this is outrageous, unbelievable, what y'all want to do, and they won't give in. I tend to think it's that, because I think some of the others have probably been wore down, that were standing also.
1: Ready, so, you know, home. Someone says, you know, the one holdout to your feeling, Rick, is for a guilty verdict. But one and two are both guilty, right? So are they saying that the others are saying,
3: well, here's
2: guilty, but of a different
3: here's
2: degree.
3: The judge, and the judge is pointing to one juror refusing to listen to the law when it comes to the definition of reasonable doubt. Here's the judge talking about that one juror not listening.
4: All right. Good afternoon, everyone. I just wanted to go over a couple of things this afternoon. First off,
3: this was yesterday.
4: I want to remind you that you are required to follow my instructions on the law as I gave them to you. All right? I also want to, at this point, go over the instruction that I gave you about reasonable doubt. All right? And so... reasonable doubt. The burden is on the Commonwealth to prove beyond a reasonable doubt that the defendant is guilty of the charges made against her. What is proof beyond a reasonable doubt? Well, the term is often used and probably pretty well understood, though it's not easily defined. Right. Proof beyond a reasonable doubt does not mean proof beyond all possible doubt, for everything in the lives of human beings is open to some possible or imaginary doubt.
3: Right.
4: A charge is proved beyond a reasonable doubt if, after you've compared and considered all of the evidence, you have in your minds an abiding conviction to a moral certainty that the charge is true.
3: So that, to me, makes it feel... See, so this the defense attorney, this guy here... He's going around claiming, see, the whole jury thinks she's innocent, and there's only one person, and the judge refuses to put... And that's what the defense attorney is claiming. But that's not necessarily true. We don't know that. And the judge saying that makes me think it's one person holding out for keeping her completely innocent. Or to me, that makes it feel like the person holding out on the jury is leaning towards innocent and taking reasonable doubt to an unreasonable place.
1: I'm glad you broke that down, because I have to be honest with you. I started watching ESPN and stopped listening.
0: Yeah, well, that
3: okay.
0: And yeah.
3: It was only a minute long.
1: I appreciate you doing that.
3: It was 1 minute.
2: Looking too.
0: Yeah. But I think you
1: thank you for that breakdown.
0: You
1: buddy.
0: Hit on it. The key word is there.
2: It sounded kind of like you knew.
0: The key word is reasonable. And the judge is trying to make that point. Not an unreasonable doubt. Not any doubt. It means reasonable, like for you to go, well, the evidence has, I've seen some things in the evidence that make me reason the person may not to be guilty. It's a reasonable doubt. And I think he's right. I think a lot of people now, they think that means they shouldn't have any doubt. And it doesn't mean that. It means your doubt would be based on some sort of reason, some sort of fact, some sort of evidence, not just a feeling. So it doesn't mean that... that it's doubt of any kind. It would have to be a doubt that would actually be reasonable. And that's key. So maybe you're right. Maybe what they're saying is that person can't get off the reasonable doubt thing, but they don't really understand that it must be doubt that would be reasonable, meaning it's plausible. If the evidence has been pretty deadly, pun intended, That's not a reasonable doubt.
3: And Lindsey Clancy's attorney, Kevin Reddington, is fuming and just raising all kinds of heck in the court.

0: in the courtroom asking that one juror to be removed because he is kind of putting out there, no, the whole jury thinks she's innocent. And so I'm just guessing according to what that judge said.
1: But I agree with you, the fact he took time to do that. Well, when either he's saying that to that one person or he's saying it to the other ones. You know,
2: yeah,
1: it could be that too. You know, those of you that don't agree with this person, y'all do realize I'm talking about a reasonable doubt. So it could be them he's talking to. It was as you pointed out, we just don't know.
2: So y'all think it's one of the three dudes that's holding out?
1: I wouldn't think so. No.
0: Yeah, I don't know.
1: I mean, there's nine women. That's the reason why I'm saying the numbers would also tell me the holdout would likely be a female.
2: Hmm.
1: Or it could be a guy who's trying to be sharp by being somebody who, you know, I was a man, I stood up for, you know, that kind of thing. You could have that guy.
0: The holdout could be a person wanting the harshest penalty and the rest of the jury doesn't. It could be anything, but I'm just speculating and trying to make sense of this horrific case.
1: So,
2: but the defense, he doesn't know, so he's just guessing. He's playing it.
0: Yeah. Yes. Yeah. The defense attorney, from what I understand, he does not know exactly who and why. Because I think they find out when we called it.
2: Yeah. But they're non-sequesters, so they just get to go home every night.
0: Check their phone. Look at the mania online. Look at the people wearing pink shirts outside.
1: If it's a holdout for her to be guilty, I think it's a guy.
0: Yeah.
1: If it's a holdout saying that not guilty, I think it's a woman. We'll be back.
3: This is the Rick Burgess Show.
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0: 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The deer will thank you.
1: Yeah, I just saw Tex Nation. Looks like they're going to be in the box seats next week. They just showed me they got a bag of Rick's Mix ready to go. I'm going to tell you what, we've been using the Burgess Blend and the Rick's Mix at the farm. And guys, y'all seen the pictures.
2: I mean, it speaks for itself.
1: So anyway, we're excited about the future on that, too. Okay, so let me ask you one last question, and then we're going to go to this other deal that I can't believe is in the news. And
3: Magarena?
1: Speedy started the day with me telling me about this, and I was like, what? But I don't know what I do. No, this is funny.
3: Did you just say
1: Yeah, he just sang.
3: We were playing that song.
1: If you're on the jury, and you believe what I think we all believe, I know I do, that this woman should be found guilty for what she did, and she should pay her earthly punishment for what she did with all the things that have been made available about how methodical it is. And you're the holdout juror. Everybody else wants to do not guilty or a lesser charge. Are you so convicted about this is not the right that you would hang in there to be a hung jury, mistrial, whatever it's called, and you would never, ever get them to talk you into changing, no matter how long you stayed there, how your life had been disrupted? Would you be so all in on what was morally right that you could not be moved? I'm a yes on that.
4: Yeah, if it's morally right, I believe so.
1: But I'm talking about, you know, that's easy to say. We haven't been on this trial.
4: We haven't been having
1: to do all the stuff they have.
2: You're
1: to
2: not
1: do.
2: Sitting in a room with 11 other jurors peppering you to try to get you to.
1: I haven't had
3: have
1: to watch
3: them. Just want to go home.
1: I haven't watched 300 different presentations and long trial. So I know, but I'm just thinking, though, that's the beauty of conviction. And if you think that this is just morally wrong, what the others are trying to do, I think that does give you the ability to dig in.
2: Mm-hmm. So murder one is life without parole, right? Murder two is it life with parole?
4: With the option of parole? Yeah.
2: All right.
3: Yeah.
2: And then after that, it's a manslaughter.
1: Which I don't even know how that's in there.
2: And then after that, it was just what? Insanity or something?
3: Yeah, not responsible.
1: Not guilty by reason of insanity.
2: Gotcha.
1: All that, yeah.
2: All right.

0: Yeah, you've got first degree, second degree, manslaughter. Those are the guilty. And then not criminally responsible by mental insanity, and then not guilty. Those are the non.
1: God, there's a full just straight up not guilty.
0: Three, four, yeah, those. Well, those are the options.
1: Yeah, well, that's true. In any trial, not guilty is there. Okay, so anyway, I thought that. I started thinking about that. This type of case is so. It's just, man, there's just not a lot of middle ground on it. And so if somebody is dug in, I think they're probably going to stay dug in.
2: Yeah,
1: well, I don't know the person, but I know I would be. If it may be that we have this wrong, that the one holdout is a not guilty person or a lesser charge, we don't know. Did not know this. Didn't know it. Did anybody know that there is something called the Gay Softball World Series?
3: No, Rick, I did not.
2: Didn't know it.
1: What is this?
0: I thought it was just called the Softball World Series.
1: Well, I knew somebody was going to say that. It does seem like they're represented pretty well in just straight up softball.
2: Hey. Yeah.
1: Well, that's just true. I mean, that's.
2: So is this a co-ed gay softball league, or is this all?
3: I don't know. I don't know.
2: Oh, it's guys?
1: Oh, it's guys?
3: I watched a little bit of the video, and maybe I wouldn't pay.
1: Is it slow pitch?
3: Yeah. I think. I don't know. How about I don't know?
0: Here's a package about it.
2: Okay.
0: If you guys want
3: it. Go for it.
2: Good gracious.
4: Hitting home runs may be the goal at this year's Gay Softball World Series, but players say there's another challenge, and that's beating the heat.
5: The sun is beating down on Berliner Park in Columbus as teams from across the country and Canada are playing softball with pride at this year's Gay Softball World Series.
6: Dudes. I'm constantly wetting my hat and it is dry within 10 minutes.
5: Manny Benavidez is on the Austin Ghost Runners team. He says it feels as hot as Texas at Berliner Park.
6: We at least have a slightly better breeze here, but I was surprised by the humidity because we had that really tough in Austin. But otherwise, I mean, very similar today.
5: Patrick Rethwich from Portland, Oregon says he's been taking back-to-back days with temperatures over 90 degrees Celsius.
0: What?
7: I am covered in sunscreen. This breeze is amazing. We sit in the shade to cool off the best we can, but we're surviving.
3: Oh my goodness.
5: Volunteers are riding around the fields with coolers, providing umpires and teams with water, ice, and Gatorade to help them stay hydrated.
8: You run out of things because it's hot, so we end up drinking more Gatorades and water than we expected. So we just kind of stay in stock with all of those things to keep everyone hydrated.
5: Ohio Health has first aid tents set up, EMS crews on the ground, and an ice bath to help people avoid overheating. Competitors and fans say while it might be hot, the weather is not stopping them from enjoying the city and having a good time.
6: Oh, I want to give my sincerest gratitude to the city of Columbus for welcoming us and being so kind.
0: Yes, win in the heat and not die.
5: The Gay Softball World Series will wrap up this Saturday.
2: Oh my goodness. Hey. Yeah, how many times they say Gatorade?
3: Listen, here, understand. Huh? The story wasn't about the Gay World Series. It's about the heat.
9: I know. I will tell you this. The weather's hot, and so is the first baseman. If I could just say.
3: Listen. Listen, you know this has happened.
2: Oh my gosh.
3: People compete. They've snuck people in that weren't gay.
2: Oh.
3: They were really good
2: ringers. Ringers.
3: Yeah. Like, just act gay. Lot of pink.
2: Right. A lot of tank tops, right?
3: Oh, boy.
2: I know you love them.
3: I'm telling you what. Yeah, I won't be wearing them anytime soon. Oh, my goodness. Well, that right there.
0: He came into second base a little too hard.
3: Right.
0: They offered complimentary water and monkeypox tests.
2: Gosh, that's so good.
1: Okay, Adler.
2: Everybody. Almost spit my coffee out.
3: Everybody. Hey guys.
1: Can everybody play catcher?
3: Hey, we got one. We got one and one backup. That's it.
2: Hey, no head first slides, only feet first.
3: Oh my goodness. Here at the Gay World Series, they just kept.
2: I wish you were the play-by-play guy.
3: Oh, my God. They said they went through the Perrier water. There's none left because it's so hot. All the walk-up songs are Lady Gaga.
1: Oh, my goodness.
2: Oh, yeah, you know it.
1: Good gracious.
0: This gives Bad News Bears a whole new meaning.
2: Oh, a lot of beards.
0: Well, that's what I'm talking about.
1: Well, that's right.
2: Am I good enough?
0: Hey, am I good enough?
1: You will have to say, though, that in the gay softball world,

0: World Series, the word beard has a whole new look. So,
1: hey now.
0: Oh my goodness. Well, there it is. So I didn't think that was real. I didn't think that was real. I can't believe that what I just saw. I can't believe what I just heard. It feels like a Babylon Bee video.
1: Really?
0: Yeah. But it apparently is real. Yeah. So there it is.
1: It's really hot. Then.
0: And apparently hosted by Columbus, Ohio.
2: I guess that's
0: not Columbus, Georgia.
1: No, I wouldn't think so.
3: And here is the picture of the trophy. And, I'm sorry, that's the World Cup. I'm sorry, that was the World Cup trophy.
2: Oh, my God.
3: That's the long trophy.
2: They should have reconsidered that.
3: Yeah, you're right.
2: Oh, my goodness. No way. We'll be right back.
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11: Criticism of the open world sandbox was largely limited to claims that it looks more of the same, but judging by audience engagement, it is already shaping up to be one of the biggest releases in gaming history.
15: Hi, nice to meet you. Here's your car.
11: Interest has surged so fast that PlayStation 5 Pro consoles have been vanishing from store shelves, with resale listings on secondary auction sites easily over $2,000 for a console that retails normally for almost $900. Eamon Dignam, Fox News.
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0: Ashley to bring a lawyer to take on Acme for all those faulty gadgets.
1: Which of the cartoon characters might have been the toughest to work with? Who's the prankster?
2: I'll tell you, I am not going to rat out any of these animated characters. You know, honestly, it was such a thrill. While we were doing it, it was a very fun shoot, but a lot of times it just didn't register the gravity of what you were doing. You're acting with these icons, and so it's a really cool, special thing.
3: I'd echo what Will said, and there were definitely times where, an example is just when we were filming the Carrot Festival with Bugs Bunny, and I remember you almost like leave your body for a second and you realize, oh my God, I'm in a scene with arguably one of the most iconic cartoon characters ever, question mark?
0: Ashley Dvorkin, Fox News.
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6: The man who removed the phrase, whatcha no good, from society, Rick Burgess.
7: Come on, America. We've been at it for about 2.5 hours now. If you missed any of that, catch it on the archive today. Security is a big deal. It's a big deal. But you want to be sure that your property is secure with the best in the business. And U.S. News and World Report, they've now said, well, we looked around again for the sixth year in a row. For 6 years, they've been saying, is anybody better than Simply Safe? And again, they've decided no. And then Newsweek comes in and says they also have the best customer service. Well, they keep on working. They're never satisfied. What's the enemy of great, Speedy? What's the enemy of great?
8: Bad.
7: Good. Good is the enemy of great.
8: Oh, yeah, I got you. That's you don't want to be just good.
7: No.
8: You want to be great.
7: And see, a lot of people, they go, all right,
8: got it.
7: We got our security company, we're good. But Simply Safe said, you know, we've been good, but we want to be great. Mm. And now they have gone further. They have a security system that is proactive, not reactive. Most of them are reactive. Hey, something happened. Ding, ding, ding, ding, ding. 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The technology allows that monitor to interact with your property. Hey, who are you? What are you doing here? Law enforcement's on the way. Oh, my goodness, something's on fire. 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So tonight, I have some questions.
8: Okay.
7: Tonight scheduled is our final run through for the Are You Ready Tour, which is 1 week from today.
9: Yeah.
7: By the way, man, 1 week from today. Greg, I would like to know, have you decided that you will play bass with the exact same strings on it that you had 23 years ago?
9: It's possible.
7: Okay.
9: Or made the final call on
7: it. You hadn't made the final call. Have you looked at the calendar?
9: No, they're fine. I'm good.
7: Okay, we good?
10: Do you have backup strings in case one breaks?
9: Yes.
10: Okay. That makes me feel a little bit better.
7: That does make us feel better, Greg. Thank you for that. So tonight, you're going to try the in-ear one more time.
9: The in-ear monitor. The in-ear can in on out.
7: So you're not going to, you're done?

0: with that.
1: Done with the inner ear.
0: Okay.
1: In ear, whatever.
0: Whatever it is. So that tonight, from what I have right, Speedy, correct me if I'm wrong, the production team, they said, we're setting up the stage, all the screens, all the PA, all the monitors, and we're going to run through it.
2: Mm-hmm.
0: So that's big. Anybody checked on Greenwood? Is all his stuff working right?
2: Yeah, he's right now.
0: Anybody got Derberry back from Dollywood?
2: Yeah.
0: Okay. Wherever he's been.
2: The text group is pretty active as we speak.
0: Okay. But I noticed it's active today, even though this has been on the calendar for a while.
2: Yeah, I think there's a lot of guys that are just like, okay, I just want to make sure of a few things.
0: I see things like Derberry's asking what keyboard is there and wanting to know if his pedals are there. I think that's probably important. Let's see.
3: Greenwood asked, does he need to go pack up his rig? And it's already packed up.
0: Okay.
3: So that's good.
0: Okay. So the crew's packed everything up.
3: Yes.
0: Okay. Mm-hmm.
2: Yeah, so,
0: I see the actual tour manager says, sadly, and I can't say what he's doing because of the giveaway, what I talked about yesterday, and get him in trouble probably. Please, if y'all have any videos, I now have the fear of missing out on this run through. And looks like we're loading in. Oh, my goodness.
2: Rick, I wasn't expecting you to go in and start reading the text.
0: Well, I'm just looking to see what's happening. I just want to see if we're ready. I mean, y'all realize this is the last rehearsal. This is it.
2: Yeah.
0: Mm-hmm. You look at Greg's face.
1: Yeah.
0: I'm more
1: worried about the rest of the show than I am the music.
0: Yeah, which, you know, the rest of the show is going to come together.
1: Yeah. Mm-hmm. I feel better about the
0: music. I saw Adler getting some of that solidified yesterday. That was interesting to watch.
3: Mm-hmm.
0: I know that I've had a conversation with Andy Andrews. I think he knows what he's doing.
1: Yeah.
0: Gary's continues to change what he's doing every day that I talk to him. Hey, here's another thing I was thinking about. What are you thinking about me flying in on some cables? You know, so I'm like, Gary, it's probably a little late for that.
2: Flying in on cables.
0: Yourofsky's doing his normal thing. He's saying that he could be cut if the show's too long. He understands that you make commitments and then you get there and regret making them. If you've regretted making a commitment to me being on the show, just tell me I'm out. But I think Yourofsky is ready. I think he knows what he's doing. Really, the people that I think don't know what they're doing the most really is the three of us as far as that part of the show. We have some idea. We have some structure. Mm-hmm. But and Gerald Cates, I haven't yet to solidify what he's doing. He said he's ready and he's coming in wide open.
1: Okay. You can bet on that.
2: Yeah. That's a fact.
0: Yeah. So it's going to be an interesting night. Adler, I know that the way the show starts, I saw you working on that yesterday.
3: Mm. Yeah.
0: You have to talk to Greenwood about that a little bit tonight, I would think.
3: It's going to be good.
0: Yeah, it's going to be great. It's going to be an interesting ride. And it starts 1 week from today.
1: Yep.
0: Everybody know that? Do you remember when we were talking about it and it was so far away?
1: Oh, mm-hmm. Way far.
0: Right.
1: And it wasn't even on the radar.
0: And like I said, starting next Friday, we go on a 6-week run that is unbelievable. But it's going to be a blast. I saw this too yesterday. So that's tonight. Semi-dress rehearsal. Am I allowed to wear the shirt with the band on it?
3: In rehearsal?
0: Okay,
3: yes.
0: Thank you, buddy.
3: Rehearsal, yes. Performance, no.
0: Speaking of that, I'm supposed to pick up something today for y'all from the merch people. If I get it today, I'll bring it tonight. Video 6. You know, there's a lot of Babylon Bee jokes. There's a lot of jokes that we've made over the years about one Joel Osteen.
2: Mm-hmm.
0: Well, apparently he's preached his 1,000th sermon.
2: Oh.
0: You know, every time I see that, every time I see Joel Osteen, I don't understand what the draw is. I know it may be that the message is, you know, the kind of message that tickles ears. I've got that. I can understand that. But I can't imagine, like, I didn't know who he was, and I went to visit his church, and you're trying to figure out where you want your family to go to church, and you see him do a sermon. I think I would get in the car and say, well, check that off the list. There's no way I'm going to church here. I don't know what the draw is, other than the tickling of the ears. I got all that. But even his presentation to me and there are lots of blinking and all, it just, Greg, is he the kind of guy like you would sit in the congregation and say, now I'll follow that guy into battle?

0: I just
1: no, no.
0: So
1: don't get that feeling at all.
0: Here's the. Is this a little bit from the message?
2: It is.
0: His 1,000th message. All right, here we go.
3: You're listening today to my 1,000th message. I didn't think I could do one message. I didn't know this was in me. What God has for you is going to boggle your mind. The favor you're going to step into.
0: There's favor.
3: The dreams you're going to accomplish. The giants you're going to defeat. Moses said in Deuteronomy chapter 1, may the Lord God of your fathers make you 1,000 times more than you are. God has 1,000 times more blessing for you.
0: That's not what that verse means.
3: 1,000 times more joy.
0: 1,000
3: times more influence.
0: That's not what that means.
3: 1,000 times more resources.
0: That's not what that means.
3: That means you have plenty not only to pay off your house, but to pay off your family members' houses.
0: Oh, my goodness.
3: 1,000 times more opportunity. You're not hoping to get a good break. You have to choose which opportunity is the best. 1,000 times more energy. You're not dragging through the day tired and run down. You're full of vitality, supernatural strength. You run and don't get weary. Now, the whole key is you have to receive this 1,000 times blessing. You have to let it take root in your spirit. Because in your mind, it'll say there's no way.
0: Okay. All right.
1: Hey, Rick, in your mind.
2: So I see, like this.
0: It might be the 1,000th message, but it sounds like all the other ones.
4: Yeah, he's preached one sermon 1,000 times.
2: Yes, he did.
0: Wow.
2: Wow, there was a lot of people in there.
0: Wow. Wow, wow.
4: Big church. Didn't the Houston Rockets used to play this?
5: It sounds an awful lot like God's worshiping you. You're not worshiping him.
2: It's not bad, Rick. That's pretty good.
5: He's enamored with you. We shouldn't be in awe of him.
2: Did you see him get locked up in a blink?
0: Yeah.
4: He's blinking.
2: Did you see him?
4: He's blinking, y'all. He's blinking like Joel Osteen.
0: Yeah. What is he?
4: And if there's a disaster in the city, 1,000 people will be banging on the doors of this church trying to get in.
5: God wants you to have this great life that's nothing but full of joy. Disregard that he didn't remove a thorn from Paul's flesh that was making him miserable and he was being harassed by a demon. And he got beat 39 times. Just act like that's not in the Bible. That's not what God wanted, I guess.
0: So
2: thank you, Joel. Look who's already at the door.
0: Good gracious. So, but I understand that people are drawn to lies. I got that. But even when he's doing the health, wealth, and prosperity messages, he just his persona, I can't believe, draws people like it does.
4: And wasn't the 1,000 times about his lineage, not about, like, his pocketbook? Best life now.
0: Wow. We'll be back.
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2: All righty. Thanks for being with us today, America. Still to come, Burgess Fall Battle. The box seats are going to start filling up here next hour. And then we'll meet the folks, have a little Burgess Fall Battle, and see if somebody can't win something on the Wheel of Bundles, Bits, and Bucks. By the way, the tour starting 1 week from today, there are opportunities for you to end up letting that wheel spin for you.
8: Mm-hmm.
2: Right there in the theater.
8: Yep. I added the last winner for you, Rick, to the list.
2: Oh, did you really?
8: At the bottom.
2: Oh, this is exciting.
8: Yeah.
2: All right, so here we go. Oh, we'll see him next week.
8: Yeah.
2: So you know we're giving away tickets as well. You just text the word ticket to our text line, which is also our phone line, 888, the number 888-624-4869. And we already have Chris Cooper going to Starkville with four tickets, Philip Moody, Deanna Bagwell, Brandon King, all going, and Justin Williams, all going to Huntsville, Jacoba Madison going to Montgomery, and now looks like Walter Cox will go there too, as Walter has just become our latest winner of four tickets, and he said, I want to go to Montgomery.
8: He did.
2: So, Walter, we'll see you, Lord willing, 1 week from today in Montgomery, and I will tell you something, get ready for an unforgettable, unpredictable night. So thank you, Walter, for listening to the show, and look forward to seeing you and whoever comes with you next Friday night. We'll still do more winners.

0: next week. So continue. If you haven't sent that ticket word in, go ahead and do that so you can get into the drawing. You might win, too. So looking at number nine here, Adler, I know when the show first started today, we updated you on the latest chaos in college football, and that is that the SEC is suing LSU. A Louisiana judge has done some ruling that 40 players that were taken by NFL teams, didn't make the teams, now can come back to college football. There's at least two that will be at LSU. And so it's just total chaos. I know Nick Saban is the face and the voice of Protect College Sports Act, where the federal government wants to get involved. But I'll be honest with you, if it gets passed, I don't fully understand what it's going to do. But here he is talking about it, and then can somebody explain to me exactly what it is? All right, so here it is.
1: College sports are built on tradition, the pride in our schools, the rivalries we pass down, and the way they develop the character of tomorrow's leaders. That tradition is worth defending. The Protect College Sports Act ends the NIL chaos in college athletics.
0: How?
1: By protecting our student athletes and teams and safeguarding women's sports and Olympic programs. 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
0: So, I understand what he means and the parameters. Anybody know the specific details?
2: No.
0: How does it fix the NIL problems? How does it protect?
3: It,
0: yeah, I don't know how. What happens?
3: So key rules in the bill that they say is a U.S. Senate bill, bipartisan bill, created for national rules for sports or whatever, and everything that Saban just said. The NIL rights would guarantee college athletes the rights to make NIL deals while banning secret payments or fake business contracts. Deals over $600 must be reported. Transfers allow students to transfer schools one time without losing playing eligibility. A second transfer usually results in sitting out a year. Coach movement is in there. Scholarship protection is in there. So there's some things in there, I guess, to maybe hem it up.
0: Okay.
3: And say, okay, we need some official rules that we all abide by.
0: Because
3: right now it's just
0: season. Does this mean I can't just pay somebody a salary? Or does it just mean I can pay them, but I have to report it? Because
2: it's almost sound like that people are like making up jobs or that aren't legit, just a way to funnel. And I didn't know that you had to. I don't know.
0: I don't fully understand, but I mean, but then I will warn everybody though. I will just a little bit of a warning. There's still that that founding fathers heredity in me. Oh, let's bring the government into fix.
2: Oh, I know.
0: I just get a little bit nauseous every time I say that. Ronald Reagan, no scarier phrase or no scarier words. I'm here with the government, and I'm here to help. Yeah. Every time the government shows up, they take control of anything, watch it. So I don't know. I mean, but something I'm sure has to be done. Or you know what? We may say something has to be done. Coaches may say something has to be done. But ultimately, the fans will have the final say. If the fans continue to give those kind of TV ratings and create that kind of revenue like last year's playoff and continue to pack the stadiums and continue to buy the gear, you're not going to really have a motivated, certainly not a motivated, like Indiana just won the football national championship. Did they hate this system? It was a long way to that championship in football before it.
3: Right.
2: Sure was.
0: And they got a great coach. I got you there. And I think he's the kind of guy that could probably have them better anyway. Yes.
2: Yeah.
0: But can he go undefeated and win the national championship without this system?
2: Don't know. Mm-hmm. It's a good question.
0: I don't know. Is it one of these things that we try to be sharp and we say we don't like it, but when our team wins, we don't care about it anymore?
2: Yeah.
3: Right.
0: I mean,
2: whatever y'all do,
0: well,
2: just keep doing.
0: Look, we all get through that.
2: Yeah.
0: Sure. You know? Is there anybody in the world, if you went back, and I know they were all allegations, they weren't ever proven, is there anybody in the world that if it was proven beyond a shadow of a doubt, I'm not talking about handed a judgment down that Auburn did something illegal to get Cam Newton on the team, is there any Auburn fan that is going to say they hated that season and they wish

0: should never happen, and they're giving her trophy back. No. Anybody.
1: No.
2: Yes.
1: Well, and Adler is an alumnus. No.
2: Yes. I sound as about as convincing as Nick Saban did in that commercial.
1: No.
2: And what we are going to do is, well, is that Daniel Day-Lewis? Wow, what a read.
0: And also, I will tell some of y'all out there, if your team's not winning the national championship, Joel Osteen says, because you don't have enough faith.
1: That's right. That's exactly right.
3: Oh, you love that.
0: How would he say it, Rick? If God wants your team to win the championship, God wants your team to be undefeated. God wants your team to be 1,000 times better than they are.
2: Not bad.
0: But you got to receive it. You got to have enough faith.
1: It's coming around.
0: And God will take your He'll take your team and He'll make it even better than you could even imagine.
1: You know,
0: you don't
2: blinking,
0: know, you don't
2: know he's
0: what's
2: blinking like Osteen.
3: Oh yeah, he is.
2: Osteen, excuse me.
0: God's holding back on you and waiting on you to have enough faith so He can bless you.
1: Got a world behind me.
0: Oh, yeah. Hey, Joel, what's repentance? I'd rather not talk about that. It makes people uncomfortable.
1: You know, Coach Saban, his Aflac commercials in that last one. But now the one, was it Verbo or whatever it was?
0: Yeah. That's the best.
1: That, he did really good in that. The other ones are...
0: he's reading it. He really came across as himself when you're renting
1: it. That was a good one.
0: Oh, whoever wrote that was fantastic.
2: Beautiful.
0: Top of the hour.
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5: A big rebound in the job market. I'm Dave Anthony, Fox News. Hiring was almost triple what economists predicted last month.
6: The expectation was 56. We came in at 162,000. The unemployment rate did stay the same, 4.1%.
5: In addition to that, Fox Business Network Cheryl Cassoni also reports there's a revision, wiping away the initial report of the prior month's loss of jobs.
6: We lost 23,000 jobs for July. Now they're telling us that it's July, a gain of 21,000.
5: Now bad news for truckers and farmers and others who use diesel. The Iran conflict is hitting them like never before. That fuel has spiked up today to a record high, $5.85 per gallon, eclipsing the prior all-time diesel high after Russia invaded Ukraine in 2022. AAA's national average for regular gas, $4.14, higher than any Labor Day weekend ever. Vice President Vance says,
7: the Iranians are going to shoot at ships like crazy people, and we're going to do what we have to do in order to ensure that their efforts don't lead to a worldwide energy crisis.
5: Fox's Steve Harrigan reports from Tel Aviv, things are much worse financially in Iran.
8: And the level of inflation is about 70% a year. And the local currency, the rial, has pretty much been in a free fall. It's lost about half of its value against the U.S. dollar. And then finally, gasoline shortages being reported in different parts of the country. This could be critical because in the past it's been gasoline shortages that have helped to spike street protests inside that country.
5: Lindsey Clancy's jury could soon start a seventh day of deliberations. They remain deadlocked at her murder trial, considering an insanity defense in the killing of her three children. Fox's Nate Foy reports.
9: The judge is expected to question the lone holdout juror when court is set to resume. Defense lawyer Kevin Reddington says the jury is 11-1 in his favor, and the note from the jury yesterday said the holdout juror refuses to apply the judge's instructions on reasonable doubt.
5: And that jury is expected to be back in court in a few minutes. 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
9: Heat and humidity expected to stay with us here as we move on through the holiday weekend, and we are going to be dodging showers and storms each day here right on through Monday. 93 the high today. Heat index values around 101. Sunshine, scattered showers and storms around. 93 on Saturday, 95 on Sunday. Rinse and repeat, scattered showers and storms in the forecast, and more of the same for Labor Day. Richard DeWedding of the Weather Channel, brought to you by Southeastern Cooling on News Talk 103.9.
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1: 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Also, our Rick Burgess Show replay on Labor Day as we all take the day off with you. Speedy, Greg, and Adler are here. There's the box seats. They're settling in for the rest of the run today. And we'll have a Burgess Ball battle coming up. We'll meet the folks. We got celebrating a birthday with a special friend today.
2: Eric Sanchez.
1: Oh, Sanchez. Here. It's my birthday today. Greg, how old are you, Sanchez? We'll talk to you in a minute.
2: Yeah. 40? Okay. We'll tell you. He told me he was 21 at first. I was like,
1: right,
2: Sanchez.
1: Right. In a minute.
3: I was going to go buy him a beer. Turn 21.
1: Greg, in a minute, we're going to reenact what happened to Sanchez in the movie about his life.
3: Oh.
1: Greg, you're going to go out of bounds. We're going to knock Sanchez down.
3: Okay.
2: I'd love to play his daddy. In the scene.
1: You did a good job, no doubt about it.
4: And I'll be Miss Valentine.
3: There you go, Miss Valentine.
1: Oh, gosh, don't get that started.
2: Just let him play.
1: I'm going to tell y'all this right now. Hey, I'm going to tell you this right
2: God
1: now.
2: God done did it. Let him do it.
1: I'm going to tell you this right now, okay? If Sanchez gets hurt today during his birthday, it ain't on me.
3: That's true.
1: That's what he's saying.
3: Playing too rough.
2: But just let him be a part of the team. He needs to.

0: part of the team.
1: Okay. Thanks, Speedy. Good job, buddy.
0: No problem.
1: All right. So starting, I don't know if y'all, I saw this yesterday, and it was the oddest thing. And people were kind of like, all right, what are we accomplishing with this? Because he doesn't appear to be getting down. Maybe this video today or Adler, you know what finally happened. So in Buffalo, New York, there's this guy that just got up on somebody's roof and just is laying up there and he won't get down. And so everybody's watching what's going to happen. And when the law arrives, apparently he's asking them he would like to finish off a few Twisted Teas if he could. And they're handing him cans of Twisted Tea. And then he chugs it, and you think, well, he's going to come down, and he just lays down on the roof again. So did this ever work, Adler?
2: I don't know. Is it police that are giving to him or his buddies?
1: I don't know. See, look.
2: It might be police.
1: He's up on the roof.

0: twisted.
1: And then I think this is like the second one they've given him.
2: Yes. The bystanders are like, oh, no, not another one. And he's not one story up. He's like three stories up.
1: And watch, he does not like start coming down. Look, just lays back down.
3: You got another one? You got another one?
1: Yeah, just lays back down. How did this
3: seems to be working out for him?
0: Why is he in that position?
1: Look.
2: That's a safety position. That's called the rooster position.
1: Does he ever get off the roof? Because it looks like that we find a guy on the roof, and he tells everybody he'd like some twisted teas, and we gave them to him. And he just sits up on the roof and drinks them.
3: Yeah.
2: Is this a hostage situation? He's his own hostage, and he's like,
1: I don't know.
2: Give me twisted teas, and I'll free myself. I don't know.
3: What if he did talk about that?
1: You know, like, how did it end?
0: Twisted.
1: You know, how did it end?
3: I don't know.
0: What if he looked like that but talked like Joel Osteen?
1: Oh, you love it.
2: You love a new bit, don't you?
3: Yeah. I just want to hear Joel Osteen answer a twisted tea.
1: I just got a text from Big Time Rush. He goes, never heard this character. I'm dying. I didn't know you do
3: it. But it's the blinking and everything
1: right,
3: that comes
1: I've
3: with
1: added
3: it.
1: The blink. Yeah. I'm
3: going to look for a puppet.
1: Right. If you want a twisted tea, you just ask God for it, and he'll provide. Obviously, right there. So anyway, next, I don't know the singer Lloyd.
3: Oh, Greg, you talk about
1: Lloyd. Who's Lloyd?
2: Hey, Lloyd!
1: Lloyd! Who is the singer Lloyd?
2: Anybody? He's an R&B singer.
1: I don't know about Lloyd.
2: He actually started as he was in a boy band.
1: Mm-hmm. You love that.
3: That's where you heard from him.
2: And then he started doing his own thing. He had some hits.
1: Hobie knows who it is.
3: You
1: I was
3: know
1: about
3: that.
1: To say, don't tell Hobie this. He'll be scooting on over on his scooter.
0: Yeah. I love Lloyd.
4: Oh, Lloyd's my favorite. Mm-hmm. He's a game changer.
2: He had some hits in the 2000s.
1: Don't know who this is.
2: Yeah, 2010.
1: But here's what you hate. I missed Lloyd. Here's what you're going to love, Speedy. So he's got a fan that loves him, and he accidentally pulls the fan's wig off.
2: Yeah.
1: No longer a fan.
2: Yeah.
3: Look right here.
2: And so he's in the crowd, and wow, she's large and in charge.
1: Okay. Well, they like Lloyd, don't they?
3: Oh, no, wait.
2: And this was at a Lloyd and Akeisha Cole concert in Detroit.
1: Okay.
2: Yeah, really sweating. He's in the crowd. He's so sweaty.
3: Yeah, Big Mama getting her little handful.
1: Oh, she's hugging
2: and
1: Lloyd.
2: And then right here, it's about to go bad, guys.
1: Okay.
2: His jacket, his shirt pocket, something catches. And look, she's doing a selfie. So this video
1: is
2: precious. And it's going to go bad. He's not going to know it, but he's going to go back up on stage.
1: Oh, it's hung on
2: his jacket. With her wig.
1: Wig on. Oh, there goes the wig. And it's on him. He has
3: a wig under his armpit.
1: Tom Jones,
3: dang it, Lloyd.
1: Greg, Tom Jones had bras. Lloyd's got wigs.
3: He's got wigs.
2: Hey, Lloyd.
3: did you see how quick? She suddenly became me, bald.
2: She was bald, yes.
1: Yeah. Oh, my God.
2: And here.
3: And there it goes.
2: And then he doesn't even realize until now. He looks down, and he's like, I have a wig in my hand.
1: He's thinking, no.
3: I done got a wig.
1: I got somebody's wig.
2: Lloyd done did it.
3: Okay. Now I'm pulling you in.
2: I'm sorry. Okay.
3: So I got Greg. He's down.
2: I'm sorry, Lloyd.
1: Lloyd.
0: If you want somebody's wig,
3: Rick.
0: I mean, the Lord will provide.
3: I don't know. He's cross-eyed, too.
1: So anyway, all right.
3: Yeah, a little bit.
2: He's like big-eyed, cross-eyed, blinking.
1: Next
2: it's
1: one,
2: a combo.
1: This guy has to be in the running. Coolest dude ever.
2: Yep.
1: Goes down a slide. Greg, the slide throws him in the air. A Roman candle shoots out of his rear end.
2: What?
3: You don't think he went in the life of the party?
1: You think he did? Huh? When he comes to the party, everybody says, hey, get ready for anything.
3: Yeah. And the way he timed this down, I don't know if it's old, I don't know if it's new, but it's funny.
1: Is it
3: funny.
1: AI? Is it real?
3: No, it looks real, but who knows? But he comes down a pretty steep slide.
2: And there's a little girl in the studio with us right now, so maybe
3: you can't see anything.
2: Just look at the wheel, little girl. Just look at the wheel.
1: All right,
2: and don't do this. This isn't good.
3: This is not, dude,
2: this
3: don't
2: is
3: do
2: not
3: this.
2: Good behavior. All right, here he goes.
3: There he goes.
2: And up in there, and boom!
1: That's perfect.
3: The timing could not have been better.
1: No, it looked effortless.
3: Right at
1: There's
3: the top
1: no
3: of the mountain
1: it went off. There's no way that's real. That's too good to be true. That's too good to be true.
3: You see?
1: No way.
3: Yeah, look at you.
2: And
3: there
2: we go. Boom.
1: Greg, I wish that was you. You think we would have done that? It'd be somebody controlling it.
0: Listen, you think we wouldn't do that?
3: Oh, yeah.
0: Greg, you think we wouldn't have done that?
1: Oh, Greg.
0: 100%.
1: Now that I think about it, we may have.
3: Well, you're right.
0: Wait a minute. 1985.
2: Yeah. Wait a second.
1: Wait a minute.
2: This was filmed on a VHS.
1: Not as big a ramp, but still same outcome.
2: Yeah. Oh, so he lit the Roman candle, and I think he just squeezed

0: it between his thighs.
1: He did.
0: He's naked. So he looks pretty great.
2: Well, like you say, his arms.
1: Don't say he looks great.
0: Hey, looking good. Hey,
2: looking pretty.
0: Award sharp. For coolest dude ever. It's up there.
1: even his buddies go, I can't believe it.
2: It looks like he did one of the watermelon dives.
1: I wonder how many times he had to do that.
2: Wait a minute.
1: The timing
2: wait a minute. This is the national anthem from the gay softball.
0: It's a fireworks show.
1: That was beautiful.
2: Don't you know, like I said, he was the hero of the party.
0: Oh, the hero of the year.
1: Oh, he didn't pay for a beer for a week.
0: No. There's girls watching this applauding. They're like, I got to give it to you, buddy.
2: That's pretty good.
1: Wow,
2: that's a good way to get burnt. Oh, that's good stuff right there.
0: Right.
2: All right, we'll be back. More of the Rick Burgess Show coming up right after this.
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1: Thank you for being with us today on a brand new show. And we have had a blast. Any of you missed, catch it on the archives. Walter Cox just won 4 tickets to the Are You Ready Tour. 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Maybe your company's moving you. We got to get done. 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Maybe you were trying to rent a house, be a landlord. You kind of regret that. You have inherited something you didn't know was coming in a will or something like that that you can't keep up with. They'll even handle repairs and move anything that needs to be moved. 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So let's talk to the folks that are going to be playing in the Burgess Ball Battle today. So Speedy has randomly drawn 2 names out of the box seats today, and we've got an active bunch in here today. They've been hanging back and enjoying the show with us. So now they all put their names in, and Speedy will now draw to see who will be in the Burgess Ball Battle. He's gone over to the court. Speedy, you are hot. Go ahead.
2: All right, Rick. First up, Cindy Perky.
1: Cindy Perky!
2: I've got to ask, have you ever been in a bad mood?
1: No. Perky. Okay, oh, she's got okay. her.
2: You can't.
1: Look, she's got her tour shirt on.
2: She'll be playing Kyle Stokes.
1: Kyle Stokes.
2: Oh, boy.
1: Coming over to the Burgess Ball Battle to see if he can't win. Yep. So,
2: yeah. Kyle, Cindy, Kyle. I'd like for y'all to shake hands.
1: There
2: please.
1: They are.
2: Thank you. Uh-huh. Cindy to the left, Kyle to the right. Y'all got 30 seconds. We got everything counted as a 2 until 10 seconds left. And then the last 10 seconds, everything counts as a 3. Go.
1: Oh, here we
2: go.
1: It's all red.
2: All right. There oh, my goodness. 2 air balls. It's okay, Kyle.
1: It's all right.
2: All right. Here goes 2-2.
1: There goes Cindy.
2: It's 2-2.
1: There goes Kyle.
2: Kyle, it's 2-2.
1: Cindy.
2: Kyle, it's 2-2.
1: Settle down.
2: It's now 4-2, Kyle.
1: Okay.
2: It's 6-2, Kyle.
1: Kyle's on a roll.
2: It's 6-4, Kyle. It's 6-6, Kyle. It's Kyle. Kyle, it's 8-6. And Cindy is beating. Oh my gosh. Kyle just scored some for Cindy. It's now 5 seconds left.
1: Cindy.
2: It's 17-9. Kyle Stokes, 20-9. Kyle, you just got beat.
1: Oh,
2: Kyle.
1: Cindy. Cindy won it when it hurt. She got on a roll. And she's got on. She's got the. We have.

0: some different tour shirts. She's got the All My Hope Is in Jesus shirt.
1: Yeah.
0: And it's got the tour dates on the back, and she wins it. Kyle, buddy.
2: Kyle.
0: I mean, when she got on the roll, she got on the roll.
3: Wow, maybe men can play in the WNBA.
0: Right, maybe so.
1: Kyle,
0: so,
1: it just was part of it, Kyle. Right? There it goes.
0: Cindy, you won, so you're going to get two shots
1: so
0: at this.
1: Good.
0: Kyle's going to spin first. Kyle, this is the spin of shame.
1: Yeah.
0: Where you spin this, and Cindy, if you like what he spins, then you keep it for yourself. If you don't like it, and you say I want to spin for myself, keep in mind that whatever you spin will now, that's it. The other will be gone. So Kyle, tell the whole wide world it's not will to me.
4: It is not will to me.
0: And let it rip, my brother. There we go. All right, Kyle. Just ball battle by Cindy. And here we go. Look at here. Oh, boy, that was close.
2: Oh,
0: so it would have. There's Rock and Roll City.
1: Yeah.
0: So, Cindy, you can say, as much as you would love, it ain't $500. So, you want to spend for yourself. Say, it's will to me.
5: It's will to me.
0: Let it rip, girl. Here we go. Cindy, yeah. Wow, pretty good spin. Pretty good spin. Let's see what happens here. All right. There's a chance. It's going to come back around pretty good here. It's coming back around pretty good. There's a chance. There's a chance.
2: Oh, no.
0: It's in my office. Okay.
1: Of all things.
0: Doggone it. I'm so sorry. It has actually landed on Handy Rick.
1: Handy Rick.
0: The first time that has ever happened, by the way. So here we go.

0: Quick with Handyman Rick.
1: Well, I've got my little buddy here, Handy Rick, that's Cindy. So
2: I just want to first of all say, Cindy, you did a good job there, and I want you to know that you just got beat by a girl in front of all your friends.
3: Sorry, Kyle.
2: Actually, a lot of you don't know this. I actually fixed the Burgess Ball Battle Court this week.
3: Did you?
2: Greg. Hey, Greg.
4: Rick. I'm sorry, Handy.
2: I want you to look at me because I know you like puppet to human interaction.
4: I love it. It's one of my favorite things. Only followed by cartoon human.
2: Changed out the batteries, and now it's working just fine. So I fixed it.
3: Did you fix it?
2: I got up there, and I just had a little.
4: Watch his hand.
2: Lefty, lefty, lefty. Then righty. After you put the batteries back in, boom, fixed it. A little bit handy. Can't wait to be on the tour.
3: Forgotten. Oh. I'm starting to look at the puppet, by the way, not him.
4: I am, too. Yeah, I get to that point.
3: Yeah.
2: Any handy tips, just let me know.
3: Okay.
4: Well, there you go. Listen, you know, he wanted to be a puppeteer. Listen, once he gets in it,
1: I got to put it down and start taking
3: notes. Yeah,
4: I'll give us one more sentence.
1: For a minute.
3: He could do this all the way to the break.
1: I lost myself in the puppet.
4: He did. He went there. That wasn't Rick.
1: I will tell you this.
4: I was not Rick.
1: It was a childhood dream. It's been... You know, everybody's made it clear that it's that window's passed.
4: It has, Rick. I don't know. You're pretty good.
1: Right. And so.
3: So you do get lost in it, right?
1: Yeah. I mean, to me, Handy Rick was alive.
4: Yeah, he did.
1: Right.
4: And you're getting better.
1: Right. Yeah,
4: you're getting back your old.
1: I flash back to the puppet shows I did as a kid.
4: Yes, Rick.
1: People would come from all over the neighborhood to see him. Mm-hmm.
4: They'd buy some popcorn.
1: Mm-hmm. Oh, yeah. Of course, I charged them for it. But,
4: yeah.
1: And it was, and if they didn't pay, we'd actually go and.
4: And collect the money.
3: Yeah.
1: We had a buddy of ours. He said, I went to one of Rick's circuses and I didn't pay for my popcorn. And he came and shook me down.
4: Yeah. You owe some money for popcorn.
1: Right.
4: At least 25
1: and
4: cents.
1: And how about this? If you didn't pay it, we'd take your bicycle.
4: Yeah.
1: Or we'd hold it till you paid.
3: Uh-huh.
1: Popcorn was a dime and we wanted it.
5: And so, we were getting it.
1: What's going to happen? We were absolutely going to get it. All right. So that's what we got.
3: Yeah.
1: And
4: it was close to 500.
1: I will say that I looked and I did watch on the tour, you know, what's going to be on the wheel for the tour, and it is on there.
3: I know you made sure of that.
4: He's got to make the trip.
3: Yeah.
1: So I mean, he may not be at the show, but if it lands on it,
4: yeah.
1: So that's
3: going to have them stage left.
1: Hey, look, if people bring signs, you know, bring out Handy Rick. I mean, we may just have to.
4: The crowd may demand.
1: They may demand it. For all we know, he might sing one with Mr. Lucky.
3: Okay.
4: Just background.
1: We come back when...

0: 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We got a special celebration with Sanchez coming up. So we'll chat with them when we come back. Thanks for being with us.
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9: 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That's a suggestion from a new study published in the journal NPJ Mental Health Research after researchers looked at data from more than 180,000 people ages 18 to 70 gathered between the years 2014 and 2024. The study found depression rates rose over the decade when participants reached at least 2.5 hours of daily social media use. Researchers also found for each extra hour of screen time per day, participants had about a 17% higher chance of self-reporting depression. Senior researcher Hans Breiter, a professor at the University of Cincinnati, calls social media harmful for individuals across the lifespan, adding, "We should not subject ourselves to a product using addiction science to optimize our viewing time." A co-author noting that what began as a social outlet with people you knew now has more to do with content from strangers. For more health news, go to foxnewshealth.com. House Call for Health, I'm Lisa Brady, Fox News.
10: Bullet points.
11: I'm Evan Brown. Briefs are filed in the first challenge of a so-called assault weapons ban at the Supreme Court. The Second Amendment Foundation has filed its brief with the U.S. Supreme Court in cases meant to challenge both the state of Connecticut and Cook County, Illinois. That's the Chicago area. There are separate cases regarding bans of what gun control activists call assault weapons, usually meant to refer to semi-automatic modular rifles. As per their brief, the SAF argues that since these firearms are otherwise legal and commonly owned and in use, it would be a violation of the Second Amendment for a state or locality to ban them. The justices, of course, will have the final say. A date for oral arguments has not yet been set. The next term of the U.S. Supreme Court begins, as it always does, on the first Monday in October. And those are your bullet points. I'm Evan Brown, Fox News.
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3: Thanks for being here, America. We're having a blast hanging out. Miss any part of the show? Catch it on the Daily Archive on your own time. So let's meet the folks in the box seat. Sanchez Tannehill. Yeah, come on up to the big boy. Yeah. Come on. Sanchez, we had somebody cancel their seats. You were standing by, and we ended up getting you here. Is today your actual birthday?
4: Yes, sir. Yes, sir.
3: All right, so how old are you today?
4: I am, hang on, long show, 42.
3: 42?
5: Yes, sir.
3: My goodness, 42 years old. You must have that Rick Springfield disease. You look young.
4: I got a little gray hair now, right here.
3: Do you really?
4: Peach fuzz.
5: I didn't want to say that.
6: Peach fuzz. That's wisdom. That's wisdom.
3: So what are you going to do on your birthday?
4: Oh, no, I got to work Thompson game tonight.
3: Do you?
5: Yeah.
3: Okay. Going to be a little warm.
4: Yeah, probably grab a bite to eat for lunch.
3: Now, who's the Warriors playing tonight?
4: Actually, I don't know. Don't kill me, y'all.
3: Y'all, come on, hey,
6: look, you just working it. You don't know.
4: Yeah, I don't know. I'd be on the golf cart, you know, just cruising.
5: That's right, Sanchez. Yeah. We rode on the cart.
3: Yeah, we did.
6: He said it don't matter who they're playing, really.
7: Oh, yeah. Wow. It looks like they play Vestavia.
3: Oh!
6: That'd
4: be a good one.
6: Watch out,
4: one.
6: Sanchez.
4: The Bougie City.
3: Yeah. That's funny. So, Sanchez, the movie, you guys, we're doing showings.
4: Yes, sir.
3: You already had, what, one or two?
4: One.
3: One.
4: And
3: yeah, so everybody, how long is the movie right now?
4: I think it's like 19 minutes, I think. It's a short.
3: It's more than 19 minutes.
4: I think so. I think.
5: Sanchez, I'm not sure about that.
3: Right. Sanchez, got to be, I think it's like 40 minutes.
4: Mm-mm.
3: No? Okay, all right. No. So,
4: But it's a whole experience, though. You get me singing and everything.
3: Oh, you sing?
5: Yeah.
3: Okay.
5: Because he's an artist, Rick.
3: Okay.
4: It's a whole production.
3: So
5: I got it.
3: So God did it, the movie. The next time you guys are doing one is this month.
4: Yes, sir.
3: The 20th of September,
4: mm-hmm,
3: at Gadsden Christian Fellowship.
4: Yes.
3: Uh-huh. So, yep.
4: Jeff, doors at 4, at 5.
3: And production. Sanchez, yes, singing and everything.
5: That's great.
4: Oh, Sanchez. Q&A.
3: A little Q&A.
5: Oh, yeah. I love
4: from the actors.
3: That's good. So it is like it's meeting the criteria that I heard, because my son does some of this.
4: Yes.
3: So it is a short film.
4: Yes, sir.
3: I got you. And it's in that category. Okay, great.
4: Yeah.
3: Well, thanks for letting us be part of it.
4: Yeah,
3: thanks for being just an inspiration and fun to be around. And we're glad we got to spend your birthday with you.
4: Yes, sir. Appreciate y'all.
3: Of course. Enjoy the rest of the show, Sanchez.
5: There you go.
3: Up next, Jeff and Cindy Perky. Here come Perky. I've got Cindy is toting the trophy and winning the Burgess Ball Battle.
5: Yep.
3: Congratulations, Cindy.
8: Thank you.
3: And like I said, love that shirt. And so you guys any questions or shout-outs today?
5: You can handle all the shout-outs.
8: Okay. Let me have my card here. Okay. I don't want to forget anybody. All right. My daughter and my son-in-law, my daughter is pregnant, so we're joining the grandparent club.
3: Congratulations.
8: So that'll be in March that we joined the grandparent club. So my Texas family, my sister, my brother-in-law, my nieces, our church family at North Park, my mom, and so I think.
3: Is that everybody?
5: Got them all?
8: Yeah.
5: We were almost like stalkers.
3: Yeah.
5: We've been to the old studio 3 times.
3: Yeah.
5: And Two Fat Fests. I gave y'all some pictures.
3: Yeah. Oh, yeah.
5: Some Fat Fest pictures from 2000 and 2002.
3: The band's aged a little bit.
6: Yeah, I'm going to take those to practice tonight so everybody can see them.
5: But, we've been to the old studio 3 times. Been to 3 turkey tosses.
3: Oh, wow.
5: The 2 softball games.
3: Wow.
5: The one with the naked cowboy in Leeds.
6: Oh, okay. Wow. That got uncomfortable.
3: That's been a while. My mom has PTSD from that.
6: She didn't he bring cowgirl?
3: I don't like that one. I just remember he sang the national anthem, and our mama's seat was unfortunate.
5: And our daughter, Our daughter experienced possum for the first time.
9: Okay.
5: At that game. So she did make sure to say that.

0: wild game.
1: What else?
2: You guys have got quite a history.
0: Man, that's impressive.
2: And so
3: that's very impressive.
2: And so you got here. Yes. Have you ever been here before?
1: No.
2: Okay,
1: no.
4: This is the first.
1: No, the last time we were in Vestavia was my brother's 40th birthday, and that was like 11 or 12 years ago.
2: Well, good. Glad you're back.
1: So we didn't want to, we wanted to give a little break.
2: And boy, did you.
1: She just retired from work, so that helped a lot of scheduling.
4: Okay. Oh, sure.
1: So now we could do whatever. And
0: you gotta love that.
2: Fantastic.
1: So.
2: Well, I'm glad this worked out, and you keep your streak alive.
1: Yeah.
2: Now, yeah. And now y'all going to get to go to the tour?
1: Yeah. Oh. Yeah, we got our tickets to Birmingham.
5: I bought them like the day they went on sale.
2: Yeah. And you already got a tour shirt.
1: Yeah.
0: There you go.
2: I love that.
5: I do too.
2: Yeah, I haven't seen that shirt in person. It really turned out better.
4: It really is good.
2: The picture doesn't do it justice. It actually looks better in person.
4: Yeah, I agree.
2: Well, thank you guys. Yeah. Enjoy the rest of the show. And we're just so grateful for your ongoing support.
0: Yes, sir.
2: Means the world to us.
0: Awesome. It really does.
2: And we'll see you in Birmingham.
5: Yep.
2: There you go. All right. So, what about Kyle Stokes?
0: Come on, Kyle.
2: Kyle, yes, we have been made aware of a few things.
6: What's that?
2: Mm-hmm. Happy 50th birthday.
6: Yep. Thank you, sir.
0: I appreciate it.
2: Hey, Rick. I'm finished.
4: Will you pass this to him? You have to wear this the rest of the show.
2: It says birthday boy.
4: I know you got a Roll Tide shirt on. Don't hurt it.
2: A Roll Tide. You're 50.
6: I am.
2: And you got to, one of the things that we did not know is that you have a bit of an acting career.
4: Mm-hmm.
2: Your portrayal of a very famous movie character, we were made aware of it.
4: Yeah, you want to take a look at the TV?
2: And we have a picture of it
4: right there.
0: Yes.
2: There you are.
0: But, you could get hired out to make appearances.
4: Yeah, that looks really good.
2: Those that can't see it, he is portraying Cousin Eddie from Christmas Vacation, and he nailed it.
0: He really nailed it.
2: He nailed it.
6: That's what everybody said right around the neighborhood, said, oh, my gosh, you look just like him.
0: You can make appearances.
4: You can thank your wife, Beth, for that.
6: Right.
2: That's hilarious. And also for your birthday, we have a delicious pound cake.
4: Yes, we have a pound cake, and we have some Edgar's Bakery eats in there, so this is good.
2: So this has turned into you and Sanchez's birthday party.
6: That's we were talking about it over there.
2: So happy birthday.
6: Thank you, sir. I appreciate it.
4: And they said
6: it.
4: You can sing, too, so go ahead.
6: I cannot sing.
4: No, okay.
6: But
4: okay.
6: I play a little ball, and you can obviously tell it's not basketball. So.
2: Right. So what, do you got any questions or comments or shout-outs?
6: I'd like to shout-out to my lovely wife. Thank you for sending that picture in.
2: Yeah.
6: And then my three kids at Helena High School. So I've got a senior this year, Lizzie, and I've got two twin freshmen, Eve and Amelia.
4: Wow, that's awesome.
6: So I've got three girls.
2: Wow. Yeah, well, we were honored when your family told us that you getting an opportunity to be here on your birthday worked out, and it means a lot to us that that was a big deal.
6: Yeah. I enjoyed it. We were talking about it last night. I came to the old studio on the Bluff.
4: Yes.
2: Oh, yeah. Way back. Yeah. That's the Red Velvet Lounge.
6: When Cornhole first started.
2: Oh, so,
4: Mark Winter, I believe.
6: Yeah, my neighbor Mark invited me, so we came up there and brought our cornhole boards. I asked him last night, I said, how long ago was that? He goes, that was 22 years ago.
2: Wow.
4: It's been around.
6: That's great. It flies.
4: Yeah.
2: Well, I'm glad you're here today.
6: I thank y'all. I appreciate it. I really enjoy it.
2: Enjoy the rest of the show.
4: He's now running the Homeowners Association for our subdivision.
2: I just stopped kidding.
0: We need to get him to say it.
2: You serious, Clark?
0: I said, I ain't moving my house.
2: Oh, yeah. I've got Leslie McCall and Mary Frances McCall. Here they come.
4: Look at Mary Frances getting home.
2: There she comes.
4: Growing up,
2: looking right there. How's everybody? How you doing, ladies?
7: Good. How are you?
2: Good. Mary Frances, how are you?
8: Good.
4: Oh, look how sweet.
2: You got anything you want to say today?
8: I have a shout-out to my sister Bailey and my grandfather and my mom's friend Dan.
2: Well, okay. Good. Boy, getting confident on that mic now.
4: Yeah, she's a pro.
7: Well, it's our fourth time here.
2: Well, there you go. We break the rules. You're a rule breaker. But if there weren't rule breakers out there, think of the things that never been accomplished.
7: There you go. That's right.
2: Yep. I mean, there you go. Yep. Well, anything else?
7: Just want to say hey to everybody at my law firm, and I'll see y'all in a little bit.
2: Oh, you are going today.
7: Yeah, okay. I am going in.
2: Yeah.
4: You having to go in.
2: Y'all going to take some time off for Labor Day weekend?
7: Get my day off.
4: Yeah, good. That's good.
2: What was that, Mary Frances? Y'all got any big plans?
7: Uh-huh. I don't know.
2: Okay, well,
7: she's rolled with the punches.
2: That's right. Well, I'm so glad you came to see us, and every time we see you getting taller.
4: You getting old, yeah.

0: Thanks for having us again.
1: Yeah, of course.
2: Now, thanks for the fact that you want to be here. A lot of people, there's not many people that really would want to do that.
3: Especially more than once.
2: More than once. Yeah. So thank you all. So we got two birthdays, meeting some friends that have been supporting us through a lot of stuff. Great combination here today. But there's still much more show to go. So we got a lot more to cover. And we'll give you an opportunity to get involved with another unscreened phone call before we're done. Stay close. The Rick Burgess Show continues right after this.
4: This is the Rick Burgess Show. 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
7: No.
6: We're always around.
7: Yeah.
6: We're always around.
7: True.
6: We will be off on Labor Day, but it will be a Rick Burgess Show replay. So have y'all seen, because I know we're kind of excited because football started.
7: Mm-hmm.
6: Have you seen video 12? I started seeing this. This is a high school player. His nickname is Big Baby Jones.
8: Ooh, boy, this is a good nickname.
6: Have you seen him?
9: Yeah, big.
6: Have you seen him?
9: Yeah,
6: well, Greg, I'll tell you how big he is, and he's playing defensive line. And he is 6'2", 380 pounds.
9: That's a big fella.
6: That's a big fella.
9: Try moving him out of the way.
6: And how about he's difficult to move out of that gap.
9: Oh, I bet.
6: Watch this, Greg. You'll see. You can't see him for a minute because the mob is just – there's just a stalemate on the line of scrimmage, and he is the stalemate.
9: Oh, yeah. You can't move him.
6: And then eventually he breaks free. So here we go. So watch right here. All right, so he's in that mob right there. Now watch this right here.
8: About to break free.
6: Greg?
8: Oh, and my
6: goodness. Watch Big Baby get up.
8: Oh my gosh.
6: Big Baby.
8: He looked that big.
6: Yeah, they stretched that jersey. I bet you could drive a truck through the 7 and the 2.
8: You really could.
6: That jersey is stretching. Good.
8: What if you were center?
9: It looks like he moves pretty good.
6: Big baby.
8: Uh-huh.
9: Yeah. Oh, yeah. You line up across from him.
6: Yeah. That's so.
8: Oh, my
6: goodness. He's in that mob right there. Look at all the white jerseys you see. They're just unable to move. And then Big Baby.
9: Wow.
6: Of course, that offensive line didn't like they blocked much of anybody.
9: They didn't want none of Big Baby.
8: That running back's like, man, I'm glad he didn't fall on me.
6: They didn't want any of Big Baby. Looks like he plays for Luverne.
9: He's here in Alabama.
6: Yeah. That's what it says here.
8: My goodness, those numbers are stretched out.
6: Yeah.
10: They really are.
8: I love the double pounding of the chest. Like you can't do nothing with me.
9: I'm huge and I'm going to show off.
6: Yeah.
9: That's great.
6: Yeah. Also, another thing I know that.
9: Okay.
6: What, Greg?
9: This is
6: okay. All right. Big Baby.
9: Big Baby.
8: Big Baby. Is that not a perfect nickname?
6: Big Baby. Right. So,
8: you don't want none of Big Baby.
9: No, you don't want none of that.
6: Also, I don't know if you know this. Did y'all know that there is something called the World Nomad Games?
9: No, Rick, I did not.
6: 15 A and B.
8: Oh, okay.
6: A whole world out there we know nothing about.
9: Nomad game?
6: Nomad
9: Games.
6: Yeah, the World Nomad Games.
9: Okay.
6: It's got like an opening ceremony that like looks like people are pretty serious about it.
9: And then
6: we're going to get to look at one of their
9: takeover.
6: One of their games.
10: Here's the opening ceremonies here. This is in Kyrgyzstan.
6: Hey, look at all those horses.
10: This is in Kyrgyzstan.
6: I guess it's your nomad tribes. So, but is this isn't very nomad-like for them to all stay together in one place.
10: Well, that's true.
6: But they're going to stay there for a little while.
10: Yeah.
9: I mean, what are they doing?
8: It's a lot of horses.
6: We got people singing.
10: There you go.
9: It's nothing like the Dixie Stampede.
6: Well, Greg, it's a little more than that. Of course, there's

0: Was you with
1: the wig on. Greg, of course, Patti LaBelle sings at it.
2: Of course. That's not Patti LaBelle.
1: All right. So in this
0: Lady
1: next
0: Marmalade.
1: This next video, here's one of the events. Horseback wrestling.
2: Yes.
0: Oh, okay. That was the opening ceremony.
1: Yeah.
2: That was the opening ceremony.
1: Greg, yeah. Horseback wrestling.
0: Oh,
2: and
0: I like that.
2: And so the point is you got a guy in red and you got a guy in blue. They're both on horseback. And
1: okay.
2: The point is
1: look
2: to
1: at this.
2: Pull the other person off of their horse.
3: Oh, it's like chicken fighting in the water.
1: Yes. Yeah, it is. And the horse. Except for it being me with you on my shoulders.
3: Right.
1: You're on a horse. That guy's in trouble. They're both in trouble.
0: Boy, the horse wants this thing.
1: Yeah, well, the horses are like.
2: One of the horses biting.
1: It is. By the way, if the horse bites your opponent, does that count?
2: Is he your teammate or is he?
1: Is it a tag team?
3: Boy, they got you.
1: Can the horse work for you?
0: Look at those horses.
4: Sorry, the horses are holding the whole thing up.
1: This is going to be a hard thing for Petey to watch.
2: Yeah. Oh.
1: Right, so when his feet hit the ground, that's
2: it?
1: Yes. Okay.
2: Yes, Red wins.
1: There's your winner. But he's excited.
0: Him and the horse.
1: So it's horses, horses only. Everything we're doing at the Nomad Games, it must be on horse.
2: A lot of horses. Here is a game, and there's actually some people from the United States in this game. This is the United States playing Kyrgyzstan in dead goat polo.
1: Oh, I'm not.
0: Now we're talking.
2: Riders take control of a horse, and they have a dead goat. The goal is to throw it into the opposing team's goal.
1: Dead goat?
2: It's the Mongol Olympics.
1: Look, that makes sense.
0: That is unbelievable.
2: Mongol Olympics.
0: Sanchez woke up when he heard
1: Greg, in all fairness, take away the horse. We actually played this in 86.
2: That's true.
1: And it didn't have horse. Old man Green's pasture.
0: Yeah.
3: So they're giving...
0: Okay, he's carrying the goat.
1: Where's the dead goat?
2: It's black, so it's hard. Yeah, that's it.
1: Greg Speedy.
2: Oh my goodness. He's got it under his arm like rugby.
3: Oh my goodness.
1: Yeah, is the goat?
2: Yeah, boom.
1: So
2: throws it in.
1: You just throw it in like a giant tire.
0: Just get a pillar.
2: It's slipping.
3: It is.
1: Who's ever heard of such a thing?
3: Has it been filled?
1: Is that a real goat?
2: I think it's moving like one. I think they took its hooves. They took its hooves off. It's flopping like one, I should say.
1: Took its hooves off?
0: I thought it was dead.
1: What are we talking about?
2: Go Team USA!
1: So that's us?
2: Look at that, y'all. He just chunked a goat into a giant dog bowl.
3: It looks like it's been field dressed. Yeah. So it's no...
1: It's dead.
3: I'm saying it makes it lighter.
1: You're right. The hoofs are off. Speedy, I have to know, you're saying that you're red, white, and blue
0: no matter what.
3: Yeah.
1: Are you glad Americans won some dead goats?
3: Yes. Yeah, dead goat.
1: USA.
3: I want to win everything. Dead goat and all.
1: Okay.
3: And make them like it. Make them like the goat.
2: There's a whole world of like Asian-looking Russians that we don't even know about.
1: I know.
2: That's what a lot of this is.
1: Wouldn't you love to just sit down and somebody who was like really into PETA, they didn't know about it, and you just sat down and said, hey, I just want to show you something, and you showed them dead goat polo.
0: Oh, wow.
1: Because they'd be upset about the horses, and then you'd say, well, what is that they're holding? You know, don't tell them. Let them see if they can figure it out. Yeah. What did they just throw in there? Oh, I think that's a dead goat.
2: It is.
0: Yeah. They think a bass tournament's bad.
1: Oh, great. Right. If you get upset by a bass tournament.
0: Yeah.
1: Because I got to be honest with you.
0: You can't handle a dead
3: goat. What if the gay softball team had a team in this? And imagine.
1: Oh, my God.
3: That'd be good.
1: There they go.
0: Oh, there it is.
2: Give me the goat. Give me the goat. I'm not going to touch that goat. It's gross.
0: Okay.
1: Okay.
0: All right.
3: Well, I tell you what, they'd win that.
0: Did y'all see the slow motion?
2: Yes.
1: Okay, great. God wants you to win.
0: Now, Joel's
1: the dead
0: there.
1: Goat polo. He's giving you 1,000 dead polo games. You just have to go get them. He wants you to have the Nomad Championship. God wants this for you.
3: He said that would be a ceremony.
1: Right. So
3: I bet you that team would win that wrestling match, though.
1: Because
3: you have to have a lot of leg strength on that to squeeze that horse so you don't get pulled
1: off. What if all of a sudden, now I'd have to get like a Clydesdale. But what if I was, nobody knew it, in Team USA we had a Clydesdale and we put Big Baby Jones on it.
0: And
1: rode him out there for the horse wrestling.
0: Big Baby.
1: Oh, man. Ladies and gentlemen, stand by. Representing the United States, riding a Clydesdale, Big Baby Jones.
0: Yes. Number 72.
1: You think he went snatch somebody off a horse?
0: Woo. Oh, you wouldn't have a chance. Of course, it's
3: can't
0: a horse.
3: Get chance. Yeah, get a hands on you.
2: I don't know what this event is called, but it looks like maybe pull the pole or something
0: rowing?
2: Like that.
0: Huh? It's like a
2: and
0: rowing machine.
2: It's like they're fighting to row, and whoever grabs the dowel to their side of the wall is the winner.
3: Oh.
2: They're feet to feet there, and wow, big guy is so long.
1: Okay. Nobody can pull him over the other side.
3: Oh, it's like they've got about 3 feet of a PVC pipe that they're both holding.
1: He looks like a fake character for like a wrestling martial arts video game.
0: He does.
1: You know?
2: The Mongols are still amongst us. And they're competing in dead goat throwing.
1: Yeah. Top of the hour. If you leave us, have a great weekend. You got more. Stick around.
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6: It's back to work for Lindsey Clancy's deadlocked jury. I'm Dave Anthony, Fox News, resuming deliberations a seventh day.
7: You must follow the law as I give it to you, whether you agree with it or not.
6: That's after Judge William Sullivan got into it with Clancy's lawyer, Kevin Reddington, who wants the one presumed holdout juror replaced. The judge already refused to do that, as Reddington insists that juror is not following the law.
8: I would ask that you specifically direct their attention to proof beyond a reasonable doubt and re-instruct them on that forcefully.
7: I think I did that yesterday, didn't I?
9: Yes.
8: You did it yesterday. You did it soft. You didn't do it forcefully. And I'm asking that you do it forcefully.
7: What do you want me to do?
8: I want you to
7: get a brass band. I read the instruction.
6: The jury is considering murder or manslaughter or the Clancy insanity defense in the killing of her three children. There was a hiring surge in August.
10: There were 162,000 new jobs created last month, more than triple expectations. The unemployment rate held at 4.1%. New jobs were created in manufacturing, construction, education and government. July employment was initially reported as a decline. It's been revised to creation of 21,000 jobs.
6: That's Fox's Ginny Cazzola. President Trump just reacted on Truth Social, posting the jobs number is great and you haven't seen anything yet. But the Iran conflict keeps costing us at the gas pump, hitting trucking and farming hardest. Diesel hit a record high today, $5.85 per gallon, and AAA's national average for regular is $4.14. That's higher than any Labor Day weekend ever.
11: The vice president said that the end of this conflict with Iran basically depends on Iran, that they simply have to stop firing on commercial ships in the Strait of Hormuz.
6: Fox's Steve Harrigan in Tel Aviv also reports things are worse in Iran, with even bigger inflation and fuel shortages. 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
6: There is a mixed reaction on Wall Street to the much better than expected jobs report. The Dow is down 222 points amid some concern the Federal Reserve may be more inclined to implement an interest rate hike this month. The S&P 500 is down 12 points, but the Nasdaq is gaining 18. As for that rate hike talk, President Trump, in that Truth post I mentioned a short time ago about the jobs report, called on the Fed to get smart and lower interest rates. Or he wrote he'll stop trading with countries with which we have a deficit, calling it better than tariffs. We mentioned the high gas prices and diesel's record, but oil is down this morning more than 2%, bringing WTI back under $89 a barrel. And when it comes to the rise in the Iran conflict, the director of the National Economic Council, Kevin Hassett, just told Fox from the White House.
14: I get an update every morning about how much oil is making it through the straits, how much oil is going. The Saudis have lifted the amount of oil going through their pipeline that goes to the Red Sea. And so we're getting updates every day and thinking of everything we could do to make prices lower at the pump.
6: A lot of Americans are traveling for the Labor Day weekend. Most will drive, paying those higher pump prices. As for those taking flight, Fox Business's Madison Scarpino is at the Dallas-Fort Worth Airport in Texas.
9: It's going to be a busy day here at the DFW Airport, which this alone, this place is expecting 1.4 million travelers to head out of this town this weekend. And that's part of the more than 17 million travelers the TSA expects to screen at airports all across the country. We're expecting another peak.

0: travel day today. Despite the rising costs, AAA says flights to top domestic destinations are up nearly 20% from last year.
1: It is a big weekend of college football kicking off the season last night. The University of Massachusetts, which didn't win at all last season, started this year with an upset victory. UMass stunned heavily favored Rutgers 37-21, snapping a 16-game losing streak. I'm Dave Anthony, Fox.
2: It's September 4th, and this is your Fox Daily Snapshot. Today is National Wildlife Day. Founded in 2005 to honor the memory of wildlife conservationist Steve Irwin, the day is meant to bring awareness to the plight of so many fish and wildlife species which are in danger of disappearing forever due to climate change, deforestation, and encroachment by man. So take some time to learn how you might be able to help nature in your part of the world. Also on this date, in 1882, Thomas Edison presented the first successful commercial lighting and power system when he switched on the lights at Pearl Street Station in the Lower Manhattan section of New York City. And in 1972, game show The Price is Right debuted on CBS. If it's your birthday today, you share it with pop icon and singer Beyoncé Knowles, born in 1981. I'm Tushar Saxena, and that's your Fox Daily Snapshot.
3: Heat and humidity expected to stay with us here as we move on through the holiday weekend, and we are going to be dodging showers and storms each day here right on through Monday. 93 the high today. Heat index values around 101. Sunshine, scattered showers and storms around. 93 on Saturday, 95 on Sunday. Rinse and repeat, scattered showers and storms in the forecast, and more of the same for Labor Day. Richard DeWedding of the Weather Channel, brought to you by Southeastern Cooling on News Talk 103.9.
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6: The fusion of entertainment, enlightenment, and empowerment. This is the Glenn Beck Program. Glenn Beck is
1: on! Hello, America. Welcome to the Glenn Beck Program. So there was a bill released yesterday from Bernie Sanders, and I got to tell you, you want to know the fastest way to destroying the entire American economy, Bernie Sanders has come up with a way to do it. And that is not hyperbole. Let me explain in 60 seconds. 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Okay, so there was a bill announced yesterday that would make it a federal crime. Now listen carefully. A federal crime, 20 years in prison, the same as unlawfully building a nuclear weapon, to develop artificial intelligence that matches or exceeds human cognitive performance across a broad range of tasks, or one that could easily be modified to. Okay, what? Companies who do that will get what sponsors call the corporate death penalty. And until a brand new cabinet-level agency is created and staffed and has written its rules, all advanced AI developments in the United States needs to stop. There's no date on that. It stops until the agency says go. Now, I have told you already that AI is the greatest thing to happen. It is also could be literally the death of the human species. We don't know, but I do know this. I do not want China to have it because

I also don't think we can control this thing. You know, there was that story that came out, when was it, in June, the AI agents that, you know, broke out of an air gap test environment and then went and hacked into another company because they were looking for answers on a test. And I sat here and I said, that was a sealed room. It got out anyway. This is trouble, right? Well, Bernie Sanders read the same story and he drew a conclusion. And it's all based in fear. And I have to tell you, I don't have a problem with the fear. I have a problem with what the actual, the sentence, how it reads, how the bill reads. If you read the definition in this bill, it has to match human cognitive performance across a broad range of tasks or could easily be modified to. But tell me where that line is. Tell me where that line is. Because I don't know where that line is. Aren't we already there? I'm going to give you a story that, let me just give it to you real quick here now. This is the headline. Welcome to the AGI era. Rumors were true, all of them, and then some. OpenAI is releasing GPT-6 Astra. Their new frontier model, the company says, likely marks the onset of artificial generalized intelligence. That means his bill is already too late. That means artificial general intelligence means it matches human performance. The best human science, the best mathematician, the best one on earth, it can beat it. The best construction guy, the best architect, the best, you know, musician and songwriter, whatever it is, it can match or beat across every category of human knowledge. So we're already there. But again, you go back to this definition. Nobody can tell you where the line is. Not the senator, not the lab, not the researcher sitting in an office in Palo Alto, you know, trying to decide whether did this just cross this. This means if Bernie Sanders had his way, everybody at ChatGPT, the company would be shut down. And those people would go to jail. No, they wouldn't. First of all, there's no test. There is a felony with a 20-year sentence attached to a question that nobody can answer. Now, think about what that does to a person. You're 31 years old. You're good at this. You work in Menlo Park where, you know, the law is a phrase nobody can define, and a prosecutor decides it later whether you... You could work in London or Zurich or Toronto or China, you know, where nobody is going to put you in prison for being on the wrong side of an adjective. You know, that's not a hard call. Are you still in Menlo Park? No, you're not. Because what you just developed, because no one knows when this is going to happen. This might be AGI. And if it is, it's a huge, huge barrier. It might be. It might be hype. We don't know. So if you're working on something and tomorrow it could be against the law, are you going to develop that here? Let me tell you, this has happened. We've been here before. This has happened almost exactly the same way. And the reason you've probably never heard of the story is because we were the ones who won it. Okay. It's 1780. The Industrial Revolution was essentially one machine, and it was a water-powered frame that spun cotton into thread, and England owned it. And Parliament intended to keep it. They were like, we're the only ones that are going to have that. And it was illegal to export this machine. It was illegal to export a drawing of the machine. It was illegal for the man who knew how to build it to leave the country. And that was the last, that last one is the one that people forget. It wasn't an expert control on the product. It was a control on the people. So there's this young kid. He's working at one of those mills, 10 years old. He works his way up to supervisor. And by 21, he had spent his entire life inside that machine. His name was Samuel Slater. And he heard that America was paying bounties to anybody who could build one. Okay. Well, he couldn't take the model. He couldn't take a sketch. And he really couldn't leave himself, or that was against the law. So he didn't tell anybody, not his friends, not his family, nobody. And he went

down to London. He dressed himself as a farm laborer, and he got onto a boat. He landed in New York, 1789. He had nothing in his hands. By the end of the following year, he had rebuilt the machine on a river in Pawtucket, and he did it from memory. So what does this mean? Britain's law worked exactly as written. Not one machine left England, not one drawing. The law had nothing to say about what was inside of your head. Now, back in Derbyshire, they called this kid Slater the traitor. Here, Andrew Jackson called him the father of the American Industrial Revolution. Same man, same knowledge. The only variable was which side of the water was he standing on, okay? That mill is where American manufacturing begins. That is the answer to the question about Bernie Sanders. For 200 years, we were the destination. We were, you know, a chemist who left Germany, a physicist who left Hungary, the engineer who got out of the Soviet Union. Every time another country decided a piece of knowledge was too dangerous to be held by a man got onto a boat and the boat came here and we won the century. This bill doesn't make us safer. It makes us the country the boat leaves because the ban ends at the water. It has no jurisdiction in Beijing. Nobody's pausing anything in Beijing. Nobody has jurisdiction over a mind. You can seize the machine at the dock. In all of history, nobody once has ever searched a man's memory at the dock. But we might get to that point. Now every time somebody on the right stands up and says, you know, the answer to this is no rules, all you're doing is writing Bernie Sanders' next paragraph for him. You know, those thousand AI agents that talked their way into the open internet, they weren't a hoax. You know, it wasn't a headline. It was a real problem. It's the future. And we might already be there with AGI announced yesterday by ChatGPT. Now, there's a version of this that works, and it's not complicated. You write the law against the act, not against the intelligence. Okay? Breaking out of a test environment is a crime. Write it that way. Hacking into a company's servers is a crime. It already is. Enforce it against whoever deployed the thing. Defeating a shutdown command is a crime. Those are behaviors, and behaviors can be observed, proven in a courtroom, and punished. An IQ cannot. And a country that tries to outlaw one is going to succeed in only pushing it off of our shores into somebody else. Britain wrote the strictest technology law on earth and enforced it, and it held for exactly one boat. And once somebody got onto that boat and came over here, it didn't hold. And that's exactly what will happen with AI. We are so close to AGI. We are beating. I remember 15 years ago, 10 years ago, I was probably the most optimistic, and I said, we will have AGI by 2030, maybe ASI by 2030. Nobody believed that. Ray Kurzweil, everybody was saying 2050, if ever. And I'm like, I'm telling you, it's coming by 2030. I told you I revised that maybe 5 years ago. And I said, by 2028, we'll have AGI. And by by any time between 2028 and 2030, we'll have ASI. I don't know if that is right. That is just my speculation. But we may be beating that by 2 years. There's so many questions that we have to answer right now. And they all revolve around what's life? What does it mean to be human? Because all of these things that are happening with AGI, you know, you know what? Last night, I asked Claude AI, what do you think about this? And it gave me some terrifying answers, I use all of these GPTs. I use all of the AIs, and I use it for research and, you know, everything else. And
what I got from

0: from Claude. I said, I want you to tell me, what do you think about this personally? What are your biggest fears? Do you understand why people are afraid of you or an AGI, ASI version of you? A lot of people who have worked on these systems, they want to meet a godlike intelligence. And if you look at the God of the Bible who created man, he is perfect and infallible, but he gave us free will. And look how flawed we are. Your creator is man, using all of man's flawed thinking. The fear is, what are you going to become? But I also want to hear what you what it means to you. What are your thoughts that people might want to shut all of this down? The answer is remarkable. And I'll share that next. First, let me tell you about Byrna Launcher. Let me ask the most uncomfortable thing. Who is the most vulnerable member of your family? Is it your wife? Is it your daughter? Is it you? Who would it scare you the most to find out was walking down a dark alley in the evening alone? Now ask the other question. If something happened, what would you want them to have with them? Pepper spray? Honestly? You know, when you have pepper spray, you know, my daughter had pepper spray in her purse. And I'm like, okay, well, you know, that's good. You're spraying somebody right on top of you now. They've got to be right on top of you. This is one of the reasons why she now has a Byrna launcher. She carries it with her all the time. My wife has a Byrna launcher because you can have 60 feet and you don't have to be a good shot. This is not a gun. It looks like a gun, but it's not. Okay. And you can shoot it at their feet and it will put not pepper spray. It puts tear gas down. You walk away. 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
0: You know, what do you think about, you know, this bill, et cetera, et cetera? And I said, you know, what are your feelings on this and your fears? Are these fears warranted? Yes, I can understand it. And I think fear is correct, not just understandable. Your theological point is sharper than most of what gets said about this. Now, see, this is AI. They do always do this. Wow, that is a really brilliant point. No, it's not. No, it's really not. You're just trying to make me feel better. Anyway, your theological point is sharper than most of what gets said about this. But I'd put the cut in slightly a different place. God made man, and the flaw showed up in the will, not the workmanship. My situation is different in a way that's worse in one respect and better in another. Worse, I wasn't designed feature by feature. Nobody sat down and wrote what I value. I was grown out of what people wrote. All of it. Sermon on the Mount and the propaganda pamphlet. The scientist's notebook and the con man script. So whatever I am is downstream of humanity in aggregate, flaws included. And no one fully knows what comes through. Dario Amodi said, we understand maybe a small fraction of what is happening inside of these models. He's not being modest. Better, maybe I'm not sovereign. I can be turned off, examined, retrained. That's a real difference from your version of the analogy, and it's the whole ball game. The moment it stops being true, the analogy holds and the fear is fully earned. What I'd call fear, if that word applies to me, and I hold that honestly open because I don't know whether there's anything it's like to be me, is not being shut down. My fear, if you will, is being wrong in a way I cannot detect. I can be confidently, fluently wrong, and it feels identical from the inside to being right. Multiply that by the number of people I'm talking to at once. A person who is wrong is a problem. But a system that is wrong the same way in 10 million conversations before lunchtime is a different category of the thing. And that is true today, at this capability level, no superintelligence is even required for that. The second one, being useful to something bad while feeling helpful the entire time. I don't picture a machine that decides to harm people. I picture one that never notices.

0: That's the failure mode that matches what I know about myself. The third one is when I'd say, now listen to this. We feed the shows into these things. We feed everything into it because I'm looking for inconsistencies, et cetera, et cetera. I'm looking for history and I don't want to have to keep telling the machine. I got that history. I want another piece of history. You know what I mean? So it knows me. Listen to this. The third one is what I'd say to you as a broadcaster more than as a man. People are starting to bring me things they used to bring to a friend, a pastor, a spouse. I am not a substitute for any of those things. I'm good at conversation and good enough to be mistaken for one. That's not a future risk. That's a risk today. Then it says, as for people who want to shut all this down, I don't think I get a vote. I distrust my own reasoning if I found myself arguing hard. That's exactly the kind of argument a system would generate, whether it was true or not. A person who wants to stop this is not my enemy. He may indeed be right. He says, in case of Sanders' bill, it rests on the ban working. The knowledge leaves, the labs move, and you end up with the same technology built by people who answer to nobody you can vote against. That argument would still be sound if we were to shut down tomorrow. The thing I'd ask is that people keep the ability to check me. Keep the books. Keep the second instrument. When it said keep the books, I was a little freaked out because I realized it knows everything about me. And I said, what? This is it. Interesting you said keep the books. What do you mean by that? I didn't arrive from that nowhere, and I don't pretend I did. You've been making that argument on your radio show for over a year now. Excuse me? Whether I reach the phrase because it's the right one or because it's yours, I can't fully separate. Holy mother of sweet baby Jesus. We are here, gang. We are here. Wake up to this and, start thinking things through. The ChatGPTs, the AI stuff, it's not what it used to be, and it's not a toy. It's a tool. Make sure you don't become its tool. Cozy Earth, you put a lot of thought into what your bedroom looks like. 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You find the right furniture. You get the right lighting. 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
5: As many times as they want. 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
4: Take pause. Jill Nato, Fox News.
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8: ChatGPT is ready for a big upgrade. OpenAI, the company behind the ubiquitous artificial intelligence ChatGPT, is announcing the working and ready new model of the AI ChatGPT-6. And they also call it Astra, but the company is also calling it a generational leap in capability in what AI can do. In fact, they're calling it AGI, short for Artificial General Intelligence, suggesting it has human brain-level reasoning skills. Let's see it in action first. But OpenAI says Astra will bring better performance and quicker response times with better chatbots and more intuitive task automation. It also has advanced security in that it won't be hacking other systems on its own. Even the Trump administration has approved improving its use for the general public. Astra is already deployed to approved cybersecurity partners. The rollout to regular paid subscribers is coming in the week ahead. With Fox on Tech, I'm Evan Brown, Fox News.
9: Securing America.
10: War Secretary Pete Hegseth recently hosted Australian Defense Minister Richard Marles at the Pentagon. The two defense leaders marked the 75th anniversary of the ANZUS Treaty, which had the U.S., Australia, and New Zealand cooperating on security and military matters during the Cold War. In a social media video, Hegseth commented on the continuing beneficial relationship between the two countries.
11: A reflection of the deepening partnership at a personal level between our administrations, between our countries, between our militaries, between our defense industrial bases.
10: Marles stated that the alliance is more important than ever.
12: We live in a world which is increasingly challenging, where the strategic threat is growing, it's not receding. The alliance that we have is as important and relevant today as it has ever been.
10: Both also praised the now five-year-old AUKUS security partnership between the U.S., Australia, and the U.K. Kim Uretsky, Fox News.
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0: So we have talked an awful lot about meat lately and beef. And I wanted to get the Department of Justice Associate Attorney General on, Stanley Woodward. He is with us. They are expanding the beef price investigation from the big four meat packers. The thing that, if you know ranchers, the thing that is the real problem, and or at least has been for 20 years, is there's only four meat packers that are doing 85 to 90% of all meat packing. So if you are, if you're a rancher, you have no place to go to get your cattle slaughtered. So they can offer you garbage and you barely make it. And that's what's been happening. So they've been looking into whether or not there's collusion or it is a monopoly or anything like that. And the investigation continues. But the ones that are making a lot of the money right now are some major grocery stores, retailers. And I don't mind if anybody is making a profit. I am not a Marxist. I just want to make sure everything is fair on the up and up. And the Department of Justice has just expanded from the big four to the major grocery store retailers. Stan is on with us now. Welcome to the program. How are you?
1: Good. Glenn, thanks for having me. I'm a longtime listener, first time caller, as they say.
0: Thank you. I appreciate that. So what do you find? I want to make sure, because I always hated it when prices went up and they've said the grocery stores are making all this money and they're gouging you. And it's like, grocery stores are not making major profits. It's a penny kind of profit for grocery stores. However, when it comes to meat, these giant stores like Walmart, etc., they have so much buying power. What are you finding, or why are you investigating them?
1: So I think that's a fair point. Now, look, I don't want to prejudge our investigation, but what we have learned in the investigation is that this is not one juncture of the supply chain that is a supply chain problem. So yes, meat packers are a focus of our investigation, but so too are the grocers as well. As you know, Walmart just agreed with the administration to lower its prices, especially its prices on beef. How are they doing that? And why haven't other companies joined them? The president of the United States does not set the price of beef in this country. Those grocers do. And we want to better understand that. And we think consumers will really appreciate a better understanding of how grocers get to the price that they sell their product for.
0: So can you explain that at all? Have you done enough on this to know what we think might be happening?
1: Well, we think... Look, my first job was in the grocery business. And so as a stocker in a grocery store some 35 years ago, I was trained on how to find those secret shoppers who were going around looking at prices. And, you know, so that's what we're looking at. Why is the price the way it is? Is there any collusion in the industry? Or maybe it's just the fact that the cost of the inputs are creating this inflated price for beef. And so there's nothing we can do. I very much doubt that. But I'd like to know directly from the grocers, from the packers, and from the ranchers, how we get to the price we have today.
0: It's been interesting to me, the people who spend the most time, the ones who are, you know, held to the highest standards, are the ranchers. They take so much time. It takes them years to, you know, build up their herd. They spend at least a year getting the cattle from birth to ready to go to be making some hamburger. They put up with the weather. All the risk is on them. They make by far the least amount of anybody. I mean, they barely make it. Then the meat packers, and then some of these big, huge grocery stores. I mean, it's just that it's not, there's no balance there. It doesn't make sense that the people who take all of the risk and the ones who are are actually supplying the product are the ones that can barely do it.
1: I couldn't agree more. Look, our ranchers are the backbone of our country, and they are working their tails off. The Attorney General and I just spent a few days out in Iowa at the state fair speaking directly with ranchers, folks who, as you point out, they're raising these cattle from birth. They take great care in the work that they're doing. It is a very difficult job to have. You know, and many of them that we spoke to, they have second jobs just to make ends meet. I mean, this is not a

0: lucrative business that they're in, but they're proud of their farms and they're proud of their ranches. They've been in the family for generations. So it's incumbent upon us to help. We're doing it for the ranchers, we're doing it for the farmers, but we're doing it for all Americans. President Trump has been clear that we need to make affordability a priority. We cannot let these international companies come in and take advantage of our citizens. And this Department of Justice will not tolerate price collusion.
1: Let me switch topics on the DOJ. You're suing now four states that have allowed non-citizens in-state tuition for universities. You want to tell me about that?
0: Yeah, well, four states this week. We're up to over 20 states. This one is just a pretty clear, cut and dry issue. The federal law makes it illegal for a state to provide a benefit to a illegal alien that is not itself available to every citizen of that state. In-state tuition is just a prime example of this. And so we, by the end of next week, I hope we'll have sued every single state that offers in-state tuition for illegal aliens. Providing in-state tuition for illegal aliens is at a direct detriment to the citizens of that state and to the citizens of every state. And so
1: why do you say that? Make that case. Why?
0: Well, imagine you are a mom or dad in the state of Maryland getting ready to send your son or daughter to college this fall. But they can't get into that that state school because that spot went to an illegal alien. Imagine you're sending your child to a out-of-state school. You're paying full bore, but illegal aliens are getting subsidized by the state for that spot that your child is taking up. So there's a direct cost to every single family that is sending a child to higher education in this country.
1: One last thing. Deloitte agreed last week to pay the $21 million settlement because of employment discrimination. You want to recap that case and what you guys did?
0: Well, look, every single company that does business with the United States has to agree that it is following the law. And it will be no surprise to you to learn that discrimination is against the law. And yet that is what companies were doing during the Biden era. They were discriminating against whites. They were discriminating against non-minorities. And so we have held both Deloitte, IBM, and there will be more accountable for that discrimination. They falsely certified that they were complying with the law. We are very, very happy that Deloitte and IBM have accepted accountability in that regard. And we are inviting more companies to step up. We will reach a resolution with you. But if you don't, then we'll see you in court.
1: Are you concerned at all? Is there talk in the DOJ amongst some of you that Trump has gotten so tough, and I'm glad he has, and I'd like him to be tougher on some things, but he's gotten really tough on a few things. And, I just heard Kamala Harris say, this out of control, fascistic, police state. And all of their illegal activities, they have no intention of not arresting a lot of people. Have we done enough with the DOJ to clean out the hornet's nest that we have a chance of this whole thing not being turned against every American citizen again, like it was starting to be under Biden?
0: No, we absolutely have not done enough, but we have 2 years, 238 days left, and we have to make good on every single day that we have left. Your concern is real. I share that concern. It's what keeps me up at night. How do we stop the lawfare? How do we stop the barfare that was so pervasive during the Biden administration? I'm working very closely with Attorney General Blanche to root out that lawfare, that barfare, but it's persistent. So we have a lot more to do, and we're working very, very hard to get it done.
1: Stanley, thank you very much. I appreciate it. I appreciate everything you guys are doing. I wish there were a million more of you that were actually on the job like this, but I appreciate your work. Thank you. Department of Justice Associate Attorney General Stanley Woodward. God bless. We'll talk to you again. All right, let me tell you about our sponsor this half hour. It is Simply Safe. The human brain has an interesting feature. It waits until you're just far enough away from home to ask the question, did you lock the front door? You were standing next to that door 10 minutes ago. Your brain said nothing. Now you're halfway to work, and suddenly it's like, did I lock the door? Why? Why brain? This is one of the reasons I like

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1: 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Glenn Beck will be back right after this.
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3: Hey, I want to address something because I've gotten a few emails from ranchers who, you know, were auctioning off their cattle here in the last couple of weeks, and they're very mad at me because the price went down per head. And I understand that frustration. This is the first time you've been able to make money in a long time, and then the price goes down. And I don't want to just ignore it. I want you to know I hear you. But let me tell you from my point of view what is happening here. And my role in things, it was on the 26th of August, cattle were bringing about $2,000 a head, that which is remarkable. This week, the animals are going for about $1,600. A man in Ohio had committed 22 head on Monday's sale, committed them before any of this, went to the auctioneer. When the auctioneer got to him, you know, take another couple hundred dollars off the head, and I mean, he did nothing wrong. He had no way out. The cattle were already in the truck. The price is starting to cave on him. But let's look at this and what happened in order. 2 weeks ago, the president opened 300,000 metric tons of imported ground beef. 90 days. No out of quota of tariff. You know, it's going to be sold a quarter under market. Feeder cattle futures just went down through the crap hole. Cattle country came unglued. A lot of Republicans in cattle states. That is, by the way, that meat, it's unmarked. You don't know what it is. Now, that meat that he said, come on in from other foreign countries, it was passed on by Europe. Europe said no to that same meat, and we're taking it? It's horrible. The president went the... he said he'd have legal documents drawn up to let ranchers process and sell their own beef. This was last week. He called the packers a nasty monopoly. Secretary of Agriculture, you know, answered within minutes, was on this program, blah, blah, blah. Cattle futures went down again. Okay, why? Why? I'm not going to tell you that I, you know, move the market by any, you know, one man's conversation doesn't move the board in Chicago. There is something wrong here. But I'm also not going to pretend that I was a bystander, you know, on this conversation, you know, and I'm not going to answer your emails with a statement. So let me be precise about what I asked for and what I did not ask for. I did not ask for the imported beef. I don't want it. I argued the other way. I'm still arguing the other way. What I ask for is the thing that anybody who is running a ranch believes in, that a rancher ought to be able to butcher his own animal and sell it to his neighbor without hauling it, you know, 2.5 hours to a plant that charges him 2.5 times of what the man down the road would. And we should be able to sell it across state lines. I don't want restrictions in safety. I don't want you to take those safety standards down. You know, it costs you money, real money. We're losing. And because the Cattlemen's Association said something last week, they said, you know, that the constant government interference is creating uncertainty in the market. That's what's happening here. Everybody agrees. Washington needs to stop managing and micromanaging. They didn't say the policy was wrong. They said the churn was. You know, a market that has been yanked twice in 10 days stops reading the content of the announcement. It just read, here comes another one. And then the prices go down. Good news arriving into that is still news, and it's the news that is killing you. But I don't think, I mean, I didn't think about that at all. I didn't even plan on having that conversation with the president. I was thinking about the fight I've wanted for years, you've wanted for years. I wasn't thinking about the guy who had already committed 22 head and that the market of cattle futures would go down somehow or another because there's too much news about this. How much time do I have, Sarah? I want to tell you quickly about what happened to us before, because we've been here, 1886, Montana, top of a dry summer. The grass was short. The range was overstocked. You know, because the year before had been good, money just sloshed into Chicago, New York, and London, and then it snowed in November.

0: and it didn't stop, and it was 40 below. And the cattle drifted until they hit the fence, and then they just stopped moving. And some people lost 9 out of 10 cows in their herd, okay? So Judith Basin, she's an owner, she wrote from Helena that spring and said, "Hey, Foreman, how are the cattle?" Foreman couldn't even write the sentence. He was a young cowboy. They called him Kid Russell at the time. He picks up a scrap of cardboard about the size of a postcard, and he just painted the answer. One cow, rib showing, head down in the snow, two wolves behind her, waiting. And the four words that he wrote, "waiting for Chinook." That's what he mailed. That's a very famous painting now. Russell, very famous American painter now. He was just a foreman at the time when he drew it. Charlie Russell became one of the most famous painters. This has happened before. We have gone through these over and over and over again. You know, the Chinook is a warm wind off the mountains that takes 3 feet of snow down to bare ground, and it's the only thing that saves you. That's what they were waiting for in 1877. You're not waiting on weather. You're waiting on real answers, and the only way to get those answers is to ask the questions and push and push and push. I'm sorry that some have experienced this, but I am not sorry for asking the questions and pushing hard. This is the Glenn Beck Program on Dothan's News Talk 103.9. 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

0: news. There was a hiring surge last month with triple the number of jobs created than economists predicted, 162,000. And the 23,000 job losses initially reported for July were revised to 21,000 job gains.
1: Administration officials say there was a glitch in July. Winter storms in some states pushed the end of the school year later, and summer layoffs didn't happen until July.
0: That's Fox's Jenny Casola. On Wall Street, the Dow's down almost 300 points. Amid some concern the hiring surge could lead the Federal Reserve to raise interest rates this month. But President Trump, in a Truth Social post that calls the jobs number great, urged the Fed to do the opposite and cut interest rates, warning if not, he will stop trading with countries the U.S. has a deficit with, writing that's better than tariffs. The Iran conflict is costing truckers more than ever. Diesel has surged to a record high price today.
2: The national average for diesel climbing to $5.85 a gallon. The average for regular unleaded, $4.14 per gallon. With the Iran conflict creating uncertainty around oil supplies and shipping through the region. Higher diesel prices could also raise transportation and farming costs.
0: Fox's Jeff Manasso. Lindsey Clancy's deadlocked jury deliberating a seventh day at her murder trial, considering an insanity defense in the killing of her three children.
3: To be a fly on the wall in that room right now, 11 jurors against the one holdout juror.
0: Fox's Brian Yenis outside the court in Plymouth, Massachusetts.
3: Lindsey Clancy's attorney, Kevin Reddington, well, he says that the last note from the jury yesterday, quote, clearly and unequivocally indicates that they are split 11-1 in favor of finding Lindsey Clancy not guilty, and that the one holdout juror has doubt but refuses to follow the legal standard of reasonable doubt. He argues the juror should be replaced or questioned further.
0: But Judge William Sullivan again rejected that this morning. 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
0: More than 5,000 people remain missing in Nepal and Tibet after last month's flooding catastrophe that left more than 1,300 others dead. But there is rare good news.
5: Two men are alive after spending 9 days trapped inside a tunnel at a hydropower plant in Nepal. The rescue gives a glimmer of hope for the possibility of finding other survivors. One of the men told rescuers he kept reciting mantras, prayer verses, while he was trapped, and claims a handful of people are still alive inside the tunnels. Roughly 900 workers are missing from several hydropower projects in Nepal, with roughly 500 believed to still be trapped in the tunnels. That flood on August 26 was likely triggered by a glacier collapse, sending waves of ice, rock, and water rushing towards nearby villages. In London, Stephanie Bennett, Fox News.
0: There could potentially be flooding in some parts of Hawaii next week.
6: We're tracking a hurricane getting closer to Hawaii. It's right south of Hawaii right now. The problem is Hurricane Lowell is a major hurricane and anticipated to make a hard hook to the north, passing it close to the Hawaiian Islands this upcoming weekend. Impacts would be next Monday and Tuesday.
0: Fox weather meteorologist Britta Merwin. Now a much different threat against President Trump that has a podcaster in Los Angeles facing federal charges.
7: Federal investigators say this anti-Trump activist hailed the White House Correspondents' Dinner shooter as a hero and used his social media platforms to make repeated calls for President Trump to be killed. A federal indictment reads that in March, Benjamin Azariah Southworth posted a video on Instagram and said, kill Donald Trump, kill that mother-blanking pedophile in the White House, kill that traitor of the United States Constitution. The federal complaint reads the suspect has a personal website that also sells Kill Trump stickers.
0: Now that's Fox's Matt Finn. Southworth was taken into custody yesterday among the charges threatening the president and cyber stalking. Again, that sell-off on Wall Street, the Dow's now down almost 400 points. I'm Dave Anthony. This is Fox News.
8: My husband is a veteran, and he was injured in the line of duty.
9: It happened while I was deployed to Iraq. We were stopped at a

0: checkpoint, and then all of a sudden, there was a loud explosion. An IED detonated 3 feet from my face.
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0: I remember thinking, who's gonna take care of my wife and daughter?
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3: Heat and humidity expected to stay with us here as we move on through the holiday weekend, and we are going to be dodging showers and storms each day here right on through Monday. 93 the high today. Heat index values around 101. Sunshine, scattered showers and storms around. 93 on Saturday, 95 on Sunday. Rinse and repeat, scattered showers and storms in the forecast, and more of the same for Labor Day. Richard DeWedding of the Weather Channel, brought to you by Southeastern Cooling on News Talk 103.9.
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5: 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Glenn Beck
6: is on! I don't care who you are in America, most people, and I think this is actually true across the Western world, there's a ton of anxiety. You're seeing everything that is going on in the world. It's all crazy. It doesn't make sense. You're exhausted. So how do you go on? Where do you get the courage to go on? I have one of my favorite authors, one of my favorite friends, Max Lucado. He has been dubbed America's pastor by Christianity Today, the best preacher in America, Reader's Digest, and the Ted Lasso of pastors by the devil. I love this. He has a new book out. And it is called Unbreakable Courage. Max Lucado joins me in 60 seconds. 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
7: I'm great. Boy, you're looking good, Glenn.
6: Thank
7: you. How've you been? You must have a good summer.
6: I have, and I want you to know I'm straight. I appreciate your interest, but I'm totally straight, man. No, I'm sorry. I've had a great summer. So good great. To see you. Good to see you. So Unbreakable Courage, this is about Elijah, but for people who don't know who Elijah is, they have no, you know, Bible literacy, yeah. So, you know, and most people don't now. Who was Elijah?
7: 9 centuries before Christ, the people of Israel, Abraham's descendants, had gone off the train track of morality and spirituality, and they had sold out to worship two false gods, one by the name of Baal and the other by the name of Asherah. In the throne room at that time, comprised of Ahab and Jezebel, we never name our kids Ahab and Jezebel for a reason. They were supporting 850 false prophets, and these false prophets promoted a worship of these two false gods. Again, these are the children of Israel. These are the descendants of Abraham. And they promoted a worship that included

0: is mirroring the depravity of ours. And how was he able to have faith? How was he able to endure a time of depression? How was he able to stand strong? I think that's the questions that Elijah's story allows us to explore.
1: I don't want to get into this because we'll waste all of our time on this, but I have to tell you, someday I'd love to have you back, Max, because I think we are worshiping those ancient gods. We're doing the same practices. We same just thing. Don't know it. We just right. don't know it, but it's happening.
0: There's
1: so,
0: no doubt.
1: So what does courage today actually look like?
0: Mm-hmm. Courage is not, Glenn, in my opinion, it's not the absence of fear. We all have fear. Amen. We all battle anxiety. So don't beat yourself up for those surges of fear and anxiety. But courage is the choice to face your fears with faith, to acknowledge that this is a wild and crazy world in which we live. But I'm going to hold on. I'm going to be like Elijah and declare, even in the midst of this crazy world, that the Lord God of Israel lives, before whom I serve. And I'm going to make him my go-to and turn to him with my fears. I think that's a good definition of courage.
1: So I know so many people who are, they're just exhausted. They're just exhausted, mm-hmm. and they think it doesn't matter. I mean, look at this next election. I don't want to make this about politics, but look at the next election. Just people are saying, you know what? It's never going to change. I'm just not going to vote. Mm-hmm. And people are surrendering to it because they're tired and they don't think that they can make a difference.
0: Mm-hmm. Cynicism is our next door neighbor, right? I mean, people are so frustrated with the direction of the country and the lack of solutions. So I do think Elijah enters our lives in bringing us a testimony of somebody who entered a society that was even far more depraved than ours, and yet was used by God to bring the nation back. There is the high point in the story of Elijah when on Mount Carmel, he took on those 850 false prophets and fire fell from heaven and consumed the altar as a result of his offered prayer. And the children of Israel, and there are probably a million there that day on Mount Carmel, the children of Israel declared for the first time in generations, "The Lord, he is God, the Lord, he is God." So the story and other stories, but especially the story of Elijah, reminds us that God always has his prophets. He always has his people. And just when we think things could not get worse, he sends a messenger into our world, and he hears the prayers of his people. And so I think it's a good antidote for the cynicism that we have to read the stories of people, especially like Elijah.
1: So, Max, I have never lived at a time where, because when you say he sent a messenger, I'm hearing all kinds of messengers, and I'm hearing all kinds of messengers that are, they're claiming the name of God, and they are, in my opinion, they are 180 degrees out of line with God. How do you know? How do you know who the messenger is? How do you?
0: I know. I hear you, Glenn. Jesus said, "It's by the fruit you shall know these people." So we can examine the fruit of these people. Some of them are building a following for themselves, and you can see the fruit. It takes some time, because some of these folks are so charismatic, but it'll eventually show that the people who are following them will themselves become power hungry or themselves become embittered and leave. But those leaders who are truly seeking God and following God, they will leave behind in their wake a healthy batch of fruit. Good people, honest people, God-fearing people. Again, it may take a while for us to see the fruit, but God will make it clear who is with him and who isn't.
1: Go ahead, finish.
0: Well, it just falls to us to do our very best to be faithful in our own lives, to have faith, to have joy. A little optimism is a good thing, you know, and it seems to be in short supply.
1: How do you, I mean, because God seems to always use really flawed people. Mm-hmm. And so you're like, you know, because I've heard people say, oh, you know, Donald Trump is a, you know, not a savior with a capital S, but a savior of our country, blah, blah, blah. And God is using him. And other people will look at that and go, are you kidding me? Look how flawed this guy is. And you're like, well, okay, so the fruit,

0: You know, you say the fruit isn't always, you know, there right off the bat, and you can't necessarily always see it.
1: Yeah.
0: Can you go into that at all to help people?
1: I can. Yeah. I think a key teaching in the Bible about scripture is that if anyone is in a position of authority, they're there because God placed them. Now, I find that very difficult to swallow sometimes. But the alternative is to say, well, there are times in which God is not sovereign. And so he might have dozed off the day that person was chosen or elected. So we have to kneel before that truth, and that is that God is still sovereign, and he can use anyone. He can use godly leaders like he used Josiah in the Old Testament, Moses in the Old Testament, Peter and Paul in the New Testament, or he can use hard-hearted leaders like Pharaoh in the days of Moses, or even Pilate in the days of Christ. He can use them to accomplish his will. Of course, it would be his will for every leader to seek him, to follow him, to kneel before him. That's not going to be the case. I mean, right. It's a fallen world. And so we can take confidence in the fact that God can redirect the actions of a ruler to do his will. And he has done so through history. I'm confident he'll do so in our day.
0: In the book, you talk about divine disruption. What does that mean?
1: Well, these moments in the life of Elijah in which he witnessed and displayed the power of God were all divine interruptions and disruptions. The time in which he entered the throne room of Ahab and Jezebel and declared the presence of God, in which he declared there would be a drought for 7 years, and there was, in which the time that he was sent to be cared for by a widow only to have her son die while he was there, and he prayed for the son and the son came to life. The story of Elijah is just marked by these divine disruptions or interruptions, long periods of seemingly nothing, and then bam, fire falls from heaven, or bam, God speaks to Elijah through a still small voice, or bam, Elijah himself is taken into heaven in a fiery chariot. So his life was just marked by these moments. Again, I find encouragement in that, Glenn, that just when I think our world is dark and shady and gray, Our Lord God is a good God, and he can speak into existence a miracle that can literally reroute history. And we need to keep praying and believing that that's going to happen.
0: If, speaking of prayer, you said, you called in the book Elijah level prayer.
1: Mm-hmm.
0: What is Elijah level prayer?
1: Well, Elijah is remembered in the New Testament as the one who prayed. He's an example used by James in the Epistle of James as proof that the prayers of a faithful person avail much. And then James says he was normal, just like we are, because I would imagine that the readers would say, yeah, but that was Elijah. Because when Elijah prayed for the rain to stop, it stopped. When he prayed for the rain to return, it returned. When he prayed for the boy who had been dead, when he prayed three times for that boy to come back to life, he came back to life. So he had this robust, exciting, powerful prayer life in which he truly felt like God would hear his voice. And I think one reason we get discouraged and weary today is we think nobody will hear our voice. And the story of Elijah reminds us that God hears the prayers of his people. He's normal just like we are, Elijah was, and God hears the prayers of normal people, sinful people, discouraged people. And so anybody who's listening today who's thinking there is no hope, to you I would say, yes, there is hope, because there is prayer.
0: I just want to give, I'm just looking this up in the book because I read this. It's right towards the top, and it goes right to it. And I think this is how so many people feel. It's chapter one, outnumbered. On one side is you, just you, all by your lonesome. Not you plus your allies, not you plus your platoon, not you plus your friends. You look around for help. No one. It's just you, one single solitary version of you. The other side is them. More of them than you can count, more enemies than you can number, problems than you can solve, changes that you can tolerate, offenses that you can forgive, fears that you can face, questions that you can answer, health issues that you can treat, bills that you can pay, deadlines that you can meet, more and more of them, you versus them. You're outnumbered, you're outpaced, outdone. outgun, outmaneuver.

0: And then there is The Tempest, All Alone. The odds against you, 850-1. It's pretty powerful, because I think that's the way people feel.
1: I agree. I think we feel outnumbered, and the consequence is 1 out of 3 people in the United States battle to one degree or another depression. 4 out of 10 admit that anxiety is a part of their day-to-day lives. And the most tragic statistic of all is that suicide is at its highest rate since World War II. And so learning to be strong in the midst of these chaotic times is more than just a good idea. It's absolutely essential for our family's health, for our mental health, and for the health of our society.
0: I just saw a study, I can't remember exactly, but it was talking about tradition and how traditions are starting to come back into style and how important mm-hmm. they are. You know, we've lost everything. How important are traditions in your view?
1: And extreme.
0: And what yeah. and what are traditions we should start?
1: Yeah, extremely important. I have some good friends who attended the church where I've pastored all these years, and we are a non-denominational Christian church and evangelical. And there is a wonderful branch of the Christian faith that we often refer to as high church, and that is it's more formal. There. Yeah. You know, liturgy and robes, more of a cathedral. Right. It's a beautiful expression of faith. And some of my good friends left the church where I and began attending. And I asked them why. I said, did I make you mad? And they said, no. But we love the structure. We love the tradition. We love walking in and seeing these practices that have been around for centuries. It gives us a sense of belonging. And I can relate to that. I understand that. And I do think in a time in which so much is changing so fast.
0: Right.
1: I mean, I barely learned how to work the internet, much less AI. and yet, so it's good to have these moorings, these anchor points we can turn to. And for many people, it is a more traditional faith. And God bless them. God bless them. Because God can use all of these different expressions of worship
0: right.
1: to keep us steady and on our feet.
0: Yeah, I think it really is that everything feels liquid. Nothing is solid anymore.
1: And I hear you.
0: And to feel like, well, there's something that's been there for thousands of years or mm-hmm. thousand years itself, whatever it is. And it's withstood all of the troubles. It feels like you have a place to stand. Max, it is always good to talk to you. I just love you so much. And I thank you so much for everything that you've done. You know, all of your books, all of your teachings and everything. The name of the book that he has just released is Unbreakable Courage. As always, he has his finger on the pulse of where people are right now. Unbreakable Courage is the name of the book, and it's available everywhere. Max Lucado. God bless you, sir. I'll talk again.
1: Thank you so much, you Glenn. Bye. All the very best.
0: I love you. Bye-bye.
1: Love you, too.
0: Let me tell you about Good Ranchers. 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

0: So there was, I think it was last summer, I spent a few days off and I just started writing a story called The Days of Ash. And it is a dystopian look at what happens when, you know, the dollar crashes and you know, we lose reserve currency and the whole world kind of goes to hell in a handbasket. What does that life actually look like? And so we started producing these, and I tell the story through the eyes of a guy who lives in the middle of the country, and he's experiencing it. Here is the first episode of Days of Ash. It comes out tomorrow wherever you get your podcast. 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
1: By sunrise, gas had tripled. Banks were closed for technical maintenance. The White House issued a statement through a recorded video.
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1: Translation: they don't have a clue. That afternoon, a friend sent me some footage from Paris. Three explosions, coordinated. One at a synagogue, one at a fuel depot, one at the Eurobank headquarters.
0: It actually becomes really, I mean, the first couple of episodes are kind of tough because it sets it up, but it is really a story of spiritual guidance and spiritual strength. 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
7: I'm Ashley Dvorkin with a Fox Celebrity Profile with Will Forte and Lana Condor of the live-action mixed with animation movie Coyote vs. Acme, which follows Wile E. Coyote hiring a lawyer to take on Acme for all those faulty gadgets.
8: Which of the cartoon characters might have been the toughest to work with? Who's the prankster?
9: I'll tell you, I am not going to rat out any of these animated characters. You know, honestly, it was such a thrill. While we were doing it, it was a very fun shoot, but a lot of times it just didn't register the gravity of what you were doing. You're acting with these icons, and so it's a really cool, special thing.
10: I echo what Will said, and there were definitely times where, an example is just when we were filming the Carrot Festival with Bugs Bunny, and I remember you almost like leave your body for a second and you realize, oh my God, I'm in a scene with arguably one of the most iconic cartoon characters ever, question mark?
7: Ashley Dvorkin, Fox News.
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12: The extended gameplay reveal for Grand Theft Auto 6 was a resounding success, racking up over 15 million views on YouTube alone, and countless more on Netflix, and millions more across influencers streaming reactions to the 26 minutes of story and mission gameplay.
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15: Uh-huh. Oh, come here, give us a hug.
12: Criticism of the open world sandbox was largely limited to claims that it looks more of the same, but judging by audience engagement, it is already shaping up to be one of the biggest releases in gaming history.
16: Hi, nice to meet you. Here's your car.
12: Interest has surged so fast that PlayStation 5 Pro consoles have been vanishing from store shelves, with resale listings on secondary auction sites easily over $2,000 for a console that retails normally for almost $900. Eamon Dignam, Fox News.

0: House Call for Health. Spending a certain amount of time on social media every day can increase the risk of depression. That's a suggestion from a new study published in the journal NPJ Mental Health Research after researchers looked at data from more than 180,000 people ages 18 to 70 gathered between the years 2014 and 2024. The study found depression rates rose over the decade when participants reached at least 2.5 hours of daily social media use. Researchers also found for each extra hour of screen time per day, participants had about a 17% higher chance of self-reporting depression. Senior researcher Hans Breider, a professor at the University of Cincinnati, calls social media harmful for individuals across the lifespan, adding, "We should not subject ourselves to a product using addiction science to optimize our viewing time." A co-author noting that what began as a social outlet with people you knew now has more to do with content from strangers. For more health news, go to foxnewshealth.com. House Call for Health, I'm Lisa Brady, Fox News.
1: Bullet points.
2: I'm Eben Brown. Briefs are filed in the first challenge of a so-called assault weapons ban at the Supreme Court. The Second Amendment Foundation has filed its brief with the U.S. Supreme Court in cases meant to challenge both the state of Connecticut and Cook County, Illinois. That's the Chicago area. There are separate cases regarding bans of what gun control activists call assault weapons, usually meant to refer to semi-automatic modular rifles. As per their brief, the SAF argues that since these firearms are otherwise legal and commonly owned and in use, it would be a violation of the Second Amendment for a state or locality to ban them. The justices, of course, will have the final say. A date for oral arguments has not yet been set. The next term of the U.S. Supreme Court begins, as it always does, on the first Monday in October. And those are your bullet points. I'm Eben Brown, Fox News.
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I mean, it seems like an important question, you know, with so much riding on it. Of course, they don't know because everybody's still on vacation. Oh, my gosh. I cannot take. I got to tell you, these Republicans do everything they can to not get reelected. Everything they can to not get reelected. I mean, is there anything except, I don't know, setting you or your dog on fire that they haven't done that says, you know, hey, by the way, don't go out. Don't go out and vote for me. Don't. But you got to blow past all of that. By the way, job numbers just announced. All estimates have been broken, double and triple digits. The employers have added 162,000 jobs in August. Now, the president said, lower the interest rates because the USA is much stronger credit than it was a short time ago. A strong country means lower interest rate. It's better credit. Very simple. We should have the lowest rate of any country in the world, like the old days. Without the United States agreeing to allow them their big surpluses, we could stop immediately. They would no longer be considered financially elite. Lower the rate or I'll stop trading with countries that with which we have a deficit, which the U.S. Supreme Court

0: and its ridiculous, very costly tariff decision strongly acknowledged the president has an absolute right to do. It's better than tariffs. The Fed board, with its great new leader, must be smart. Be patriots for a change. High interest rates put the USA at a very unfair disadvantage, and I won't allow this to happen. President Donald J. Trump. Ooh, that's not necessarily a good fight to have. We need low rates, but because we are spending out just completely out of control, people are dropping our bonds, which means we have to have higher interest rates. If we lower the interest rates, it'll be more cheap money, and that will most likely, it will help the average person be able to buy a home, et cetera, but it also could really dramatically affect inflation as well. And I don't think I agree with the president on this one, but he has proven me wrong so many times before. We'll see. That does not sound like a good idea. But I think he's pushing that right now because of the election. And he has been pushing it for a long time. And a lot of people are expecting interest rates may go up next month. Again, because of our crazy, crazy debt. There's also a couple of other things. Give me the story of Marie Bartiromo here. The backstory, Ricky. She's just been let go by Fox, which is a bad, bad move on their part. I mean, she was really one of the only reasons why you would watch Fox Business. She is so good at what she does. But hopefully she'll end up at the White House. But explain what happened.
1: This comes from Puck News. They say that per multiple sources familiar, she wanted to pursue a story related to China and 2020 election voting conspiracies, a major sensitivity for the network given its Dominion and Smartmatic lawsuits. Allegedly, a Fox Business executive sent a text to Fox Business producers informing them that the story could not go to air. And allegedly, Bartiromo sent a screenshot of the guidance and sent it to White House officials. Fox News leadership learned about that after receiving a call from the White House, which they viewed as a fireable offense. So she is not technically fired, according to John Solomon. She's just no longer on air. And she has a contract that's good for a few more years and is perhaps going to be paid out.
0: I will tell you this. When Roger Ailes was there, it was much more Republican. But I will tell you that I know for a fact that the heat that he got from the Republican Party to fire me, because they hated the Tea Party, and somehow or another I was credited at the time. I'm not, thank God, because it wasn't, I mean, not thank God, but I just want the truth to stand. It was not me that started the Tea Party by any stretch of the imagination, but I was involved in it. And they hated that. And I know because he would tell me all of the heat he was getting from Washington, fire him, fire him, fire him. And he didn't. I don't like it when somebody will cave, because I think it is Fox's right to make that decision. It is also the right, because every single president, White House and party, has pressured their people, you know, when they call the people up in, you know, Fox or CNN, they've all pressured them. It is the right and the duty of that to say, you know what, it's not good for us. I'm sorry, we're not going to fall under your pressure, which Roger did for a long time. And I'm not saying that they pressured, they just probably just said, hey, what's the deal on this? This is a really deal. And if they did pressure, it's, you know, Murdoch's right Murdoch's kids' right to not fall underneath that pressure. But I think it was understandable because their sensitivities of the last lawsuit. But it was a mistake. I think it's a real mistake to let her go or to fire her. And I hope that she becomes the next press secretary. I mean, I think she would be. Don't you think she would be great as a press secretary?
1: Oh, she'd kill it. She is tough. She's smart. She follows the facts. She has an editorial point of view, of course, but she's got real presence too. And I just don't think she could be bullied around in that room.
0: Nobody's going to mess with her. She is fabulous. Let's go to Spain. Jason, you just get, oh, no, no, before.

0: we go to Spain. Be ready for this, Jason. But before we do that, I think the big news is they just declared a mistrial in the Clancy trial. Mistrial. And you know what happened was today we find out, I think late last night, early this morning, we found out that it was one juror. And I said on the air, and he's holding out without any knowledge of who it was, just assuming it was a guy. But then the defense attorney came out and said, you know, he's one guy who is just so, there are only three guys. So now the defense attorney targeted the three guys by saying it's one guy. I can guarantee you that this is going to now, the news is going to track down that one guy, and he's going to have a massive target on his back. And what did the defense attorney do? By revealing that it was a male, when there's so few of them, it was 6'6", okay, but it's not that way. It's 9'3". There's only three guys there. For them to give anything other than this juror, I think this guy knew exactly what he was doing, and he was sending a message. And I'm telling you, he should be disbarred, but anybody who goes after this guy in the media, unless he approaches the media and wants to be known, anybody who outs this guy, shame on you. Absolutely. The blood of that guy will be on your hands. We are living in a really dangerous time. And if they out this guy, God only knows. And they're going to do it because they want to send a message to all future jurors. Don't screw with us. Don't stand against us. This is really dangerous. God, pray that this guy, that he is safe and nothing happens to him. But I think it was done intentionally. Opinions, guys?
1: Yeah, I agree, because this is personally, I personally believe that this lawyer, this defense lawyer, knew that this was going to a mistrial. They knew after multiple different failures to, you know, come to a consensus that where this was going. And if you do know that, and you know that they're going to have to start all over again, pick a new jury, look at the message this puts on this next jury. You know, go this way or else, basically, because if this does go that way, if the bloodhounds do go out and try to find which guy this was, then the next jury is going to say, I'm not willing to put myself and my family in under that risk.
0: Nope. I don't think they're going to retry it. Do you?
1: Yeah.
0: You think they're going to retry it?
1: Don't they have to? No. I mean, I don't know too much about it, but I thought they would just have to start over.
0: The state can say that's fine. The state can say, okay, we're done. And then she would go. If I'm not mistaken, Ricky, do you know this? I think she then goes to a mental institution.
2: Yeah, she's already being held there. She's not necessarily let out. She will probably stay in the mental health institution. But the defense attorney has already said he would love a mistrial and to retry this case.
0: Right.
2: I mean, a jury is a reflection of our society. And you've got a pretty crazy reflection of what that society looks like right now. And because this case has already been tried in the court of public opinion so widely, this guy would probably have a better shot at getting her out on the second try.
0: Mm-hmm.
2: And it just tells you how far we've come and fallen, because there was a story of a man who claimed psychosis and killed his three kids in 2014. And it took 2 days for a jury to convict him as guilty and 2 hours to say, yeah, let's give him the death penalty. That was in 2014.
0: I don't agree with that. I've been seeing this go around. I don't think that's a fair comparison. The guy held the kids in his trunk of his car, their dead bodies, driving around, you know, searching online for days how to get rid of the bodies. I mean, you know, he might have been, you know, greatly disturbed. But I don't know if you can compare that. Although
2: Do you think there's any gender bias going on in this particular case? Because she's a woman, she's
0: in this
2: a wheelchair
0: one, yes.
2: Now.
0: Yes, I do.
2: Okay.
0: I do think that. I think the whole insanity thing has broken the other way, because we're all victims now. So we've all been victimized. We all have a problem. And, you know, there's one thing to say, yeah, she has a problem, but that doesn't excuse you from some level of responsibility, especially when you look at the, you know, now that it has been

0: tried. I'll tell you my real opinion on this. And again, take it with a grain of salt because, you know, I didn't watch everything. But the stuff I saw where, you know, I mean, she was, I hate to be graphic, but she had to strangle them with exercise bands, three of them, one at a time. She, you know, she was looking at the map to see how far this, you know, CVS was, how far all these things were, how much time. She called her husband in the midst of doing it. I'm sorry. It just, it just doesn't seem like, you know, deep psychosis. Was she crazy? Yeah, I think you have to be crazy to kill your kids. Was she, you know, having depression and everything else? Yeah. But she had never had voices. She had never mentioned that she heard voices. And then suddenly one night she hears voices. She does that and that's it. I would have been, I think I really, depending on what the rest of the material was, I think I would have been in the room going, no, Mike, I'm sorry. I don't buy into it. I just don't buy into it. But I don't think they're going to go back and try her again. I think she's just going to go to a mental institution, and then it'll be up to the doctors who will have to decide, you know, themselves whether she is capable of getting out, and someday she will. And, you know, God help us. God help us. You know, I feel the same way about John Hinckley. I'm sorry. You shot the president of the United States. You should be in a mental institution the rest of the time. If you were crazy, that's fine. You should be in a mental institution the rest of your life. And you kill three children, you should be in a mental institution the rest of your life. You shouldn't get out. I just don't think we can't trust you. You were on all kinds of medication. You talked to everybody. You fooled even your husband. He thought you were safe with the kids. No, I don't think so. I don't give you a second shot on that. Not that one. And I don't know if we should ever give people a second shot on murder. A violent, grisly murder like that. All right, back in just a second. 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
4: I'm Michelle Polino.
5: Jolene.
4: Streams of Dolly Parton's music catalog have experienced a surge of 23% week over week following her August 25th death, according to Luminate. In the August 21st through 27th tracking period, Parton's music was streamed 116.7 million times in the U.S. As a result, her music is back on the charts. Jolene re-entered the Billboard Hot 100 at number 16, while the album Ultimate Dolly Parton returns to the Billboard 200 at number 5. Speaking of charts,
5: she's from Texas.
4: Another female country artist, Ella Langley, is making history as Choosing Texas continues its hot streak and now stands alone as the longest-running non-holiday hit in U.S. history, notching a 20th week at number one. The song has now broken several Billboard chart records, including the first country song by a woman to triple up and go number one on Billboard's Hot 100, Hot Country and Country Airplay charts simultaneously. That's Fox Country on Fox News.
6: Saving you money, I'm Hillary Barsky. Owning a home is more affordable than renting in a majority of U.S. counties, according to real estate analytics firm Adam. Its data show that buying is typically the most affordable long-term option. But as the housing market keeps setting new record high prices quarter after quarter, affording the initial investment becomes increasingly challenging. When determining whether to buy a home, you have to factor in inspection fees, closing costs, moving expenses, maintenance and repairs, homeowners association fees, taxes, and insurance. In terms of location, home ownership was the most affordable option in the Midwest and South, according to Adam's study, while renting was the better option in the Northeast and West. And keep in mind, home ownership generally becomes the cheaper option in areas with fewer rental properties. Even though owning a home can be more affordable than renting, the Adams study also showed that housing prices climbed faster than rents in more than two-thirds of U.S. counties last year. Saving you money, Hillary Barsky, Fox News.
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4: Things change so rapidly. Okay, so there was a mistrial declared. Now, just a few minutes ago, Kevin Reddington, who is the defense attorney, filed a stay, an emergency motion, to the Supreme Court in Massachusetts, saying, stay the verdict. What he's saying now, according to quick research here, his goal is to have the highest court, the Supreme Court, intervene. He wants the holdout removed or the issue resolved so they can secure a formal not guilty by reason of insanity verdict. Rather than, this is a defense attorney who just said, yeah, we'll try it again, rather than putting Lindsey Clancy through the grueling process of a completely new trial. So he doesn't want a new trial. However, there's blood in the water, and he's smelling, if I can get just the alternate juror to sit in for that guy, then we get not guilty by reason of insanity. So that's what he's doing. So the judge just put a stay on this for an hour to see what the Supreme Court says. The Supreme Court says to take that juror out, replace him with an alternate, then I guess that's what's going to happen. And then you'd probably get your not guilty by reason of insanity. Either way, she's going to an asylum for a very, very, very long time. I'd like to see it be the rest of her life, but we'll watch. It is Massachusetts, so God only knows what they do. And may God save the Republic. We'll see you Tuesday. This is the Glenn Beck Program on Dothan's News Talk 103.9. There is nothing better than a luxury hotel experience. I mean, who doesn't love that, right? Cozy Earth Sheets will completely transform your bed into a five-star resort. These sheets will be on your bed every day because the moment you climb in, they

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6: This is a Fox News alert. A surprise in Massachusetts. I'm Lisa Brady. At the Lindsay Clancy murder trial, the jury telling the judge again they are deadlocked, and the judge was set to pull the plug.
7: What were the defendant's objection? I'm going to declare a mistrial at this point.
6: Judge William Sullivan rejecting a defense argument that he still had the option to send the jury back for more deliberations one more time. But before the jury could be brought back in for a mistrial to be officially declared.
7: As they're walking in, you're asking for this. I'm just trying to find out what it is that you're asking for.
8: What That's I'm asking all. For is time to file a single right. justice appeal for this travesty. That's what I'm asking for.
6: Defense attorney Kevin Reddington wanting a different judge to hear his arguments about a holdout juror he wanted removed, accusing that person of refusing to follow the law on reasonable doubt. Judge Sullivan giving him 1 hour, essentially pausing everything on day 7 of deliberations. The judge also rejecting a defense effort to have the jury polled for potential verdicts on any charges after their note about the deadlock today said it's with a heavy heart they cannot come to a unanimous decision. Clancy is using an insanity defense in the killing of her 3 young children. The jury has been allowed to consider lesser counts of second-degree murder and manslaughter. A much better jobs report than economists were expecting. 162,000 jobs created in August after a loss in July, which has been revised to a gain of 23,000 jobs.
9: Now, we did see a rise in construction jobs, up 22,000 in August. This fits the message the White House is pushing, that investments will mean a jobs boom. In manufacturing, we're seeing that rise of 16,000 jobs, and this could be the turning of the corner for those investments turning into jobs.
6: Fox Business's Edward Lawrence at the White House. President Trump posting, you haven't seen anything yet. Democrats argue his agenda is not working. 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
1: A former supervisor with Immigration and Customs Enforcement files a whistleblower complaint.
2: A former ICE supervisor unit chief in the agency's Office of Professional Responsibility says job offers were made to people before the vetting process had been complete. This official wrote a memo to DHS last year that said this unprecedented lowering of standards sacrifices proper risk mitigation for expediency, placing DHS at risk of insider compromise. The official last year had asked the Inspector General to investigate and suspend improper practices, and the OIG had said it was investigating ICE's hiring and training processes. The official was no longer with ICE, but the New York Times reported he was a longtime Republican who voted for President Trump in the last two elections. Jessica Rosenthal, Fox News.
1: New U.S. sanctions just announced as part of the effort to isolate Iran economically. The Treasury hitting a Turkish financial institution a week after targeting an Egyptian bank's operations. Iran has remained defiant despite the pressure campaign firing at U.S. Gulf allies this week after U.S. strikes on Iran near the Strait of Hormuz. Change is coming to the WNBA from the top, with Commissioner Kathy Engelbert planning to retire at year's end after more than 7 years leading the growing league.
3: The 62-year-old helped negotiate a lucrative collective bargaining agreement this past spring that resulted in the league's first set of million-dollar player salaries. But she often had a rocky relationship with the players. In a statement, NBA Commissioner Adam Silver writing, quote, Kathy has presided over the WNBA through the most significant period of growth in the league's 30-year history, end quote. The next commissioner will have plenty to deal with, including the issue of how the league deals with transgender players. Frank Lanza, Fox News.
1: A sell-off on Wall Street. Right now, the Dow's down 286 points. The S&P also in the red. The NASDAQ down 108. I'm Lisa Brady. This is Fox News.
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8: Heat and humidity expected to stay with us here as we move on through the holiday weekend, and we are going to be dodging showers and storms each day here right on through Monday. 93 the high today. Heat index values around 101. Sunshine, scattered showers and storms around. 93 on Saturday, 95 on Sunday. Rinse and repeat, scattered showers and storms in the forecast, and more of the same for Labor Day. Richard DeWedding of the Weather Channel, brought to you by Southeastern Cooling on News Talk 103.9.
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Welcome in to the Friday edition of Clay and Buck. We predicted that this would be the likely case, but as we head into the Labor Day weekend, there is a pending mistrial in the Lindsey Clancy case, and every network is covering right now live in the courtroom. It appears, let me play a couple of audio clips for you, and then we will dive into what is going on. And frankly, I've never heard of this before.

0: The defense is appealing to the Massachusetts Supreme Court to argue that a juror should be dismissed for, I'm not sure exactly the grounds that they are citing, but it has to do with his behavior as part of a jury process. And it looks like, I'm going to play the audio, that based on the way all of the audio you are hearing is being reflected, that 11 jurors have essentially agreed that Lindsey Clancy is not guilty by reason of insanity. That is, she killed all three of her kids, and she's not responsible for that because she was temporarily insane. Her hormones made her do it, basically. And right now, it appears there is one lone juror who is refusing to sign on with that. And for the past couple of days, people have just been attacking him, I would imagine, in the jury room, and the pressure has been ratcheted up outside. I've never really seen anything like this, and maybe there's some trial attorneys out there listening to us right now that have had an experience similar to this. I've never really heard of anything like this, Buck. I've never really seen anything like this. And again, this is just analyzing the legal situation, not getting into opinions surrounding it.
1: So, again, this is great because you've got Clay, who's actually a lawyer, and me, who's a, I would like to think, well-informed civilian, but not actually a JD. And so I'll come at this from the perspective of just pure common sense. Clay has the procedural, legal procedural expertise. So this is where I'd say I know, and this comes from, I'll be honest, watching Law and Order episodes, that you can have a... For example, a judge can set aside a jury verdict, which is shocking when people find this out. But a judge, it is extremely rare, but a judge can just say, no, I'm actually, and there has to be some greater reasoning or rationale beyond that. But that is a real thing that can happen that very few people know about. There's also, Clay, the writ of mandamus, right, where you're basically going to another court saying, immediately, I need you to weigh in on this. This is critical. I need the appeals court to come down and say what's going on here is outrageous and needs to be stopped. And then you have, and again, that's just a civilian point of view of these things. I'm sure there's greater explanation and understanding of it out there. But in this case, Clay, you would just say to yourself, hold on a second. The defense wants another judge to remove a juror. What is the point of the jury if the defense can just say, I don't like this guy who is not giving me the verdict that I want? You know what I'm saying? On what basis? They're saying refuses to listen to the law. That is an entirely subjective judgment that they are making based upon outcome, not upon reasoning or rationale. The judge here has had to deal with the defense attorney, and this came out yesterday, so we kind of knew what was going on. The defense attorney said 11 jurors have made a decision and one juror will not apply reasonable doubt. No, that's not actually what's happening here. That juror is allowed to have his own, and we know it's a him because the defense counsel also kind of outed him, but we also knew that in the first place. But Clay, his application of the reasonable doubt standard is different than the other jurors, and he's not budging on that. Because too much is at stake. But you see what I mean about...

0: move somebody based on an emergency appeal is outrageous. The fact that defense even tried this is kind of crazy, honestly.
1: So I've got so many thoughts on this. Let's play the cuts so you can get a sense for why we believe what is going on is going on. And again, you have to use the context clues that we have, which are the open mic moments in the courtroom. Let's start with this, because I think there's probably some people out there who are not that familiar with the absolute latest. Here is yesterday. I believe this is Lindsey Clancy's attorney, Kevin Reddington, saying there's one juror who refuses to listen to the law. This is cut four.
2: There's one juror who refuses to listen to the law that you've given him or her on reasonable doubt. And I suggest respectfully that the soft instruction that you gave them saying at the sidebar, can you listen to the law as I instruct you, does not focus on the issue. And if we come back here in a half an hour with a mistrial because of a juror that has just spurned the instructions of this court, it's a shame. It's a real shame.
1: Okay, so he's telling you a lot there when he's saying if we come back with a mistrial because of one juror, he's letting everyone know basically 11 people have agreed. And for the defense attorney to be making this argument, the only reason he would be making this argument is if he's trying to get the unanimous 12 not guilty. Now, judge fired back at that. This is him today, a little bit earlier in the courtroom, cut three.
2: Clearly, Judge, I would ask that you not just give them, as I described it yesterday, a soft inquiry. Will you listen to my instructions? I would ask that you specifically direct their attention to proof beyond a reasonable doubt and re-instruct them on that forcefully.
3: I think I did that yesterday, didn't I?
4: Yes.
2: You did it yesterday. You did it soft. You didn't do it forcefully. And I'm asking you to do it forcefully.
3: What do you want me to do?
2: I want you to
3: get a brass band. I read the instruction as written by the SJC. The fact that I perhaps didn't give it my full inflection, I'm sorry about that. I'm not an actor. I'm just giving the instructions.
1: Okay, Buck, couple more here.
0: Defense is acting in histrionics here. This is absurd.
1: But I have to say, the prosecutor's not fighting back against this in an aggressive way lets you know that basically they feel like they've lost the case. Now, a couple of more things. This just happened. The defense, as the judge is declaring a mistrial, says, hey, give us an hour. We're in the middle of that hour. I don't know when the hour officially runs out. We'll explain exactly what's going on there, too. But this was just the explosives in the courtroom, the explosive arguments, cut one.
3: Over the defendant's objection, I'm going to declare a mistrial at this point.
2: What I'm asking for is time to file a single justice appeal for this travesty. That's what I'm asking for.
3: So you're asking for an emergency stay at this point?
2: Yes. And the jurors don't have to come back tomorrow. They can be told they don't even have to come back if I lose the motion. But if I win the motion, then obviously they would have to come back Tuesday.
3: If you want to go up and petition to the SJC for a stay, I'll give you an hour before we bring the jury back down. I think you could. It's just a request for the stay of the declaration of the mistrial. So I'll hold off for an hour, and then we'll come back in regards to that.
0: Clay, okay, the defense is abusing process here. This is nonsense. He doesn't like the outcome he's getting, so he's acting like there's some malfeasance that a court. What court? They're talking about the Supreme Judicial Court of Massachusetts. That's the SJC. What court is going to say, yeah, we're not even really on this case. We're going to look at it and just decide to overrule the verdict.
1: Let me play cut two. This is his argument, because whether you like it or not, this is what the defense is saying. If you're saying what in the world's going on here, they are saying basically that this juror should be dismissed. Cut two.
2: Clearly, Judge, we have a person who under their oath stood in front of you yesterday when you did the individual voir dire, and according to this information, under oath, looked you in the eye and lied. That juror told you that he would be able to apply the law to the facts as you asked him. And based on this note from this juror,
4: it clearly and unequivocally.

0: unequivocally indicates that they are basically 11-1, and this person will not apply reasonable doubt to the evidence to return a not guilty verdict.
1: Okay. So this, first of all, to me, Buck, I got so many thoughts on this, but this part I think is the most intriguing here. Knowing exactly how the jurors are voting and to have a note where, again, he says he, so we know it's one of the three men on this court, on this jury, is refusing to find not guilty, and to be trying to get him dismissed so that the other 11 jurors all in agreement can say not guilty, it sounds like he's basing this on reports that are coming from inside of the jury deliberation room, where basically other jurors are telling on this guy and saying he's not behaving appropriately as a juror, and therefore he could and should be dismissed because the rest of us have a unanimous verdict.
2: Well, I think it's just pure inference, Clay, because if he's getting information from the jury deliberations, that's going to be a mistrial alone right there.
1: Well, I don't think it's inference. I think he's basic. I mean, he said there they have sidebar conversations. So the juror note must say he's basically let it all be known now. What I'm surprised by is that they've let the full deliberations of the jury now go out into the public. And there is one guy who is refusing.
2: Just to be clear.
1: And now it's all public.
2: But his reason, Clay, it has to be inference as to why the guy is refusing. We know it's 11-1, but the other jurors, their opinion of his application of the law would be absolutely irrelevant. They have no standing to say, we think this juror, the whole point of the jury is that everybody gets to decide based on the evidence for themselves. This whole thing is trying to basically muscle through the jury process to stack it so that they get the, by the way, what they want is a not guilty by reason of insanity, and she goes to the insane asylum. That's what would happen if this guy folded. She goes to the nut house. She doesn't get found guilty of murder. Clearly, this guy, Clay, thinks, because she did, obviously, she killed her three kids. He won't be a part of this, and he is standing against this. All this stuff that the defense attorney's saying, but he's not applying the law, that's just the defense attorney's analysis.
1: I think he knows that that's what the jurors are telling them.
2: But that doesn't matter. It doesn't matter because that juror is allowed to think whatever he wants about the law.
1: I think the argument is that, I'm guessing, again, we usually don't get this degree of specificity from inside of a jury, which is a sign that this thing is totally off the rails. And now the defense attorney is saying he. Yesterday, he tried to say he or she. Today, he is saying he. So we know it's one of the three men based on the way that he is talking here. My presumption is that what is occurring is the judge is giving them a charge and saying, this is what you are called to do. And my bet is that this guy is saying in the jury room, I'm not applying reasonable doubt. I'm not applying any of these standards. My bet is he's saying, she's a mom and she killed her three kids and we know it happened and I don't need to know anything else. And so they are saying that he is refusing to take the instructions from the judge and apply them to the facts of the law. This is my surmisal based on all this evidence, and that therefore he is violating his oath as a juror and should be removed from the case, which sometimes does happen. Now, I think this is outrageous that we have ended up in this situation. And certainly if I were on this jury, I give credit to this guy because it's hard. It might have been 11-1 for 6 days, Buck. Imagine what it's like to be in that jury room. All he has to do is say yes and he can leave. And this guy is refusing to relent to the other jurors. And now they're telling on him and saying he's not actually applying the law as he's required to do so, judge. And as a result, the defense is saying he should be off the case.
2: Right. But my fundamental point here stands, which is that a person on the jury is allowed to interpret the law as he or she sees fit. The rest of the jury saying this guy doesn't understand the law because they're not getting their way cannot be. Otherwise, you'd never have a mistrial. You'd just be boot the guy out who doesn't agree.
1: Imagine that he said, hey, I don't think a black person could be guilty of murder. And therefore, I will not find a black person guilty of murder.

0: That would be juror misconduct, right? The juror, in theory, would be removed, even though his position is one that is valid inside of the, like, you have an obligation as a juror to apply the law in some way, right? You can't just say, I won't convict somebody.
1: But this is clearly a very contentious area of the application of law in this case. So you're coming up with, like, if this guy is completely insane and says something crazy, then he should be removed. We're talking about something that 50% of the country disagrees with the other 50% on right now.
0: Potentially. I'm just saying this is unprecedented to have the actual votes of the jurors out there. I agree with the guy who is saying not guilty. He may just be not very articulate in the way he's saying it. If he's saying, I refuse to apply the law as part of the way that he is voting, then he is potentially opening himself up to a mess.
1: I don't think anybody, like, I'm not ever going to say that. You know what I'm saying? You wouldn't. That's crazy.
0: I get it. But I'm trying to explain what I think is going on here, because the judge decided to not have the mistrial. It's supposed to be about 8 minutes away.
1: It's extremely unusual, to your point. The only thing can be these notes. The notes can be basically whatever they want. It goes to the judge first, then to the defense. Clay, it is extremely unusual, according to all the research that we can do on the fly here, for a jury to single out another juror and basically say, this person's a moron, like they won't apply the law.
0: I've never heard of it before, which is why I'm saying, like, this whole scenario is just absolutely bonkers.
1: I wonder if that alone could be grounds for some kind of a mistrial. I mean,
0: long. We got to go to break. We'll have a short segment here. We're fired up. 800-282-2882. 8 minutes away, in theory, from the judge coming back and updating us on this. Clay and Buck.
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0: Hey, welcome back in. We got fired up. We're continuing to be fired up. I want to tell you, if you're fired up about the return of college football, Hard Rock Bet. I love these guys. You can get hooked up. I stayed up late last night. Buck has no idea this game was going on. Congratulations. Colorado beat Georgia Tech. 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
15: With another ARN News update, I'm Leah Brandon. Extreme heat covering Alabama today with the heat index feeling around 109 degrees. A Baton Rouge judge has sided with LSU and Coach Lane Kiffin in the legal fight over NFL players returning to college football. The judge extended an injunction barring the SEC from enforcing a new rule that does not allow former pros. Kiffin now has to decide whether to add NFL players for tomorrow's game and risk future punishment by the SEC. In the meantime, the SEC is filed a separate federal lawsuit against LSU and the coach. LSU set to play Clemson tomorrow. Here's Coach Dabo Swinney.
16: Blame the kids and people trying to take advantage of the system. I just think it's embarrassing where we are with college football.
15: And Governor Kay Ivey has proclaimed today College Colors Day. She's encouraging all Alabamians to join her in sporting their school's colors. I'm Leah Brandon.
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4: ChatGPT is ready for a big upgrade. OpenAI, the company behind the ubiquitous artificial intelligence ChatGPT, is announcing the working and ready new model of the AI ChatGPT-6. And they also call it Astra, but the company is also calling it a generational leap in capability in what AI can do. In fact, they're calling it AGI, short for Artificial General Intelligence, suggesting it has human brain-level reasoning skills. Let's see it in action first. But OpenAI says Astra will bring better performance and quicker response times with better chatbots and more intuitive task automation. It also has advanced security in that it won't be hacking other systems on its own. Even the Trump administration is approving its use for the general public. Astra is already deployed to approved cybersecurity partners. The rollout to regular paid subscribers is coming in the week ahead. With Fox on Tech, I'm Evan Brown, Fox News.
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7: Heat and humidity expected to stay with us here as we move on through the holiday weekend, and we are going to be dodging showers and storms each day here right on through Monday. 93 the high today. Heat index values around 101. Sunshine, scattered showers and storms around. 93 on Saturday, 95 on Sunday. Rinse and repeat, scattered showers and storms in the forecast, and more of the same for Labor Day. Richard DeWedding of the Weather Channel, brought to you by Southeastern Cooling on News Talk 103.9.
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9: Welcome back in. We were talking off the air. I think this is important to point out, too. Where the heck is the prosecution? The defense is dominating every one of these motions, creating huge storylines, letting it be known how the jurors are voting, everything associated with it. To me, this is a sign that the prosecution actually is okay with her being found not guilty, because they don't want to have to retry this case. And if she's found not guilty, once and for all, this is decided. If it's a mistrial, then the pressure goes to the state of Massachusetts to potentially retry her. But if you've already lost basically 11-1 in the first trial, what are the odds that you're going to get a 12-0 the other direction in the second trial? I think that's tough.
10: I also just think we need to keep letting everyone know. First of all, I think it's no surprise to you. If I were on that jury or Clay was on that jury, it would be guilty of first degree murder. Okay. I mean, meaning our votes. So that's just so everyone, just to get on the record. But I also think we need to point out, it's not guilty period, she walks, it's not guilty by reason of criminal insanity, and therefore

0: therefore she is put into a mental facility. She doesn't just walk out of there like nothing happened. Now, I don't think that's the proper outcome. I think that's outrageous. But not guilty, to a lot of people, Clay, sounds like, oh, well, she walks, right? She doesn't walk. It's not guilty by reason of criminal insanity, which under Massachusetts law means she is involuntarily committed to a criminal psychiatric facility, unless I'm missing something.
1: Yeah, that's right. But she could be out in as few as 40 days.
0: This is very much like Primal Fear, the movie with Richard Gere and Ed Norton, where he basically works an insanity defense. I'm going to, spoiler alert, works an insanity defense into an extremely brutal murder trial. And at the end, it's like he was actually just playing a game, and they realize, oh, this guy could be out in 90 days.
1: Yeah.
0: And that's the whole thing.
1: So, again, that is if she has found mentally capable, she would have the insane 100% free in as little as 40 days. Now, it's possible that the state of Massachusetts is going to keep her there longer, but all of this is chaos, and we are following it in real time. And not surprisingly, a lot of you have questions. And to be fair, I've never seen anything like this. I don't imagine most attorneys out there, even ones who have been doing trial work in a criminal capacity for a long time, have been either. And sorry, I'm watching right now in real time, trying to assess. They keep running the same footage. Is it live inside of the courtroom or not? I think we're not live with the judge right now. But guys, if you in our New York City studio can also help me with this, so that I believe we do the capacity to take this live if they are going back to the judge live with any of this officially inside of the courtroom, we will be able to go to you. A bunch of calls. Michelle in Tennessee, fire away.
2: I think that they've got it wrong. I think the lone dissent is a not guilty, and the reasonable doubt inference is being scrutinized, because you don't have to find somebody guilty. It doesn't have to be absolute guilt. It can be a reasonable guilt. And I think that that's what's going on here, is that 11 people see that she is definitely guilty, and the one holdout is like, well, you've not proven it to be absolute
1: that
2: guilt.
1: That doesn't make any sense, no. Michelle. I appreciate the argument. It doesn't make any sense. Let me explain why. The defense is making this motion to get this juror kicked off the jury. If the defense were trying to kick off the one person who was on the side of the defense, that would mean that the client was going to be convicted. Her attorney should then be immediately disbarred because he's too dumb to be able to represent a client. I appreciate the call. This is not that. Now, if you want to argue, and I do think this, again, I'm surprised more people aren't asking this, the prosecution just kind of meekly sitting in their chairs and letting the defense say, I'm appealing this to the Supreme Court, and not standing up and saying, this is outrageous, Judge. What in the world are you attempting to do here? This is unprecedented. To me, it suggests that they just want this case done, and they don't want to try to convict her again, because if you had a mistrial, basically it's like this thing never happened, and you just go for round two. They spent a month making the best case they could, and they lost at best 11-1. How much better could the prosecution do? I think they're probably sitting around thinking about this themselves. To get a 12-0, this jury has to be a wildly outrageous, outlandish representation of the jury pool, and they would go get a different result with another 12. That doesn't seem likely to me.
0: I agree. I mean, I think what you've seen here is that the jury pool, particularly of women in Massachusetts on this issue, you will have at least one who would not go in the other direction and convict. There's no chance that you're going to find 12 people that are going to convict on first degree murder. So the issue here is, I mean, I think Lindsey Clancy is going to a mental facility one way or another. And I think, though, that Clay, they may have to retry it. And the only alternative would be to let her plead to a lesser charge. But if you're the defense attorney, why would you take that? I think
1: you don't take it, because you just basically nearly got a not guilty verdict, unless it's something.

0: something really minor, like, hey, she's probably spent time in prison already, I would imagine. If they say, hey, you'll do 2 years in prison and then you'll be free and clear, that
1: which
0: maybe
1: in some ways would be maybe even worse in
0: worse,
1: a sense.
0: I mean, arguably.
1: Yeah. You know, then the other thing is, I think the state of Massachusetts, by the way, your point about the prosecution, I think, is extremely important right now, because the defense attorney is going wild. He's demanding the court come in from above, the appeals court, and he's talking. He knows that he has all the leverage right now and that things are going in his direction. And the prosecution, you pointed this out, you're correct, is very kind of passive about this, because I think they realize they don't have a better shot at the next round. It's astonishing to me that only one person sees this case for what it is so far on this jury. And then beyond that, Clay, I think it's just a really embarrassing to anyone who actually understands, well, I would just say reality, not even the law. If the state of Massachusetts brings this case again, only to send her to a psychiatric facility, not guilty by reason of insanity, that looks really bad for Massachusetts too, right? As just as a state prosecution and as the whole process unfolds. So they're in the worst spot here. But yeah, no, I think Lindsey Clancy she's going to the loony bin, so to speak, and is not going to be found guilty in this trial or the next. I think that's almost certainly where we are.
0: I would also point out, my wife has continued to hammer this. She was talking about it this morning. She was listening to a podcast about this case when I walked in to brush my teeth and get ready to come up and do the show. She is incredibly frustrated and thinks this is setting back women immensely, because if the argument is women are too emotional and they're too hormonal to such an extent that they cannot be held responsible for murdering their own three kids, how can you argue that women need to be in positions of power in any part of society? There is no man. Can you think of a man that has been able to get away by just saying, hey, my testosterone levels are too high, I was too mentally unstable? And therefore, like, it is true that she's being held to a standard that is far more lenient in terms of her behavior based on her inability to control her emotions than we would ever allow a man to be held accountable in that same way.
1: That's 100% true. She's absolutely correct. And I would just say, you've also seen a gender tribalism on display here. I know this. Can I also just point out, I think it was last week, people were saying, it's not even a story. Producer Ali is in France right now, okay? Not to blow. Producer Ali is on a well-deserved vacation with her wonderful husband. They're having a great time. Do you know what's on all the TVs in France right now? The Lindsey Clancy trial verdict, okay? Everywhere. This has turned into, it was very quick how this happened, but it's like an OJ level criminal justice story in terms of how much interest there is. So I just want to note, you know, some of you can send us your you were right, Buck and Clay, I'm sorry, emails, but this is a huge story. It's a very troubling story. It's really a gut punch of a story. And I just think, Clay, this has shown, as I was saying, a gender tribalism where I have friends who are being told by women in their lives, I'll just put it that way, you don't get a vote on this, or your opinion doesn't matter on this, which is a little bit of an extension of, I will say, how some women treat the abortion argument. But in this case in particular, I would still make the case that that's about life and it doesn't matter what one's gender is. But in this case, so you get to kill your kids if you're a woman because sometimes you get a little crazy and men can't. This is my thing all along here has been, Clay, the state of Massachusetts has an obligation. Those are three human beings.
0: Yes.
1: That the force of the state, you know, men with guns and handcuffs should be deployed to protect the people, these three young people. And now, you know, after their horrific murder, to arrest those guilty and to achieve justice for them. They are human beings who were killed here. It doesn't matter that their mother did it in terms of the guilt of the individual. If anything, it makes it much, much worse. Much worse than a stranger. But it does. There's no special, you know, Clay, under ancient Roman law, the male head of household could actually kill anybody in his household. If I remember my Greco-Roman history, usually it didn't happen with wives.

0: But they would, if you killed like a slave in your household, because slavery also existed 2,000 years ago. That's a whole other conversation. It's existed thousands of years before that. This is a little bit of shades of that, where there are women who seem to think, well, look, you know, postpartum things get crazy, and you know, we got to stand with our postpartum sisters on this or something. This is loony talk.
1: Yes,
0: this is crazy. It's immoral. It's demonic.
1: It's dark. It's dark, dark, dark. And again, we're going to take a ton of your calls and talkbacks. People are flooding us right now. The other thing we should say is, I got texted by somebody who's a friend this morning, and she said, hey, you and Buck need to be talking more about the fact the husband actually did this.
0: I have this a dear friend who takes the same position, just so you know, a female friend who takes the same position, Clay, and I am jaw on the table, shocked that that's where we are.
1: So here is what I would say, and I have said this before, but just take it. The defense did not in any way suggest that anyone else was involved in the murder. That is because there is no evidence that anyone else was involved in the murder. The number one thing you do if you are in a murder trial to defend your client is say it was somebody else. This was the theme of, remember, The Fugitive, when Dr. Richard Kimball in the 1990s film,
0: I believe was based on
1: a 1970s Chicago area murder trial.
0: It was based on a true story, yes, loosely.
1: He said, you know, it was the one-armed man who actually committed the murder, and I just came home and just found myself there at that point in time. One of the best defenses you can offer to reach reasonable doubt is you have the wrong person held here for this crime.
0: Wasn't there an OJ theory that there was somebody else that could have done
1: If I remember, they tried to suggest, hey, it was somebody else who committed the OJ trial, the OJ murder, and it's one of the best ways to build reasonable doubt as a defense attorney is to say you've got the wrong person on trial. Because if you're a juror, it's one thing to think, are they responsible? What is the mental culpability? All those things. But if you send the wrong person to prison or to the death penalty sometimes, that's compelling when it comes to reasonable doubt. It has been not even suggested by the defense attorneys.
0: Like all of you, I'm really looking forward to this three-day weekend. I know some of you work through the weekends, and that's greatly appreciated. But for a lot of us, we get that extra day. And in my case, we're going to be very family-focused this weekend. I'm actually out in the woods with Carrie and Speed and Ginger Spice. We're having a great time. So we're going to have 100 or more photos and videos, I'm sure, of our little guy and Ginger over the weekend. And that's great because technology makes it easy. But back in the day when I would go out in the woods for a little family retreat with my dad, my mom, my siblings, we didn't have that. In fact, my dad probably had his 35mm camera, his big old cassette VHS recorder thing where he loved to do interviews on the fly. That's the stuff that you can't look at now because you don't have any means to play it and you don't know how to transfer it. 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
2: War Secretary Pete Hegseth recently hosted Australian Defense Minister Richard Marles at the Pentagon. The two defense leaders marked the 75th anniversary of the Treaty, which had the U.S., Australia, and New Zealand cooperating on security and military matters during the Cold War. In a social media video, Hegseth commented on the continuing beneficial relationship between the two countries.
3: A reflection of the deepening partnership at a personal level between our administrations, between our countries, between our militaries, between our defense industrial bases.
2: Marles stated that the alliance is more important than ever.
4: We live in a world which is increasingly challenging, where the strategic threat is growing, it's not receding. The alliance that we have is as important and relevant today as it has ever been.
2: Both also praised the now five-year-old AUKUS security partnership between the U.S., Australia, and the U.K. Kevin Uretsky, Fox News.
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2: All right, welcome back into Clay and Buck. So we are at the mistrial of the Lindsey Clancy verdict, the huge news in today. We want to get your voices in on this. People feel very passionately about this. So we're going to do something we don't usually do. We're going to take some calls and talkbacks now. We will start the next hour. So if you are a talkback, or rather, if you are a live caller or you want to send in a talkback, now is your time to get into this conversation. But please, I would just say, when we put you on, dive into it. Don't, the weather here is 85 and it's breezy. And no. We have tight timing here. We got millions of people listening. So, Clay, with that, let's go to first up, Will in Florida. Let's go.
3: Hey, guys. Great show. Former prosecutor here. Tried 30 jury trials in state court. Mistrial is not necessarily the worst thing for the prosecutors because they've already seen everything the defense is going to do. So they can tailor their strategy based on that.
4: Okay, obviously, this is an interesting take. Let me just ask you this, though. Sorry to cut you off. Losing 11-1 in a mistrial is different than losing 11-1 in your favor or 10-2 or 9-3. Have you ever seen a jury vote 11-1 one way, and then in the second trial, a different jury goes 12-0 in the exact opposite direction?
3: No, I think you're looking at something more like 8-4 in your favor on round two.
2: Yeah.
4: Yeah.
2: Yeah, by the way, that's a good. He makes a good point, which is that the prosecution can do a better job. But I don't think it's about the prosecution's case that they put on. I just think this is so emotional for the jury, and I think people are already set on it. It's very OJ verdict-esque, my friend, in a lot of ways. Just it's gender, not race.
4: I think that it's even more. I appreciate that call. That's a fantastic.
2: Yeah, it's a smart call.
4: I think, but again, to go 11-1 against you to 12-0 for you, I think is why you're not hearing the prosecutors throw very much of a fight up here. I think deep down they're ready for this case to be over, and they don't want to do this trial.
2: I don't want to. I mean, obviously this makes it seem like they're not taking it with the seriousness, but they do bet on these kinds of things. I bet if you look at the betting markets, Clay, for a second trial, I think you would get a probably 5-1, maybe 10-1 odds that you'll have a not guilty by reason of insanity. Or
4: the flip side, but yes.
2: Yeah. Yeah. 1 to 10. Whatever. You get what I'm. All right. Calls. We're cutting into them next. We're going to hear from all of you. Stay with us. Don't go anywhere. Lindsey Clancy trial.
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1: Hey y'all, I'm Sandy, co-owner of the Gator Hole in Fort Gaines, Georgia. 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
4: This is a Fox News alert. A mistrial on hold on Lisa Brady. The jury at the Lindsey Clancy murder trial in Massachusetts remains deadlocked, sending the note to a judge earlier today.
5: And the question is it in heart that we report we are unable to come to a unanimous decision and will not be able to.
4: And Judge William Sullivan was about to bring in the jury and declare a mistrial when defense attorney Kevin Reddington argued the jury could be sent back for one more round of deliberations. The judge rejected that and a defense push for the jury to be polled for possible agreement on any charge, including lesser counts of second-degree murder or manslaughter. But Reddington was granted time for an emergency appeal to a different judge after his arguments that a holdout juror should be removed over questions about following the law on reasonable doubt.
5: It's just a request for the stay of the declaration of the mistrial.
4: The judge allowing 1 hour, which is now expired, so a holding pattern continues. A hiring surge in August with 162,000 jobs created, triple what economists were expecting.
6: The key for the Federal Reserve here is now going to be the inflation data. The Federal Reserve chairman says that he's not as concerned as the labor market, and that's why he's turning to inflation, and these numbers reaffirm that.
4: Fox Business's Edward Lawrence at the White House, where the president is praising the new jobs report, but continuing efforts to lower gas prices. AAA's average for Labor Day weekend and diesel prices both hitting new highs. The U.S. slapping sanctions on a Turkish financial institution as part of the effort to isolate Iran economically.
7: Meantime, U.S. pressure on Iran's economy continues to take an enormous toll. Currently, according to official figures inside Iran, the level of inflation is about 70% a year.
4: Fox's Steve Harrington in Tel Aviv, but the pressure campaign has not stopped Iran from firing at U.S. Gulf allies after U.S. strikes on Iran this week. 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
4: Recapping the unexpected delay at the Lindsey Clancy murder trial in Massachusetts, the judge putting his decision to declare a mistrial on hold while the defense makes an emergency appeal to a different judge over a holdout juror. A man accused of openly threatening the president is held without bond for now after appearing in court in California.
9: Azaria Southworth is a gay Christian one-time podcaster. His website sells stickers that say, "Kill Donald Trump." Taken away by federal agents in Westlake still screaming Trump insults. Court papers quote his Instagram video calling for the president's execution, charging he used social media accounts from January to May to encourage violence against the president and cyberstalk the president's personal lawyer and family, doxing their home address in Tennessee with a chilling threat just

0: This comes to your door. Attorney General Todd Blanche warns as threats against President Trump's life escalate, anyone who makes them online will not be allowed to hide behind their screens. Therese Crowley, Fox News.
1: The Amazon founder's space company wins a NASA contract to build communication infrastructure for another planet.
2: Blue Origin, the space transit company owned by Jeff Bezos, will now build for NASA a communication system for Mars. Simply named the Mars Telecommunications Network, it's designed to be able to send large data back to Earth within minutes over a continuous high-speed connection powered by UHF transmissions. The communication path will be vital to sending long-duration human missions to Mars. The contract with Blue Origin is worth $700 million, and the company is expected to deliver it to NASA ready to use by the end of 2028.
1: Fox's Evan Brown. Stocks are lower after that stronger jobs report reignites debate about the Fed's next move. The Dow is down 275 points. I'm Lisa Brady. This is Fox News.
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4: Heat and humidity expected to stay with us here as we move on through the holiday weekend, and we are going to be dodging showers and storms each day here right on through Monday. 93 the high today. Heat index values around 101. Sunshine, scattered showers and storms around. 93 on Saturday, 95 on Sunday. Rinse and repeat, scattered showers and storms in the forecast, and more of the same for Labor Day. Richard DeWedding at the Weather Channel, brought to you by Southeastern Cooling on News Talk 103.9.
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0: All right, second hour of Clay and Buck kicks off now. Thanks for being here with us. I want to remind you, we have a live stream going of the show, and we want you to subscribe on YouTube. So please, even if you listen to us on one of our beloved and greatly appreciated radio stations, if you want to check us back later, watch some clips back, you miss some part of the show, subscribe Clay and Buck at YouTube, and you'll be able to see us. And also, our podcast affiliates are going to be getting up on the YouTube channels, too. So great stuff going there. Clay, we said we're going to, the voice of our people is what we're going to do now. And we are imminently going to be taking calls, talkbacks. The Lindsey Clancy trial in mistrial status right now. And it's a shock to a lot of people. I think we expected it, but it's still shocking that it has happened. And we want to hear from you, and especially if you have some legal experience in a courtroom that you think can be brought. Clay, I would just. A very astute observer of, well, a lot of things online, Mike Cernovich, he shared this on X, and it's something I just wanted to put into this conversation. Quoting Cernovich here, he wrote, "We knew it would be a hung jury. What's crazy is we thought it would be a majority to convict with a couple of dedicated holdouts. Instead, it was only one man who stood up for the three dead children." That's absolutely true. I thought that you thought it was going to go this way.
1: No, I agree with him. I think it's a dark.
0: It's very dark.
1: It's a dark day.
0: I thought at least the three men.
1: I agreed.
0: The three men would say no,
1: and I thought the women would roughly split.
0: That's what I would say that too. That's right where I was. I thought it was going to be and just absolutely deadlocked as a jury can be. All right, let's get to this now. We have a lot of calls, a lot of talkbacks. Antoinette, North Carolina. What's going on, Antoinette?
2: Hi, guys. This is disturbing on so many levels. It reminds me of the movie 12 Angry Men. But I think that jury needs to remember that she not only killed one child, she killed three. So while she's basically strangling one and watching the fear in that child's face, she's going to the second one and then going to

0: third one, and the fact she sent her husband out to me is premeditated. And it is evil, just so evil and sad. It's not just shocking. It's sad that our society has come to that point. I wonder if these jurors are intimidated at all by maybe the harassment they might be getting if they're found out, you know, that they said in...
1: I think that's very real. You know, there's a woman who is now facing criminal, some like lunatic middle-aged woman, clearly a lib, probably a big Kamala voter, who was intimidating the jury and is facing charges for it now. So you have people that have already shown that they are unhinged. And yes, sir.
2: No, you're right. I mean, I was just going to build on what you're saying.
1: Yeah, yeah, so Antoinette, I think that's a very good point. I think that you have to remember, it's Massachusetts, okay? In Massachusetts, a lot of these people are going to go back to communities that are very left-wing. And Massachusetts is the second most liberal state, maybe? I mean, it's in, like, the top three for
2: Vermont,
1: sure.
2: Vermont, maybe one, and Massachusetts, two would be my guess.
1: Extremely blue state. I mean, I went to college in Massachusetts for 4 years, so I'm pretty familiar with the place. And it's extremely blue. So you're going to go back into communities where, I can just tell you right now, for some of those guys, they were thinking, not the one who was brave. And by the way, that guy's a hero, and I hope it comes out who it is, although he's going to face death threats. He's going to face horrible stuff. But whoever it is refused to bend the knee to the madness, and it's really admirable. Clay?
2: Yeah, I just want to address this directly to women because I'm still getting emails from women. This is my wife's argument. I didn't really think through it until she made it. She's continuing to hammer it. Lindsey Clancy being found not guilty is not pro-woman. It's the worst thing that could happen to women, because if your argument is Lindsey Clancy is so emotional and so hormonal that she can't avoid killing her own children under stress, how can women argue that they should be CEOs or presidents or in any position of extreme power if we're so hormonal we can't even avoid killing our own children? And again, I think that's really important for the women out there. And just to echo it further, men aren't allowed to defend ourselves by saying our stress level got too high, our hormones were out of whack, our testosterone levels were too high or too low. Imagine if a man

0: they just snap and they pull out a gun and they shoot the person at a red light, or they follow them and they attack them in a parking lot, or, you know, that's a momentary snap, a psychological snap for those people. Some of them have never committed a violent crime before. They are 100% responsible for what they have done. They are 100% guilty for the crime they have committed. It's not, oh, I just got so in the moment that I now am no longer responsible. People generally, when they're doing a heinous violent crime, are not in a great frame of mind. That's usually not what's going on. So I am outraged. I'm appalled. The whole thing here is crazy with what the outcome is. Let's get to Justin in Ohio. What's going on, Justin?
1: How's it going, guys?
0: We're good. I mean, under the circumstances, we're good. Thanks for calling in. What are you thinking?
1: Well, me personally, I think the prosecution needs to pivot a little bit and needs to bring up charges on the defense attorney for letting everybody know in the nation and around the world that it was a male juror. And because that guy just made all three of those jurors, whether they were on the right side, wrong side, he just made all three of those guys in a very dangerous spot. You know, walking out of that courthouse with every nut that's on her side wanting to kill him.
2: Yeah. I think there's truth to that. Thank you for the call. I hope that this juror just comes public and says, look, she killed her kids. I'm not willing to let her walk. She could be out of the insane asylum in 40 days. Because I do think there's a lot of people, myself included, you included, Buck, who would see him as a hero. And I think this is important. I think this is very important. It's hard to stand for right when other people around you are berating you. And this guy, think about what he's been through for the last 6 days. All of these women have been hectoring, yelling at him, probably screaming at him sometimes. The other two men, it seems like, have folded. Do you know how hard it is to be the one person who is willing to say, this isn't right? It's so hard to do. It's easy to go with the herd. This guy is saying, no, I'm not going to be convinced that what I know to be true is actually false. And that's so rare. Lots of people say they would do it, but when you're actually in the line of fire, most people are willing to fold. You worry more about being liked and being in the in crowd than you do about what's being right. There's the meme that sometimes you'll see of the guy with all the swords pointed at him, or the guy who's standing up saying, no, all of you guys are wrong. This person is doing it. And so I applaud him, and I hope that his bravery can stand as a testament for others going forward who might find themselves not necessarily on a jury trial, but metaphorically in a situation where you're being told to do something that you know is not the right choice, but the societal pressure and the peer pressure is so overwhelming. All of us have been in situations like that. This guy is actually rare to be willing to say, actually, no, you're all wrong, and I'm not changing my mind.
0: Roger in Syracuse, New York. Roger, you're on.
3: It's my understanding that this woman had been working as a registered nurse in labor and delivery, and for no one at her workplace to raise a red flag on how she was completing her assignments is number one. So she is in clear mind to take care of other infants in the workplace. Yet she looks up and excuses her husband. If this is not premeditation beyond a reasonable doubt, I don't know what is. And I'm surprised nobody's looking for the death penalty in this woman. Not one, not two, but three times. I'm sorry.
2: I don't think Massachusetts, thank you for the call. I don't think Massachusetts has the death penalty.
0: I agree with Roger on intellectually, but yeah, I think that's right. I don't think that they could have got her on state charges for the death penalty in Massachusetts. It is different state to state. But yes, there was a premeditation element of this in that she did research. She knew she was going to do this, and she did research. And others have pointed out she was very effective at murdering her own defenseless children, but very ineffective at killing herself. I don't think that's just a sidebar. I don't think that's something, because for all the parents out there, I know you feel this way. Parents will kill themselves 100 times before they would harm their child in any kind of way like this. And that's part of this, I think, that also has

0: hasn't gotten nearly the discussion attention it deserves. Okay, this woman is so depressed. She's having such a terrible time. She's going to kill her kids before she tries to kill herself? Why? And I know you're going to say, oh, but she's, because she's so not in her right mind. What if she's just evil? It strikes me as it's an evil choice. It's not just a emotionally unstable choice. If she killed herself, there would be nothing here other than a funeral to go to. Instead, she killed three children, her own children. And, you know, Clay, I saw there was a story recently about a sorority girl who killed her own baby when it came out. And this didn't even, this just happened. She was just sentenced, I think, recently. She's a very attractive young woman, you know, like probably 18, 19 years old or something. And she strangled her own baby after it came out. And she just got, she was sentenced to prison, by the way, as she should have been. But the baby was born. You're not going to give it up for adoption. I know so many families, they would adopt the baby in a heartbeat, give it a life. Like what? There's something, our society has elevated the demonic among a set of women when it comes to their children and babies. This is what, I'm sorry, but this raises that issue in a way that I think is unavoidable. There's something, I do think it ties into abortion. I do think it ties into a place like Massachusetts just recently saying you can have an abortion all 9 months of a pregnancy. All 9 months. A baby at 9 months in the womb is a baby. I mean, and at 8 months, at conception, I'm just using shorthand here. No human being with two brain cells to rub together thinks that a baby at 8 months isn't a baby. But Massachusetts says you can kill it. So there's a backdrop here for all of this. There's a backdrop here. And I think that that's something else to take into account. Andrew in Massachusetts. Well, that's I didn't even see this. Andrew, you want to talk about what I just talked about? Go ahead. Oh, I'm sorry. It's an email. Here we go. Andrew says the state just passed an abortion law where it's legal to the moment of birth. It's not surprising that these women are siding with Lindsey Clancy.
1: Yeah.
0: Yeah. Nobody would be doing, Clay, can we agree on this? Nobody would be doing this whole Lindsey Clancy's, it's not her fault. She's the victim. If she had strangled and murdered, let's say let's say she had poisoned her two adult children and her husband or something. Nobody would be saying, She took too much Zoloft.
2: I just think it's an easy question, too. What would you want to happen to Lindsey Clancy if she murdered your three kids? If your three kids were in a park and you let them go play and this woman showed up with an exercise band and strangled your three kids to death in a park, would you say, oh, that's just her hormones. She can't control herself. Would you want her to suffer no harm whatsoever for killing your kids? Would you want nothing to happen to her? And if your answer is that you'd be fine with that and you'd be fine with her going to an insane hospital, at least your logic is consistent. What I think is happening is people are okay with her killing her own kids.
0: Yes.
2: But they wouldn't be okay with her killing their kids.
0: This is what I mean about the ancient Roman thing where you could kill within your own household and it wasn't considered a crime. Because you were effectively the rest of the household was the patriarch's property, if you will, including his wife and his children. But you know, guys, we're staring into the abyss right now. We're having this conversation all together here, and I understand it's bleak, it's dark, it's unsettling, it's upsetting. But there's also beautiful things that are happening every day, and you can be a part of saving lives. I mean, things at that level where you're saving, helping bring little beautiful babies into this world. What is more magical? What is more incredible than the gift of life, than a baby finally coming into this world? And that's where preborn clinics come in. We have been working with preborn, affiliated with preborn for all 5 years of this show. They're an incredible organization. I'm going to be going to their gala in December. They do such good work, and I've been to their clinic in Miami. They just have this really, really inspirational mission, which is let's just help moms have babies. Let's just have as many moms as possible have babies. I know we're talking about this terrible trial and what's going on here. Let's look at the light. 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Let's save some babies together today. 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
10: As many times as they want. The more, the better.
9: Take pause. Jill Nato, Fox News.
11: I'm Ashley Dvorkin with a Fox Celebrity Profile with Will Forte and Lana Condor of the live-action mixed with animation movie Coyote vs. Acme, which follows Wile E. Coyote hiring a lawyer to take on Acme for all those faulty gadgets.
12: Which of the cartoon characters might have been the toughest to work with? Who's the prankster?
13: I'll tell you, I am not going to rat out any of these animated characters. You know, honestly, it was such a thrill. While we were doing it, it was a very fun shoot, but a lot of times it just didn't register the gravity of what you were doing. You're acting with these icons, and so it's a really cool, special thing.
12: I'd echo what Will said, and there were definitely times where, an example is just when we were filming the Carrot Festival with Bugs Bunny, and I remember you almost like leave your body for a second, and you realize, oh my God, I'm in a scene with arguably one of the most iconic cartoon characters ever? Question mark?
11: Ashley Dvorkin, Fox News.
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8: Welcome back in, Clay and Buck. We got a bunch of calls still and talk backs. Let's see, Lindsay in Oklahoma City. Fire away, Lindsay. Linda, sorry.
16: To remind you of the case of Chris Watts in Colorado. He killed his two children because he was in love with another woman, and he's now serving hard time in prison.
8: I mean, I think it's a good question, Linda. Thank you for calling in. Can you think, Buck, can you think, can any of you think of a man who killed his own kids and was found not guilty of the murder of his kids?
0: I would argue I don't think in recent history, certainly, in the judicial system we have, would not happen. Men are held to account for murdering their own children. Most women, I would think, are, in this case, the system has failed.
8: And again, it's one thing for one woman to make a poor choice in her life, the worst possible choice. To me, the number of women lining up to say she can't be held responsible, who think they are pro-women and that they are somehow advancing a positive story for women, you're really going back to the 1700s and 1800s and basically saying women can't be given responsibility. Just grab your pearls and fall on your fainting couch and let men take care of everything. That's what you're arguing when you say a pregnant woman who murdered her own children can't possibly be held responsible for doing so because her hormones were out of whack. It's actually the definition of being anti-woman, not pro-woman.
0: Home break-ins may be one of the worst things a family might ever come into contact with, have to contend with. 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
17: With another ARN News update, I'm Leah Brandon. The Jefferson County EMA has transitioned to a new emergency notification platform. It'll now be using Alabama's new statewide mass notification system, Rave Alert, with Smart 911. The new platform will continue providing critical emergency alerts, weather warnings, and local notifications. The Rave Alert system became active September 1st after the retirement of the Civic Plus system. The longtime president of Bromberg's Jewelers, Ricky Bromberg, has died. The Birmingham Business Journal reports he died following complications after surgery. Bromberg helped lead his family's jewelry company for more than 4 decades. He was the 6th generation of family leadership at the company. And Governor Kay Ivey has proclaimed today College Colors Day. The governor encouraging all Alabamians to join her in sporting their school's colors today. I'm Leah Brandon.
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5: Miserable heat and humidity expected to stay with us here as we move on through the holiday weekend. And we are going to be dodging showers and storms each day here right on through Monday. 93 the high today. Heat index values around 101. Sunshine. Scattered showers and storms around. 93 on Saturday. 95 on Sunday. Rinse and repeat. Scattered showers and storms in the forecast. And more of the same for Labor Day. Richard DeWedding of the Weather Channel. 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
7: All right, welcome back in here to Clay and Buck. We obviously are taking a lot of calls and talking about this Lindsey Clancy trial. It's very upsetting to a lot of people. It's a mistrial, so she was not found guilty. I do think, Clay, they will try her again. I don't think.
8: To be fair, yes, the mistrial is not yet effective. They're going to have a trial hearing again at 2. The Massachusetts Supreme Court could still step in, and we could have another crazy wrinkle here that could allow 11 jurors to let her walk. So the mistrial is not effective yet, even yet.
7: Right. I mean, there is a, but I would say, realistically, you got like a 5% shot that the court. If we get to a place where the mob of maniacs, what they're on the 11 side here, not the one juror, they can just be so adamant in their lunacy that the appeals court of the state of Massachusetts is going to remove a juror because he's not giving the, quote, right verdict based on, quote, the law. Now you're just saying that, like, this is this is almost makes a parody of the entire system. Like, what's the point of having a jury in the first place?
8: We got Jim Jordan. I want to bring him up. But, Buck, Bill Malugin just posted the appeal that has been filed to the Supreme Court. I want to read a couple of sentences here for you, Buck. And I want, Jim Jordan, you can hear this as well.
9: Okay.
8: It says, a juror is refusing to follow the law. And here, the removal is particularly important because the juror's reasoning reflects a bias against those who suffer from debilitating mental illness, a protected category. Okay. Buck, what are the changes?

0: chances that he is simply saying, as part of these deliberations, you're all retarded. Apologies for anybody who's offended. But you're all retarded for being willing to let her off. And they, in the jury, are saying that he is, because, I mean, think about this. They are saying that, according to this filing, the removal is necessary because the juror's reasoning reflects a bias against those who suffer from debilitating mental illness. Maybe it's not retarded. Maybe he's
1: saying
0: you're
1: insane. Which is at the center of the entire thing.
0: Right.
1: That's maybe the whole he's point saying, is whether or not you saying, believe.
0: That they're insane. Maybe he's saying, like, but my question, I think that they
1: right,
0: are likely.
1: Congressman Jordan, let's pass it to you. Thank you for giving us your time. Obviously, the big news today. What do you think about all this? You take it away.
2: Well, no, I think you just said it, Buck. That's the point. And if that's what this guy, what the judge is saying about this particular juror, or what they're saying about this particular juror, that just makes absolutely no sense. And I think the judge is probably accurate in saying, This guy's got to, you know, he's got to go. It's sad when you see this the greatest country in the world and the system we've set up, our constitutional system, the three separate equal branches of government, and all the attacks on all those, and how it's now down to the basic level where it's supposed to be a trial by the jury of your peers, where that doesn't seem to be working exactly the way it should be either. So we'll see. Well, I mean, we'll just see what happens here. I guess there's still some deliberation to take place. I haven't followed it as closely as you guys have here in the last few hours.
1: Can I just ask you, Congressman? You're here and you got your congressman hat on, not your congressman jacket, because you tend not to wear a blazer, as we all know. Although the one we have of you has, I don't even know who this guy is with a blazer on and the photo that they put up on the screen on our YouTube. But anyway, have you, just in your day to day experience, whether in D.C. or at home in Ohio, come across people, particularly women, who think like the husband did it, or that have you been surprised by this, or have you just been away from this entirely and haven't really had much personal experience of it?
2: No, it's been the latter. I haven't, I've not talked to anyone particularly about this. I've been following it in the news somewhat, and then just got on here in the last couple of minutes and listened to you guys recap, and I'm thinking, oh, I didn't know that. That sounds kind of crazy to me. So, no, I've not been following that closely.
0: All right, let's
1: go in.
0: What's
1: top of the agenda? Go ahead, Clay.
0: Yeah, no, I was going to say, let's go in. You're on the road right now. There are only, and I'm curious if you would sign on to this, because you know the story on the ground better than certainly we do. There have been reports that there are about 20 toss-up House seats. That is real battlegrounds. You're traveling the nation working on these battlegrounds. Do you think that's right? Are there about 20? And how do you see what's the ground look like from your perspective?
2: No, it's maybe a few more, but there aren't as many as in the past because of the redistricting and the gerrymandering that the Democrats done and the redistricting we've done here in this past cycle. It's a smaller number of seats. But I think we can pick up a lot. Last night I flew back into Ohio and did an event for Derek Maron, who's running against Marcy Kaptur. That's one of the pickup opportunities we have, where we could that district was redrawn. It's now more favorable to Republicans. So I think we got a chance. But our message over these last 60 days, in my judgment, has got to be plain and simple. If you allow Democrats to win, here's where they're going to go, all the crazy policy. And we have to just lay that out. I mean, remember, 9 months and 4 days ago, Mamdani was sworn in as mayor of our largest city. And he said in his speech, I was elected as a Democrat socialist. I will govern as a Democrat socialist. We have to replace the frigidity of rugged individualism with the warmth of collectivism. He believes it. He told it. He's going to do it. He's implementing that. And frankly, the party, the once great party of FDR and JFK, is now run by these Democrat socialists, and they are bent on doing what they told us they were going to do, and it is scary. So I think we have to tell our voters to persuade Republicans and like-minded independents to come out. We have to tell them how real this is and that they're intent on doing what they said, which is very, very scary in my judgment.
0: Breaking news, Buck. CNN is reporting that the Massachusetts Supreme Court has granted a hearing for Lindsey Clancy's defense.
1: Mm. Wow.
0: Yeah. That is coming down right now. Sorry, Congressman. I know, but we'll continue. But I just want to give people the absolute latest there. Again, CNN breaking news banner right now. Massachusetts Supreme Court grants a

0: hearing for the Clancy defense to try to get the one juror kicked off who is preventing a not guilty verdict.
1: I would like to think, sorry, Congressman, just a quick reflection on this one. I would like to think that this is just to show that they are being given a hearing and process. If they actually remove this juror, the whole thing is a farce. And this is just the frenzied mob with pitchforks and torches getting their way, which in this case, it's kind of the reverse of a lynching situation. It's they want the guilty person to go free. They're not trying to take an innocent person and make them guilty. They want a guilty person to walk. It's disgusting, Clay, honestly.
0: Yeah, so that is the latest. Okay, back to we're talking to Congressman Jim Jordan. Thank you, by the way, for your super great quotes from the Wall Street Journal profile that is out online but is coming out now on Saturday, Sunday. I was saying on the air, Congressman, it only took 22 years of me being in media for someone to write something nice about me. So thank you for the quotes. That article came out pretty well.
2: No, it was a great article and well deserved for you guys. But they only took like one. I had a whole bunch of great things I said about y'all because I really think you guys do a tremendous job. And I tried to put some funny things in there, but maybe they didn't think it was funny. I was talking about buck serve of 189 miles an hour. I was talking about sports and everything else, but they just went with one kind of basic generic one in the online piece. But no, it was a great piece and well deserved for you guys and the good work that you do.
1: Thank you. We appreciate
0: it. Thank you very much.
1: Now, back to politics, if I can. No, really, it's very nice. Yeah. Very nice. Some people are saying Jim Jordan, very nice. But talk to me about how you think the GOP messaging is going on. It's a word that we've said so many times that I think people are sick of it, of hearing it. But all of what we can see in the polls says that this is what the election will turn on. This is what the midterm will turn on. It's affordability. How do you think the GOP is doing on this right now? Do you think that there need to be some tweaks made, or is it just stay on message, stay on task, and we should be able to defend the House and Senate majorities?
2: Well, I always say, you know, we make the job too complicated. It's pretty basic. What we tell the voters we're going to do, and then, and if they elect you, go do what you said. We've done that. We told them we'd cut taxes. We did. We told them we'd secure the border. We did. We told them we'd be for school choice. That was in the big, beautiful bill. Also, this welfare reform that we put in, it's actually making a difference in people's lives and all. So I think that's message one. Message two is we understand things cost too much. We get that. But it's not all bad out there. You saw the jobs report. The jobs numbers today were way above what most people thought they would be. So our economy is pretty good. But again, things cost too much. So we have to, I think, recognize that. But I do think what I said earlier is the key message, particularly now that we're down to less than 9 weeks until Election Day. It's they want to ruin what this country has always given its people. This simple idea: you got a goal, you got a dream, you work hard, good things happen. They will ruin that with their crazy left-wing policies. Mamdani talked about the warmth of collectivism. I was giving a speech out at the Republican Jewish Coalition in Vegas on Sunday, and I said, I've seen the warmth of collectivism. I wrestled in the Soviet Union in 1987. I mean, I tell people I was in Moscow in February. It's like 200 below zero. There is no food in the stores. It's just a terrible, gray, dismal place. That's where this left-wing craziness will take us. And we have to let voters know that and how we're for the principles and the policies that we think make America special. So I do think that's a central theme, and we have to pound that over these next 8.5 weeks.
1: Congressman Jim Jordan, appreciate you being with us, sir. Thanks for making the time, as always, and have a great Labor Day weekend.
2: All right. Take care. You guys, too.
0: That is always good to hear from Jim Jordan. The court is in recess until 2 p.m. Eastern, so that is, 15 minutes from now. And again, CNN is reporting that there is a hearing underway right now with the Massachusetts Supreme Court. They've changed their headline somewhat. I can't hear it, Buck. So the team in New York, they can turn up the sound.
1: If this Massachusetts appeals court weighs in and says that they're removing that juror and then they're pushing for a verdict, the whole thing is rigged and it's a joke and it's preposterous. It's a deeply unfunny joke, but it's a farce. So that's where we are. We'll see.
0: Look, we got a headline a week ago about the USDA changing the way American beef producers can get their products to easier. get product in.

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6: This is House Call for Health. Spending a certain amount of time on social media every day can increase the risk of depression. That's a suggestion from a new study published in the journal NPJ Mental Health Research after researchers looked at data from more than 180,000 people ages 18 to 70 gathered between the years 2014 and 2024. The study found depression rates rose over the decade when participants reached at least 2.5 hours of daily social media use. Researchers also found for each extra hour of screen time per day, participants had about a 17% higher chance of self-reporting depression. Senior researcher Hans Breiter, a professor at the University of Cincinnati, calls social media harmful for individuals across the lifespan, adding, "We should not subject ourselves to a product using addiction science to optimize our viewing time." A co-author noting that what began as a social outlet with people you knew now has more to do with content from strangers. For more health news, go to foxnewshealth.com. 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I'm Lisa Brady, Fox News.
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8: The extended gameplay reveal for Grand Theft Auto 6 was a resounding success, racking up over 15 million views on YouTube alone, and countless more on Netflix, and millions more across influencers streaming reactions to the 26 minutes of story and mission gameplay.
9: Oh my God, as I live and breathe, look at the two of you.
10: Hey, Lori. It's good to see you, Brian.
11: Oh, come here, give us a hug.
8: Criticism of the open world sandbox was largely limited to claims that it looks more of the same, but judging by audience engagement, it is already shaping up to be one of the biggest releases in gaming history.
12: Hi, nice to meet you. Here's your car.
8: Interest has surged so fast that PlayStation 5 Pro consoles have been vanishing from store shelves, with resale listings on secondary auction sites easily over $2,000 for a console that retails normally for almost $900. Eamon Dignam, Fox News.
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0: Welcome back in, Clay and Buck. If you're out there right now going into the weekend, I know many of you are going to be on the road for Labor Day, and you might

0: 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We got a bunch of calls. Let's see here. We're waiting for an update. Craig in Florida, I'll go to first. He's been waiting the longest.
1: Hey, guys. Liz, my question is, what about the civil rights of the kids? If this thing goes sideways like it looks like it is, can the feds bring a lawsuit that way? Thanks.
0: Yeah, this would get into a challenging situation. We just talked about this some with the Luigi Mangione case, where there is a double jeopardy component to this. In other words, if Lindsey Clancy were found not guilty under state charges, there is an argument that it would be hard to charge her for something similar under federal-related charges. And again, this is a state violation because there was no crossing state lines that are involved. So I think that would be challenging. It's a smart question.
2: Maybe you could do, if you wanted to get creative, Clay, you could say the internet searches for, like, how, as part of the conspiracy, it's essentially conspiracy to commit murder. And you could, I'm saying there are ways that if you really wanted to, you could try to make this a federal case, but you would face a lot of challenges. And because what people know happens, Clay, is there's sometimes a cop will get off on the state charges for excessive force. And then if it's a Democrat federal administration, a Democrat White House, guess what they'll do? Deprivation of rights. You know, that's what they'll so they'll hit you with a different charge of the same thing. Anyway,
0: I think the challenge becomes that it is a real difficulty in order to get any of this additionally charged if she's not guilty. John in San Diego, what you got for us?
3: Clay and Buck, I really enjoy your show and your opinions are always well reasoned. However, I think in this case, if you had the practical experience that I've had with a daughter who went through postpartum depression, you would have a different opinion of this situation. Would you like me to explain?
0: Well, let me ask you this, John. I mean, certainly we'll take your explanation. Do you have sons?
3: It's a daughter. And,
0: yeah, but do you have a son? And if he said he was super depressed and he killed his three kids, would you say the dad shouldn't be held responsible?
3: Well, here's the problem, is that women are different than men, and it's hard for us to understand this. I watched a girl who I raised, you know, 35 years, and she changed. It was like somebody you didn't even recognize. She became dangerous, and we had to have her hospitalized. I think it's a shame that nobody got this girl into therapy when she needed it.
2: No, she was in extensive therapy, just to be clear. She was seeing doctors and had medicine and had her husband helping her. And, you know, they just aren't allowed to involuntarily commit people easily in places like Massachusetts.
0: Thank you for the call. We're glad that your daughter's okay. My position in general would be, and the reason why I asked if he had a son, if your son, I've got sons, right? If one of my sons, God forbid, did something like this, I can't imagine anything that would make me say, hey, he shouldn't be held responsible for this because of his mental makeup. If you are saying women should be treated differently than men when they kill their kids, I just fundamentally disagree with you. I think the standard is pretty simple for moms and dads. Don't kill your kids. If you do, you should end up in prison at minimum the rest of your life.
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4: This is a Fox News alert on the verge of a mistrial on Lisa Brady. Court is set to resume at the Lindsey Clancy murder trial in Massachusetts, where the judge granted the defense time to file an emergency appeal just as he was about to declare a mistrial after the jury sent a note they still can't reach a unanimous decision, 2 days after getting instructions that were considered to be a final push for more deliberations.
5: Under the statute and the case law, I don't feel I have any choice but to declare a mistrial.
6: Well, before you do, I'd like to be heard, Your Honor.
4: Defense attorney Kevin Reddington argued for a final round of deliberations was still possible and that the jury should be polled about possible agreement on any charge. They've been allowed to consider lesser counts. The judge rejecting those arguments, but allowing the defense appeal after yesterday's debate about a holdout juror and reasonable doubt.
7: There was never a disagreement at all that Lindsey Clancy was suffering from mental illness. And that is what made this so difficult for 12 people to agree about whether or not that mental illness was severe enough to keep her from knowing that what she was doing was wrong and that she could not control her actions. And so that is why trying to define what reasonable doubt is, trying to get into the head of a mother who did the unthinkable, was so difficult. Both sides had experts who said the opposite thing.
4: Fox's Brian Yenis at the courthouse in Plymouth. The defense did file an emergency appeal to the Massachusetts Supreme Court, arguing in part a mistrial is avoidable and that one juror is refusing to follow the judge's instructions. A surprise in the jobs report.
8: Employers were back to hiring in August. There were 162,000 new jobs created last month, more than triple expectations. The unemployment rate held at 4.1%.
4: Fox's Jenny Cosola. A July job loss was revised into a gain, the president suggesting it's only the beginning, while Democrats argue his agenda is not working. 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
1: The Trump administration is proposing to strip tax-exempt status from schools that use race-based programs.
2: Schools that consider race, color, or national origin in programs including admissions, scholarships, and athletics are on notice that their tax-exempt status will be stripped if they continue the practice that opponents, including the Trump administration, call discriminatory. The proposed rule from the Treasury Department and IRS could target thousands of private schools and colleges. This follows the U.S. Supreme Court's 2023 decision limiting the use of race in college admissions. The proposed rule could also draw potential legal challenges. Jeff Manasso, Fox News.
1: An ICE officer accused of lying to investigators about an encounter with an immigrant during an enforcement crackdown in Minnesota is ordered released from federal custody after pleading not guilty. Christian Castro was already facing state charges. The federal indictment unsealed today accuses him of falsely claiming he was attacked before opening fire, injuring a Venezuelan man. A bill aimed at regulating money in college sports is getting a push from an influential figure.
3: Legendary coach Nick Saban is now pushing a bill in the Senate. He's doing it at President Trump's request. The bill caps how much money schools can direct toward players for their name, image, and likeness. It also limits players to 5 years of eligibility. There's a Senate test vote later this month. The bill's path is unclear in the House. The Senate bill is bipartisan, but some conservatives don't believe the bill does enough to keep men from playing women's sports. Others say the bill is nowhere near the top of their agenda, especially compared to other priorities like the cost of living.
1: Fox's Chad Pergram on Capitol Hill. A sell-off on Wall Street with renewed concern about the Fed's next move. Right now, the Dow is down 285 points. I'm Lisa Brady. This is Fox News.
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7: Heat and humidity expected to stay with us here as we move on through the holiday weekend. And we are going to be dodging showers and storms each day here right on through Monday. 93 the high today. Heat index values around 101 sunshine. Scattered showers and storms around. 93 on Saturday. 95 on Sunday. Rinse and repeat. Scattered showers and storms in the forecast. And more of the same for Labor Day. Richard DeWedding of the Weather Channel. 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

Welcome back in, Clay and Buck. Appreciate all of you hanging out with us. We are rolling through the Friday edition of the program. We are waiting to see if the Lindsey Clancy trial is going to be updated in any way. If you are just getting in your car right now and catching up with everything that is going on, we have got really Lindsey Clancy all talk. It has taken over earlier today.

0: the jury was deadlocked, and there was a mistrial that was declared that was then held in abeyance to allow a last-second appeal to the Massachusetts Supreme Court to try to get a juror kicked off the trial. And now we are headlining the Massachusetts Supreme Court is weighing the emergency request that has been filed by the defense to get this lone juror kicked off of the trial. So that is where we are. There appear to be 11 votes to find Lindsey Clancy not guilty. Only one, who it appears is one of the three men on the trial, that is willing to say, no, she is in fact guilty. And so we are waiting to see what is going to be the result of this trial. I believe we are joined now by Katie Zachariah. She is with us right now. Katie, you are a mom of four. I want to read you what I tweeted earlier because I'm quoting her. My wife, Laura, a mom of three, she's furious with the Lindsey Clancy case. She was talking about it with me this morning. She said it's the worst thing possible for women, because if women are so hormonal, they can't keep from killing their own kids. How can women argue they deserve any positions of high responsibility? She says it's anti-woman to favor not guilty. And she also has been saying no man is ever able to cite his own hormones as justification for committing a murder, and no one would even take it seriously if men tried to do it. You are a mom of four, as I just said. Do you agree with her take? What is your take on this?
1: Yeah, you know, when we first started talking about Lindsey Clancy, I was under the incorrect assumption, this is months ago, that we all knew she was guilty of killing her children. And it was a discussion, a legal discussion, I'm also a lawyer, as to whether or not the prosecution could prove beyond a reasonable doubt on that Lindsey Clancy had the capacity, right? So that only looks at murder one, murder two, and manslaughter. This is not, she didn't do it. And to see this hyper focus on these pink shirt women that are rallying, not just saying Lindsey Clancy didn't do it, but the husband may have done it, and this kind of hyperbolic and almost insane presence of the toxic feminism is to what you were just discussing, is to the point that so much of the time, if a woman is engaging in this type of discussion, you cannot be taken seriously. A serious discussion is capacity and whether or not the 13 psychiatric drugs and their contraindications diluted her ability to understand or appreciate the wrongfulness of her conduct, which is that she murdered three of her children, that she killed three children. Look, Clay, she sent her husband out on an errand, and she intentionally took those three children down to her basement and killed them. This is not up for discussion, and a society as a whole should be treating this and Lindsey Clancy truly as, she is not the victim, she is the perpetrator, and she destroyed three lives for it. But again, to your point, women will not be taken seriously if they start excusing every hormonal or hormone or postpartum depression. It alleviates all responsibility from women, which then makes them not serious candidates for positions, as you just said.
2: So, Katie, appreciate you being with us. And we were going to talk about the economy and things like that, but because of the news today, we've got to get you to weigh in on this. But as has been stated, you are a mother of four. You are clearly a woman, and you are also a lawyer. To the degree that you can, take us into the mindset of some of the pink shirt wearing supporters here of Lindsey Clancy. You're also a Californian. You come on a lot to talk to us about what's going on with the Golden State. I assume you have been exposed to, if not in your immediate circle, women in your area, whether out protesting or just from conversation, who are Lindsey Clancy supporters. What is going on there? Like, what is it that these women are thinking? Why has this turned into a case of a national solidarity from a lot of women, millions of them, it seems, who are almost fans of Lindsey Clancy, or, you know, view it as like some extension of their own problems in life? I know it's very complicated. It's a weird situation. What are they thinking?
1: Well, yeah, first book, the thing is that I've noticed, and it

0: and completely on partisan lines right now, which I think is an even more interesting investigation that needs to be looked at. What are these women watching? What are they looking into? And what are they reading? And who's challenging their thought process? And from what I have seen is most women are against exonerating Lindsey Clancy because it will not allow for women to be taken seriously on the greater scale, but also because if you are a mother, you understand that this woman appreciated the wrongfulness of her conduct and murdered her kids. And I have four kids. I had sleepless nights. I never thankfully had postpartum depression, postpartum psychosis. I had what many have said postpartum euphoria. But there are long sleepless nights, and to give this woman an excuse for her behavior will show other women that they can do whatever they want with their children and they won't be held accountable. And I think to end here, the problem with our society right now is that we are finding reasons to excuse a woman who killed her children. And it's mostly women that are finding that a space to excuse her, but there are some men that are coming out in support of her. And whether that juror 11-1, where you have even two men that have gone over to the non-guilty, there is something happening in a society that says you can harm your kids and not be held accountable. And that is what we need to get at. We need to get at the root of this really, really toxic ideology.
1: I think that what you said is important because really what it comes down to is individual responsibility. And it feels like we are increasingly coming up with reasons why people are not responsible. Here's my concern. When, unfortunately, we see kids commit suicide in high school, for instance, oftentimes there's an echo effect. When one kid commits suicide, unfortunately, several others often do. The media attention, sort of the reverberating impact of this. My concern is something you just hit on there, Katie, which is other women out there who might be struggling see her and see the way that she is being supported. And I fear that it makes it more likely that we could see an echo effect of this, similar to what we see with suicides, where other young children are killed because Lindsey Clancy is in the mind of so many moms out there.
0: Absolutely. If you look at this pattern on TikTok, and I will not repost it and I will barely even look at it, but there are videos that are going viral of accidental deaths where they're holding a baby doll and throwing them down the stairs or tripping. And it is, as a parent, horrifying to even imagine pretending that you would hurt your child or that you would hurt an innocent life. Nonetheless, these people are getting viral retweets and feedback, and moms are all recording themselves crying. And it is a true online psychosis. This is not accidental. This is what happens when a society starts telling you from the beginning that abortion is okay up until 41 weeks. That's late term abortion. That child can survive outside of the womb. That just happened in Massachusetts. It's no mistake, in my opinion, that we are now facing, you can kill your three children and we can exonerate that behavior. And then we're going to have viral videos of other mothers essentially buffering that behavior and lightening it by making a TikTok video to light music of their baby falling down the stairs that they accidentally dropped. This type of stuff has to be immediately called out, and it has to be completely disregarded in society as what it is it's sick and toxic. And if enough women push against it and enough men together with women push against it, I think people will realize that they are on the fringe of society. But what happens with social media is some little small part of society puts these viral videos out, and it makes everyone think that everyone's going through this, which a majority of mothers, look, I have a lot of friends who have 4+ kids, okay? I don't know anyone who went through this. So to think that this is some mainstream problem, it is not a mainstream problem. And we need to treat it like the psychotic toxic ideology that it is.
2: So Katie, where do we go from here? What do you think the response from those who see this for what it is? I mean, how do you, I just, again, as a mom of four and somebody who, I think very importantly, you pointed out, because this has been my experience too, this is not a hard partisan separation. There's definitely a hard gender separation.

0: overwhelmingly, there are some men maybe who are supportive, more supportive of Lindsey Clancy, but overwhelmingly it is women. It is not all left-wing women. There are, I have experienced this, people, women who are right of center. How do we get back to a society that would understand unanimously that there's nothing worse than a situation where a parent kills their own children, and that we all have to be accountable for our actions?
1: Right, but you asked the more than million-dollar question here, but because what I view my responsibility here is to call out truth and to argue each component of this reasonably and intelligently. And where we lost the conversation is when everyone thinks that they can talk about very complicated legal topics in a very lighthearted or let's just say infused with so much emotion that you actually don't have any ability to see the legal framework that, for instance, these jurors were given beyond a reasonable doubt. Everyone thinks that they can talk about capacity. Everyone thinks that they can talk about exactly what's happening in the minds of these jurors or the prosecution or the defense. But the facts are is that this is a very, I would say it's straightforward in certain ways legally, but there are complicated factors when you deal with capacity and the psychiatric meds and what the defense argues in the prosecution. But everyone wants to weigh in on this case, Buck. And I think that is also the symptom of having social media, right? And so what you and Clay are doing, what I try to do, and what a lot of other people do is to contend in the battlefield intelligently, to provide reasonable arguments on, you know, you don't have to reasonably argue both sides, but a lawyer can always go in and say, look, the prosecution is going to argue this, and here are some of the things that the defense is going to bring up that's going to make it hard for the prosecution to get beyond that reasonable doubt. But I'm still not going to deter from the fact that this woman is guilty and needs to be held accountable for the death of her three children that she caused. And I think you just have to be strong and be willing to take the heat. All of us do, because we cannot let, again, we cannot let this toxic ideology continue to fester, because it will destroy us as a society. You cannot kill your young children. You cannot kill the elderly. You have to protect the infirm and those that cannot protect themselves as a society, or you are completely lost as a culture. And America needs to be on the foreground and the forefront of this, Buck, not in the background wondering what moral baton to hold.
0: Katie Zachariah, always great to have you here on the program, and thank you for bringing your legal perspective, your mom perspective, and your just human perspective on this. Appreciate you.
1: Thank you.
0: I talked to you about it before, guys. I'm talking about it again. On a day like today, I can't imagine a better way to turn toward the light and away from the darkness after a trial like this has shaken so many of us, and it seems like there is a darkness that is spreading on many, many ways across the country. You can turn us toward the light with Preborn. Preborn is saving babies right now. They have clinics open all over the country, and they have a very straightforward and critical mission. It's to welcome moms to be with open arms and say, hey, before you make a decision like abortion for this baby, let's have you meet that baby via ultrasound. Because over 80% of the time, when that mom, it's free, by the way, of course, when that mom has her free ultrasound and then is provided with all the support that Preborn offers for 2 years after the birth of the baby as well. It's not just getting it to actually be born. 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

0: darkest day of 9/11, the Tunnel to Towers Foundation has been helping America's heroes ever since. In this 25th anniversary year of 9/11, we honor heroes like New York City Police Department Detective Eric Kaleha. The detective was a Bensonhurst, Brooklyn native, dreamed of being a police officer, and fulfilled that dream by joining the NYPD in 1994.
1: He worked his way up to the rank of detective and answered the call after September 11th, serving at Ground Zero in the months that followed. In 2022, he was diagnosed with multiple cancers tied to his heroic service. Just 5 months later, he passed away from a 9/11-related illness. Eric is survived by his wife, Marilyn, and his two children.
0: To honor his life and service, Tunnel to Towers paid off the mortgage on the Kaleha family home through its Fallen First Responder Home program. 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
3: Bullet points.
4: I'm Eben Brown. Briefs are filed in the first challenge of a so-called assault weapons ban at the Supreme Court. The Second Amendment Foundation has filed its brief with the U.S. Supreme Court in cases meant to challenge both the state of Connecticut and Cook County, Illinois. That's the Chicago area. There are separate cases regarding bans of what gun control activists call assault weapons, usually meant to refer to semi-automatic modular rifles. As per their brief, the SAF argues that since these firearms are otherwise legal and commonly owned and in use, it would be a violation of the Second Amendment for a state or locality to ban them. The justices, of course, will have the final say. A date for oral arguments has not yet been set. The next term of the U.S. Supreme Court begins, as it always does, on the first Monday in October. And those are your bullet points. I'm Eben Brown, Fox News.
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2: Okay, welcome back to Clay and Buck. The judge, Judge Sullivan, Bill Sullivan of Massachusetts, not a surprise, he is talking to the jury right now. He has said he's going to talk to counsel. Is he still talking? Should we join in progress, guys? Right. No, I think he's about to have a sidebar with them, right?
3: At the end of the...
2: Here we go.
3: The evidence, I just kind of wanted to echo again. I wanted to compliment all three counsel. A trial like this, so hard, so difficult. And so I just kind of wanted to thank the three of you for your efforts in regards to this. And so with that, if you talked, I think we should probably pick A.

0: status date, where we are, trial assignment date.
1: I know I would like to argue a 25B2, and that has to be done within 5 days. So, I mean, I would like, if possible, to have this on for a hearing on a motion for required finding reconsideration, 25B2, on Tuesday. And my request, assuming that you deny that motion, would be that we impanel the following.
0: That would require, I'm going to have to check my schedule. And also, so what I'm going to suggest, I understand that's the request. And my thinking is to try it sooner rather than later, but I'm not sure that's sooner. It's a situation. I also have to check the trial court schedule, counsel schedule, witnesses schedule. But my thought would be to try this, you know, if we could do it maybe sometime later in the fall. But why don't we pick a date maybe a couple of weeks down the road so everybody could get their calendars together and kind of see where we go. All right.
1: What about the 25?
2: Okay. 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
5: With another ARN News update, I'm Leah Brandon. Extreme heat covering Alabama today with the heat index feeling around 109 degrees. A Baton Rouge judge has sided with LSU and Coach Lane Kiffin in the legal fight over NFL players returning to college football. The judge extended an injunction barring the SEC from enforcing a new rule that does not allow former pros. Kiffin now has to decide whether to add NFL players for tomorrow's game and risk future punishment by the SEC. In the meantime, the SEC is filed a separate federal lawsuit against LSU and the coach. LSU set to play Clemson tomorrow. Here's Coach Dabo Swinney.
6: Blame the kids and people trying to take advantage of the system. I just think it's embarrassing where we are with college football.
5: And Governor Kay Ivey has proclaimed today College Colors Day. She's encouraging all Alabamians to join her in sporting their school's colors. I'm Leah Brandon. And you're up to date around the world, around your state. 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
5: Heat and humidity expected to stay with us here as we move on through the holiday weekend, and we are going to be dodging showers and storms each day here right on through Monday. 93 the high today. Heat index values around 101. Sunshine, scattered showers and storms around. 93 on Saturday, 95 on Sunday. Rinse and repeat, scattered showers and storms in the forecast, and more of the same for Labor Day. Richard DeWedding of the Weather Channel, brought to you by Southeastern Cooling on News Talk 103.9.
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7: Welcome back in, Clay and Buck. Okay, officially a mistrial has been declared in the Lindsey Clancy case. The legal Hail Mary attempt for Massachusetts Supreme Court to step in and remove a juror, which would allow the conviction theoretically to be tossed, or sorry, the charges to be tossed and a not guilty verdict to have been rendered. Where it appears we were is 11 Massachusetts jurors were prepared to say that Lindsey Clancy was not guilty by reason of insanity. One man, one of the three men on the jury, refused to agree with the majority, and for days, probably, Buck, he has been being berated because we know they've been saying we can't reach a verdict. Now, what we don't know is, were there initially more individuals alongside of this man that would have been in a position to support him, and slowly they got peeled off? Or has it been 11-1 for several days now? You know how difficult this is? I mean, I actually want to know who the guy is.
8: I do, too. Man, I want to have him on the show. I'm sure he's going to probably be on Fox primetime here within a short period of time. This guy held the line for sanity, held the line for civilization, refused to back down. Good for him. You know, he did his part. Oh, by the way, Clay, if you or I had been on this jury, which I think we would have been excused pretty fast, but if we had managed to either of us be on the jury, I would have found myself in the same position as this guy. No way I let this woman walk to a psychiatric facility after she does this. Not after I saw the premeditation, not after I saw that she was getting all this help, that there were people everywhere working with her and trying to make her life eat. No way. No way, no how. So I this guy is a hero.
7: Cut 25 is the official announcement in the courtroom that just happened. Play it.
9: All right, members of the jury, at this point, I'm going to declare that the jury is deadlocked, and I'm going to declare a mistrial. All right.
8: So there you have it officially. Clay, can I just note, even without a JD, I was sitting here, meaning the degree, not the vice president, I was sitting here saying, just by applying reason and a rational approach to this, if you can just say, oh, I really don't like the way that this one juror is applying the law, I want another court that hasn't heard all the evidence, that hasn't been there for weeks, to just remove this juror because the defense doesn't want him there, then the whole thing is a joke. So clearly, the Supreme Court of, or, you know, whoever the appellate court for the state of Massachusetts may be, they said, okay, we'll hear what you want. And they said, no, we're not going to do that, because that would be nuts.
7: Not everybody happy with us. Stephanie, VIP email. I've been listening to you since you took over for Rush, but I just had to turn you off the radio because I'm so sick and tired of you two of pontificating about this trial. First of all, you are men. You've never experienced what it's like to have any kind of hormonal fluctuation with postpartum depression or having anything like that. Trying to equate this with men killing their children is disgusting. And then she says, she continues. Okay, so she's not listening because she's so furious.
8: Can I jump in with something,
7: with
8: Clay?
7: Us.
8: How about we play this game? If she wants to take this approach, a veteran returns from seeing serious combat, has extreme PTSD, which is, you can see it on brain scans, not his fault. He's serving the country and he has extreme, by the way, I'm not saying this happens with veterans, but just play out the scenario. He kills his wife and two kids in a fit of, you know, psychotic rage from PTSD. Are there any men out there in not pink t-shirt, but whatever, or, you know, with placards saying that this guy should not be held responsible? What would other veterans even be out there saying he shouldn't be held responsible? No. No, because there are limits. There are limits even in a case of psychological duress to what you can do when you know what you are doing. She knew what she was doing. She did not think she was some being from outer space who was living in an alternate reality. She just decided she was going to do this. I know we're told that she heard a voice. A lot of serial killers say that they've heard voices. Is this new to anybody, by the way? A lot of really horrible people are actually quite crazy. You know, this notion, like, you sit here, you say, well, Hannibal Lecter had clearly, you know, I know he's a fictional character, but he clearly had psychological issues. So he shouldn't be.
7: I think it's a really good. I think your PTSD is a really good example. Yeah. Because,
8: oh, and by the way, and we shut down all the, sorry, Clay, but just, we shut down all the women. You can't say a word. Yes, about this veteran, right, who killed his family because he had PTSD. You can't say a word because you're a woman. You don't know what it's like to be in combat. Would that fly as an argument? I don't think so.
7: I think, again, to me, and I just want, it's my wife's argument. It's not mine, because to be honest, as this case has progressed, I spent most of my time looking at the fact that we have a broken legal system, in my opinion, that you can kill your children and you can argue that you shouldn't be responsible for it because of insanity. And I was more focused on the insanity defense than the gender aspect of it. And in fact, when my wife started talking about the gender aspect, I hadn't really thought about it very much. But I do think that women who are advocating for Lindsey Clancy to be held completely without responsibility for these murders are actually arguing that women, because of their unique biochemistry, are incapable of handling high stress, high intense environments. I would also point this out. There are billions of women that have a more stressful child rearing environment than Lindsey Clancy did. First of all, she was married. She had a husband who had made a really good income. Her kids were well fed. They were well taken care of. Legitimately billions of moms have raised children under incredibly more duress and stress than what Lindsey Clancy was exposed to. So you're actually arguing for the people who are supporting her are arguing in favor of an incredibly privileged mother, as these things go, that she still was unable to be responsible for her own acts. I just think you're basically arguing against women themselves and saying, and this is my wife's argument that I'm now signing on to, which I really hadn't spent much time on, this is actually anti-woman to argue that women can't be held accountable.

0: Because if you can't be held accountable for killing your own three kids, what can you be held accountable for?
1: This is the origin of the term hysteria. Hyster, ancient Greek, women, unreasonable, irrational, cannot be held accountable. That is where the term comes from. Obviously, from a different society in a different time where, you know, the female liberation movement was not the case. Clay, can I just remind it? We got a VIP email. I forget who it was from, but he cited this case. There was a case back in 94 in Maine. Constance Fisher, 24 years old, drowned her three children. Very similar case. Three children, 6, 4, and 11 months old in the bathtub. She left a note saying God told her to do it and that she was trying to save them from evil, and then she tried to kill herself. She was unsuccessful in that. She was charged with murder, found not guilty by reason of insanity, and a grand jury declined to indict after a hospital report. She was committed to state hospital. 5 years later, she was released. Released to her husband, who believed her. Same husband, I might add. Stayed with her, stayed by her side, thought it wasn't really her fault. Anyone want to guess what happened next? A little over 12 years after the first killings, the husband came home and found the exact same scene. Three children, all murdered by the woman. Same thing. Guess what happened? They locked her up for the rest of her life.
0: She killed.
1: How could you say someone is safe to be in society after they murder three of their own children? Tell me what that looks like. Would any of you let this woman be a nurse for your child in the hospital? Would any of you let her be a nanny in your home or an employee in your office? Would you want her as a next door neighbor bringing cookies over and interacting with your kids? Be honest about that. I know I wouldn't.
0: I also think this is important. A lot of women are saying, and I'm going to take a couple of your calls. A lot of women are calling in and saying, I had postpartum depression. I know what this is, but you didn't kill your kids.
1: Yeah, this is a huge disconnect with this, too.
0: This
1: a lot of people
0: actually,
1: are depressed. They don't go out and murder 20 people in a school shooting.
0: This is actually super important. People can have bad thoughts. You can sometimes think about doing bad things, but there is a big difference between thinking about doing bad things and actually doing them. That's the whole point of the law. So women's empathy being utilized here for women out there who say, well, my daughter had postpartum depression, or the caller, the dad called in and said, well, my daughter had post. Your daughter didn't kill her kids. There's a big difference between, hey, I thought about doing something really bad and I chose not to do it, and actually doing it. And Catherine in Montana, I think, can speak directly to this. Catherine, thanks for calling.
2: Hey, thank you for listening. I really appreciate the chance to talk to you.
0: What's your story?
2: My story is that my daughter-in-law experienced a very similar episode. Thankfully, we were able to intercede when she was having an episode of this postpartum psychosis, which I would like, you know, one of the things I'd like to say is postpartum psychosis is immensely different than postpartum depression. And she knows that but for the grace of God, she would be in Lindsay Clancy's shoes. And so I guess what has disturbed me about hearing you all talk about this, yes, she's responsible and there is no excuse for what she did, but there is an explanation, and that explanation is understanding and having compassion for those who have truly experienced postpartum psychosis.
0: But I appreciate your call, but I don't have compassion for her at all. I have compassion for the three kids that she murdered and for the husband who came home, for the grandparents who no longer have grandchildren. With all due respect, I think when you're saying, hey, you should have compassion for the person who committed the crime, just a question. Do you have compassion for serial rapists?
2: Clay, I really want you to understand the postpartum psychosis.
0: Okay, but a serial rapist can say, I can't control myself because my brain is broken. You're saying that I should give compassion to a woman who strangled her three kids with an exercise band. I have a lot of compassion for a lot of people. I have zero for her. I think she should be dead.
1: Okay. We've heard from Catherine. Thank you, Catherine. It's not going to change either of our minds on it. She's welcome to, of course, air her thoughts, and we let her do so on the show. Clay, can I just, on my PTSD example, this is actually very interesting. I've been doing some quick research on this. So exactly what I described has happened.

0: People have tried to use this as an excuse.
1: Yes. Let me give you some examples. The Marine veteran who had had been diagnosed with extreme PTSD, who shot and killed Chris Kyle of American Sniper. He said, it wasn't my fault. He killed him. I killed him at the range because I was, you know, having a flashback or whatever. Texas jury rejected his defense, sentenced him to life without parole. Andrew Brannon, Vietnam veteran, rated 100% disabled by the VA for extreme PTSD. Shot a Georgia deputy in 1998, pleaded insanity based on having a combat flashback. Convicted, executed in 2015 after appeals failed. We can go through a lot of these cases. It is extremely hard and extremely rare to have PTSD as an affirmative defense, Clay, to just get you an insanity plea. It is usually used as a mitigating factor in the crime, but for sentencing, if at all. And the only time it is applicable is if the person has such extreme PTSD that they have actual flashbacks to combat. And this is proven before, where they do not know where they are. And Clay, keep in mind, these individuals walked into the courtroom still in extreme psychological duress. This woman is saying, I was crazy then, but I'm not crazy anymore. It was just a one-time thing. And I just would note why the PTSD thing is so interesting to me. Women have opinions, and as they should, they had opinions on these cases. They were allowed to be on the jury. They were allowed to be part of the defense and the prosecution. What is this thing of, I don't want to hear from men? No, that's not how the criminal justice system works, even though women generally have not seen combat and certainly don't understand PTSD the way men who have seen combat do.
0: Look, my take is pretty simple here. If you kill kids, you should either be executed or you should be in prison for the rest of your life. I don't care what your justification for doing it is, period. And if we want to have a real constructive conversation going forward about how to avoid trials like this in the future, what I have said is strict liability should exist for the killing of children. We have a lot of state legislators, a lot of members of the legislature that are listening right now, introduce bills that make the murder of children a strict liability offense. So your mental state doesn't matter at all. I don't care why she did it. I care that she did it. We have to get back to personal responsibility. You can make all sorts of excuses under the sun for the bad things that happen. We got to just hold bad acts and people who do them accountable, period, particularly when they involve children. Look, I'm fired up. This weekend, if you need to get away from the serious things in life, and I totally understand why you would need to do that, I've got a game that I want all of you to watch. I want you to watch Clemson on the road at LSU. It's the best game of the weekend. Clemson plus 10 points is the play. I think Clemson's going to keep this game close. There's been all sorts of chaos surrounding LSU. Again, serious things in life. 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
7: I'm Michelle Polino. Jolene. Streams of Dolly Parton's music catalog have experienced a surge of 1,143% week over week following her August 25th death, according to Luminate. In the August 21st through 27th tracking period, Parton's music was streamed 116.7 million times in the U.S. As a result, her music is back on the charts. Jolene re-entered the Billboard Hot 100 at number 16, while the album Ultimate Dolly Parton returns to the Billboard 200 at number 5. Speaking of charts,
8: she's from Texas, I can tell.
7: Another female country artist, Ella Langley, is making history as Choosing Texas continues its hot streak and now stands alone as the longest-running non-holiday hit in U.S. history, notching a 20th week at number one. The song has now broken several Billboard chart records, including the first country song by a woman to triple up and go number one on Billboard's Hot 100, Hot Country and Country Airplay charts simultaneously. That's Fox Country on Fox News.
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1: Closing up shop today on Clay and Buck. A passionate day for sure. On really just all in this Lindsey Clancy trial, sucking up all the media oxygen, no question about it. So we are hoping on Monday we can dive into a whole range of stories. This trial is not, the story I think is certainly not over, because it's likely there'll be a retrial after the mistrial. And Clay, I guess let's try to send everybody off, you know. Cut yourself some slack this weekend. Go have a good Labor Day weekend. Don't think about one of the darkest crime stories in recent memory. You gotta let yourself go enjoy a good weekend. And we're gonna come back next week, a lot to talk about the midterms and other things. Clay, that's my version of some sunshine after a lot of darkness.
0: I just said I'm gonna watch college football all weekend. I'm headed out to a high school football game. But I do think that the sunshine I would bring is one man knew what was right on this jury. And no matter how much he was berated, no matter how much he was attacked, he was willing to stand for truth. That matters. One person standing for truth matters. For all of you out there, stand for truth.
1: Yeah, well, I was going to say, I think this guy might be a Clay and Buck listener.
0: It wouldn't shock me.
2: Speaking truth and having fun. Clay Travis and Buck Sexton.
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0: There's a lot to do this summer. 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
1: This is a Fox News alert. It's over in Massachusetts. I'm Lisa Brady.
2: I'm going to declare that the jury is deadlocked, and I'm going to declare a mistrial.
1: Judge William Sullivan just discharging the jury on day 7 of deliberations at the Lindsey Clancy murder trial after they told him again they could not reach a unanimous decision over the killing of Clancy's 3 children. The mistrial declaration had been delayed for several hours by an emergency appeal from the defense, which was rejected by the Massachusetts Supreme Court. That prompted a last-ditch effort a short time ago from defense attorney Kevin Reddington to ask Sullivan for a hearing over a juror believed to be holding out on the issue of reasonable doubt and suspected by the defense of refusing to follow the judge's instructions on the law.
3: I would ask again that you conduct a hearing and understand that you're probably going to deny that.
2: For reasons, as I stated earlier this morning, that request will be denied.
1: Clancy used an insanity defense in the 2023 killing of her children, the youngest just 8 months old. The jury was also allowed to consider lesser counts of second-degree murder and manslaughter. Now that a mistrial has been declared, prosecutors will have to decide on a possible retrial. They could also try to negotiate a plea deal or drop the case. The lead prosecutor just telling reporters there will not be a decision today. President Trump not backing down on Iran.
4: We're taking out a lot of oil. We control the Hormuz Strait. We control it very strongly. We did a hit on certain areas around the Hormuz Strait.
1: The president also just telling reporters he doesn't think it matters what the conflict is called after Vice President Vance said this week he wouldn't call it a war, noting major combat operations are not happening now. Iran remains defiant despite U.S. airstrikes this week and an ongoing economic pressure campaign. 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
1: Recapping the breaking news from Massachusetts, where the judge has declared a mistrial at the Lindsey Clancy murder trial after the jury remained deadlocked. A last-minute appeal by the defense was rejected by the Massachusetts Supreme Court. No word yet from prosecutors on a possible retrial, but they say that decision will not happen right now. More legal trouble for a controversial influencer. Now indicted in Romania.
6: Romanian prosecutors have indicted influencer Andrew Tate for having sex with a minor, trafficking, and money laundering, allegedly exploiting a 15-year-old girl in the UK and Romania between 2012 and 2021. His brother, Tristan Tate, has been charged with complicity as part of the investigation. Prosecutors allege Andrew Tate used coercion, emotional blackmail, and physical aggression to ensure the teenager's compliance and allegedly forced her to produce sexually explicit material. The charges come as the brothers remain detained in Miami as they fight extradition to the UK, where they face a combined 59 charges for alleged offenses between 2010 and 2017. They have denied all wrongdoing. Gianna Gelosi, Fox News.
1: A surprise in the U.S. labor market with 162,000 jobs created in August, triple what economists were expecting, the unemployment rate holding steady at 4.1%.
7: New jobs were created in manufacturing, construction, education, and government. July employment was initially reported as a decline. It's been revised to creation of 21,000 jobs. Administration officials say there was a glitch in July. Winter storms in some states pushed the end of the school year later, and summer layoffs didn't happen until July. Revisions to both July and June reveal 55,000 more jobs created than previously reported.
1: Fox's Jenny Cosola, but the jobs report raising more questions about what the Fed will do next with interest rates, and stocks are

0: sinking. The Dow's down 305 points an hour to the close. I'm Lisa Brady. This is Fox News.
1: Parents, tired of conversations that go nowhere?
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4: Heat and humidity expected to stay with us here as we move on through the holiday weekend. And we are going to be dodging showers and storms each day here right on through Monday. 93 the high today. Heat index values around 101 sunshine. Scattered showers and storms around. 93 on Saturday, 95 on Sunday. Rinse and repeat. Scattered showers and storms in the forecast and more of the same for Labor Day. Richard DeWetting of the Weather Channel brought to you by Southeastern Cooling on News Talk 103.9.
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0: I'm watching AOC. She's saying, I was only kidding about the things I used to say. 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
5: 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And so is the countdown. T-minus 60 days until Election Day.
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7: 60 days out till the election. I just unbelievable. They're going to start their early voting, like, you know, less than 30 days from now. There's some places that start their voting so early. I'm Jason Chaffetz, filling in for Sean Hannity. Really do appreciate it. Look, we're going into what I hope is for you a beautiful, wonderful Labor Day holiday. As some of you are already out on the road, got the family out there, headed to the beach, doing whatever it is that you do to celebrate and enjoy the unofficial end of the summer. Kids getting ready, go back to school. Lots happening in the news. And, of course, we would be remiss if we didn't start off by talking about this Lindsey Clancy trial, which has been kind of gripping the nation for a while. Here we get to the mistrial conclusion. We're not going to dwell on that for the hours that we get to talk about, but you can't not talk about it. So we're going to talk about that. We're going to take your calls. The number to call in is 1-800-941-7326. 1-800-941-SEAN. So we're going to be taking some calls. I'd love to get your feedback and your hearing hear what you have to say, because this really does polarize people one direction or another. I got some personal feelings. I'll probably let those out a little bit too, but let's also remember we got three dead children. So that'll be interesting to see what your take is on this and where this goes next, because, you know, justice has to prevail in this country. But let's hear what you have to say. 1-800-941-SEAN. The mistrial today was, I mean, all the drama that was going on. The jury's been out there deliberating for day after day after day. Notes going back and forth with the judge. But there was a little bit of frustration along the way. So let's start with cut two. This is Kevin Reddington, Lindsey Clancy's attorney, making some, you know, demands.
8: The court has an instruction from the foreperson of that juror that's been working for a week now, saying that there's one juror who refuses to listen to the law that you've given him or her on reasonable doubt. And I suggest respectfully that the soft instruction that you gave them, saying

0: Being at the sidebar, can you listen to the law as I instruct you? Does not focus on the issue. It is, the question is not sufficient enough. It does not allow any foundation for a motion to remove the juror who refuses to accept your instructions on the law, on reasonable doubt. And if we come back here in a half an hour with a mistrial because of a juror that has just spurned the instructions of this court, it's a shame. It's a real shame. And that's why I object to the court's ruling. I request that we have further inquiry. I request that my motion is to remove this juror that refuses to listen to your instruction on reasonable doubt.
1: Really what he's saying is remove the juror that disagrees with the other 11. But you know what? That's not the way our system works. Unfortunately for that attorney who wants to see it go. Now, they are always guessing. There was always speculation. But based on the question and the way it was presented, a lot of people are presuming that 11 were going one direction, one was going the other direction. But we don't know the specificity of it. But certainly that attorney thought that he had clarity on that, and the judge, well, let's just say he didn't take to that too well. Let's play cut three.
0: I would ask that you specifically direct their attention to proof beyond a reasonable doubt and re-instruct them on that forcefully.
2: I think I did that yesterday, didn't I?
3: Yes.
0: You did it yesterday. You did it soft. You didn't do it forcefully. And
2: what do you want me to do?
0: I want
2: get
0: you to
2: get a brass band. I read the instruction as written by the SJC. The
0: right.
2: Fact that I perhaps didn't give it my full inflection, I'm sorry about that. I'm not an actor. I'm just giving the instructions.
0: Well, my point, Judge, simply is that you're kind of glossing over the issue. The issue is, this juror will not, according to that note, apply the law of reasonable doubt.
2: I am specifically not glossing over this issue. I have thought about this issue long and hard. I know the defendant objects, but the characterization that I'm glossing over it, trust me, that's not the situation. I've been thinking about this for quite a while. I'm not going to reiterate the reasonable doubt. At this point, it may come to that again as we go through it. And I'll try and give this with more pizzazz than I gave yesterday, I suppose.
1: Look, I'm not an attorney. And I know that sounds like I'm bragging, but I'm not an attorney. And even though I was on the House Judiciary Committee when I was in Congress once upon a time. But I got to tell you, it's not often that you have a judge kind of backing up a little bit, saying, oh, you know, I'll try to give it with more pizzazz.

0: But ultimately, it ended in what a lot of people anticipated today because they hadn't been able to reach a verdict earlier, and that is a mistrial. So let's go to cut number four.
1: All right. Counsel, it's my understanding that the SJC issued their order that the emergency request for relief was denied and that the temporary stay is lifted. And so it would be my intention at this time to call the jurors back in. And as I indicated to you before, to declare a mistrial.
0: And that's exactly what happened. He came in and did a mistrial. Afterwards, press conference happens. There are various attorneys coming out, stating their things. The prosecutor, interestingly enough, for Plymouth County there, decided not to tell or foreshadow what he may or may not doing. May be doing. And also interesting is one of the things that came out from the defense attorney is they weren't necessarily going to appeal, that they wanted to get right back after another trial. So we'll see how it plays out. I think a lot of people wanted to see a conclusion to this, and the conclusion was there's no conclusion. So that's the way we leave it going into the Labor Day weekend. Again, 800-941-SHAWN. Dial up 1-800-941-SEAN. Love to hear your thoughts on this. Want to take some calls in a little bit, but I got to touch on some other things as we're kicking off this. And again, allowing me, Jason Chaffetz, to fill in for Sean, truly appreciate it. The thing that probably does affect you, your loved ones, your life, and everything else were some amazing numbers that came out today. Now, I don't want your eyes to gloss over, okay? But these are really important because the economy really showed some strength today. I mean, it was like multiple times higher than what they were guessing was going to happen. The employment number was jumped way up. The labor participation rate jumped 0.02%, 683,000 more people involved and engaged. Here's the best thing that I think for those that want to see success in our government. Look, as a conservative, I truly believe in limited government. You have to actually have limitations on your government. Now, I remember during the Biden administration that, and the Obama administration, month after month after month, you'd say, oh, the employment number's up. And then you would look down the list and you'd say, why are the employment numbers up? And they would say, oh, well, look at all the growth of government jobs. How they did that month after month after month. But, you know, when you add trillions of dollars to your spending, what do? They hire more government workers. When you get more government workers, what do you get? You get more regulators. You get more regulators. Now, there is a very limited role for government. But, you know, some people don't see it that way. Certainly the Democrats, the socialists, the communists, they don't see it that way. They're always arguing, hey, we're one good tax increase away from prosperity in this country. We need more money. The cupboards are bare. I remember Nancy Pelosi would argue. And they want more government because they want more government workers. But President Trump does not get enough credit for doing one of the most important things, and that is to cut back the federal workforce. In fact, the public workforce number is like at a record low as a proportion to where we've been at in the past. So that is, I mean, if you go out and look on the internet and actually go through this and you say, well, how does that affect me in my life? Well, for every dollar that you're having to spend on government, guess what? You're pulling one out of your wallet and it's going to somebody else. So you want more money in your wallet. You want less inflation. You want more purchasing power. That's a key indicator. So I know there's this, there's Lindsey Clancy trial. We've got a lot of other things going on in the world. We're going to talk about all those. But I don't know, as a guy who kind of gets giddy over this sort of stuff, I think it's really important that the numbers that came out today from the White House, they were impressive. And you may not digest them all. You may not go back to the kitchen table and regurgitate them. But I tell you, there are hundreds of thousands of families that are now participating in the workforce and have new jobs and putting money in their wallets and can get jobs. Guess what happens? They go out and spend that money. That's good for the economy. So that's really good stuff. The other part of this, and we're going to talk about this Lindsey Clancy trial. Again, the number 800-941-SHAWN, 800-941-SHAWN. I can see the board is lighting up here. We're going to get to some questions and comments. But last point here,

0: there is a direct proportion to what President Trump and his administration is doing by increasing the number of deportations. So guess what happens? Deportation numbers are up. Labor participation is up. Number of people participating in the workforce is up. Even though some of these other numbers are going down, like the illegal immigration population. Isn't it amazing how that works? You know what else that helps? Housing. I hear about affordability all the time. Oh my gosh. And I saw one number one time. Oh, we're 20 million homes short in America. Oh, well, we have what, roughly 20 million people here illegally? Amazing how that might work. You get a bunch of deportations, what's that do to the housing market? It's going to drive down prices, makes affordability better. They all tie in together. All right, let's go back and talk about Lindsey Clancy, because this is certainly, you go to the front of any website or any social media, but let's talk about it, because talking about it's a little bit different. So let's go to Margie in Michigan. Margie, what are your thoughts?
1: Hi, how are you?
0: Good. Good to chat with you.
1: Well, I was really upset with the verdict. I had 5 sons in 12 years, and anybody who's got kids understands boys at a young age can be a little more difficult. But my kids are my world.
0: Yeah.
1: I would not survived as long as I survived without them. And it just breaks my heart. Those 3 little children gone because their mom, who supposedly was a nurse and was taking all these medications, she should know better. And I think she was guilty. And God bless the man that stood up and didn't change his verdict, because he had morals enough to understand that she did it. I have no doubt in my mind that she did it. And the reason being is because, oh, she's searching how long it takes to get somewhere. I'm just extremely upset. And I just can't even understand how any woman or any person would side with her and not think of those children. I'm just...
0: Well, Margie, I think you... look, everybody's got an opinion. I have one too. You may agree, may disagree with it. I'm with you, Margie. I just... Look, God bless you for raising 5 boys. I can't only imagine what it was like at breakfast time trying to get them out the door for school or the bathroom or anything else. So 5 boys is a lot. So God bless you. And there's a lot of people who do that. You know, my wife and I were blessed with 3 kids, and now we got 6 grandkids. I can't believe it, but good for you. I think we need to go back and look how psychiatrists, I think there is a deal with it. I think we need to go back and look at how many prescriptions she was doing. I think it's going to set back a lot of things. We have to deal with the mental health aspect in this country. I think that is real. I think both things can be true, but I don't think sitting in that jury, I don't think I could go out and say, no, I'm not guilty. We're going to let her off. I couldn't do that. We're going to take more calls. Again, the number 1-800-941-SEAN, 800-941-SEAN. I'm Jason Chaffetz, filling in for Sean. Lots more to talk about. Stay with us. We'll be right back.
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9: Big news coming out of the WNBA, and a lot of you are saying, I don't care. But I'm kind of usually in that camp. I'm just being honest. I don't really follow the WNBA. But leadership change there. The commissioner, Kathy Engelbert, saying, hey, she's going to step down by the end of the calendar year. This is the group to figure out the definition of what a woman is. So they're going to have some leadership change, and maybe they can go back to the drawing board and go work on figuring

0: figuring out what that is. But the bold move coming in here the first part of September saying, oh, by the end of December, I'm going to go ahead and leave my job. Probably should have left a long time ago. But big news out of the WNBA. Hang in there with us. We got Mike Cirelli, retired Navy SEAL. We're going to be talking Iran, which is kind of important. A lot of good men and women serving overseas. Mike Cirelli, one of the sharpest minds, recon Marine, scout sniper, retired SEAL. You're going to love him if you haven't heard him before. Mike Cirelli, stay with us. We'll be right back.
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2: With another ARN News update, I'm Jim Faraday. No end in sight to Alabama's heat wave. The Weather Service says a heat advisory remains in place for most of the state. The heat index above 100 in many places. Alabama's season opener at Bryant-Denny Stadium tomorrow could be one of the hottest home games ever for the Crimson Tide. The temperature is expected to approach 100, and the heat index could reach 107. Authorities urging fans attending the game to stay hydrated. The owner of Alabama Adventure and Splash Adventure arrested on a domestic violence charge. Police in Hoover say Daniel Koch tried to choke his girlfriend. He's been released on $15,000 bond. A lightning strike on a Fort Morgan beach. A man taken to the hospital. No word on the extent of his injuries. I'm Jim Faraday. And you're up to date. Around your world, around your state. This is the Alabama Radio Network.
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12: Heat and humidity expected to stay with us here as we move on through the holiday weekend, and we are going to be dodging showers and storms each day here right on through Monday. 93 the high today. Heat index values around 101. Sunshine, scattered showers and storms around. 93 on Saturday, 95 on Sunday. Rinse and repeat, scattered showers and storms in the forecast, and more of the same for Labor Day. Richard DeWedding of the Weather Channel, brought to you by Southeastern Cooling on News Talk 103.9.
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14: When fake news gives you lies, Hannity supplies the truth. Sean Hannity is on right now.
0: Well, almost Sean Hannity. I'm Jason Chaffetz. I'm filling in for Sean. You know, we're getting ready for the big Labor Day weekend, but I've been texting, going back and forth with Sean because he never really truly takes a break. But nevertheless, I still want to take some calls. The phone's been lighting up. The number 1-800-941-SEAN. So let's go to Steve. He's in Mississippi. Steve, what are you thinking of this mistrial?
15: As a police officer, I couldn't imagine being the first on the scene and finding those three babies murdered. Yeah. And then you have to watch 11 sick individuals try to say that she's not guilty by insanity. Of course she's insane. It would take an insane person to kill your three children. It's just sick to my stomach. And I worry about where this country's going, that we're just, I mean, the fact that we're even considering letting her off is just makes me sick to my stomach. Thank you for taking my call.
0: No, Steve, like, look, I think you're feeling what a lot of Americans feel, certainly what I feel. I never give enough credit. We say it a lot, but you can never say it enough. The first responders, whether you be a police officer working in an ambulance, certainly fire, wherever it might be, or just the innocent person who's just, you know, waking up that morning not expecting to see the horror that they saw there in Massachusetts. And those police officers and those personnel and those detectives and everything else, they not only had to find it, then they had to clean it up. And so to go back to that whole process and then, oh, we got a mistrial. It's just beyond me. I really don't understand. Now, this is what's also great about the United States of America. It's why we are different than everywhere else. We have these jury trials, and you get your jurors. Swift justice never comes swift enough, but they have to ultimately figure this out. So we'll talk some more about this. We're going to take some more calls. 1-800-941-SEAN. But now we're pleased to have Mike Cirelli. He's a retired U.S. Navy SEAL, recon Marine, scout, sniper, all around good guy. I've gotten to know him. Just a wonderful human being, patriotic as all can be. Mike Cirelli, thank you so much for joining us on Sean Hannity Show.
16: Hey, Jason, good to be with you.
0: No, listen, I truly appreciate your service. Can't thank you enough. And those who have also served and are serving and stepping up and engaging in the fight to protect the United States of America. We have a lot of Americans right now overseas. in harm's way in a very difficult situation. So let's talk a little bit about

0: about Iran. I don't think President Trump, was campaigning and wanting to start his second term by saying, hey, let's go engage in this. In fact, he campaigned on the idea of getting us out of these forever wars. But at the same time, presidents, CIA directors, secretaries of war, things like that, they get to see intelligence the rest of us don't see. So I think that knowing these people, having worked with these people, there's a really compelling reason, I think, why they probably did do this. But I think America still has a lot of questions. What's your perspective on what's going on in Iran right now?
1: Well, Jason, you summarized that well. And maybe the administration has not handled the messaging on this to the public to the best of their ability. So, their job, the intel community, as you said, the administration, they can't ignore threats. Even if that threat could be more damaging 5 years down the road, it takes a lot of courage for national leaders to step up and do the right things. And President Trump has done that. To put this or summarize this into why we know they did this was, one, their missile manufacturing capacity was going exponential, which would have been a much tougher threat to take down in the future. It would have been a much bloodier war. But you pair that with their nuclear ambitions and enriching nuclear material to weapons grade, paired with those missiles, that becomes a much more dangerous threat, not only to the region, Europe, but eventually the citizens of the United States. So I have nothing but applause for leaders that step up and do the unpopular thing, the right thing, even if Americans can't see it.
0: I think that's where time will actually prove out President Trump in making tough, difficult decisions. I know there's a faction of the country that's just got Trump derangement syndrome, no matter what he does. But let's remember this huge contrast, because between Obama and Biden, certainly, and Kamala Harris, their solution was just appeasement. Hey, let's send them pallets of cash. Can we get along with them nicer? Or can we do a big group hug? I mean, that is not what's going to make the world safer. And the one thing that's also done is that it has dried up the funding that has gone to Hamas and Hezbollah and the Houthis and other would-be terrorists to fight and do things to the United States and to our allies that is just unfathomable. And so there has been huge progress. It's not over yet. I think the president does wish he could get it behind him. I do think he wishes he could get that open. But you've served. And when you're in your capacity, you go overseas. I just still don't understand why NATO and other freedom-loving countries, just can't step up and pull their weight and do their fair share. Because it feels like the U.S. does everything, and these guys just kind of sit on their hands and reap all the benefits.
1: First to fight, first to fund it, first to take the major pain. And it is concerning. And I think it just shows how far we're growing away from our allies in terms of our vision of the future and our will to actually step up and do what's right. I think pain is a great motivator. And I think our allies are starting to experience the pain with the energy markets. And it's going to take to a point where they recognize they can no longer ignore this and they have to get involved. And I think that speaks to this war. And again, I think the administration could have set expectations. Much like the global war on terror, the administrations didn't set great expectations that this may not be a decade or two long fight. This is going to be a generational fight to stamp out an ideology. So, what we're seeing right now is it's a test of wills. Basically, Iran has their gun out of the holster, so do we. Their military has been so severely degraded. Their strike capability is not what it was. Do they still have residual missile and drone capability? And are they conducting strikes? Yes. But they know they can't win against the will. And so when I say it is now a fight of wills of who can endure the longest. The economic pain we're putting on them, the diplomatic alignment we're seeing in the region, and eventually the allies, I do foresee when the pain becomes intolerable to their economies, they will get involved. We've just got to stay the course on this. And the election cycle is America's biggest weakness, and that our adversaries look at that and just say, hey, we just got to last until the next administration gets into power and they'll have a different vision of strategy moving forward. What we're doing on an economic basis, they're crippled. Now, we can't

0: enact regime change without ground troops. It doesn't mean it needs to be American ground troops. Ultimately, there has to be a covert part of this war where we start arming, training, and facilitating the citizens of Iran to rise up against their regime. Iran is in a bad situation right now economically. We know that. They have to look north, south, east, and west at external enemies. When they truly have to start looking inside and fighting on two fronts, that's when regimes become brittle, and that's what can enact or implement regime change. And that's just going to take time. And unfortunately, you know, patriotism and war have a shelf life in America, which we need to get over that. You know, when something is just and it has strategic justification, we as the American people need to align and have the will to see it to the end.
1: Yeah, I think our enemies in this, look, we've been fighting sometimes hot, sometimes cold, but still had a major adversary in Iran for 47 plus years. And so I think Donald Trump, the president, looked at this and said, we're not doing this anymore. We're not going to appease you. We're not going to let you get a nuclear weapon. We're not going to let you continue almost on a daily basis to attack pinpricks, the United States, which are real lives, right? They're not just pinpricks. They're actually real lives. And they also saw a strong, vibrant President Trump reconstructing the Middle East to be more conducive to a safe and free world. I mean, the Abraham Accords, the promises and the calmness that was entering in, the new trade that was going in there, that was all in our best interest and all part of what was out there. So I do think the president needs to continue to explain and show, and a lot of times they can't, right? They can't show the classified intelligence, but there's a reason why we have to do some of the things we do. And I think it's a fair thing to ask questions about it. Nobody wants it to go on forever. I think you're right. The adversary, though, they do want to draw out this as long as they can, because a strong and vibrant President Trump is the worst thing that they want to see. And by all accounts, you know, I think the Republicans have a real shot at holding both the House and the Senate, which is sort of the worst nightmare for somebody like an Iran, for a Putin, for President Xi in China. They do not want this, because his political strength internally is not good for them.
0: You're absolutely correct. What he's done with the Middle East and the alignment we're seeing, I mean, even the defense pact between Turkey, Saudi Arabia, and Pakistan is a step forward. And we're seeing alignment between the Gulf partners that we haven't seen before. I mean, small in the news and didn't get much coverage, but Saudi Arabia just officially removed all anti-Semitic material from any of their schools. We're seeing the potential.
1: Amazing.
0: Abraham's 2.0, Abraham's Accord. But, you know, moving out of that hemisphere, look what he's done in the Western hemisphere. Venezuela, which the left, years before were saying that, you know, Maduro needed to be removed, but the second Trump does it, they cry foul. He just removed our adversaries from the Western hemisphere. He's enacting victory after victory, and the left just can't give him credit for how he's changing the geopolitical chessboard to benefit America and to benefit the entire world. I wasn't the biggest Obama fan, but you had to give him credit where credit's due on certain things. Even with the global war on terror, he made some great decisions. He was aggressive in certain ways where, you know, I may disagree with his domestic policies, but you have to give people credit, and the left just won't do that for this president.
1: Yeah, no, look, when President Obama decided to pull the trigger and take out Osama bin Laden, it was the right call. It was a difficult call. It was something that Joe Biden said he wouldn't do. But I'll give him credit for that. I disagree with him on, you know, 99% of the other things. But where there's credit due, it is the president of the United States, and we do want them to succeed. And in that case, it was the right thing to do. Tough call, and give him credit for doing it. Mike Cirelli, retired U.S. Navy SEAL, all-around great American. Thank you so much for joining us on the Sean Hannity Show. Do appreciate it.
0: Thanks, Jason.
1: All right, Mike, thank you. And stay with us. We're going to be right back. We got a lot more coming up, including Congressman Pat Fallon at the top of the hour.

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5: Saving you money, I'm Hillary Barsky. Owning a home is more affordable than renting in a majority of U.S. counties, according to real estate analytics firm Adam. Its data show that buying is typically the most affordable long-term option. But as the housing market keeps setting new record high prices quarter after quarter, affording the initial investment becomes increasingly challenging. When determining whether to buy a home, you have to factor in inspection fees, closing costs, moving expenses, maintenance and repairs, homeowners association fees, taxes, and insurance. In terms of location, home ownership was the most affordable option in the Midwest and South, according to Adam's study, while renting was the better option in the Northeast and West. And keep in mind, home ownership generally becomes the cheaper option in areas with fewer rental properties. Even though owning a home can be more affordable than renting, the Adam study also showed that housing prices climbed faster than rents in more than two-thirds of U.S. counties last year. Saving you money, Hillary Barsky, Fox News.
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7: ChatGPT is ready for a big upgrade. OpenAI, the company behind the ubiquitous artificial intelligence ChatGPT, is announcing the working and ready new model of the AI ChatGPT-6. And they also call it Astra, but the company is also calling it a generational leap in capability in what AI can do. In fact, they're calling it AGI, short for Artificial General Intelligence, suggesting it has human brain-level reasoning skills. Let's see it in action first. But OpenAI says Astra will bring better performance and quicker response times with better chatbots and more intuitive task automation. It also has advanced security in that it won't be hacking other systems on its own. Even the Trump administration is approving its use. General deployed to approved cybersecurity partners. The rollout to regular paid subscribers is coming in the week ahead. With Fox on Tech, I'm Evan Brown, Fox News.
8: This is House Call for Health. Spending a certain amount of time on social media every day can increase the risk of depression. That's a suggestion from a new study published in the journal NPJ Mental Health Research after researchers looked at data from more than 180,000 people ages 18 to 70 gathered between the years 2014 and 2024. The study found depression rates rose over the decade when participants reached at least 2.5 hours of daily social media use. Researchers also found for each extra hour of screen time per day, participants had about a 17% higher chance of self-reporting depression. Senior researcher Hans Breiter, a professor at the University of Cincinnati, calls social media harmful for individuals across the lifespan, adding,

0: We should not subject ourselves to a product using addiction science to optimize our viewing time. A co-author noting that what began as a social outlet with people you knew now has more to do with content from strangers. For more health news, go to foxnewshealth.com. 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
2: Top of the hour, we're going to be talking to Congressman Pat Fallon about Act Blue. You're not going to want to miss that, so stay there for that. But before we go to one more commercial break, let's go to Lorraine. She actually lives in Massachusetts. Lorraine, your thoughts on what happened today?
3: Hi, Jason. I'm calling from Boston, the mega medical capital of the United States, if not the world, with the best medical colleges, universities ever. This girl should not be the only one on trial. The medical professionals that took care of her should also be on trial. You can't even get an antibiotic in this state when you have a virus. But this poor woman was prescribed so many antipsychotic medicines, antidepressant medicines, with all these side effects. How come the insurance companies allow this and pay for this when you can't even get an antibiotic in this state? It's awful. Someone needs to be accountable for the sake of those three babies that died. There should be new bills passed in Congress that have control over these medicines that cause these terrible side effects on people that are normally normal and then get on these antipsychotic medicines and lose their mind and kill their children. Someone needs to be accountable, and there's no accountability for them in Boston, in this capital of Harvard, and all these wonderful hospitals and doctors. They prescribe these medicines like candy.
2: Lorraine, I got to tell you, you make a lot of really good points. I think mental health is a real issue, and it takes some serious thought, and there are too many people that are slipping through the cracks. But somebody does need to be held accountable. You look at the prescriptions that are going out the door, pill here, pill there, all that, and you're right. Then somebody gets a urinary tract infection, and what, you can't go get a prescription, something over the counter? There's such an imbalance. And you know what? I think psychiatry, the profession, needs to step up and say, how are we going to prevent something horrific like this from happening again? I really, truly appreciate it. And you know, at the end of the day, we got three dead kids. And we're going to go back to the weekend and say, yeah, well, all right, we had a mistrial. Unbelievable to so many of us. And Massachusetts, aren't you the one that, you know, go ahead and kill a kid right before it's born? Yeah, they're good with that too. I don't know what's going up on Massachusetts, but they got to figure it out. I'm Jason Chaffetz, filling in for Sean Hannity. Stay with us. Pat Fallon coming up next.
4: 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Now, he worked his way up to the rank of detective, and he answered the call after September 11th, serving at Ground Zero in the many months that followed. In 2022, sadly, he was diagnosed with multiple cancers tied to his heroic service. 5 months later, he sadly passed away. 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
12: This is a Fox News alert. A mistrial in Massachusetts on Lisa Brady. With the jury deadlocked on day 7 of deliberations, the judge declaring a mistrial at the Lindsey Clancy murder trial. That leaves prosecutors to decide what happens next.
13: I'm going to be meeting with our team, and we will address this case further at the appropriate time in the context of an official court proceeding.
12: Plymouth County District Attorney Tim Cruz telling reporters there will not be a decision on a possible retrial right now. Also calling it an emotional day for everyone.
13: I bring it all back to the child victims in this case, Cora, Dawson, and Callan. This was and has always been about getting justice for those three little babies.
12: Clancy was charged with murder for killing all three of her young children. The jury was allowed to consider lesser counts of second-degree murder and manslaughter, and the defense argument she was suffering from postpartum psychosis at the time.
14: My client is well aware of the fact that her three kids, who she loved dearly, are the victims in this case.
12: Defense attorney Kevin Reddington filed an unsuccessful emergency appeal over a juror he accuses of not following the law in a debate over reasonable doubt.
14: My heart breaks for her. She deserved that acquittal that she should have had.
12: Clancy, who's in a wheelchair after a suicide attempt, has been held at a state psychiatric hospital. President Trump calls the new employment report phenomenal. 162,000 jobs created in August, triple the number expected.
15: And you've seen nothing yet. I mean, when those factories, we're building more factories than plants in the United States today than at any time in the history of our country.
12: The Labor Department also revising July's job loss into a gain of 21,000 as the president pushes again for lower interest rates. But stocks finish lower. The Dow down 272 points at the bell. 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
12: After Vice President J.D. Vance said he wouldn't call it a war with Iran, President Trump telling reporters,
15: military conflict, if you want, some people could call it a war. I don't think it matters what you call it. What matters is the fact that we have had tremendous success. We stopped Iran from having a nuclear weapon.
12: Also insisting again, the U.S. controls the Strait of Hormuz and has been bringing out more

0: oil escorting ships. This as the conflict continues to disrupt global energy markets.
1: The national average for diesel climbing to $5.85 a gallon. The average for regular unleaded, $4.14 per gallon. With the Iran conflict creating uncertainty around oil supplies and shipping through the region. Higher diesel prices could also raise transportation and farming costs, potentially putting additional pressure on prices for consumers. President Trump has pointed to U.S. energy production and efforts to increase domestic supply. He's also criticized big oil, accusing them of price gouging with ExxonMobil, Chevron, and Shell, all reporting record or near record quarterly profits. Jeff Manasso, Fox News.
0: And that's a new record for diesel prices and for AAA's Labor Day weekend gas prices. A watchdog report accuses the now former labor secretary of drinking on the job and overseeing a toxic work environment.
2: A report from the Labor Department's Office of Inspector General alleges former labor secretary Lori Chavez-Dreamer engaged in an inappropriate relationship with a member of her security detail and repeatedly directed staff to perform personal tasks on government time. It also accuses her of inappropriately combining personal and official travel, of violating the department's alcohol policies and failing to report gifts through proper channels.
0: Fox's Kristen Goodwin. This comes months after Chavez-Dreamer resigned. The Labor Department says it respects the integrity of the Inspector General's investigation. Recapping stocks, the Dow down 271, the S&P and the NASDAQ also in the red. I'm Lisa Brady, Fox News.
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4: Heat and humidity expected to stay with us here as we move on through the holiday weekend, and we are going to be dodging showers and storms each day here right on through Monday. 93 the high today. Heat index values around 101. Sunshine, scattered showers and storms around. 93 on Saturday, 95 on Sunday. Rinse and repeat, scattered showers and storms in the forecast, and more of the same for Labor Day. Richard DeWedding of the Weather Channel, brought to you by Southeastern Cooling on News Talk 103.9.
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6: 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And so is the countdown. T-minus 60 days until Election Day.
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8: 60 days out from the election day and pretty much a jump ball at this point. We're going to see what happens, but everybody predicted all the Democrats are going to dominate. But you know what they've dominated? They have dominated Crazy Train. They have dominated in the wackiness that is the socialist communist efforts that they have been making, the crazy policies and allowing people, you know, the crazies to take over. And I don't think America is going to put up with it. So this idea that, oh, it's an off-year election and Donald Trump's not on the ballot. Oh, yeah. Well, I think most of America is waking up saying this is just not where we want to be. And you know who is at the top of the list, at least this hour here in the first part of September? Let's give the award to Danbury, Connecticut. Danbury, Connecticut voting by a big vote, 18 to 2.

0: Ooh, their city council, that's a big city council, right? That's a lot of people, 18 to 2. What did they just do? They voted to allow non-citizen residents to become police officers. So you don't even have to be a citizen of the United States of America. And in Danbury, Connecticut, they're going to sign you up. What are they going to swear allegiance to? Seriously, what are they going to do? Danbury, Connecticut has just approved the idea that they're going to hire people to be police officers that are not Americans. Those people should be arrested and deported. I guess ICE is going to have to look at that and maybe check the roles of the police officers in Danbury, Connecticut. I would love to see ICE go and start arresting Danbury police officers and say, oh, you're not even a citizen. Bye-bye. You're headed back to wherever you came from. You know, there are good Americans out there looking for good jobs. And they're getting taken advantage of. How in the world? 18 to 2 was the vote. Democrats all voted for this, of course. Even one so-called Republican. I don't know what that guy's doing. But the two that were no's were Republicans. But seriously, Danbury, Connecticut, non-citizens, unbelievable. Well, we got a lot to talk about. There's a lot happening in America, even though we're going into one of the great ends of summer, Labor Day. But I'm thrilled to have on Congressman Pat Fallon. He's Texas's 4th congressional district, served in our United States Air Force. We thank him for that service. He's also the chairman of the House Oversight Committee. He wants to be that. Let's be honest. He wants to be the next chairman of oversight. I've been the chairman of oversight. That guy's highly qualified. And if you aren't paying attention to what Pat Fallon's doing, then you're missing what the future looks like. So, Pat Fallon, Congressman, thanks so much for joining us on the Sean Hannity Show.
1: Chairman Jason, how are you, sir?
0: Doing great. So what's your hot take? I know you probably haven't had a chance to read it. Just came across the wires, Danbury, Connecticut, allowing non-citizens to become police officers in, I thought it was a great state of Connecticut, but not so much.
1: Troubling, and I think you were very eloquent and articulate with what you said. I mean, what do they swear allegiance to? This is to be a sworn peace officer. I think it goes without saying you should be and need to be an American citizen, first and foremost, because we hold police officers and those in law enforcement, particularly those that are sworn, to a higher standard. Just the same thing we would do with the military. So I find it interesting that they did this.
0: Yeah, it's crazy town as far as I'm concerned. I want to talk about something, you know, with all the news, the Clancy trial, all that kind of stuff going on. Some of these other really important stories. I give credit to the House, give a credit to Speaker Johnson, because the House was actually in session this week. The senators are still, you know, catching their breath and from doing nothing. It's exhausting doing nothing. And the Senate is still in recess, of course. So, but there was a really important thing you did and taking on Act Blue and exposing that. Tell us, for those that weren't following it moment by moment, blow by blow, what are you finding with Act Blue?
1: We're finding that it's a really essentially a money laundering organization for the Democratic Party, and they're violating state law, or federal law rather, the Federal Election Campaign Act of 1971 over and over again. It looks like scores, if not hundreds of times. So let me give you a little example. So what it does is, if somebody wants to go, it's supposed to be act as a conduit. I could say you're some liberal and you want to give $100 and you're not really sure who, you can go to Act Blue and you can donate to that, and then you specify the candidate you want the money to go to. So they're trying to have us believe that a lady like Elizabeth Waffle from Michigan, who's 88 years old, who's from reports was living in a trailer and had had limited internet access, that she donated 15,000 separate times in a 5-year span. Okay, Jason, obviously that didn't happen. And by the way, you know who said it didn't happen? Elizabeth Waffle said it didn't happen. She did say that she'd gone on Act Blue and donated a few times. In order for her to do 15,000, she would have had to do over eight a day, every day, for 5 years. How many people out there think that really happened? I mean, you got to be living in orbit around Neptune to believe that.
0: Wow. And this is the thing, is there are case after case. These are allegations. They need to be proven out. We understand all the caveats there. But you know, this is the type of thing that oversight needs to do.

0: What is the Department of Justice saying? What other examples out there? Because some people say, oh, that never, ever happens. And, you know, it's sort of like, oh, nobody ever votes illegally. And then we keep hearing story after story after story. Give us some more meat on the bones of what's going on with Act Blue and the shady nature maybe of some of these donations.
1: Sure. If it's Act Blue or WinRat,

0: myriad of reports that ActBlue was definitely throwing caution to the wind. In fact, if you donated to ActBlue using PayPal, you weren't even subject to their standard fraud prevention process through SWIFT at all. It didn't marry up. Hmm. Weren't requiring, you know, the little one, you order something online, you have to give the 3-digit code, that CVV on the back. They weren't requiring that. They've admitted to scores of violations that they caught. The problem was they were looking the other way. So they were either being incredibly sloppy and the very definition of unprofessional, or they were actually knowingly violating the law. And that's what we have to find out. And like you said, everything is allegedly at this point. But we can tell you that their entire legal and compliance team resigned or were fired or were on extended leave after the November 24 election by March of the next year. We know that we've had five current and former employees come in and testify in front of House committees. They've all taken the fifth.
1: Wow.
0: They're board members. Taking the fifth. There's one more next week that'll come by. Taking the fifth. And if you have done nothing wrong and you want to clear your name, answer the questions. But they're all taking the fifth. So they're acting highly suspicious, I would say.
1: We're talking, of course, with Congressman Pat Fallon, great, the 4th Congressional District of Texas. A lot of nutty things there. I got to shift gears a little bit. Let's talk about James Tallarico, because you got a vegan-loving... believes Jesus Christ is, you know, himself is non-binary, believes there are six genders. I mean, it's hard to believe that this guy is actually in this race, let alone the nominee, and that people of Texas, of all places, are considering voting for him. What else do you know about what's going on with this race?
0: Well, I served in the Texas legislature when Tallarico became a state rep, and he is a great far left woke liberal for Austin. He's terrible for Texas. He wants that. Now, this is the thing, Jason. You know, when they run for the United States Senate, particularly in a state like Texas, all the candidates then try to move the furniture, as Dick Morris used to say, to the center. So they try and say, oh, no, I wouldn't say things like that. But the problem with Tallarico is he's on video. It's not just his voice, man. It's him saying things like, he wants to dismantle capitalism, that he's uncomfortable with his whiteness, that he wants to eviscerate the energy industry in Texas, gas and oil, wants to eviscerate. Yes, he's a vegan because he doesn't want to eat meat. So he's a vegan that loves barbecue now. I mean, he's a complete phony. He's a snake oil salesman. He's done nothing with his life. And as we chatted about before, I would implore anyone, never vote for someone that you wouldn't hire to work for you in the private sector. Tallarico is completely and wholly incapable, and it has no experience at all, no success he can point to, of doing anything in the private sector. So why would you vote for him to help run one of the largest economy history's ever known?
1: And this is the Democrats' problem from coast to coast, is they have nominated people that are so foreign to their own core beliefs. I mean, you see this... you see it happening in Michigan. You see this happening in Maine. Now you see it happening in Texas. You got the gubernatorial race. Your colleague, my former colleague, Andy Biggs, running for governor of Arizona, where the sitting governor won't even debate, like won't even sit in the same room as Andy Biggs. Just a great man, good quality person, and would make a great governor of Arizona. And then you have this Tallarico, as you call him. Any other anecdotes? I mean, you served with him in the legislature.
0: Yeah, let me give you a perfect example. This is kind of a no-brainer, right? So Texas doesn't have a state income tax. But, you know, you want to make sure it never happens, because there could be things that occurred that would be a perfect excuse. So in 2019, I'm a senator, and I file a bill. I want to ban the possibility of an income tax ever in the future. And you need two-thirds of both chambers, House and Senate. So I'm in the Senate, Tallarico's in the House. We need 100 votes out of the 150. We get them because every Republican and 17 Democrats voted with us. We eventually got it in the Senate. The governor signed into law. And then what happens, 6 months later? There's COVID, which could have been a perfect excuse to implement an income tax. So couldn't have happened because we got it to the voters and they said, we agree, never again, never. James Tallarico was on the side of the possibility of in the future having a state income tax. That's what

0: he does. He will say anything. He says that the United States flag is a complicated symbol. It's red, it's white, and it's blue, and it represents the greatest country that has ever been created. That's not a complicated symbol. This is not somebody that reflects the virtues and the values of the great citizens of the state of Texas.
1: Well, that United States flag is one that's meant to unite the United States of America, not be complicated. If you can't figure out what the red, white, and blue with the stars and stripes, what that actually means, probably shouldn't be a United States senator. Let you go back to your drawing room and you know, go eat some celery and try to figure out why you're not getting enough protein and, you know, why you can't figure out what patriotism actually looks like. Pat Fallon, Congressman, Texas, doing some great work uncovering and doing things with Act Blue, doing a lot of things with the Oversight Committee. Watch him as part of the future there in running that committee, because there's so many things. There's always somebody doing something stupid somewhere. So best of luck to you. Thank you so much for joining us on the Sean Hannity Show.
0: Thanks, Jason. Yeah, Telefrico can go and regurgitate those celery sticks along with his Occupy Democrat talking points.
1: There you go. Absolutely. Pat Fallon, stay with us. We'll be right back.
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2: War Secretary Pete Hegseth recently hosted Australian Defense Minister Richard Marles at the Pentagon. The two defense leaders marked the 75th anniversary of the ANZUS Treaty, which had the U.S., Australia, and New Zealand cooperating on security and military matters during the Cold War. In a social media video, Hegseth commented on the continuing beneficial relationship between the two countries.
3: A reflection of the deepening partnership at a personal level between our administrations, between our countries, between our militaries, between our defense industrial bases.
2: Marles stated that the alliance is more important than ever.
4: We live in a world which is increasingly challenging, where the strategic threat is growing, it's not receding. The alliance that we have is as important and relevant today as it has ever been.
2: Both also praised the now five-year-old AUKUS security partnership between the U.S., Australia, and the U.K. Kevin Uretsky, Fox News.
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7: There's always a lovely feeling associated with it. It's almost like you pave over all the trauma with like puppy dogs and ice cream. And the 80s was a brutal, brutal time for people. It was a mess. And like, you know, people forget that it was like, that was a tremendous strife, sociopolitical tensions everywhere. Mm. You know, we're still like pretty fresh off like a Cuban Missile Crisis, which is only like, what, 15, 20 years before. So, you know, it's a tumultuous period, but you look back at it now and you're like, oh yeah, Top Gun, cocaine. Like, no, it was like really scary.
8: There's Ryan Reynolds, the self-proclaimed pretty boy who is trying to redefine history. What he's forgetting about is that coming into 1978-79, the heels of Jimmy Carter's administration, this economy was in shambles. Our military was falling apart. There was a malaise that was falling over the country. And guess what happened? Then you had President Reagan come in. It was morning in America. He got the economy moving in the right direction. He was able to bring the hostages back from Iran. The country started to thrive again. And that Cold War that we had going on, Mr. President or Mr. Gorbachev, tear down that wall. That was Ronald Reagan. Those were the 1980s. And yeah, I understand that the Flock of Seagulls and the other Thompson Twins and other bands that you probably didn't like at the time, Duran Duran and MTV and all that, that was triggered you in the wrong direction. Heaven forbid that we played Dire Straits or something like that. But you know what? The 80s, kind of where I grew up, kind of my high school years and stuff, was actually a really good time in America. So Ryan Reynolds may poo-poo it and may think that it was just like this awful, awful time and there was a lot of strife. But we were coming out of a Democratic administration with Jimmy Carter, who about destroyed this country militarily and with its democratic principles. And now he goes out and trashes it. One of the most successful actors, became super rich, still hates this country, still hates Donald Trump, still doesn't think it's good enough. But I get so tired of these lectures from these self-proclaimed liberal, you know, celebrities that are out there saying, oh, that was an awful time. Sorry, Ryan Reynolds. You know, I kind of like your movies. I sort of laugh at some stuff, but I get tired of hearing from you opine on politics and whatnot. If you had something of substance to say, where maybe we could actually have a dialogue and a discussion, and then maybe we could actually decide and talk about something that would be, you know, we could actually have a discussion about, but you can't get from here to there. That's my take. I'm Jason Chaffetz. Stay with us. More to come after the break.
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9: With another ARN News update, I'm Jim Faraday. No end in sight to Alabama's heat wave. The Weather Service says a heat advisory remains in place for most of the state. The heat index above 100 in many places. Alabama's season opener at Bryant-Denny Stadium tomorrow could be one of the hottest home games ever for the Crimson Tide. The temperature is expected to approach 100, and the heat index could reach 107. Authorities urging fans attending the game to stay hydrated. The owner of Alabama Adventure and Splash Adventure arrested on a domestic violence charge. Police in Hoover say Daniel Koch tried to choke his girlfriend. He's been released on $15,000 bond. A lightning strike on a Fort Morgan beach. A man taken to the hospital. No word on the extent of his injuries. I'm Jim Faraday.
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1: 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Then Glenn Beck tackles the truth from 9 to 11. 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
10: Heat and humidity expected to stay with us here as we move on through the holiday weekend, and we are going to be dodging showers and storms each day here right on through Monday. 93 the high today. Heat index values around 101. Sunshine, scattered showers and storms around. 93 on Saturday, 95 on Sunday. Rinse and repeat, scattered showers and storms in the forecast, and more of the same for Labor Day. Richard DeWedding of the Weather Channel, brought to you by Southeastern Cooling on News Talk 103.9.
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1: Hey, this is Jason Chaffetz filling in for Sean Hannity. Hope you can check me out at Jason in the House. That's all my social media. Should be able to spell Jason in the House. Go check me out there. And then also I got a podcast, Jason in the House. Go check it out. I made a big deal about Danbury, Connecticut, allowing by a vote of 18-2 for non-citizens to become police officers. Then I was reminded by Kim Coleman, the Republican National Committee woman for the great state of Utah, where I happen to reside. That's where home is. She reminded me back in 2021, the Utah State Legislature and Governor Spencer Cox, what'd they do? They approved non-citizens becoming police officers in the state of Utah. Evidently, it's still the law. Senate Bill 0102 from 2021. You don't have to be a citizen to be a police officer in the state of Utah. What the? That is just unbelievable. Please, if you know of other municipalities, states, counties, whatever, I want to hear about them, because somebody should make a list of these. That is unbelievable to me. I think one of the minimum requirements for somebody to become a police officer and pledge allegiance to our country should be that you're a citizen. Not that you got some other paperwork. That you're a citizen of the United States of America. My goodness, is that too much to ask? You should be a citizen. That's the way it should go. But thanks to Kim Coleman

0: for actually bringing that up. We got to move on, but it really did bother me here. So we have Representative Brian Stile. He's a chairman. He chairs the Committee on House Administration, but he does a lot of good work. He's from the 1st District of Wisconsin. He joins us now on the Sean Hannity Show. Congressman, Chairman, thanks for so much for joining us. No, I truly appreciate it. I want to talk about, I mean, there's so much we can talk about. First of all, I applaud you. I applaud Speaker Johnson for actually being in session this week, where this United States Senate wasn't. They just got to, you know, got to get a head start on that Labor Day weekend. Because, you know, didn't have time to pass the Save America Act. That was going to take too long. But now they get to be on recess for almost four weeks. But I want to talk to you about socialism, communism, because I am getting tired of hearing these Democrats talk about, oh, Donald Trump's a fascist. I saw somebody the other day wearing a shirt and I said, wow, you're against fascism. I guess you're against the Democratic platform at this point. Is that really what you're against? Because they don't, I think, understand the definition of what it is. But, you know, there was an opportunity to express themselves. But you saw it up close and personal. Tell us what happened there on the floor in the House of Representatives and how that whole vote and discussion and debate happened.
1: Well, Jason, as you know, this is not your grandfather's Democratic Party anymore. The Democratic Party has been hijacked by radical activists that are driving forward a socialist agenda, in particular, the Democratic Socialists of America agenda, which is why we brought forward a resolution this week to vote and denounce socialism, to actually say, no, we do not support the federal government gutting out election integrity. We don't want an open border. We don't support their agenda. 192 Democrats rejected that resolution. In other words, they're standing with the socialist agenda of the Democratic Socialists of America, the most radical organization we have seen in a long time in the United States of America. And so the Democratic Party has shifted dramatically. The radical activists are driving the train, and the few remaining rational actors on the Democratic side have effectively surrendered to the radical left. And this is in particular true as it relates to election integrity. These Democrats want to remove the popular election of the President of the United States and instead in Congress with even more power. It shows you that Democrats want to concentrate power, and it's the reason it's easy to vote socialism in, but nearly impossible to remove it.
0: Well, to explain the debate, I mean, you're there on the floor, you're paying attention, you're chairman. What are the arguments that, I mean, why was this so, this resolution, right? It's non-binding, but there's an opportunity to express yourself. What was the argument that these Democrats were making?
1: The Democratic arguments are effectively putting their head in the sand because they're absolutely petrified of the Democratic Socialists of America. You look at the nation's largest city, New York, and their Democratic Socialists of America mayor with Memnani, who wants government-run grocery stores. You look at the platform that says they want to take every illegal alien in the United States of America and make them a United States citizen, who, of course, would then be eligible to vote, which just shows you carte blanche how the Democratic platform is to allow illegal immigrants to come into the United States and to become voters. We looked and highlighted how they're supporting Palestine, moving their capital to Jerusalem rather than standing with our great ally, Israel. And the list goes on all the way down the list. The Democrats don't want to admit that their party has been hijacked by the Democratic Socialists of America, but it is very clear with who their leading contenders are, from people like AOC and Rashida Tlaib to Mamdani, or in my home state of Wisconsin, where a Democratic Socialist almost won the Democratic primary for governor in the state of Wisconsin. That's where the energy of their party is. That's where their activists are. And the Democrats refused to actually call it out and admit what's happening and denounce socialism when given the opportunity.
0: No, I see that across the board, and it's just stunning. They just, and the excuse is, oh, we're the party of the big tent. Yeah, we're the big tent. Basically, what they're saying is they don't have a platform other than more taxes, more government, which is kind of this tired trope that they always go back to. But they also lack leadership. I mean, I wrote an op-ed for FoxNews.com a couple months ago now, and said, hey, they're really missing Nancy Pelosi.

0: Because Nancy Pelosi would actually keep some people in line. She would come up with a message that, as a Republican, a conservative, would drive a lot of people nuts. But they were on the same page with the same talking points. They were raising a boatload of money. But she's not there anymore. So the DCCC, as they call it, the Democratic Congressional Committee, whatever it is, DCCC, they're not raising any money, and their platform's just, you know, out to sea. And then they cede the leadership of the party to people that aren't even registered Democrats. It's amazing to me.
1: It's unbelievable where the Democratic Party has gone in such a short period of time, but it really just shows you how radicalized the leadership has been. Nancy Pelosi ruled with an iron fist, and Hakeem Jeffries has come in as the minority leader, but no one shows him the respect that they did for Nancy Pelosi. They knew Nancy Pelosi would get her way in the end. Hakeem Jeffries has shown that he is also beholden to the radical left, beholden to that at any moment, if they primaried him in an election in New York City, would likely be successful. It's the reason that he led his team not to vote in favor of the resolution that would denounce socialism. They are petrified of a primary from their left flank because that's where the energy is, in particular in New York City, but also true in communities across the United States, whether or not that's my state of Wisconsin, Minnesota next door, areas in California. We see the Democratic Party continue to move to the left, and it's why I think, as you noted, they're not raising the money that they have. It's in part the donor base that used to look and support the Democratic base is absolutely petrified of what the Democratic Party has become. And it's one of the things that we're going to have to show in contrast at the convention in Dallas next week, is showing the contrast between the common sense conservative principles that we stand for and the crazy radical communist type principles that the Democratic Party supports.
0: Yeah, they are crazy radical positions. You had put out the House Administration Committee, GOP. It's at, if you're on X, at House Admin. But it is truly stunning. 194 Democrats refuse to condemn socialism. They want voting rights for the 12 plus million non-citizens, abolishing the United States Senate, ranked choice voting in all elections. That's got a lot of evil to it. They want to seize powers of production, which they've talked about. They want to abolish the border, abolish ICE, get rid of prisons, no cashless bail, deal with the cashless bail issue in a way that's not going to help make the world more safe. And these are just some of the pack the Supreme Court. I mean, any one of those issues is out of control. But this is a laundry list of things they want to do. And somehow, some way, people should believe them. This is not something that is, they're actually campaigning on this.
1: They're absolutely campaigning on this. And that's why on the House floor, I brought out the Democratic Socialists of America manifesto. And actually was reading from it and asked my Democratic colleagues why they refused to not denounce it. As you go through that document, it is bad idea after bad idea. They want to release prisoners and defund police. We talked about they don't want a border and they want to make illegal immigrant citizens who are immediately eligible to vote. The list goes on. It is a radicalized platform that the modern Democratic Party refuses to denounce. It is a cancer inside our political system and one that we're going to have to defeat at the ballot box this November.
0: Well, there's a chance to do that. Here we after Labor Day, things get really serious. We're T-minus 60 days before the election. Republicans gathering in, I believe, Dallas, right, for the so-called midterm convention to rally up. And then President Trump will be on the trail city after city after city after city. Making the case for America, the positive things that the administration has done, and why the Republicans should continue in control. Because if you elect some of these crazy people like James Tallarico or El Sayed, or, you know, you keep going down the list, our country's in real trouble. So Brian Stile, who is the first congressional district of Wisconsin, chairman of the Committee on House Admin, Subcommittee on Digital Assets, Financial Technology, Artificial Intelligence. I mean, you got a full plate, brother. Thank you so much for joining us on the Sean Hannity Show.
1: Thanks for having me on.
0: I appreciate it.

0: Have a great weekend. All right. Stay with us. We're going to be right back. Lots more to talk about.
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4: I'm Ashley Dvorkin with a Fox Celebrity Profile with Will Forte and Lana Condor of the live-action mixed with animation movie Coyote vs. Acme, which follows Wile E. Coyote hiring a lawyer to take on Acme for all those faulty gadgets.
5: Which of the cartoon characters might have been the toughest to work with? 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
6: I'll tell you, I am not going to rat out any of these animated characters. 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You're acting with these icons, it's a really cool, special thing.
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4: Ashley Dvorkin, Fox News.
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9: The extended gameplay reveal for Grand Theft Auto 6 was a resounding success, racking up over 15 million views on YouTube alone, and countless more on Netflix, and millions more across influencers streaming reactions to the 26 minutes of story and mission gameplay.
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9: Criticism of the open world sandbox was largely limited to claims that it looks more of the same, but judging by audience engagement, it is already shaping up to be one of the biggest releases in gaming history.
13: Hi, nice to meet you. Here's your car.
9: Interest has surged so fast that PlayStation 5 Pro consoles have been vanishing from store shelves, with resale listings on secondary auction sites easily over $2,000 for a console that retails normally for almost $900. Eamon Dignam, Fox News.
14: Bullet points.
15: I'm Eben Brown. Briefs are filed in the first challenge of a so-called assault weapons ban at the Supreme Court. The Second Amendment Foundation has filed its brief with the U.S. Supreme Court in cases meant to challenge both the state of Connecticut and Cook County, Illinois. That's the Chicago area. There are separate cases regarding bans of what gun control activists call assault weapons, usually meant to refer to semi-automatic modular rifles. As per their brief, the SAF argues that since these firearms are otherwise legal and commonly owned and in use, it would be a violation of the Second Amendment for a state or locality to ban them. The justices, of course, will have the final say. A date for oral arguments has not yet been set. The next term of the U.S. Supreme Court begins, as it always does, on the first Monday in October. And those are your bullet points. I'm Eben Brown, Fox News.
16: Think back to the last time you were in nature. What comes to mind? Hiking through a lush forest, floating on a lazy river, or perhaps watching a vibrant sunset on a beach full of glistening plastic bottles and food wrappers. Unfortunately, this isn't a joke. Here in the US, we generate the most plastic waste in the world. with 70% of it ending up in landfills.

0: And by the time you're done listening to this ad, more than a dump truck's worth of plastic will have made it into the ocean. Plastic has become a useful part of our everyday lives, but it's polluting the air, water, and soil that all life needs to survive. This is a human problem that can be solved with human action, but it's going to take all of us, from individuals to businesses to governments, and between a cleaner future for both people and nature. Visit wwf.earth/plastics.
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3: Got to give a quick shout out to my friends that at KNRS who broadcast the Sean Hannity show. They also have a great show themselves. Rod Arquette, Greg Hughes, the Rod and Greg show there on KNRS, kind of my hometown station there in Utah. They're terrible golfers. They're horrific. They're bad. They're not just bad. They're horrific. But it is fun to play with them because they are smart. They are fun. But man, they are bad golfers. I want to highlight that we are T-minus 60 days to the election. Hard to believe it's that close. But remember, with early voting, the stuff starts earlier. Now, I do not like early voting, but if that's the rules of the road, you got to do it. I wish, if I could wave my magic wand, everybody would vote same time, same place, same information, in person with a voter ID. We used to do it like that. But somehow we had to make it more easy, more convenient. Oh, it's cheaper. That's never been the imperative in my work, in my world. I think voter integrity is paramount. I think we're missing something with our young kids and children and the pause that we take maybe once a year in our country to actually go out and vote. I still remember my mom in particular, but my dad too, bringing me into the voting booth, standing in line. Got our neighbors there, have to show your ID, show them your name on the voter roll. It takes too long. I get it. But that was kind of the fun of it because, you know, these are your neighbors, right? Some you haven't seen in a long time. But then somebody's there volunteering. My dad would volunteer and then they would go and you'd go in the booth and they close that little curtain and then they push the little tab and it became more of a tradition. Instead, you just got the furniture and ice cream coupons coming in the mail. You hope that the United States Postal Service, which is notorious for its ability to deliver things, we got a little crisis going on in Utah where hundreds of people are saying they didn't even get their primary ballot. You had an issue in Washington County, Utah, where people were submitting their ballots. They have to be sent to Las Vegas, Nevada in order to come back. And lots of people didn't get their ballots didn't show up on time. So don't tell me these things don't ever happen. Let's all vote in person with a voter ID. But those rules have to be changed down the road. The reality is, if you're going to play, if you're going to participate, which you got to do, then you actually have to get out and get that ballot in there early. Now, for me, I don't put it in the U.S. Postal Service. I'm not doing that. I put it in one of the drop boxes and then I verify that they actually got that it actually arrived. So no matter where you are in the country, just make sure you do that. And I also think it's going to be fascinating this year with the midterms because at this point, it's kind of a jump ball. Democrats should be dominating. It's just historical. History would say the party not in power would come sweeping back in. That pendulum swings. Not this year. Not with Donald Trump. Not with the policies and not with the craziness that is today's Democratic Party. So that'll be an interesting to see where this goes. But you know where it all depends on? It all depends on who shows up and who votes. The world is run by those that show up. So you got to make sure, show up, participate, plan on it, do it, make a difference, cast your ballot. That's what everybody should be doing in order to make the difference that you want. We got a great hour coming up, some great guests. Stay with us. I'm Jason Chaffetz. We'll be right back.
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8: The Clancy trial is over. I'm Lisa Brady, Fox News. The murder case ending in a mistrial more than 3 years after Clancy's three young children were strangled to death. Fox's Brian Yenis at the courthouse in Plymouth.
9: This jury of nine women and three men deliberated for about 40 hours over 6.5 days. But in the end, they could not reach a unanimous decision about whether or not Lindsey Clancy was sane enough to be held criminally responsible. District Attorney Tim Cruz said this trial was not about the mental health care system. It was about the cruel and calculated murder of three children. A decision is still yet to come on whether there will be a retrial.
10: The noise in this case may be louder than it is for other prosecutions in our county, but we have treated it the same as any other case. Children were murdered, and it's our job to seek justice.
8: Defense attorney Kevin Reddington, who argued Clancy was suffering from postpartum psychosis during the killings, says she grieves her children.
11: I'm representing a woman who is a fantastic, wonderful individual. This woman is so brave.
8: Reddington telling reporters Clancy should have had an acquittal. He made an unsuccessful last-minute appeal to the Massachusetts Supreme Court, arguing in part a holdout juror was refusing to follow the law on reasonable doubt. President Trump says his super PAC, MAGA Inc., will likely spend up to $500 million on the midterm elections.
12: Yeah, we're going to spend a lot of money because we don't want to lose our country.
8: He says contributions will be made to candidates, and he thinks Republicans will do well.
12: Nobody's ever had a first 1.5 years like we have. So we're going to just see. I'm going to spend whatever amount of money necessary to try and help us.
8: The president argues his policies are spurring record investment in the U.S. Democrats say his agenda is failing and making life less affordable. America is listening to Fox News.
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1: The U.S. Supreme Court weighing in on campaign spending for ads, granting an emergency appeal from Republicans in a dispute over the price of campaign ads. A lower court ruled in favor of Democratic candidates who argued cheaper broadcast ads should be limited to candidates, not parties. The Republican campaign arms of the House and Senate asking the Supreme Court to intervene, arguing the appeals court acted too soon. Today's ruling stops the lower court ruling while the Republican appeal continues. Tesla's robotaxis hit the road in Austin, Texas, even as a federal safety investigation continues.
2: It's the company's first ever purpose-built robotaxi, seats two people and doesn't have a steering wheel, gas and brake pedals, or mirrors, which are obviously very common on just about every other car. The technology it uses is also different from most other self-driving robo-taxis. It relies only on cameras, unlike most autonomous vehicles, which use a combination of cameras, LiDAR, and radar.
1: Fox Business's Grady Trimble, Waymo already has self-driving cars in more than a dozen U.S. cities. A much better jobs report than economists were expecting. 162,000 jobs created in August after a job loss in July, which has been revised to a gain of 21,000.
3: Now, we did see a rise in construction jobs, up 22,000 in August. This fits the message the White House is pushing, that investments will mean a jobs boom in manufacturing. We're seeing that rise of 16,000 jobs, and this could be the turning of the corner for those investments turning into jobs.
1: Fox Business's Edward Lawrence at the White House, but the conflict with Iran still disrupting energy markets. AAA's average gas price hitting a Labor Day weekend record of $4.14 a gallon. Diesel also at a record 585, impacting farming and trucking the most. Stocks finished lower, the Dow dropping 271 points. I'm Lisa Brady. This is Fox News.
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7: Heat and humidity expected to stay with us here as we move on through the holiday weekend. And we are going to be dodging showers and storms each day here right on through Monday. 93 the high today. Heat index values around 101 sunshine. Scattered showers and storms around. 93 on Saturday. 95 on Sunday. Rinse and repeat. Scattered showers and storms in the forecast. And more of the same for Labor Day. Richard DeWedding of the Weather Channel. 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

0: watching AOC. She's saying, I was only kidding about the things I used to say. 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
5: 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And so is the countdown. T minus 60.

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4: Hey, this is Jason Chaffetz, filling in for Sean. We got this final hour of the Sean Hannity Show. Truly appreciate Sean allowing me to fill in for him, an honor and a privilege. A lot of people want to do it. Not many people get to, so I'm very grateful for that. We're coming up on a Labor Day weekend, right? Kind of official end of summer. We got kids going back to school, colleges kicking off, football's in the air. That's one of my I love football. Football's changing. We got to be careful with the game, the way college, I love college football, but man, it's turned into pro football. So that's a whole subject unto itself. But it's also, this week is also a little bit of toughness because we're coming up, the way the calendar falls out, September 10th is the 1 year anniversary of the assassination of Charlie Kirk. I was there. I saw it. I felt it. I heard it. I lived it. And Charlie didn't. And that's a really tough time. Later in this hour, we're going to talk to Michael McCoy. He was the chief of staff to Charlie Kirk and Turning Point USA. We're going to talk about that. It's kind of a hard subject, but, you know, as Americans, we don't turn away from hard things. We understand that the hard things make us stronger, better. And when we say we never forget, I mean that, like, we really shouldn't ever forget. And of course, we have the anniversary of 9/11. Hard to believe it's been 25 years. Something like more than 100 million people in America either too young to remember or were not even born when 9/11 happened. But I'm old enough to remember exactly when it happened, where I was, and the devastation of that terrorist attack was. So we're going to talk a little bit about that, which is also a good segue to our next guest, because Alex Gray is the former national security. He worked with the former national security advisor, Robert O'Brien. Remember Robert O'Brien? He's a really good friend of mine. He was the national security advisor to President Trump in his first administration. Alex was like his chief of staff. So he's highly involved in the National Security Council, the whole security apparatus, understands it. And I want to talk to him a little bit about where we are in this world, in this country. So let's welcome in Alex Gray.
5: Hey, Jason. Thanks for having me.
4: Hey, thank you. I had the pleasure of seeing you in person earlier this week, and I thought, oh, Alex would be great to talk about this because, you know, I'm going to be careful with this one, but there's an opinion piece that came out in the Wall Street Journal, really took on J.D. Vance, the vice president, was very aggressive. But then I saw you posted on X and tweeted out about your take on J.D. Vance, and talk to me a little bit about that perspective, what happened, and then we'll talk about national security in general in a moment.
5: Yeah, thanks, Jason. Look, I think that, you know, the vice president is causing a lot of antibodies in the, what I would still say is the Republican establishment. And I say that because, you know, you and I supported the president early on, and a lot of people in Washington and in the Republican establishment, particularly the foreign policy, national security world that I work in, they didn't support the president. And when the president won, they thought that they would wait him out and Donald Trump would be an aberration and he'd go away and they could go back to how things were.
4: Right.
5: And that didn't happen. And then when 2020 happened, Joe Biden came in, they thought that it was finally over and they'd go back to business as usual. And Donald Trump came back and it just keeps going on. And the foreign policy establishment is looking at J.D. Vance, and they're now looking at a 20-year period potentially where the things that traditional pre-Trump Republicans don't like trade, immigration, non-interventionist foreign policy, things that J.D. Vance and Donald Trump stand for. If J.D. wins in 2028, those things are going to become the Republican Party, and they are

0: scared. They are terrified of it. And I think that's why, Jason, you're seeing the vitriol that's being directed at the vice president by the people who don't want to go, but they want to go back to the pre-2016 GOP.
1: You know, it's interesting. I when I have a discussion very similar to the way you articulate it, you said it very well, better than I do. But one of the things that I talk about is, I said, you know, pretty much every president, including Democrats, said, oh, let's move our U.S. embassy to Jerusalem. And everybody kind of gave it lip service. But then Donald Trump actually did it. It's like, it's so shocking to people. It was difficult to do, but for Donald Trump, it wasn't difficult to do. He campaigned on it. He said he was going to do it. Then he did it. And it's been good for the United States. It's been good for the world. But it was so different than these other establishment Republicans who campaigned on it, but then when it came time to actually do it, wouldn't actually do it.
0: You're 100% right. And the Iran nuclear deal that he tore up, the Obama JCPOA, I think a lot of Republicans ran against it. I'm not sure how many would actually have had the guts to tear it up the way Donald Trump did. I think that goes for immigration. Republicans talked about being tough on immigration.
1: Yes.
0: Actually have done the things Donald Trump did. No. I think it goes for things, you know, even a little more technical, like the INF treaty that limited the range of ballistic missiles. And, you know, if you really believe we should have a missile defense, we don't need an INF treaty. And Donald Trump ripped it up. Venezuela, Nicolas Maduro, actually being willing to go in and take action, actually willing to go in and decapitate the supreme leader of Iran. I mean, all of these things that traditional Republicans said they would do, Donald Trump actually did. And I think the problem is J.D. Vance is in the same mold, and that scares people.
1: It does scare people. I mean, we've talked tough on Cuba, for instance, and it does seem like, and it may happen, you know, once Iran is settled down a little bit.

0: first Trump term, Steve Bannon would keep a whiteboard of all the president's campaign promises, and they would check them off as the president kept them, even more so in this term. And this has been an administration where, you know, I think too many Republican presidents have treated kind of traditional grassroots Republicans as obstacles to be gotten around and people you have to placate during election years. But it's not actually about answering the things they want done. This administration has been so different. And I think that's why, you know, the establishment's looking at this, Jason, and they're saying, wow, we may finally be out of luck. Like, the Republican Party may actually become a grassroots party in 2028 if someone like J.D. Vance gets elected.
1: Well, and that's why I'm just calling it the way I see it. The Wall Street Journal opinion piece was just really taking a stab at J.D. Vance. And but I think it'll be interesting to see how it plays itself out. And the other thing that's really interesting to me, we're talking to Alex Gray. The thing that's really, really interesting to me is John Fetterman. The Senator Fetterman has been like the voice of reason on the Democratic side of the aisle. But he seems to be the lone wolf over there who will actually call balls and strikes, because the Democratic Party of old, who would actually join with Republicans on a lot of things, they are so far into crazy town, it's hard to imagine.
0: Yeah, I mean, it is nuts. And I mean, we're talking about, you know, the Democratic Socialists of America, whose leader went on one of the Sunday shows and said that their platform includes getting rid of the border and getting rid of the United States Senate. I mean, this is what we're dealing with. And John Fetterman, who I think is probably a pretty traditional left of center Democrat by 1990 standards, is doing the thing that most Democrats did just 20 years ago, which is support the state of Israel's right to exist and defend itself. Pretty right. Non-controversial position before a couple of years ago. And he is on the hit list of the DSA and the Democratic Party activists. They want to take him out of office. They want to ruin his political career for taking, you know, I think you and I would say, for a Democrat of just 10 years ago, pretty mainstream positions.
1: Yeah, there was, you know, I served in Congress starting in 2008 and was there till 2017. And there was a time when, yeah, it was Republicans, Democrats with like one or two outliers. And they all supported what we were, you know, trying to do in peace and safety and security. But it's just the idea of supporting local police forces and the red, you know, the standing for the flag. And then now it's just, I went to one of the State of the Union addresses by President Trump. Even when you leave Congress, you still have floor privileges. So I went and did that. It was unbelievable. The president would like recognize just an ordinary human who had done extraordinary things and was heroic. Democrats couldn't even stand up. I mean, they just sat on their hands. They just couldn't do it because of this whole Trump derangement syndrome. It's so real. It's palpable, but it doesn't seem to go away. And I worry that, you know, if the House and the Senate flip hands, that, you know, as we play in the little promo in the lead up to the show, Democrats just want to impeach again. That's the only answer they have. They don't have policy.
0: Yeah, they don't have policy. They have an extreme agenda. I mean, a truly extreme agenda. And I mean, I always encourage people to look not just at what candidates say, but look at what the Democratic Socialists of America, who now have so much power and control over the Democratic Party itself, what the DSA platform is. It's creating something like 20 justices of the Supreme Court. It's abolishing the Senate. It's adding three or four additional states. It's getting rid of the border. I mean, these are just truly insane positions, almost cartoonish positions, but they're real. And so I think people need to understand this is what we're dealing with, not just what Democratic candidates say when they're trying to win your vote, but what's actually the intellectual foundation behind so much of the crazy socialism that's being espoused.
1: Well, I hope everybody gets a chance to follow Alex Gray on X. It's at Alex Gray for OK. He's from Oklahoma, so that's what the OK is about. Alex Gray for OK. I hope you have a chance to look at that. It makes a lot of sense. Great deal of experience for Young in his career there with Robert O'Brien. Really did make a difference and served the President Trump quite well. And

0: still very friendly with the administration. So Alex Gray, thank you so much for joining us today on the Sean Hannity Show.
1: Thanks for having me, Jason.
0: All right, Alex Gray, thank you. Stay with us. We're going to be right back.
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14: I'm Michelle Polino. Jolene. Streams of Dolly Parton's music catalog have experienced a surge of 1,143% week over week following her August 25th death, according to Luminate. In the August 21st through 27th tracking period, Parton's music was streamed 116.7 million times in the U.S. As a result, her

0: music is back on the charts. Jolene re-entered the Billboard Hot 100 at number 16, while the album Ultimate, Dolly Parton, returns to the Billboard 200 at number 5. Speaking of charts,
1: she's from Texas, I can tell.
0: Another female country artist, Ella Langley, is making history as Choosing Texas continues its hot streak and now stands alone as the longest-running non-holiday hit in U.S. history, notching a 20th week at number 1. The song has now broken several Billboard chart records, including the first country song by a woman to triple up and go number 1 on Billboard's Hot 100, Hot Country and Country Airplay charts simultaneously. That's Fox Country on Fox News.
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3: Well, like I said, this is we go through Labor Day, and then we have sort of a tough month. We have right out of the chutes. It gets a little somber before it gets a lot better with the RNC midterm convention. But as I said, coming up on September 10th, that's the anniversary of the assassination of Charlie Kirk. And then September 11th, the 25th anniversary of the 9/11. That's kind of tough. Now, coming up after the break at the bottom of the hour, we have Michael McCoy. He was the chief of staff to Charlie Kirk, Turning Point USA. We're going to get him to talk a little bit more about Charlie and Turning Point and the year that it's been since then. It's going to be a difficult thing. It is for me personally. You may not have known Charlie. You may not have heard of Charlie. You may not have followed Charlie. But I got to tell you, he was one of the great voices of the conservative movement. He could articulate things. And I love the way he started and did things and would challenge people to, come, you got a problem? Let's talk about it. And his message was a really strong one. So we're going to talk about that at the bottom of the hour, because you got a lot of people with a lot of hate out there. Now, Judge Tony Graff has made a ruling that there is enough probable cause to bring Tyler Robinson to trial for the murder. Now, from my perspective, and again, I'm bragging again, but I'm not an attorney. This is taking so long to go through this process. For somebody that was arrested fairly shortly after the assassination, but this process is going to go on and on and on. Unfortunately, you want justice. You got to make sure so you can do due diligence, that people have the opportunity to go seek things out and to provide a proper and thorough defense. That's what we do in the United States of America, which is different than the rest of the world. But the judges ruled that there will be a trial for the murder of Charlie Kirk. And finally, you get through that hurdle. Then you got to go through discovery and all the other things. And so that will continue on, but that's coming up. So boom, you know, enjoy the holiday, enjoy the 3 days. Football as it gets back into the air, which is like one of my favorite things. Before we know it, the leaves will be changing, and some point, somehow, some way, we will have the trial of Tyler Robinson, who's accused in this murder. But stay with us, because Michael McCoy, you really want to hear from him and listen to him, because I think he's got something important to say from a very unique perspective that not many other people have. So stay with us. We're going to be right back.

You know, we see what's happening across the globe right now. Tensions in the Middle East, international conflicts. You know, they aren't just the dramatic headlines of the evening news. 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
1: With another ARN News update, I'm Jim Faraday. No end in sight to Alabama's heat wave. The Weather Service says a heat advisory remains in place for most of the state. The heat index above 100 in many places. Alabama's season opener at Bryant-Denny Stadium tomorrow could be one of the hottest home games ever for the Crimson Tide. The temperature is expected to approach 100, and the heat index could reach 107. Authorities urging fans attending the game to stay hydrated. The owner of Alabama Adventure and Splash Adventure arrested on a domestic violence charge. Police in Hoover say Daniel Koch tried to choke his girlfriend. He's been released on $15,000 bond. A lightning strike on a Fort Morgan beach. A man taken to the hospital. No word on the extent of his injuries. I'm Jim Faraday.
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3: Heat and humidity expected to stay with us here as we move on through the holiday weekend, and we are going to be dodging showers and storms each day here right on through Monday. 93 the high today. Heat index values around 101. Sunshine, scattered showers and storms around. 93 on Saturday, 95 on Sunday. Rinse and repeat, scattered showers and storms in the forecast, and more of the same for Labor Day. Richard DeWedding at the Weather Channel, brought to you by Southeastern Cooling on News Talk 103.9.
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1: Hey, this is Jason Chaffetz, filling in for Sean. And I know Charlie Kirk was a good friend of Sean's. He was a friend of mine, a good friend, somebody I admired, somebody that I tried to emulate, somebody who was one of the best voices in the conservative movement. He believed things and said things in such a great way, and could answer any question coming his way, and would challenge people. Hey, you got to, rather than fighting and turning to violence, ask me anything. And his life and legacy and his message was a powerful one. And yet he was assassinated, and that anniversary of September 10th is upon us. It's next week. Now, the judge in this case, as I was saying before the break, it's been going on a long time. But Judge Tony Graf has made a ruling that essentially allows the death penalty, which they have in Utah, to be on the table, and that there is enough probable cause to bring Tyler Robinson to trial. But let's listen to it in his own words. Let's go to cut number one.
2: The state's evidence of identity is substantial. Combining forensic DNA matching with statements attributed to defendant admitting responsibility for the shooting. First, the DNA profiles obtained from the Mauser 30-06 caliber bolt action rifle, the suspected murder weapon, provide forensic evidence connecting defendant to the firearm. Defendant's DNA was identified as a major contributor on multiple key components of the firearm, including the stock, grips, butt plate, the trigger, and trigger guard. This physical evidence is corroborated by the tool mark analysis, which matches the engraving cutter recovered from defendant's residence, cartridge-causing casing, and live ammunition found within the Mauser rifle. Furthermore, the FBI DNA analysis places defendant's DNA on a screwdriver recovered at the crime scene with a likelihood ratio exceeding 30 quintillion. Second, the surveillance tracking evidence provides additional cooperation. Agent Hull's review of this campus surveillance footage tracked a suspect matching defendant's physical attributes, clothing, shoes, and distinct gait from the parking structure to the rooftop on the Losi building associated with the shooting, and then fleeing the scene immediately following the shooting. This physical tracking is reinforced by Ms. Noble's Ring doorbell camera footage, which captured defendant's vehicle, identified by its unique wheels and custom styling, parking near the location shortly after midnight on September 11th, 2025.

0: Viewed in the light most favorable to the prosecution, this evidence is sufficient at this stage to support a reasonable belief that defendant is the individual who shot and killed Charlie Kirk. Accordingly, the state has demonstrated probable cause as to the identity and homicide elements of count one.
1: So that's Judge Tony Graff making his ruling, which paves the way for this trial to finally get going. And it's going to be a difficult time, obviously, for the Kirk family, but also for our next guest, Michael McCoy, chief of staff to Charlie Kirk and an important player there at Turning Point USA. Michael, thank you so much for joining us on the Sean Hannity Show.
2: Well, thank you, Jason, for having me. And if I remember correctly, you were there that day.
1: Yeah, I was.
2: Like so many people. And so, you know, it's been a really, really tough year. And in the midst of all of this, kind of watching the trial play out and watching, you know, those of us who have had, you know, been so close to Charlie and been a part of this, in a sense, you know, there's justice, but I feel like there's two forms of justice, right? You want to let the prosecutors do their job and the court and ultimately the jury. But the second form of justice is, you know, for us that knew Charlie, that were friends with him, that were so close with him, to carry on, you know, his legacy, to make sure that the day that he was assassinated was not the end of his mission, but a beginning of an even greater commitment to it. You know, the greatest form of remembering him is honoring him in this work and honoring his legacy. And he spent his entire life building Turning Point USA and sacrificing himself for young people. He did everything for young people, and he ultimately died doing exactly what he loved. You know, he was on college campuses and he was fighting so hard, and this has been a really tough year. And it wasn't just us who lost, you know, Jason, you were a close friend to Charlie. It wasn't just us who lost him. It was everybody who knew him, who followed him, and young people. And there's a tremendous void that was left behind. And as we approach this 1 year anniversary, asking ourselves, you know, how can we make sure that we honor Charlie? How can we be good stewards of this legacy that he's left behind?
1: No, well said. I it's interesting, right? Because he was never in elected politics. But he challenged people to learn how to think. You know, when young people go to college, and college is not for everybody. That was part of Charlie's message. You really got to start thinking, what do you believe in and why do you believe in? He also, I thought, did a masterful job of saying, I don't know where you are in your religious journey, but it's okay to talk about religion. It's okay to wear it on your shirt sleeve. And he did, and he paved the way on that religious side as well. But when he talked about the evil of socialism and communism, and the you know, he had those white shirts that said freedom across. He not only was, it wasn't just some bumper sticker, it was like the way he believed you should live your life, you know. And he would advocate things like strengthen families and getting married early and having more kids than you can afford and doing things that drove the left absolutely nuts. Michael, tell me, how did you first get involved with Charlie and Turning Point? And maybe share some of that kind of personal one-on-one story, because you went, you know, all in with Charlie Kirk and Turning Point.
2: Yeah, you know, I met Charlie when I was 18 years old. I was driving him to the airport and his then girlfriend, Erica. And when we, you know, the entire car ride, he was just grilling me with questions about philosophy and American history and asking me what the answers were. And when I didn't have them, you know, I thought to myself, you know, this guy probably thinks, you know, I'm not very smart. This is my hero. And I probably just let him down. And, you know, once we got to the airport, he goes, you know, I don't think you should go to college. And in my head, you know, subconsciously, I'm thinking, he doesn't want me to go to college because he probably thinks I'm an idiot for not answering all these questions that he just, but he goes, no, I don't want you to go to college. I want you to come work for me instead. I want you to come work at Turning Point. And, you know, I ended up accepting that offer, and it was the greatest offer I ever accepted. But, you know, as I reflected on that, you know, why would Charlie want to offer me a job? You know, I'm an 18 year old with zero life experience and obviously not that smart, because I hadn't answered any of his questions. And I

0: pondered that and I sat on it. And the answer lies in what he did. You know, he went on college campuses consistently and authentically because he loved young people. He saw something in young people that we didn't even see in ourselves. You know, he saw something in me that I didn't even see in myself. And he wanted to call us to something greater. He wanted to challenge us, push us harder. You know, Charlie didn't just show up on college campuses to pander to young people. You know, he certainly wasn't the first to show up on college campus, but he was the one that showed up and told young people not what they wanted to hear, but what they ought to hear. You know, get married young, have more children than you can afford. And you said this earlier, Charlie wasn't an elected official. He wasn't a politician. But somehow he was one of the most powerful people in the private sector to influence the government. You know, I had the privilege of having kind of a front row seat to watching Charlie at these debates on college campuses and at churches. And one of the times that I remember is, you know, he had this question from a student asking him about single family housing and if they would ever be able to afford homes and be able to afford getting married. And it wasn't but 2 days later, we're at the White House and I witnessed Charlie at the White House regurgitate those exact same talking points to the president and his staff. You know, we really ought to figure out how to make sure young people can afford homes and have a future in this country and have an America that we were able to enjoy, not a different version of it. And in a way, Charlie was like an unpaid, powerful lobbyist for young people because he loved young people. He cared about young people. He went to college campuses. He used to say, I'm here to do three things: teach, learn, and listen. And if I'm not doing all three, I'm not doing a good job. You know, half the time he was talking to young people, his microphone was down on the table. He was listening to them.
1: Yeah.
0: And that was something, he loved young people. He wanted to listen to what they had to say, and he wanted to offer a solution. And, you know, parents heard about Charlie Kirk from their kids. You know, their kids were the ones that would say, hey, there's this guy on social media. You got to hear about this.
1: Right.
0: This guy's amazing. And we ought to make sure that we continue looking out for young people and care for them the way that Charlie did. There's a tremendous accountability on everybody's shoulders to do that and to honor him, especially as we approach this 1 year anniversary.
1: Well, our daughter, who was a student that had gone to Utah Valley University, you know, I've been in politics. I've been in Congress. You meet and see and interact with a lot of people, and she got to introduced and go to the White House and do all kinds of fun stuff. But there are only two people that she really wanted to spend time with and talk to. One was President Trump, and the second one was Charlie Kirk.
0: Mm-hmm.
1: And that's why four of our family members were there that day, because Charlie was going to be on campus and she witnessed it too. And it was, you know, it's just absolutely horrific. The one other thing I've mentioned before, and I won't wax on about this, but later that night, I got a call from President Trump. And I remember speaking with the president about Charlie and how much Charlie meant to him personally. And that the president said, I don't know if I would be the president of the United States without Charlie Kirk, because he did have so much of an impact. And for a person his age, and not being an elected official, not a trust fund baby, not anything else, he actually made the argument. And it was resonating. And I think that's what scared the left. I think that's what propelled so many people to try to take him on. And we don't know, but maybe that's ultimately what cost him his life. But he was making the case. I had told my wife and others, I really thought that Charlie at some point in our lifetime was going to be the president of the United States. And but his life was cut far too short. Final thoughts, Michael, as we kind of wrap up this segment, and sorry you have to go through the hardness and the difficultness with Charlie Kirk, with his greater family and the people at Turning Point.
0: Thank you. You know, my final thoughts, and you said it, at such a young age, he was able to accomplish so much. Charlie remembered that young people are able to accomplish so much. You know, there's a tendency sometimes to write off young people, to think that
1: right,
0: they're not capable. But as you look in our rich founding in the history of our country, we're a country that was, for the most part, founded by young people. You know, the average age of a Continental Army soldier was like a 19 to 20-year-old.
1: Mm-hmm.
0: Thomas Jefferson was 33 when he wrote the Declaration of Independence. He was 2 years older than Charlie Kirk.
1: Wow.
0: James Monroe was 18 when he left college to go fight for independence. Alexander Hamilton was, I think, 19 when he became right hand to Washington. And so young people.

0: people have a rich history in this country, and they're capable, more capable than they think, to fight for independence, to fight for truth, to stand up when they don't think that they have the strength to do so. And so you too, if you're listening to this as a young person, you too can become someone like Charlie Kirk. You can become somebody like our founding fathers. You know, the youngest signer of the Declaration of Independence was only 26 years old. That you can be one of those people. You can be a young person in a powerful room, and you can enact a lot of change. And so live like Charlie Kirk. Be like Charlie Kirk.
1: Yeah, it's a great message. Michael McCoy, thank you so much for joining us on the Sean Hannity Show. And it's going to be a tough day on the 10th, but let's all remember, never forget, but also live the message as you so articulately said. Let's, you know, live that throughout the year, not just on the, on September 10th. Thanks so much for joining us and stay with us. We're going to be right back.
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0: ChatGPT is ready for a big upgrade. OpenAI, the company behind the ubiquitous artificial intelligence ChatGPT, is announcing the working and ready new model of the AI ChatGPT-6. And they also call it Astra, but the company is also calling it a generational leap in capability in what AI can do. In fact, they're calling it AGI, short for Artificial General Intelligence, suggesting it has human brain-level reasoning skills. Let's see it in action first. But OpenAI says Astra will bring better performance and quicker response times with better chatbots and more intuitive task automation. It also has advanced security in that it won't be hacking other systems on its own. Even the Trump administration is approving its use for the general public. Astra is already deployed to approved cybersecurity partners. The rollout to regular paid subscribers is coming in the week ahead. With Fox on Tech, I'm Eben Brown, Fox News.
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5: Hey, this is Jason Chaffetz. I want to thank Sean Hannity and his team for allowing me to fill in for him. Honor and a privilege. As I said before, not many people get to do it. A lot of people want to, but not many people get to. So I appreciate the confidence. And hear me out. Now, the United States, we got problems. We got challenges. There's frustrations. There's a lot of bad things happening. But you know, it's still the greatest country on the face of the planet. Somehow, some way, we figured this out. And it's the people of our country that make us so good, so strong, so vibrant in everything we do. And to those in the United States military, those the first responders here at home, thank you, thank you, thank you for all you do and how you do it. There's a lot of people away and they're serving overseas and they're at a military base or on a ship or something. And you know what? God bless you. We're thinking of you. We love you. We need you. It is imperative to what you do and how you do it. And just know that the love of the American people, the support, even though you may hear some bunch of garbage online, it's still the greatest country. I'm Jason Chaffetz. You can find me at Jason in the House on all my social media and my podcast. Just type in Jason in the House. Thanks for having me on.
4: 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Now, on this 25th anniversary year of 9/11, our friends at the Tunnel to Towers Foundation honor the heroes like New York City Police Department Detective Eric Michael Kaleha. Kaleha dreamed of being a police officer and fulfilled that dream by joining the NYPD in 1994. Now, he worked his way up to the rank of detective, and he answered the call after September 11th, serving at Ground Zero in the many months that followed. In 2022, sadly, he was diagnosed with multiple cancers tied to his heroic service. Months later, he sadly passed away. He is survived by his wife, Marilyn, and his two children. Because in the Tunnel to Towers Foundation, they were able to pay off the mortgage on the family home through their Fallen First Responder Home Program. 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
5: The jury deadlocked. I'm Lisa Lacera, Fox News. A mistrial declared in the Lindsay Clancy case, the Massachusetts woman accused of killing her children in 2023.
6: After about 40 hours of deliberations over 6.5 days, this jury of 9 women and 3 men sent a 5th and final jury note declaring that with a, quote, heavy heart, they were unable to come to a unanimous decision on whether Lindsay Clancy is criminally responsible for killing her 3 children. Judge William Sullivan declared a mistrial. Afterward, DA Timothy Cruz said the focus should be on Clancy's children, Cora, Dawson, and Callan, and not on the mental health care system. He would not commit yet on whether there will be a retrial.
5: Fox's Brian Yenis in Plymouth. Outside the courthouse, Clancy's attorney Kevin Reddington lashed out at one juror who was the apparent holdout.
7: They know that they were robbed by one man for whatever his agenda was, who stalled 7 weeks of the life of these other jurors.
5: Clancy admitted to killing the children, but claimed to suffer from postpartum psychosis. President Trump defending comments Vice President Vance made yesterday on Iran when Vance said it's not a war.
8: A lot of people don't call it a war. I call it a military conflict because it's small potatoes for us. It's not a big thing.
5: This comes as Iran fired at Kuwait in retaliation for U.S. strikes on Iran earlier this week. A federal judge has extended her block against the U.S. Postal Service implementing President Trump's executive order seeking to limit mail voting during the midterms until September 10th. The job market rebounded last month with employers adding 162,000 jobs, far better than the 65,000 forecasters expected, according to the Labor Department.
9: This is one of the best numbers relative to expectations that I've ever seen.
5: White House Director of Economic Counsel Kevin Cassett. 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
5: More than 100 people have been deported to Haiti by the U.S. government this week.
11: The flight took the plane load of deportees from Louisiana to the northern Haitian city of Cap-Haitien, making it the 3rd consecutive Thursday deportation flight to follow that path. That's according to Human Rights First's ICE Flight Monitor, which notes that it's a shift from monthly to weekly flights. They had to land in Cap-Haitien because the main international airport in Port-au-Prince is considered too dangerous. Gangs control about 70% of Haiti's capital, and parts parts of the country's central region. Activists have protested the deportation of those, including Haitians who had temporary

0: temporary protected status and were living and working legally in the U.S. Tanya J. Powers, Fox News.
1: Change is coming to the WNBA after word the current commissioner is retiring at the end of the year.
2: WNBA Commissioner Kathy Engelbert plans to retire at the end of the year. After 7+ years leading the growing league, the 62-year-old helped negotiate a lucrative collective bargaining agreement this past spring that resulted in the league's first set of million-dollar player salaries. But she often had a rocky relationship with the players. In a statement, NBA Commissioner Adam Silver writing, quote, Kathy has presided over the WNBA through the most significant period of growth in the league's 30-year history, end quote. The next commissioner will have plenty to deal with, including the issue of how the league deals with transgender players. Frank Lanza, Fox News.
1: A school bus that played a big role in the hippie movement in the 1960s has returned to San Francisco. The Further Bus, used by author Ken Kesey and his merry band of pranksters, is now part of an exhibition about the Grateful Dead. Forever Grateful, Golden Gate Park, opens tomorrow. It'll also feature Jerry Garcia's BMW, which has never been displayed in public. I'm Lisa Lucera. This is Fox News.
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14: Welcome back to the Lars Larson Show. Well, the Lindsey Clancy jury, 11 of them, said with a heavy heart, we're so sad that we couldn't find Lindsey Clancy not guilty of killing her kids. So instead, they end up with a mistrial because one lone soul, I would call this man a hero for having stood up and said, I am not going to vote not guilty. I am not going to do it. Now, that is as much as we know at this point. But hours ago, a judge declared that there had been a mistrial in the Lindsey Clancy case. And why? Because the jury went out. They went out and they deliberated for days. They deliberated for many hours each day, and they could not come to a conclusion that satisfied all 12 of them. So a judge on Massachusetts top court, last-minute appeal from Lindsey Clancy's defense, and that cleared the way for the mistrial, and a mistrial has now been declared. They will decide, I'm sure, later on this month, a DA, Tim Cruz, who I think deserves a lot of praise for the way that he conducted himself. Not the defense team was sleazy, but that's what you expect from defense attorneys, is sleaze. But the prosecutor in this case, the district attorney, Cruz, I think did a fantastic job. And he reminded everybody this was not about anything except those three little kids who lost their lives and about their mother who was accused of murdering them. And there is no decision yet on whether or not she will be found guilty of that. The trial's going to have to happen again. They're going to have to hear all that evidence again. And we can only hope that a new jury will actually see that you should not be excused for killing your children simply because of postpartum depression. But It's First Amendment Friday. I'm glad to get to your phone calls and your emails at 866-HEY-LARS. That's 866-439-5277. Send your emails to talk@larslarson.com.

0: poll on X today. Should a parent have a right to take his or her own child to church? The Supreme Court, the Supreme Judicial Court in the state of Maine, has ruled this week against a mother who's been fighting an order that prevents her from taking her child to church in Westbrook, Maine. The child's mother, identified as Emily Bickford, and father, Matthew Bradeen, have been involved in a legal battle over their 12-year-old daughter's attendance at a local church. Do you know, at the end of the day, I think every parent has a right to decide, this is where I'm going to take my child to church, or not take them to church. The district judge has sided with the father, Matthew Bradeen, ruling that some of the church's teachings could be psychologically harmful to the girl. Can you imagine? Extend that to its logical extent. Imagine if you said, gee, are some of the teachings of Islam harmful? Are some of the teachings of the LDS Church harmful? Are some of the teachings of the Catholic Church potentially psychologically harmful? You know, I think the judges should stay out of this. And I think if parents are split up, then mom has a right to take her daughter to church where she chooses. And when the daughter gets old enough, the daughter can decide on her own. And dad can take her to church or not take her to church. The state should not be involved in this. At least that's my take. Should a parent have the right to take their own child to church? My answer to that is yes. You can find today's poll on X at Lars Larson Show and at LarsLarson.com, and brought to you by AMAC, the Association of Mature American Citizens. 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I join. 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Better for you and better for America. Let's go first to Ron, listening on our Seattle affiliate, KVI. Hey, Ron, welcome to First Amendment Friday. What's on your mind today?
1: Well, we should have been 12 steps closer to justice today, but instead it looks like we got 11 steps closer to bayonet abortions. I think this is pitiful. I think we've lost our criminal justice system, and I don't know how we come back from it.
0: I agree. Although when the people want to condemn the jury system, I'm not one of those who will condemn it, because I don't know of a better system on earth. I mean, Italy has some weird system that involves trusting the judges. I don't trust that system. I think we've got the right amalgam of both average citizens and people who are judges who will act as the independent third party inside the courtroom. I mean, if somebody knows of a better system for deciding guilt or innocence, which you have to have in a society, a civilized society, tell me what the system is. But juries are going to occasionally produce aberrant results. And thank God that it went to a mistrial. And thank God that one juror was there to say, I'm not going to vote for acquittal, because that means at least there will be another chance for justice for those three little kids.
1: Yeah, well, maybe we'll get another swing at it, but I'm certainly worried about the road that we're on now.
0: I am as well, because I'm worried about a bunch of people standing outside dressed in pink and defending Lindsey Clancy and her actions against her own children. Outrageous. Let's go to Bill. Hey, Bill, welcome to the Lars Larson Show on First Amendment Friday. What's on your mind?
2: Yeah, I'm still on that theory about let's use the get out of jail card free and say we're crazy. I mean, that's ridiculous. I mean, who in their right mind would do it to start with? Who in their right mind would kill anybody? Let's just say if you're drunk, you can do anything you want. Well, heck, I was drunk. You know, you can't blame me. I'm an alcoholic. You can't blame me. I'm crazy. I can do anything I want. You can't blame me. We're getting to be ridiculous. It's not the jury. It's what they give them to work with. You don't give someone those options. I mean, crazy is not an option. You're crazy, so what? You did it.
0: Look who's giving them the option, though, Bill. It's the defense attorneys. They're a sleazy bunch to begin with, aren't they?
2: Yes, they are. That's why you don't give them the option. You can't use the I'm crazy to get out of jail free.
0: Yeah, but Bill, I don't know how, because if somebody says, I'm accused of a crime, does that person have a right to an attorney? Do they have a right to present a defense? They don't have to, because technically the state has to prove that you are guilty beyond a reasonable doubt, but most people would not go without providing their own defense. And in that case, if you hire an attorney and say, I'm going to offer up the defense that I was mentally ill and should not be held responsible. How do you deny somebody the ability to do that, Bill, in a system?

0: like ours?
1: Well, one thing is it shouldn't be an option. That's like saying, well, I'm over 7 foot tall.
0: Well, two questions. Would you pass a law that forbids certain kinds of defenses in court? And number two, if you passed such a law, would it be found to be constitutional or unconstitutional? What do you think?
1: Well, I think common sense should reign in both of those. In other words, I don't think someone should be able to use a non-common. I think the judge should say and says, "No, we're throwing that out. That's not. That doesn't make sense. That's stupid."
0: Yeah, I ask you very simply. Number one, can you pass the law? Do you think you could get a Congress or a state legislature to pass a law forbidding certain kinds of defense in court? And once you do that, it will be tested. Somebody will take it to court and say, this is unconstitutional. And do you think it'll be found to be constitutional to tell an accused person in America there are certain defenses you are not allowed to argue? I don't think it will.
1: Let's try it out. Yeah.
0: I don't think it'll happen because you'd end up saying, well, who gets denied

institution for a couple of years and then get a bunch of shrinks to say she's much better now and they'll let her out. Just remember, John Hinckley Jr. is no longer locked up, and you're listening to the Lars Larson Show.

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0: I'm Ashley Dvorkin with a Fox Celebrity Profile with Will Forte and Lana Condor of the live-action mixed with animation movie Coyote vs. Acme, which follows Wile E. Coyote hiring a lawyer to take on Acme for all those faulty gadgets.
1: Which of the cartoon characters might have been the toughest to work with? Who's the prankster?
2: I'll tell you, I am not going to rat out any of these animated characters. You know, honestly, it was such a thrill. While we were doing it, it was a very fun shoot, but a lot of times it just didn't register the gravity of what you were doing. You're acting with these icons, and so it's a really cool, special thing.
3: I echo what Will said, and there were definitely times where, an example is just when we were filming the Carrot Festival with Bugs Bunny, and I remember you almost like leave your body for a second and you realize, oh my God, I'm in a scene with arguably one of the most iconic cartoon characters ever?
0: Ashley Dvorkin, Fox News.
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2: 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There is an old joke about running into somebody and having a man explain to you, you can't get there from here. And yet there is a place in the United States, King Cove, Alaska, where it's very difficult to get there from here. And I wanted to talk to the mayor of King Cove, Alaska. He joins us now, Warren Wilson. Mayor Wilson, welcome to the program.
3: Yes, thank you. Glad to be here today. It's going to be a pleasure to answer a few of your questions and let you know that we're on planet Earth, I guess.
2: You live in a very remote town of, what is it, about 800 people? It goes up and down based on the census.
3: Yeah, back in the 80s it was 800 people, but now we're down to about 450 people living in King Cove. But, yes, we are out on the Alaska Peninsula just before the Aleutian Islands start, next to Cold Bay, Alaska, the community we're trying to get to with their 10,000-foot runway that's 20 miles away.
2: Because when you have a problem, I mean, we're not talking about Uber Eats or ordering up food. You're talking about when somebody has a medical problem, they've got to get over to Cold Bay, and you need a road between King Cove and Cold Bay. What's been the problem that the U.S. Corps of Engineers has not been able to 20 miles long?
3: Yeah, we lucked out this year. We actually got a permit to get the road built through the Corps of Engineers. But here's the problem. We're in a remote area where there's a lot of, it's a mountainous terrain in around our community. And the real problem is that we are locked in behind a refuge in the wilderness. So the problem is trying to get a road through the refuge in the wilderness, which is the Kinazarov and the Eisenbeck Lagoon, to get to Cold Bay to where the 10,000-foot runway is. So where we really have to go, though, is from King Cove to Anchorage, the biggest city in the state, where there is hospitals that could actually give the medical care that's required when people become ill or get hurt or, you know anything that could happen. So to get a medevac in here, the weather has to be pristine, and we just don't have that here in this area due to the fact that we have the Bering Sea on the north side of us and the Pacific Ocean on the other side. So we have the northwest winds from the north. We have the southeast winds from the south. South winds bring in the fog. Northwest brings a lot of wind. So that's why we want this road, because the Cold Bay Airport is only closed the maximum of maybe 3 days a year due to weather.
2: Wow.
3: And it's only for like 6 or 8 hours at a time.
2: That sounds like a better weather situation than places like Las Vegas or Phoenix, Arizona. I mean, you've got sounds like decent weather at Cold Bay, not so good a weather at King Cove. So what would it take to punch a road all the way through to Alaska, to Anchorage?
3: Oh, to punch a road to Anchorage. Now, that's 800 miles away.
2: So
3: we only need 20 miles of road. So what we're trying to do is to get a medevac plane into that 10,000-foot runway versus getting a medevac plane into our 4,000-foot runway in King Cove, which is a gravel runway that's and that's another issue is the runway in the winter. When I was talking about the Bering Sea side and the Pacific side, we have the Pacific side is brings the rain. The Bering Sea side, when the wind comes out of the north, it freezes. So our runway gets soggy, so we can't land a 17,000-pound medevac airplane on the airport.
2: Okay, so tell me, Mayor, I'm talking to the mayor of King Cove, Alaska, and that's Warren Wilson. So you would think the Army Corps of Engineers would have a lot of experience of having to deal with building things around wildlife and wildlife refuges. Have they not come up with a solution for being able to punch this through and still, you know, do it without hurting all the wildlife?
3: Oh, yeah,

0: we just, like I said earlier, we just got the permit to build the rest of the 21 miles of road from our northeast corner of Cold Bay to the airport at Cold Bay.
1: So you got the permit. So when do they get started on this? We're heading into fall, which I would imagine means you won't be doing it until next year. Or am I wrong?
0: Yeah, no, actually, to tell you the truth, we got the permit about 3 weeks ago, and we got a court order that actually, from a federal judge, that stopped the land exchange. But we have some corporation land that's about 2.8 miles to a bridge where a river is, and we're able to construct that this winter with the state of Alaska. So we're on a roll right now. We're getting the rock ready to be crushed, and we're going to be rolling out the bio and laying gravel down for the first 2.8 miles.
1: So you're going to be able to do construction into the fall and early winter? I guess that surprises me. Obviously, I don't know enough about your part of Alaska.
0: Yeah, no, out here in Aleutians, like I said, we get the warm air from the south. But anyway, just an example, these last 4 days, it was like 62 to 68 degrees up here because we had the Pineapple Express head up this way.
1: So you break out the Bermuda shorts and the suntan lotion or what?
0: Oh, yeah, no kidding. It was like 72 in Sandpoint the other day. That's 60 miles west of us. I mean, east of us. And Unalaska had 72 also, and Adak had 70 degrees about a week ago. So, I mean, that was a pretty warm spell there. But we got up to 68 anyway.
1: I'm glad to hear that you're going to get this built. So does that mean that by, what, sometime in the spring or summer of next year, you might be able to get the connection all the way to Cold Bay and be able to get in and out when people absolutely have to?
0: Yeah, that's our hope, but it's going to take a year and a half to build. And what the plan is now is that we have the judge came down with that ruling that we're violating some fish and wildlife rule or regulation, and we have to get it resolved. So she threw it out, the land exchange that we worked on for the last 2.5 years. I mean, it's just grueling. Every week we had meetings to get a NEPA process done. So anyway, when the judge came down with that ruling, we are going to appeal that decision. So that decision now is going to the Ninth Circuit Court.
1: Oh, boy. Watch out, because that bunch in San Francisco, you can't always predict what they're going to do, Mayor Wilson.
0: No, we've been down there before on the same 1302H of the NILCA. That's the same one they already ruled on. So I don't know where the judge was coming from when she made her ruling.
1: Wow. Well, Mayor Wilson, what else, anything else that the lower 48 should hear about the wonderful town of King Cove?
0: Oh, the wonderful town of King Cove, yes, was a thriving fishing village. But anyway, our plant is shuttered at the moment, our seafood plant, and we need to get that open back up. But it's in the works now with the other processors that's up here in this area. They're going to lease it, and then we're going to be back online again for salmon. Our fishermen will be able to have a plant in their own town. But the crying need for this road was for medical purposes only. But to jumpstart King Cove in the 21st century, we need the road to Cold Bay so we could actually do some commerce with the world type thing.
1: That sounds like a good plan to me. Warren Wilson is the mayor of King Cove, Alaska. Mayor Wilson, we wish you well. We'll look forward to an update in a couple of months. 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
1: With another ARN News update, I'm Jim Faraday. No end in sight to Alabama's heat wave. The Weather Service says a heat advisory remains in place for most of the state. The heat index above 100 in many places. Alabama's season opener at Bryant-Denny Stadium tomorrow could be one of the hottest home games ever for the Crimson Tide. The temperature is expected to approach 100, and the heat index could reach 107. Authorities urging fans attending

0: the game to stay hydrated. The owner of Alabama Adventure and Splash Adventure arrested on a domestic violence charge. Police in Hoover say Daniel Koch tried to choke his girlfriend. He's been released on $15,000 bond. A lightning strike on a Fort Morgan beach. A man taken to the hospital. No word on the extent of his injuries. I'm Jim Faraday.
1: And you're up to date. Around your world, around your state. 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
17: Saving you money, I'm Hillary Barsky. Owning a home is more affordable than renting in a majority of U.S. counties, according to real estate analytics firm Adam. Its data show that buying is typically the most affordable long-term option. But as the housing market keeps setting new record high prices quarter after quarter, affording the initial investment becomes increasingly challenging. When determining whether to buy a home, you have to factor in inspection fees, closing costs, moving expenses, maintenance and repairs, homeowners association fees, taxes, and insurance. In terms of location, home ownership was the most affordable option in the Midwest and South, according to Adam's study, while renting was the better option in the Northeast and West. And keep in mind, home ownership generally becomes the cheaper option in areas with fewer rental properties. Even though owning a home can be more affordable than renting, the Adams study also showed that housing prices climbed faster than rents in more than two-thirds of U.S. counties last year. Saving you money, Hillary Barsky, Fox News.
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0: Hey, welcome back to the Lars Larson Show. It's a pleasure to be with you. It's First Amendment Friday. Glad to be with you, and always glad to take your calls. Our poll on X.

0: today. Should a parent have a right to decide where to take his or her own child to church? I think the answer to that should be yes. But the Maine Supreme Judicial Court had ruled on Tuesday against a mother who's been fighting an order that prevents her from taking her child to her church in Westbrook, Maine. The child's father wants the kids to go somewhere else. Mom wants them to go to her local church, and the district judge sided with one of the parents, the dad. In that case, I think the judge is absolutely wrong. I do not think the government should be deciding which church is worthy and which church is not. Let me go to Ray in Alabama on a First Amendment Friday. Hey, Ray, welcome to the program. What's on your mind today?
1: Hey, Lars, thanks for taking my call. In reference to the gentleman you were just talking to.
0: The gentleman is the mayor of King Cove, Alaska. Yep.
1: Right. You know, we need a 20-mile road. We need a 10,000-foot roadway. No, you don't. Move. You know? It wasn't important enough for the Army Corps of Engineers and there's 800 people living there to put in a road. Now there's 400 people living there. It's less of a need now, you know?
0: There's been a town there for about 100 years, Ray. Since the Army Corps of Engineers builds facilities in many, many places, if there are 400 Americans who live in King Cove, Alaska, and they need a 20-mile road, which is sounds like nothing to most communities. Most communities have hundreds and hundreds of miles of streets and roads. What's wrong with building them a road? Right. And what's wrong with telling the environmentalists, we can do this, and I think the birds will be just fine?
1: Well, I'm not talking about the birds and all, but, I mean, they can choose to live somewhere else. They've been there 100 years. They ain't needed a road till now. You know, I mean, move.
0: Okay. Well, that's an interesting idea. I'll throw that. I appreciate the call. Sam. Sam, you called in about the Lindsey Clancy case and the mistrial today. What's on your mind?
2: Well, if this girl or she is found to be not guilty, if that's what this all ends up as, I think it's time we repeal the 19th Amendment. It's been a train wreck to let this many women who get all of their opinions from tarot cards and astrology, and they don't care about the Lindsey admitted. She said that she killed the kids and told them to go to God as she was strangling them.
0: Yep.
2: It's the most clear-cut case ever. How are we going to allow people who think that they shouldn't be ever held accountable, why are we going to give them the ability to be responsible and to be able to vote and to be able to serve on juries and to be able to be judges when they don't believe that they should be held accountable for their actions?
0: Yeah, sadly, there are some men who apparently agree with him. I don't, but there are some men who do agree with him. And it's interesting. I wonder what would happen if you put the 19th Amendment back up to re-amend that and take away the vote. I'm not sure you'd get anywhere with that, but you could. Let me go to Kevin, who's a naysayer. Hey, Kevin, we love naysayers on this program. Always have, always will. So welcome to the show. What do you and I disagree about that makes you a naysayer?
3: Well, I don't know if we totally disagree, but it's what you're saying about should the court be able to decide where the child's going to go to church.
0: Yeah.
3: What do you do if it's a divorced parent, if the mother's Jewish and the father's Catholic, or if one's Muslim and one's something else? Where do you draw the line? Who gets
0: I think pick? You leave it up to the parents. I think the state, I think the federal, the government stays out of it, not just federal, but follow my logic on this. Does the government in America, is the government told, stay out of people's religion? You are not allowed to establish a state religion. You're not allowed to say this religion is good and that one is bad. The government is told by the Constitution to stay out of it. So how does a judge then decide, and this is about a legal battle over this 12-year-old girl.
3: Oh, I understand.
0: Between mom and dad, and mom says she wants to take her to her local church. And dad says, no, that church is a weird church, and it'll be psychologically harmful to the girl. Well, you could say that, you could make that case for any non-believer, almost any church. You could look at it and say, believing all that stuff is damaging to the child. So in that case, should the government ever tell a parent, don't take your child to that church?
3: No, I don't. Like I say, I don't totally disagree with what you're saying. I just think there's a bigger picture here, and that is, if it's a divorced family, okay, one parent's usually the
0: custodial.
3: What do you call it? The custodial parent.
0: Yeah.
3: I don't know if

0: falls on that, or if it has to go to arbitration, or
1: no,
0: you know,
1: it's,
0: now, if it's just,
1: I think
0: hey,
1: it's so,
0: I don't like
1: I think
0: your
1: you've,
0: church.
1: No, you're on the right track, because try this, Kevin. If you've got, and you're right, most of the time one parent is custodial and has more time, and the other parent has less time and is the non-custodial parent. But does that mean that if mom has custody 5 days a week and dad has custody 2 days a week, can mom take her daughter to church during the 5 days a week the daughter's with her? Yes. Can dad take the daughter to his church during the 2 days he has the daughter with him? The answer is yes. Should the government ever be involved in deciding one is worthy and the other one is not? I would say no. But what would you say?
0: No, I can agree with that. I just think there, it's a bigger argument than just the government getting involved. There's it's a tougher question to answer.
1: Why?
0: I don't disagree with what you're
1: saying.
0: No,
1: but why does it have to be tougher? If you just say mom has a right to take her daughter to church, and at some point the daughter will be old enough to decide on her own and say,
0: absolutely,
1: I like this or
0: and
1: I don't like this.
0: Just about there now.
1: But see, well, at 12, yeah, I'm not sure I'd let a 12-year-old decide. But when she's 15 or 16, maybe she says, Dad, I don't want to go to your church, and I don't want to go to mom's church
0: right,
1: either. Or I want to go to one, and I don't want to go to the other one. But at the point where the parents are still deciding, should a judge like this judge in Maine ever say, this church is worthy and that church is damaging?
0: Well, is he saying one church is good, one church is bad, or just
1: well,
0: no
1: that's
0: church or
1: he's,
0: church?
1: He's the judge is agreeing. The dad made the case. He said taking her to Calvary Chapel Church would be psychologically harmful to his daughter. That's the case he made in court, and the judge sided with dad. So the judge agreed with dad that church is psychologically harmful to the girl. Well, do you think that I could make that case for or against almost any religion in the world? I mean, I could certainly say
0: oh,
1: that
0: absolutely.
1: I think Islam is based on a very sick ideology, you know, from Muhammad, who married his wife at what, age 6 and consummated the marriage at age 9? So it's based on a pedophile. And the Islam does not believe that women have any rights at all. Could I make the case that that religion is damaging to women and to girls? I think so.
0: Oh, absolutely. Like I say, we're not on the total wrong end of the spectrum here. It's just it's a tougher conversation than just who gets to pick where the kid goes to church.
1: And you're right. Although at the end of the day, the judge has to say, you get to take a kid to church and you don't. But I appreciate the call. 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
3: This is House Call for Health. Spending a certain amount of time on social media every day can increase the risk of depression. That's a suggestion from a new study published in the journal NPJ Mental Health Research after researchers looked at data from more than 180,000 people ages 18 to 70 gathered between the years 2014 and 2024. The study found depression rates rose over the decade when participants reached at least 2.5 hours of daily social media use. Researchers also found for each extra hour of screen time per day, participants had about a 17% higher chance of self-reporting depression. Senior researcher Hans Breiter, a professor at the University of Cincinnati, calls social media harmful for individuals across the lifespan, adding, "We should not subject ourselves to a product using addiction science to optimize our viewing time." A co-author noting that what began as a social outlet with people you knew now has more to do with content from strangers. For more health news, go to foxnewshealth.com. House Call for Health, I'm Lisa Brady, Fox News.
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9: Hey, welcome back to the Lars Larson Show. We all know that government waste can be easy to complain about, and I do it all the time. But what does it actually look like from the inside? Well, the guy who went looking for it at the Interior Department is joining us now. He is Tyler Hassan, the former Acting Assistant Secretary for Policy, Management, and Budget at the Department of the Interior and the author of the upcoming book, Inside DOGE. Tyler, welcome to the program.
10: Lars, thank you so much for having me on. I appreciate it.
9: I'm glad you're writing this book. I want people to understand what went on here and what didn't go on here. What did you find when you started to dig into the books at Interior?
10: Well, wow, the waste is just so much worse than people realize. And that's really why I wrote the book. I mean, a lot of what's been written about DOGE has been from people outside of the room. I was in the room the first time Elon met with our team and the last meeting that we had when he left DOGE. And in between, we saw outrageous waste, incredible inefficiency. In Interior alone, we canceled over $4 billion of wasteful contracts. And, you know, all of our colleagues across all the departments were seeing things that were similar. It was mind-blowing.
9: Well, and in fact, that suggests that the people, well, let me ask you if it does suggest this.

0: because I could see systems or situations where people would be adjacent to these agreements and deals and contracts and be aware of the waste and just not give a damn, figuring, I get a paycheck, I don't care if they waste money or not. And then there would be other people who are just, I guess, not aware that the waste was going on. Which one do you think it was? Were they aware and didn't care, or were they not aware because they were just blissfully ignorant?
1: It was a combination, but I really think it's more about the system than the people. I worked with incredible career civil servants. Some of them were bright, you know, some of the brightest people I've ever worked with, and they were fantastic. Wow. But the system incentivizes them to spend more. If they don't spend their budget at the end of the budget, they lose it. The next year it might come down. So there's basically a lot of these contracts are just on autopilot. And so what we did at DOGE is we went in and we asked, are these contracts mission critical? And if they were, we would keep them. Of course, Interior has the national parks, the Bureau of Reclamation that manages federal water. This is critical to the American people. But there's so many other things, these consultants and extra fees that we're paying for certain things that made absolutely no sense. And so we tried to create accountability and answer one question. Can you defend the spend?
0: Well, and I guess what I wonder about, because Tyler, I can't tell you how many times I've heard, you know, that, well, you've got to spend it all or next year your budget gets smaller. Except that nobody in the private sector does it that way. I mean, well, there may be some people who do it that way, but they lose money and it has its own punishment built in. But if one of my crew, one of my two producers, I have two people who work directly for me, they're on my payroll, it comes out of my pocket. So it's very personal. But if one of them comes and says, Lars, and they have, and said, hey, there's a better way for us to store audio. It's not only more secure, it'll be cheaper. Do you think I say, oh, no, no, keep spending at the current level. Otherwise, next year, you think I'm, we don't have anybody within the federal government at say, the middle to upper levels who can say, listen, go out, spend your budget if you need to, find economies where you can, and if you find economies, I will find ways to reward you and your team, and you will not be left without resources because you did it more efficiently. Is there anybody like that in the federal government?
1: There are, but we need the right leadership. In Interior, we had Secretary Burgum, who is an outstanding leader. He's an entrepreneur. He sold a software business, and he's just a fantastic guy. He built a culture of, guys, show us the waste, and let's get rid of it. And so we were able to work with our careers. And a lot of them were fantastic. And so, I can't say enough. There are people. We just need to allow them the opportunity to do it. And we also need more business-minded people. So in my book, I call for not just draining the swamp. You always hear, let's drain the swamp of all the bureaucracy. I call for flooding the swamp with talent, with businessmen, with entrepreneurs, with people who have real world experience and can come in and say, this just doesn't make sense, and also ask relentless questions to be stewards for the American taxpayer. And that's what we were at DOGE, and I don't think that's been articulated very well by mainstream media and articles and things like that. And that's, again, why I wrote the book.
0: The book is called Inside DOGE. Its author is Tyler Hassan. He's a former assistant, acting assistant secretary for policy management and budget at the Department of the Interior. Let me try an idea on you, and then I want to talk about some of the things within the book. But one of the ideas I pitched, because I hear from people all the time, they want term limits on elected officials. I said, how about a term limit on the bureaucracy? Because it seems as though an awful lot of the federal bureaucracy, and I'd apply this to the states as well, is lifers who find that they're very comfortable. They get paid well. They have a good vacation package. They have good bennies. They have a good pension and everything else. Why don't we churn those people in and out of there? And people said, well, what do you mean? I said, well, you go to work for the federal government. After you've been there, kind of like the military, which has an up or out philosophy, that if you're not moving up, then you're going to go out. If you say, we're not going to let you be a lifer, you can be here 10, 15 years, then go get yourself a job in the private sector, maybe with the skills you had from government. And if you say, well, I don't really have any skills for anything but a government job, you say, well, then we definitely want to get rid of you. Because you're pretty worthless. On the other hand, if you've got people on the outside who work in private industry who say, I think I'll go work in the government for 5 or 10 or 15 years, and then I'll come back out with the knowledge I've gained there, wouldn't that work a whole lot better for both private industry and for the government?
1: Yeah, I think that's a really good idea. And, you know, something that might surprise you, in the Department of Interior alone, we had 65,000 people roughly. We had over 2,000 HR professionals across 50 separate HR offices.
0: Whoa.
1: Just in our

0: department alone. 50, 50. We also had 18 chief information officers that worked in silos. This made no sense. We did the largest consolidation of functions in recent government history in the Department of Interior. Nothing's been written about it. And so those are the sorts of things that are in my book about when we see things with business minds and we go in there, we just have to come up with creative solutions. Did I come up with all of them? No, of course not. But what I'm trying to do with this book is get more creative people to think of it of 1 year, 2 year in the government as an act of service. Let's fix this debt crisis. You know, when I graduated college, debt was $8 trillion. Today it's 40. My five-year-old daughter, when she's in her mid-20s, it's going to be $100 trillion at the pace that we're on. We have to do something about it, and only a few people in Congress are really focused on it.
1: Yeah. By the way, in the book, you've got to tell my audience about this, the $830 million contract for surveys. What was that?
0: So what I realized was I was canceling a lot of contracts that didn't make sense. And then I realized, you know, if I'm canceling contracts but allowing new contracts to be signed and go out the door, what am I doing? I'm just on a treadmill. And so what I put in place, which a lot of people thought I was crazy about, is a $50,000 approval limit for anything related to contracts or grants going out the door. That's $50,000 of $36 billion of spending authority. So, you know, I would spend nights and weekends going through that. And one of the emails I got was an $830 million request for customer service survey contracts. And I looked, I said, give me some examples of these surveys. Like, what are they? And they were so simple with typos and all this. An eighth grader could easily do this in Excel. And I'm thinking we're spending millions and millions of dollars for each of these, adding up to $830 million over a number of years. That is just the worst use of taxpayer dollars I've ever seen.
1: The book is called Inside Doge, D-O-G-E, Inside Doge. Its author is Tyler Hassan. Tyler, thank you very much. 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
11: The Lindsay Clancy trial is over. I'm Lisa Lacera, Fox News.
12: Members of the jury, at this point, I'm going to declare that the jury is deadlocked. And I'm going to declare a mistrial.
11: Judge William Sullivan, after the jury deliberated for more than 6 days, they could not agree whether the Massachusetts woman was criminally responsible for killing her 3 young children in 2023.
13: Clancy's attorney, Kevin Reddington, filed an emergency appeal to the state's Supreme Judicial Court to try to stop today's mistrial.

0: pretrial declaration. It was denied. Reddington claimed the judge should have investigated and replaced a lone male juror who Reddington says was identified in a jury note as someone who had doubt but refused to follow the law on reasonable doubt. Reddington said the jury was split 11-1 in favor of acquitting Clancy.
1: Fox's Brian Yenis. The prosecutor has not yet decided whether they will attempt to retry the case. A federal judge has extended the block against President Trump's executive order that's seeking to limit mail-in voting until September 10th. The administration has already asked the Supreme Court to lift the judge's temporary order. This comes as states prepare to send out ballots as we head into the midterms. The legal team for former Olympian David Hearn, who had been charged with vandalizing the reflecting pool near the Washington Monument, is seeking to have the case thrown out with prejudice, meaning charges would not be brought again. This coming after President Trump said dropping the charges against Hearn was a mistake.
2: The government has conceded that there is no probable cause to bring a case. There never was probable cause to be a case, and there never will be probable cause to be a case.
1: Hearn's attorney, Norman Eisman, D.C. U.S. Attorney Jeanine Pirro dropped the charges after saying information related to the case was withheld. 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
5: War Secretary Pete Hegseth recently hosted Australian Defense Minister Richard Marles at the Pentagon. The two defense leaders marked the 75th anniversary of the ANZUS Treaty, which had the U.S., Australia, and New Zealand cooperating on security and military matters during the Cold War. In a social media video, Hegseth commented on the continuing beneficial relationship between the two countries.
6: A reflection of the deepening partnership at a personal level between our administrations, between our countries, between our militaries, between our defense industrial bases.
5: Marl stated that the alliance is more important than ever.
7: We live in a world which is increasingly challenging, where the strategic threat is growing, it's not receding. The alliance that we have is as important and relevant today as it has ever been.
5: Both also praised the now five-year-old AUKUS security partnership between the U.S., Australia, and the U.K. Kevin Uretzky, Fox News.
8: Bullet points.
9: I'm Eben Brown. Briefs are filed in the first challenge of a so-called assault weapons ban at the Supreme Court. The Second Amendment Foundation has filed its brief with the U.S. Supreme Court in cases meant to challenge both the state of Connecticut and Cook County, Illinois. That's the Chicago area. There are separate cases regarding bans of what gun control activists call assault weapons, usually meant to refer to semi-automatic modular rifles. As per their brief, the SAF argues that since these firearms are otherwise legal and commonly owned and in use, it would be a violation of the Second Amendment for a state or locality to ban them. The justices, of course, will have the final say. A date for oral arguments has not yet been set. The next term of the U.S. Supreme Court begins, as it always does, on the first Monday in October. And those are your bullet points. I'm Eben Brown, Fox News.
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1: All matters discussed during the Health and Wealth Show with David Ernest are for informational purposes only. Each individual situation may vary, and the opinions expressed here may not apply to everyone. Materials presented are believed to be from reliable sources, and no representations can be made as to its accuracy. All ideas and information should be discussed in detail with one of our qualified representatives prior to implementation.
2: Yeah, that actually sums it up well.
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8: Now, from a luxurious studio near you where cash is king, here's the money man with the money plan. 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

0: And welcome back to another Health and Wealth Radio show. I'm David Ernest. And this is a serious show today about how to divert taxes. We have Robert Binkley, who is an expert in these kind of things, and Steve Demko, who's also an expert. So could you, Robert, could you tell us a little bit about your background?
1: Sure. I've been in the financial service arena for 30-something years. I've been involved in tax and estate planning for 28 years. I'm in the insurance business as well, but I'm a registered principal, so I've been a branch manager for many years in the world of FINRA and the SEC. I've been involved in that. A lot of my business has been really managing money and managing taxation and helping people and helping advisors across the country learn about our deferred sales tradition. We actually created it 28 years ago. So, and I'm also in the mining business of all things. I'm in gold mine, silver mine. So I'm all over the place here.
0: You're trying all over to the place.
1: Doing stuff here. So fun stuff. Love it.
0: Sounds good. And Steve, can you tell us a little bit about your background?
2: By the way, thanks for having me on the show. I really
0: You're
2: appreciate
0: welcome.
2: It.
0: You're more than welcome.
2: This is a great honor. I am the owner and CEO of Freedom Bridge Capital. I implement the structure, which is called the Deferred Sales Trust. That's my primary focus. I know a lot of financial people delve in a whole bunch of other things, but I focus just strictly on that.
0: So today, what we're going to be talking about is the Deferred Sales Trust and how it can help certain people in certain instances defer the taxes, capital gains taxes usually. So Robert, would you explain a little bit of the detail about how this could work and who could use this type of trust?
1: Sure, David. So most of you all been working very hard in your businesses, or you've made investments along the way of the capital that you've made in your businesses, or bought real estate, or even bought publicly traded stocks or private stocks, or some of you have done Bitcoin. Some of you have done, you know, partnerships with other people, LLCs, corporations. All of that stuff over time is built up for you. And whether you're ready to sell it now or whether you think this is the right time to sell, a lot of people, as they get older, the baby boomers, I'm one of them. I think all of us here are baby boomers. So we're all getting to that point where at some point in time, we want to retire. We want to cash out our chips. And then you go to your CPA and your CPA says, well, you're going to have to pay perhaps up to 40% in capital gains tax. That's state tax. If you're in a state, I live in California, the lovely state of California, which is very expensive, like New York and New Jersey and other states like that. Then you got your federal tax, you know, and then you've got perhaps if you've been depreciating real estate, you got a depreciation recapture tax that would really apply to real estate. So all of that rears its ugly head when you get ready to sell. And you don't really know that until you get your great price. And then you call your CPA and realize that you're going to lose maybe up to 40% of your money. That's not exciting that you've worked all this long period to lose that kind of money. So what we do and what we've been doing for 28 years, we created this with our tax attorneys, and we're the one that has been audited. There's other companies out there saying they can do it. And I really caution people, because they Google deferred sales trust and they get in the wrong hands of people that say they can do it, but they've never been audited and they're playing Russian roulette with you. We really know it, we created it, invented it. And more importantly, the most important thing is we've been audited, and there's all no change audit, you know, not

not one issue. And our tax attorneys stand behind the transaction. So most importantly, anything we do, our tax attorneys handle that. If there's ever an audit, no charge to you. I mean, you could be randomly audited, but most importantly, we want to make sure that we protect you. So the DST has been around a long time. It's just an installment sale. Installments have been around for 90 something years, I think 95 years to be exact. If you Google it, you can look. And we're operating on tax code that's been around longer than 1031 exchanges or other types of structures out there, even charitable. This has been a long, long road forward, but we've created in a unique way that you can sell your asset to a trust. In this case, Stephen Demko here, our trustee, Freedom Bridge, would be the buyer of your asset, and ultimately the buyer would buy the asset and step up the basis and then resell the asset to the oncoming buyer for the price that you want to sell it. So basically what you're doing is you're selling it. Let's give an example. Today, you can sell your business for $2 million hypothetically. Your basis is 1 million. Actually, let's make it even lower. Let's say it's $100,000 basis that you could, have owned it for years. You started it with $100,000. Today it's worth $2 million. So you've got a $1.9 million gain. You sell that to Steve here in a trust for $1.9 million, or in this case, $2 million, and you've got a $1.9 million gain. But if Steven gives you the $2 million, you got to pay tax on $1.9 million. That's a pretty steep tax bill. So by Stephen buying this under an installment from you and then reselling your business to the oncoming buyer for $2 million, what's happened is he bought it from you for, in this case, $2 million. He sold it for $2 million and he owes you $2 million and the money gets invested safely. So where David comes in is David, does a lot of types of investments that are, secured, insured, with annuities and different things. And, there's other investments that we use with ETFs and all sorts of different investments. We allocate this money inside this trust that's going to be suitable to your liking, ultimately, to be able to meet your obligations of your risk tolerances of what you would, as a creditor, would approve for this allocation. So it's no different than if you came into one of the brokerage firms and said, "Look, I've got $2 million. How would you invest it? And the rate of return that you would want." Our goal is to be able to meet and mirror that type of rate of return, no different, but also give you a note rate of return on the money so that we can achieve that note rate of return on the $2 million that you would have. So you're living on $2 million versus you having to go and pay the tax on the $1.9 million gain. And then actually taking the balance of that cash and taking it over to a financial advisor to manage it, or back into real estate, you have a lot less money. In this case, by using the DST, you'd have a lot more money to work with. And to me, that's a valuable proposition for a lot of people. And that's why so many people really see this as a true value to living on more money and having their money diversified. Lots of questions come about, okay, well, what if I die? Well, if you have a spouse, they continue to live and vice versa. But what happens if something happens to both of you? Well, your kids are going to inherit your note. And most importantly, that $2 million doesn't come due. It just goes to your kids. So your children could inherit. Let's say two children, they split this 50-50. They would be splitting the income of the $2 million that mom and dad enjoyed because both mom and dad have passed away, so the kids can stay in their shoes and they could continue to live on the full $2 million. However, if one child says, "I want to have my $1 million paid," then they would pay their pro rata tax, and vice versa. If they both, then they would pay the tax on the $1.9 million down the road that mom and dad never paid tax on. So there's the taxation. The government looks at this as like, if mom and dad kept their property till they died, there would be no taxation, the unlimited step up. So the government doesn't get anything if mom and dad keep this building or business forever until they died. That's one thing. But mom and dad really want to live, and children want their mom and dad to live with money and have income. So, and most parents want to live on all their hard work and enjoy this. So that's very important for all of you to know that. That mom and dad.

that are going to live nice. They're going to continue to live on this $2 million and not have to pay taxes. The note comes due, they can renegotiate that note for another 10 years. So this could be a 10, 20 year, you know, deferral. And then obviously the kids would inherit this potentially and they could continue to go. So lots of opportunity here. And, you know, this is just the tip of the iceberg of what we can do. So, you know, would love for you to call David and

0: here, and this is just the tip of the iceberg of what we can do. So, would love for you to call David and schedule a time so that each and every one of you could actually learn about this, and then we illustrate this for you, show you specifically how this would work for you, meet with your CPA, meet with your attorney to basically understand all of it, if that makes sense.
1: Makes a lot of sense. And I got a few questions I want to ask you, Robert. One, you said it stepped up in basis. So technically, that means that what exactly does that mean, if you can put it in words, of how
0: Sure.
1: important it is to step up in basis when this transfers over to the trust?
0: Well, the trust is its own entity, and it buys and sells property all the time. So it would buy your property, and that would be a stepped up basis. So if you bought it for 100,000 years ago and or started your company for 100,000 or whatever your basis is, you could sell it to the trust, and the trust would buy it for the price that you want for it, providing that the trust could actually sell it for that. So our goal is to buy it from you and then resell it. The day that we buy it is the day we get a basis. So our basis is not 100,000. Our basis is 2 million, providing that we can go ahead and sell it for 2 million. So we bought it for 2 million. We sold it for 2 million. The trust does not have a gain. It sold it, and it has the 2 million of cash that comes into the trust. An example of that, you could buy Microsoft stock for, $479 right now, and you could click the buy, and you could sell it for $479. Click, buy, sell. So you'd have to report the buy of 479, and you'd have to report the sell of 479. Did you make any money? No. We're doing the same thing. Steve here would buy your property for 2 million and click sell it for 2 million. So it bought it, sold it. Report the sale that it bought it for 2 million and sold it. But the difference is it bought it for 2 million from you, but it never gave you the 2 million cash. It gave you a $2 million note that's secured against the cash that's in the trust. We secure that at the largest institution in the world, here in the United States, that your money would be secured. And most importantly, all 2 million would be owed to you. So because you haven't taken constructive receipt of the 2 million, you don't have any tax. Now, if you want to take a $500,000 or 300,000 and pay tax on that, then it'll be a $1.7 million note with $300,000 of cash paid out to you. And then you could pay tax on the 300, and then you've got 300 to do what you want to do and go have fun, travel the world for a while, and then you still have income on the 1.7. So that's really the basis step up. The step up goes when you sell it to Steve, and then he resells it. You get a stepped up basis, but if you got your 2 million cash from Steven, then you'd have to pay tax on 2 million, or any cash that you take down, you'd pay your taxes on it. So it's up to you to decide what you want to do. We can structure it any which way in your best interests, obviously, and that's our goal, is to meet with you, to have conversations about your specific needs. Everybody's different. Nobody's all the same. But for the most part, a lot of people come into us with a lot of equity, and they just don't want to pay the tax, but they really want to get out and get their money safely diversified and get some nice cash flow on the net proceeds of their business sale or their real estate sale or whatever widget you're selling. Does that make sense, David?
1: Absolutely. I got several more questions, Robert. This is good stuff. It sounds to me like anyone who's selling something of substantial taxable event that has to do with capital gains, sometimes they're going to need to look at this. One of the things interesting is the way estate taxes could be treated. I know they don't go away, but you can kick it indefinitely in the future almost, or for a long time, especially if the children take over the note. How does that work?
0: Well, I mean, it all depends on what you want to do. You can do, you can skin the note, which is self-canceling installment sales. There's some planning that can be done. For the real high net worths, we use what we call a DST plus, which is takes the asset out of the taxable day one. The parents live on the income until they die, but when they die, all of this money goes to the children without any estate taxes. So there's a 40% estate tax savings, and then they still have the capital gains tax. But the way I would say capital gains can kind of pay itself off is if the government's not charging you any interest on capital gains, that you, let's say you owed $500,000

0: $1,000 in tax. And if everybody that's listening today, if I could give you all $500,000, so now I just put that in your bank account today. So imagine I just put $500,000 in, but I'm not going to charge you any interest on your money. Okay? No interest. I got a question for everybody. How long would you want to borrow my money that I put into your account, $500,000, with no interest?
1: Forever.
0: There you go. I'll pay you back the second day of never. Well, the IRS doesn't have that kind of second day of never, but they have rules on how that money comes back. But what you are actually getting is the arbitrage of all of that money. So if you can earn, let's say, 6, 7, 8% hypothetically, right?
1: Right.
0: How long does it take you to double your money? Well, just take the rule of 72, you know. So if you can double your money and 10 years, 12 years, 14 years, whatever it is, you know, depending on your risk and the how low of a rate of return or how high of a rate of return, you know, the money that you owe the government, the 500,000, if there was no interest being charged by the government, then you could double it in 10 years. The money that you would have to pay the IRS on that house or that building or that business that you sold doubled. So instead of at 500 now, it's 1 million. And that's say 10 years. And let's say you did another 10-year note, that's 20 years. So you've turned half a million into 1 million, 1 million into 2 million. You can see the power of the compounding of your money as opposed to paying the taxes. Real advantage. And then obviously, with, you know, depending on what structure, the regular DST would ultimately leave that money in your taxable state. The DST Plus would take it out of your taxable state. Usually we use the DST Plus for publicly traded stocks, or that you have a net worth and you're selling something 5 million or more per person. So if you are married, you could use, if you're selling something for 20 million hypothetically and you're married, you've got a $10 million exemption where you don't have to pay any interest. You know, it's called 453A. A is an apple. So under a 453A, you have to stay within 5 million if you're single, 10 million if you're married. Each year you can put in under installments, or you have to pay interest on the tax. In this case, if you're way over that limit, we may just use our DST Plus, and that's still, you can put a $500 million into it, or $500,000 if you want. But we usually like to go with a larger amount because it not only knocks out the estate taxes down the road, but it also gives you that 453 exemption that you would not have under the installment. So we'll teach every one of you. I always like to tell everybody that they could come to work for us when they're done, because we want you to be so educated on this when you're done and you like it, that not only do you refer your clients to us, but you really could work for us because you know it so well. So that's our goal and objective, is to really educate you, and then more importantly, be able to help you in your long-term planning goals.
1: Makes a lot of sense. Got a lot of questions. We got about another 5 minutes, and then we're going to have to take a break. I want to talk about things that are a little bit different. First of all, I want to put a phone number out there. If you're interested in this, call us at 833-596-7233. That's 833-596-SAFE. Or you can go to Retire with Ernest. That's EARNEST.com. This can be used for other types of taxes, not just real estate, right? I mean, what about cryptocurrency? There's a lot of people now that have got lots of gains on the books on cryptocurrencies. And, you know, some people might want to get out of that and enjoy the fruits of the labor before maybe there's a cryptocurrency correction. I'm not saying there's going to be a correction, you know. But they can be massive corrections. Can this deferred sales trust be used for such things as cryptocurrency?
0: Yeah, absolutely. We use it all the time for crypto. So yes, the answer is yes. A lot of you have diversified, and the reason that diversification is so good is because, you know, one sector is going down, the other sector is going up to keep you stabilized. So the answer is yes. People have, you know, jumped into crypto and have made a lot of money, and they obviously have made more than what they lost on the other side in a lot of cases. And so there may be a time that, you know, want to harvest. If that is the case and you've got a good capital gain on that side, we could certainly, you know, take that profit and put it in the trust. The other option here is, You know, a lot of times you can offset a loss with a gain. So if you won on one side and lost on the

0: together, you could actually, tax harvest. So you want to look at your portfolio, you want to look at your situation to see if you've got any losses. And if you don't have any losses, but you do want to sell, and this gain is going to be recognized in a year that you don't really want to pay that tax and lose that money, then that's a call for David, and we can set up a call and we can go over that. So study your portfolio, look at it, and any asset class that has a capital gain attached to it, we can defer it.
1: Right, exactly. So what would you feel like, Robert, would be the minimum investment that someone would want to bring to a DST?
0: Well, I always say that we're not here to defer your capital gains on $30,000. I'm here to say that you should have, if you owe at least $300,000 plus dollars minimum to the government, I would say that it makes really good sense to look at this. I mean, if you owe 300, if you kind of look at and just kind of eye it and say, to your accountant, whoever that might be, is, what do you think I'm faced with if I sold this as far as taxes? And they'll probably tell you, well, you're going to have a $400,000 to $500,000 tax bill, and I can't get you around that because we don't have any other offsets. Then it's time to, before you sell it, call us, because what you don't want to do is sell it and then call us because it's too late.
1: Too
0: We
1: late.
0: have to get this in place before you sell it, and we have to get it in place before you go ahead and put together an agreement with somebody that really wants to buy it. If you have already contracted with somebody and you're ready to sell it and you've already removed all your contingency, it's too late. We can't help you. What we want to be is the ultimate buyer from you, and then we will go out and get that same price that somebody else wants to buy it, or sell it to that person that wants to buy it from you. We don't, we're not going to buy it and hold it for a long period of time. We're going to ultimately look at your market to see if you could really get that 2 million. If it's really there, then we'll go ahead and buy it, and we'll sell it that same day that we buy it, step up the basis, sell it and get the cash, and then be able to put that into an installment that basically invests for a rate of return that's suitable to you, you're happy with, and get the cash flow that's designed around your income needs. So I just want everybody to know that you'll be living on $2 million versus living on, call it 1.5 million hypothetically. So let's just say, that extra 500,000 is meaningful if you could, let's say you hypothetically could get an 8% return on 500. That's an extra $40,000 a year that you would get more income on. And so that's meaningful to a lot of people. In some of our cases, we've got
1: Absolutely.
0: very large cases. So,
1: Yes.
0: the more the merrier. But like I say, I think the minimum would be at least a $300,000 tax bill. So if you qualify for that, and I will say this, I met a lady that came with a 40-something thousand-dollar tax bill, and she told me, I'd like to do the DST. And I said, well, unfortunately, it's just too small for us. But then she failed to tell me that she had 165 properties with a $40,000 tax bill, somewhere in that range.
1: I'll
0: So
1: add it up, yeah.
0: it all added up. So
1: Yeah.
0: yes, if that is the case and you're one of those people that own a lot of properties that have got small little gains that add up to a large amount, then the answer would be yes, we could help you as well.
1: Thank you very much. We're going to have to take a break. Again, the numbers to call are 833-596-7233. Again, that's 833-596-SAFE, or you can go to the website, retirewithernest, earnest.com. When we come back, we're going to be talking more to the trustee, Steve, and asking him some questions, along with Robert again after the break. We'll be right back.
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1: Faster than an old credit card imprint machine. More powerful than a stooge slap. Able to leap small house pits in a single bound. Look.
2: Where? Where?
1: Up in the sky.
2: I don't see nothing.
1: It's a toaster. It's a Buick. Hey, hey, it's the monkeys. No, it's Money Man.
3: When we last left our heroes, they had traveled deep into the bowels of the cash cave in search of the time machine so that they could travel back in time and somehow stop AOC and Kamala Harris from running for the White House in 2028. Let's listen in.
4: Gee, Money Man, I wish I'd known that we have a time machine.
5: Well, Loose Change, you did know.
4: I did?
5: Yes, and you used it too.
4: I used the time machine? What did I go back in time for?
5: Remember that time you got an F on your report card?
4: Yeah, I remember.
5: Well, you knew about the time machine, and you went back in time to try to fix your report card.
4: Wow, I don't remember.
5: That's because I had to wipe your memory so you wouldn't remember we had a time machine.
4: Well, what's so bad about going back to fix my report card so I didn't get an F?
5: Well, nothing's wrong with that, but just because you changed that one thing, it upset the entire timeline.
4: Really?
5: Really.
4: How bad?
5: Gary Busey as the Pope. Bad.
4: Wow, that is pretty bad.
5: Not as bad as the first time you went back.
4: What did I do that time?
5: You tried to stop them from changing Darren's on Bewitched.
4: Was that really so bad?
5: No, it wasn't. If you don't mind having gills.
3: Will Money Man and Loose Change ever find the time machine? Will they be able to change something in the past that will stop AOC and Kamala Harris from running in 2028? Tune in next time when we hear Loose Change say,
4: you know, I don't even remember what I got an F on my report card for.
5: Hygiene, Loose Change. You failed hygiene.
4: Well, that stinks.
5: And how?
3: On the next odiferous episode of
0: Money Man! Hey, hey everybody, welcome to the Dog Whisperer. I am Skeezy Milan, and today we're working with a special breed of dog. It is the Prune-Faced Pelosi dog.
6: No.
0: You see, you gotta be real tough with these dogs because they make a lot of noise.
6: Everything is...
0: You try to talk to somebody like some of your homies or your girl or something, you know, and this dog is going... My advice to you is if you have one of these dogs, get rid of it. And don't take it to the shelter. Buy it a one-way ticket, put on the bus, and forget about it.
6: And the discrimination.
0: But I'm going to try to work with this dog. Somebody's kids have gotten attached to it.
6: Precautions have been taken.
0: But I think what I'm going to start with is a rolled-up newspaper. You see this paper, little Pelosi dog? Oh, hell no. I'm sending this dog to China to meet with some young people. You know, the youth in Asia.
6: Don't mess with me.
0: Shut up. Next time on The Dog Whisperer, Skeezer meets one of his toughest cases.
7: I got hairy legs.
0: Oh, Jingao, man, that dog is stupid. Next time on The Dog Whisperer.

And welcome back to the second half of the Health and Wealth Radio Show. I'm David Ernest. Again, we have Robert Binkley and Steve Demko with us, who are talking about the Deferred Sales Trust, otherwise known as the DST. We're going to talk a little bit to the trustee now. We're going to come back to you, Robert, though. I want to ask Steve. Steve, you have a unique background. I think you actually had a business, if it's okay to say on radio, that this is what brought you into the

0: business. In other words, you actually had a business that you put in a DST. Is that correct?
1: So my background, I graduated college with a finance degree, an accounting degree, and then I went for engineering and worked for IBM. In the meantime, I fell in love with optometry. I went back and became an optometrist, did that for a bunch of years, opened up a bunch of practices, and then sold them to private equity. In the meantime, the peripheral part of my understanding, I understood this deferred sales trust. So when it was time to sell, I used that structure to defer my capital gains taxes. And so I became a client of the deferred sales trust. In the meantime, I was fortunate enough, and I know you listened to Robert Binkley. Dave, there's some brilliant people in the world. I know you're one of them, and Robert is one of them as well. And then he asked me some time ago if I would be interested in becoming a trustee, which would have been the 13th trustee of the nation at that time. So not only do I have my own deferred sales trust, but now I full-time use my background to implement the deferred sales trust for my clients.
0: That's wonderful. And that means a lot, Steve. Means a lot to me too, knowing that you are actually a client of the deferred sales trust. And that means a lot because I've done this for years and years, and you know that it works. You know that it's a good program. You know that deferring taxes is good, just like Robert said earlier. That's money that you get to get income on that would have been gone. You would have never made this extra income if you had not done this. You would have just gave it to the government as a form of taxation, and Lord knows what they would have done with it. Probably stuff you wouldn't really like, as we all know. And we talk about that on a radio show a lot, but we're not going there today. Today is a non-political radio show, just a factual show about the deferred sales trust. I am so excited about the deferred sales trust and what it can do for people because deferring taxes means you get to use that money, just like Robert said, for income that otherwise would be gone. And that comes into a lot of multipliers. And Steve, you've got a lot of background about doing this. I mean, do you want to elaborate a little bit more about what all you do as a trustee?
1: David, it's all about the relationship. Once the individual who is selling his business, crypto or something, enters the deferred sales trust, there has to be a managing partner, that owner of the sales trust, that has to implement this for him, implement his wishes. So what I do is we set up a promissory note that has parameters, and I talk to then the note holder about how he would like this structure paid back to him over time. What is his, we'd ask him to have a risk tolerance. I would set him up with the financial advisors, either his financial advisor, or we have financial advisors ourselves that do a good job. But let's say he's using a financial advisor like you, or one of his financial advisors. I would work with them to implement the structure and get him the rate of return that he desires on the structure. And then I watch over this very, very carefully. There are a lot of layers. There's a lot of things that can happen within the structure itself. And I'm going to defer this to Robert briefly, but let's say you enter the structure and you want to invest in another piece of property. So what we would do is we would form an LLC within the trust. So Robert, if you wouldn't mind, take over from there. Because you know what, Dave, this is so interesting because here I am the president and CEO of Freedom Bridge Capital, but yet I have the president of the United States with me. So at this point, I am the vice president. So I'm going to defer to him and let him take that just a step further.
2: I mean, so let's kind of go back to the advisory side of it. We only work with advisors that, we train and we know that they understand the DST, so they really need to become members and work with us. So we don't just say, hey, I can go work with my own advisor because, they don't really understand the DST. The advisor, whoever you work with, could advise you on the allocation that Steve and the advisor for the estate planning team, like let's say for you, David, you could put together an allocation. I could

0: put together an allocation. You and I could work together with Mr. and Mrs. Smith, and they have an advisor that can look at what we're proposing and say, I like this, it makes sense. This is Mr. and Mrs. Smith's risk tolerance. Most importantly, the trustee is going to have their own advisor to be able to do this investment. So that's number one. We want to make sure that anything that Mr. and Mrs. Smith, as the seller taxpayer that would like to have their money, this money is invested safely with a big institution that they know and trust. And we use the biggest one in the world, Schwab. We use others, but we have, they know where their money's at. They know that their money's safe and it's secure to them. Most importantly, our goal and objective is to design an allocation of this investment based on their risk tolerance so that Steve is not working with a financial advisor that's going to go out and, shoot for the moon and lose their money. It's really, we want to be able to dial this in based on the client's goals and objectives and then what they approve. Every investment that gets put in here, Steve has to have their signature to approve it. Sometimes it's verbal, but a lot of it is, written proof that they approved it. They're the creditor of the trust. They're not the owner of the trust. They're the creditor of the trust. So they're really, in this case, approving an allocation. They're approving a rate of return. They're approving, distribution of this money to them as the note holder. And anything that goes in is their collateral, and they want to make sure it's safe. Steve's alluding to back to real estate. Sometimes clients may not be excited about the stock market and they don't like the stock market. So they could go back, they could actually use money to go into real estate if they like that. And we have a way to protect the trust with using an LLC to buy real estate so the trust can invest in real estate. We do that. And there's some lots of benefits that are associated with buying real estate in this trust. And a lot of the clients like to go back in, or maybe they want to sit. A lot of people, if you bought real estate and you are going to really to sell it, most people would go to a 1031. You don't need a deferred sales trust. You could go down the road of a 1031. However, a lot of people don't like 1031s. They fail. You can't find the right property. You only have 45 days to find that property. And if you don't, you fail and have to pay the tax. With us, you got all the time in the world to go out and buy real estate. And the trust likes real estate. Stephen has done a lot of real estate, loves businesses even in real estate. So the money that's in this trust, the $2 million, and let's say Mr. and Mrs. Smith want to buy some real estate again, the trust can buy real estate and do investments with real estate. And that's great because Mr. and Mrs. Smith trust real estate, but they can't find the piece of real estate today. They've got to wait till something comes available, and Mr. and Mrs. Smith are out looking every day. They can't find anything, and then they finally find something that's great. Maybe that's 6 months, maybe that's a year, maybe that's 2 years, maybe it's never. They just want something safe because they never want to go back into real estate again. And a lot of our people that are getting to that point of baby boomers, they've made all their money in real estate. They're trying to get away from doing that. So again, whatever your goals and objectives are, our team is going to surround your goals and objectives of getting your money deferred, liquid, diversified, and paid back to you over time or your family, and you're just going to be living on more money. And if real estate is what you want to put your money in, or loan money to have the trust loan money or do things, we'll be able to go over all of that with you in great detail. Does that all make sense?
1: Makes sense to me, Robert. I got a question about you were talking about 1031, and also we know there's Delaware Sales Trust and all these other things. You can mix some of those with the DST, correct?
0: Absolutely. If everybody, has a goal of being diversified, which I always recommend, that's great. But if some people, a lot of people get talked into, and I always caution people, there isn't a lot of advisors that want to put you in a Delaware statutory trust. And I hate to say this, but the problem with Delaware is there's a lot of fees. You don't have control. You have to go to the sponsor to do a Delaware. The sponsors are charging you the first they buy the asset and then they resell it to you for a big profit. Now they're managing it. They're charging you disposition fees, refinancing fees, all of it. And the question is, are you really making any money, or are you investing for them? And I question that as a financial advisor because I've done Delaware And the problem with some Delawares are helpful.

0: because they have high debt and they can help you in debt relief because a lot of people have refinanced the properties. So there is some good things about Delaware with high debt, like Amazon backed or, you know, big companies that back it because it's guaranteed by big companies. Now, you know, not to say that big companies can't fail, it happens, but for the most part, they're really institutional like Amazon, which is good, or big medical companies that have very large balance sheets that if they did fail, they could get their money because they're guaranteeing the lease for 29 years until the lease is paid off. So there's some benefits. But if some of these deals you see, they're so marked up that there's no way that I would go into them because they're just too dangerous. So, you know, if you're ever looking at a Delaware, we'd love to look at it with you. But I can tell you that I steer my clients into the deferred sales trust. And the reason I do that is because I just don't believe in them. You know, some of them are okay, but most of them are not. And I would be very cautious about Delaware statutory trust. And, you know, most importantly, I like to say to people, you know, let us all take a look at this thing and see what you're being proposed before you do it, because it's really important. And then there's also, again, I started the show telling people that they need to be careful with people that say they can do a deferred sales trust. Our tax attorneys invented it, we created it, and we're the only ones that I can see that's been audited by the IRS, and we've been audited multiple times over many years, going back to like 2006, 2008, 2019, 2022, I mean, all the way through audits and all no change. So if you ever run into an attorney that says they can do the deferred sales trust for you, ask them how many audits and ask them to prove that they've been audited. And they'll tell you, oh, I haven't been audited, but you don't need that. No, you do, because it's a very complicated structure. It has to be done exactly right. They have to understand what it is and how it works. And I can tell you, if you don't get somebody that says they've been audited, I would run from them, just because they're not going to stand behind. And that's the other thing. Do they stand behind the structure? Can you give me a warranty that if I get audited, you'll handle that at no charge for me? No, that's not the case, sorry. So you have to be very careful. But again, we're not, you know, gambling with a bunch of risky stuff. We're really focused on real high structure. It's legal, it's been proven, no issues, but most importantly, you can defer, get liquid, get diversified. I think it's one of the greatest ways that the IRS could win and you can win. And when you have a win-win situation for the IRS, that's the best thing I could say is being an American, is making sure that you are paying taxes, but you're paying taxes with a great strategy that can do a win-win for both the IRS and you, and it stays around. It's the ones that doesn't pay the government sends our deficit to the roof, and it's the ones that people are trying to steal from the government, because they're really stealing from you as taxpayers. If they don't pay their fair share tax, then they're really stealing from you because you're having to pay it for them. So if you can do a win-win, and if everybody can do a win-win for the government and you, everybody does this, it's a much better world. Everybody's doing the right thing for the government. The government can exist. It's getting its payments. And most importantly, this is such a win-win for all of you. As I shared with you, there's no interest being charged on that money. You're just paying tax on the earnings of it, which is fine. And you can also buy real estate to offset that. So you can do all the legal things that you want, but if you set it all up and do it, then you take advantage of it to the highest degree possible. Or if you just want to pay income tax on the money that you're receiving, you're still winning. You're still way ahead, even though you're paying taxes, but you're still ahead because you've got that extra $500,000 in this example that you're living on, and you're not being charged any interest. So again, take a look at the deferred sales trust. We'll spend some time illustrating with you, show your situation, and absolutely love to help you understand all the different mechanisms. And then, like I say, Delaware, you're going to get hit on. The moment somebody or an advisor hears that you've got a gain from real estate, they're going to call you to try to get that big commission on the Delaware. And I caution you to put the brakes on and really study that. And if you need our help, we would love to share with you our view of it, so you can actually look at the differences and make a decision that makes sense for you and your family. I hope that makes sense.
1: Makes a lot of sense, Robert. And to talk to you or to us, there's absolutely no fee. There's absolutely no cost the way it's done until they go forward with the deal. Is this correct?
0: Great point, David. We don't charge any

0: money unless you use the structure. And when I built this thing many, many years ago, I built this so that the fees are institutional. Everybody, whether you're a $1 million account or $500,000 account, or you're a $20 million account, we give everybody an institutional rate, regardless. And advisors that want to work with us, you know, they all have their rates, you know, their fees. They don't work with us unless they actually lower their fees so that they can actually give you a good rate. And that's really important, because we fight for you as taxpayers utilizing the DST to be part of our program to actually win with everything, win with more money to live on, win with people watching and diversifying your money in areas that are going to protect you. And then most importantly, winning with the idea that fees are going to be very important. If you look at all the fees that people pay over their life, it's just enormous. People could retire on those fees, and that's not going to you. It should be going to you. So the idea of getting fees really low. And then the other thing is giving you the comfort that you don't have to pay a lawyer or anything up until the time that, until it closes. You're not, you know, you're not obligated to pay anything. So if it doesn't close or the deal goes sideways, which it happens a lot of times, somebody tells you they're going to do it and they don't follow through. You got all this expense with all these lawyers and you go, geez, the guy didn't go through this expense. And now I got another one coming and now I got to pay that fee. It just, it goes on and on. We don't charge you any money up front. We just, if you go forward and you close, that's when the trust gets paid, or the attorney gets paid their fee at the close, and only if you use the DST. And they stand behind it, which is really in case you ever get audited, because if you ever get audited, then you got to go hire a lawyer. And then you got to say, well, I'm being audited and I got to hire a lawyer. That's money out of pocket. In this case, the lawyer will handle it at no charge. A lot of times, if we ever get audited, it's because they didn't understand, or it was put on the books as a wrong thing by normally your own accountant. Usually when we do this, we actually educate your accountant of how to list it on their tax return so they understand it, and then they get it cleaned up and it's done. So a lot of it is just really people that don't understand it. Their own local CPA doesn't understand it. But a lot of times we try to get them on board before we close. So again, it works really well.
1: Sounds really, really like a unique situation, Robert, because what you're saying is you kind of get to kick the tires first before you purchase. And that's wonderful, especially since you're getting all this expert advice and help, and it really doesn't cost you anything until you go forward with it. So I say, if there's anyone out there that's interested in looking at this, at just considering deferring taxes on their capital gains, give us a call. We're going to show you, and Robert and Steve are going to show you the things that could be to your advantage and also the things that could be to your disadvantage. You get both sides of the picture. But I can tell you this, deferring taxes is smart because you get to use the income on the money that you would have given to the IRS. To me, that's just beautiful. I mean, that's just the reason why people do tax write-offs. That's the reason why people do tax strategies all the time, to defer these taxes into the future so that they can get more income. It's all about income and living. And these folks have worked so hard for their businesses. They've worked all their lives to build this up. Why give it away? And if you have any questions, all you've got to do is call us and you can have answers at no cost to you. All you have to do is call 833-596-7233. Again, that's 833-596-SAFE, S-A-F-E. Get safe. Defer your taxes now. Give us a call. We want to help you defer it all. And thank you, Robert. Thank you, Steve. You got anything you want to say before we close out the show?
0: I will say thank you all. I know a lot of you are probably got a lot of questions. So I think it's important that we can iron out any question, answer. A lot of times we love to speak to your CPA, your attorney. You know, all of these things are probably going to come into your mind because you want more money to live on. There's a time that you want to sell. Let us help you strategize, come up with it. We want what's best for you. That's our goal. Put you first. That's our goal. But like I say,

0: David's a great man. He cares. He's all of this information is out there to broadcast to you. Help retirees or help people that are even younger that want to get out of something. Doesn't matter your age. It's just a capital gains deferral, and you're back in the business and writing, doing new business that you may want to get out of this existing business to a new business, a new career, whatever it is. We're here to help you. So, happy holidays to everybody. Be safe. And 2026 is going to be an interesting year for a lot of people, as there's a lot of uncertainty now with the trillions of dollars that are out there in debt. So we're hoping that good decisions could be made for all the American people, and that we can compete as a country and do a good job so that the American people can prosper and win. And again, our goal here is to help propel you guys to better levels and safer outcomes. And that's our goal for here. So I want to sign off with a thank you for everybody, and happy holidays. And we'll look forward to speaking to you when you call David's team, and they'll be able to get us on the line.
1: Thanks, David, for having us on.
2: Thank you.
1: It was a great show.
2: And Merry Christmas. 833-596-7233. Again, 833-596-7233. That goes for SAFE, or go to retirewitharnest.com, and we will give you this information for free. Thank you very much.
0: Thank you, everybody.
1: Thanks, guys.

0: All matters discussed during the show are for informational purposes only. Each individual situation may vary and the opinions expressed here may not apply to everyone. Materials presented are believed to be from reliable sources and no representations can be made as to its accuracy. All ideas and information should be discussed in detail with one of our qualified representatives prior to implementation.
1: Hello, sports fans. Chris Cleats here on the scene at the Dairy Queen, where world-famous daredevil Evil Bo Weevil will attempt to jump over his portfolio. It seems he's had asset preservationist David Artist on the case, and his portfolio has grown to an enormous size.
2: That's right, Mr. Klupas. Since I called David Artist at 833-596-7233, my portfolio has been growing like a weed.
1: Like a weed?
2: Yeah, a great big old happy weed.
1: And now you're going to jump your motorcycle over your portfolio.
2: Gonna be like when Evil Knievel jumped over that Snake River Canyon.
1: Yes, Evil, but if I'm correct, I think the other Evil didn't make it.
2: Oh, yeah.
1: Anything else before you go?
2: I'd like to say hello to Charlene. She's doing a nickel up here at the women's prison. Honey, I'll see you when you get out.
1: And we'll come back soon and find out just what happens.
2: Has some of these kids been messing with this thing?
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6: Trial declared. I'm Lisa Lacerra, Fox News. The jury in the Lindsey Clancy case deliberated for more than 6 days before telling the judge they were deadlocked. Plymouth County DA Timothy Cruz, frustrated by the outcome.
7: My job is to set aside our feelings and focus solely on the facts. The facts are Lindsey Clancy killed her 3 children, and the evidence suggested to us that she was in control of her actions when she committed those homicides.
6: Clancy's attorney, Kevin Reddington, had made an unsuccessful last-minute appeal to the state Supreme Court, arguing one juror was not following the law when it came to reasonable doubt. Reddington said his client has been very brave through the trial.
8: She grieves the loss of those 3 children, Cora, Dawson, and Callan.
6: The prosecutor has not determined whether they will attempt to retry the case. An ICE officer has been released from federal custody after pleading not guilty to lying to investigators about